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1: Wall Street is closing mixed to start the week.
2: Tech stocks struggled as oil prices rose after President Trump said he's considering joining Saudi Arabia in its fight against Houthi rebels. Investors, well, they're anticipating a strong third quarter earnings season will help boost markets despite the Mideast turmoil. At the closing bell, the Dow Jones Industrial Average gained 195 points to 51,850. The S&P 500 lost 4 points to 7,807, and the NASDAQ fell 120 points to 27,245. With your market recap, I'm Sarah Lee Kessler.
1: Dangerous online behavior by its AI models is leading Anthropic to cut off some internet access. TechCrunch reports Anthropic is cutting off live internet access to its internal evaluations until further notice. News and analysis at townhall.com. Starbucks is sidestepping a report that it has been considering a potential takeover of Chipotle Mexican Grill.
3: The Financial Times reported last week that the coffee giant had recently worked with advisors on a proposed effort to unite the two chains. But Starbucks says in a statement it remains laser focused on its turnaround plan, dubbed the Back to Starbucks strategy. Should things end up moving in the direction of a merger, Starbucks CEO Brian Niccol would be back in business with the burrito chain he headed for 6 years. Both companies are due to release their latest earnings report before the end of the month. I'm Monica Nelson.
1: Consumer sentiment hit a five-month low in October. The University of Michigan's early reading for the month edged lower on concerns over high prices and worries about the economy. The survey noted a steep drop in sentiment among lower-income consumers as frustration over the cost of living continues to rise. More at townhall.com.
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5: This is weatherology. I'm meteorologist Alora Lockwood with the Alexandria Lakes Area Forecast. Lows level off around 45 tonight under overcast skies. Winds out of the northwest, 8 to 15 miles per hour. Cloudy skies expected again tomorrow. High temperatures reach up to 52. Lows dip down to about 40 tomorrow night. Mainly cloudy skies expected. Partly cloudy Wednesday with highs in the upper 50s. Slight chance for showers Thursday. For KXRA, I'm meteorologist Alora Lockwood. Currently, it's 54 degrees.
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17: 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And, of course, a shout-out to our friends in San Antonio, Texas, where they catch great talk radio all day long on KTSA. That's AM 550. And you can catch the Lars Larson Show on KTSA Monday through Friday. Our poll on X today: should today be celebrated as Columbus Day or Indigenous Peoples Day? You already heard me say, I'm going to celebrate Columbus Day. The rest of you can have fun with that Indigenous Peoples Day. I think there are some logical arguments that if you say we shouldn't be celebrating Columbus Day because Christopher Columbus was an evil person who did bad things. Well, the problem is the Indigenous peoples you're talking about, many of them did some things that were at least as bad as Columbus, and in some cases, I would argue, worse. But the poll on X can be found at Lars Larson Show and at LarsLarson.com, and brought to you by AMAC, the Association of Mature American Citizens. 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I joined the group a long time ago, about a decade. 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On Friday, on First Amendment Friday, I ask you this question. Should Americans be able to watch the Fort Hood shooter's execution? He's going to be executed on the 3rd of December, so just a month after Election Day this year in the United States. And the Fort Hood shooter, Nidal Hassan, is going to be put to death by a firing squad. And the War Department, Defense Department, has decided to live stream that execution. I told you on Friday why I thought live streaming was absolutely appropriate in this case. Why? Because all of our judicial system is wide open and transparent, and people get a chance to see all of it. We watch trials, we watch testimony, we can go to the courthouse and look at the documents. In the case of carrying out one of the most serious penalties that the government could ever carry out, I think it makes perfect sense to be able to do it in public and in a way where people don't have to watch it. But if they want to witness the execution, they are certainly welcome to do that. And I would tell you this. About 30 years ago, I watched an execution. I was included as one of the witnesses for an execution. The man was a convicted killer. He was a bad guy. I'd actually interviewed the guy. And when it came time for his execution, they said, would you like to be one of the official witnesses from the media? And I said, absolutely. I'd be glad to see him die. And you know what? It was like watching somebody go to sleep. They gave him the injection. He began to appear to go to sleep, what looked like an old man going to sleep. And then he didn't breathe anymore. And then they declared that he was dead and the penalty had been carried out. And frankly, I know there are people who would say, well, that was horrific, watching somebody die. No, it was like watching somebody go to sleep. So should Americans, if they choose to, be able to watch the execution of Fort Hood shooter Nidal Hassan, the killer of 13 human beings, including one unborn American? That's a detail that many people leave out. One of those 13 was not yet born. Now, sadly, in some places in America, that's not considered a murder, but it is when it comes to federal law. So should Americans be able to watch it? 83% of you said yes, I agreed with that. Only 17% of you said no to that. By the way, Brandon Johnson, the mayor of Chicago, he got absolutely cooked at his own press conference. All a reporter had to do was ask him to say the names of kids who were getting murdered in his city. He couldn't take it. The reporter started reading them off, including 7-year-old Edimar Paola Hernandez Chacon, who got stabbed in broad daylight while walking with his sister to pay a phone bill. Mayor Johnson refused to answer the question. He called the reporter disrespectful and dishonorable and told him to respect the office of the mayor. Actually, at this point, I'd have less respect for the office of the mayor. The city has been a mess. Paul Vallis says 504 school-age children have been shot in Chicago under Mayor Johnson, and 107 of them lost their lives. 504 kids shot. 107 did not make it. Glad to get your calls at 866-HEY-LARS. That's 866-439-5277. Send your emails to talk@LarsLarson.com. Our question of the day. In the 1972 presidential election, Charlie Burt writes in, Senator Thomas Eagleton was forced to drop out as George McGovern's running mate when it was revealed that he had been treated for depression using electroshock therapy. That is true. If the rumors about Tallarico are true, and the rumor was that over the last couple of weeks, when he was said to have the flu, that he'd actually been in a mental institution. We don't know which version of that is true or not. What effect will it have on the election? It's too late for him to drop out and be replaced by another candidate. Stay tuned, signed Charlie Burt. And then this one from Andrew. Lars, happy Indigenous Peoples Day. I saw Scott Bessent send greetings to Pocahontas, that's Senator Elizabeth Warren. America is truly a land of immigrants. The Native Americans came from another land called Beringia. Their ancestors from Beringia came from elsewhere. Go back far enough and we can all claim African lineage. Nobody living in America can claim to be indigenous. It is a fiction. Liberals love their labels, and this is an ironic word fabrication that was foisted upon us to promote self-flagellation and national guilt instead of celebrating our imperfect melting pot. I, for one, will live this day honoring our multicultural heritage. What a great day. Head over to the reservation, buy some gas, and celebrate some cultural appropriation with a great breakfast burrito. Thai for lunch would honor our ancestors of the indigenous people. Cap the day with pizza to honor that famous gig worker, Columbus, originally from Italy, but working for Spain. Signed, Andrew. Andrew, thank you very much. Glad to get your phone calls and your emails. If you want to join the best conversation in talk journalism, it's here every day. And I have to mention this. Gateway Pundit did a fantastic job about U.S. District Judge Sparkle Suknanan, who ruled that the Department of Justice overstepped its bounds by demanding unredacted voter registration lists and then cross-referencing them with federal databases. According to the 78-page ruling, the DOJ began requesting complete unredacted statewide voter registration lists, including names, dates of birth, addresses, and driver's licenses or partial social security numbers from 49 states and the District of Columbia. They began that effort in May of last year. At least 18 states have fully cooperated. The department then shared the data with DHS for runs through the expanded systemic alien verification for entitlements, the SAVE system, and urged states to remove voters flagged as potentially ineligible. Suknanan, the judge, concluded the Justice Department's policy violated the Privacy Act and the Paperwork Reduction Act, exceeded the agency's statutory authority. She claimed the administration failed to adequately weigh the risk that flawed federal databases might wrongfully flag eligible citizens. Well, if they do, then have that citizen simply prove they're entitled to vote. In a moment, is Harvard training the next generation to dismantle capitalism? That's coming up next on the Lars Larson Show.

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3: Hey, welcome back to the Lars Larson Show. It's Monday, Columbus Day, and one of America's most elite universities is now offering a full semester of education on getting past capitalism. Our top schools teaching students to tear down the free market. Now, that seems outrageous to me, but then again, Harvard, what do you expect of them? Esteban Elizondo, who is Campus Reform's associate editor, joins me now. Esteban, welcome back to the program.
14: Hey, thank you, Lars, for having me again.
3: What is this nonsense about getting past capitalism? What's that all about?
14: So this nonsense is being taught by the Harvard Graduate School of Design, which teaches master's students in architecture. And the tagline for the course is a counterproject to capitalism. And as ridiculous as that sounds, it's par for the course for all of Harvard. Like, if this has infected the architecture school, that means it's already in the business schools, it's in the econ schools, it's in the medical schools. And it's especially concerning because Harvard is training America's future leaders, whether we like it or not. And I don't want to hit too close to home for you, Lars, but you all know this firsthand directly. Like, Ted Wheeler was mayor of Portland, and he graduated from Harvard's public policy graduate school. And I mean, you know, I'm not going to lecture you about what he did to the city of Portland for that
3: year. That guy is such a piece of work. And by the way, Esteban, part of his background you have to understand is, he made his money the old-fashioned way. He inherited it from his hardworking granddad. So if that tells you, he's a trust funder. So he's a trust fund kid, you know, who decided to wreak havoc.

0: discussion as how much socialism do we need to overturn the current system of capitalism that exists? And what the American public needs to understand is, like, these conversations aren't happening in an academic setting. Like, these consequences extend well beyond the classroom. And, you know, they get to Capitol Hill. They get to, the mayor's office in Portland. You know, they're on the Supreme Court. And it's bad because it festers when they're very, very young.
1: I guess what I wonder about is this, Esteban. I'm talking to Esteban Elizondo, who's Campus Reform's associate editor, is that when they start tearing these things down, do they at all teach these young men and women that there's never been a place on earth where this stuff has lasted for very long at all, and it usually ends up destroying everything around it? I mean, so that's the history of both socialism and communism, which are, you know, one is just a slight step back from the other. So if you're on a socialist path, it almost inevitably leads to communism. And if you got to communism, it came from a background of socialism, and both of them always run out of other people's money.
0: And you know, it's interesting that you bring up that point, you know, running out of other people's money. And these universities, a place like Harvard, like, we need to dispel the myth that, like, Harvard is a private nonprofit institution. You know, Harvard received $630 million dollars worth of taxpayer money last year. Their president received $1.6 million in compensation. There's nothing private or nonprofit about any of those things. But just like you said, Lars, like, because right now they have plenty of people's money, because, you know, we have 250 years of good, strong American capitalism to give them the foundation, they're able to get away with stuff like this because it doesn't hurt too much just yet. And what really concerns me is the disconnect, especially when I was in college, between my peers and my professors and the average American worker. It's that it's such a foregone conclusion in their mind that socialism isn't the answer, that they don't even give credence to capitalism, which is ironic because the only reason these professors teaching these courses have a salary in the first place is because they're getting $630 million from Americans who actually pay taxes because they're succeeding in a capitalist system.
1: And by the way, this is even though institutions like Harvard have these massive endowments that are so big and so well established, billions of dollars, that they could literally charge nothing to their entire student body and still be able to make it, except they're glad to take the people's money. And I always hear that defended by people from Harvard and Yale and other institutions. And they'll say, oh, but we're doing research. You know what? I think one of the next places we ought to focus on in terms of waste of taxpayer money is say, what are we actually getting for the money that we're spending? Now, I will give you this, Esteban. You know, if you were to say, okay, the Navy needs a new kind of propeller, you know, and this is an actual example, and we need to have somebody who knows physics, who knows maybe somebody at MIT to design this new propeller that will have the following characteristics. I could see that being a worthy project, but I have a feeling that most of that $600 million is not going for practical stuff like that. It's going for, you know, weird, you know, nonsense like, you know, how do left-handed lesbians deal with transgenderism in South America and stuff like that.
0: You know, it's interesting you use the Navy example because, you know, I was a naval officer, and I'll tell you this. If Harvard sent any of that $630 million back to the American people through the Navy, I did not see a cent of it. I deployed out of a ship that had a wooden well deck, and without getting into the details, like, that is like pre-Vietnam era technology that we have to operate on. But you bring up a good point, and we really got to think about, like, well, what's the solution here, right? Because, you know, we've been criticizing these universities for a long time. I really think these universities, they care about two things specifically. They care about money. Well, excuse me, not money. They care about other people's money because they have to get it from another source, and they care about their prestige. So on the first hand, you know, you're on a good path, Lars. So this $630 million that's coming from the federal government, it can come with conditions. It can come with oversight. And if they're going to get, you know, a small country's economy worth of free money from hardworking American taxpayers, Harvard needs to somehow prove that every cent of that benefits the American public interest, you know, not a lesbian cooking show in, you know, El Salvador or something like that.
1: 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Thank you for coming on the program. By the way, if you've been meaning to get that free copy of the report,

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0: This is Weatherology. I'm meteorologist Laura Lockwood with the Alexandria Lakes Area Forecast. Lows level off around 45 tonight under overcast skies. Winds out of the northwest, 8 to 15 miles per hour. Cloudy skies expected again tomorrow. High temperatures reach up to 52. Lows dip down to about 40 tomorrow night. Mainly cloudy skies expected. Partly cloudy Wednesday with highs in the upper 50s. Slight chance for showers Thursday. For KXRA, I'm meteorologist Laura Lockwood. Currently, it's 54 degrees.
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20: 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And if you like it, will you talk about it on the show? 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Glad to be with you and always glad to take your phone calls and your emails. A lawsuit now says that one Indiana school district knew of a student that had a history of sexual misconduct and did absolutely nothing before he finally, allegedly, raped two of his classmates. What in the world is going on in America's schools? Well, I'll tell you the number one problem is that the K-12 school system in America is run by the government. It is run as a one-size-fits-all program. And when you move into a neighborhood, typically, if you say, what are my choices about where I can buy groceries? Your friends will say, oh, you got six different places you could shop. How about my choice of a doctor or a dentist? Oh, you got a couple of dozen different choices there. How about my choice of where my kids go to school? Oh, if you live in this neighborhood, that's the school your kids go to. No choice whatsoever. Now, any system built like that is virtually guaranteed to be a compromised system. The only way you get excellence is competition. The only way you get a low cost is competition. America now spends, as a country, more money than every other country on earth per student per year, and we get some of the worst results. And why? Because most of the public schools, the government-run schools, are dominated by union-protected teachers. Now, in a labor union, it's as though you're making widgets. And if you're a widget maker, it doesn't matter whether you're good or bad. You get to keep your job. And if there are layoffs, last hired, first fired, that's how it works. You know, I actually, a few years ago, I got a call from a teacher. He said, look, I usually disagree with you because I'm a teacher, so I'm kind of liberal and you're kind of conservative. I said, okay, what's going on now? He said, I'm a Spanish teacher. I'm a math teacher. I'm really, really good at teaching math. I said, fine. How's that going? He says, I'm not teaching math anymore. I'm teaching Spanish. I said, why is a math teacher teaching Spanish? He said, because of the union layoff rules, that when the school district had a reduction in the number of teachers they could keep on the staff, because he was a more senior teacher, he had bumping rights. But the problem is, his bumping right didn't let him keep his math teacher job. They put him to work teaching whatever it was they needed to have. And the newest hired teachers, I guess, were teaching Spanish. So the guy who is an expert and very good at teaching math ends up teaching Spanish. And why? Because when you're in a government-run system and dominated by unions, that's the end result. Well, consider what happened in Fort Wayne, Indiana. A student who allegedly raped a classmate at a Fort Wayne high school has filed a civil suit against the school alleging negligence and Title IX violations. This happened this summer. The Allen County Prosecutor's Office charged DeMichael T. Lockett with two counts of felony rape after a criminal investigation showed he sexually assaulted at least two classmates, allegedly, on the campus of the Northside High School in February. At the time of his arrest, court documents said a school resource officer, that's the school cop, suspected Lockett had committed some sort of sexual assault or sexual battery, but only two victims came forward. The civil suit accuses the defendants of knowing that Lockett had previously engaged in acts of sexual misconduct, harassment, and/or assault, but they failed to protect the other students, including a Jane Doe, by failing to discipline Lockett and failing to remove him from having contact with the other students. That's the way the government schools run. It's one of the reasons I encourage people, do whatever you have to do, get your kids out of the K-12 government schools. Now, our question of the day from Jim Butterfield. Wow, Lars, how there are two justice systems. Years ago, the Biden Justice Department, they beat down the door of Donald Trump's house, Rudy Giuliani's residence. So many times it happened, all okay with the media, but now Ilhan Omar has her home raided and the world is coming to an end. You go after Donald Trump and his friends, that's fine. Go after the left, well, that's stepping over the line. And Jim, I'd have to agree with you. And John writes in, Lars, I was happy to find out that Congresswoman Omar's home was raided by the DHS, Department of Homeland Security. Hopefully, they'll find enough evidence to incriminate her, remove her from office, and then deport her. She should also be classified as persona non grata. She has claimed numerous times, as you well know, that she works for Somalia, and not so much for the United States. She also has connections with CARE. That's the Council on American-Islamic Relations and the Muslim Brotherhood. It's pretty certain that she also helped orchestrate the daycare fraud in Minnesota, as well as the Feeding America fraud. Really seems like these people don't know how to work, but they know how to scam. Omar once called the American people stupid. I partially agree. We have been stupid keeping her in office for so very long. A possible reason for her longevity in office is that fellow members of Congress are involved in their own personal scams, and they're not willing to let her take her to task about her abuse of power. Now, two other items. Number one, should American taxpayers be funding health care for foreign sex workers? Kenyan prostitutes are now blaming President Trump for the rise in HIV-positive prostitutes in Kenya after cuts to the USAID. The U.S. has been the biggest donor to Kenya's health system, but the Trump administration has restructured support away from those NGOs and passed rules to prevent them from promoting the issues it opposes. Americans for Prosperity has confirmed the deaths of some sex workers in Kenya who were in good health until aid was slashed by the United States. So now, all of a sudden, it's our fault that the prostitutes are getting sick and dying of AIDS. You know, everybody talks about those weight loss injections because the results are so dramatic. They work by lowering your blood sugar and by reducing your appetite. 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
1: Hey, welcome back to the Lars Larson Show. Consider this. One city handed Democrats almost twice as many poll workers as Republicans, and now they're headed to court. So who's really watching your ballot on Election Day? I thought we'd put that question to Ali Triola, who's RNC's Election Integrity Communications Director. Ali, welcome back to the program. How are you?
2: Hey, I'm doing well. Thank you so much for having me.
1: So tell me what happened here. How in the world did we end up with one place with twice as many Democrat poll workers as Republicans?
2: Listen, this is a story as old as time. You have these left-wing election officials that favor Democrats when it comes to serving as poll workers. Obviously, for your listeners at home, there's a lot of states that have laws that say you need to have equal representation at the ballot box, equal Republicans, equal Democrats. And something the RNC really prides itself on doing is making sure that we recruit qualified Republicans to serve as poll workers in their communities. So the fact that we had enough for there to be equal representation and Republicans were shut out and Democrats were favored, we were simply not going to allow that to happen leading into the midterm election.
1: Well, and this is all going down in Lansing, Michigan. Is that right? Although I'm guessing it's probably not the only place in America that it's happening.
2: You're exactly right. And we really look at Michigan as ground zero for election fraud and election issues. We've continually been fighting within the state to secure the ballot box and make sure it upholds the law. There are so many blue states that are not following the standard protocol that we know our voters deserve. When people go to the polls on election day, especially in just speaking about this example, they want to know that their values are also represented similarly to the Democrats. Now, if you have an onslaught of one side or the other, that tips the scale and it makes our elections not as secure, not as trusted. And that is the whole reason why Republicans are fighting for election integrity. We want to make it easier to vote and harder to cheat. Democrats, on the other hand, they want to keep the loopholes open, and I think you can fill in the blanks as to why.
1: I mean, Ali, if this is already written into state law, are you telling me that the elections officials in Lansing didn't look at the law and say, okay, we've got so many election workers, we need this many Republicans and this many Democrats? Weren't they trying to do that up front, or did they just think that they weren't going to get called out on it by the RNC?
2: You know, everyone at this point should know if they're not following the law, they are going to get called out by the RNC. However, you know, I don't know the motive specifically on why this was happening, other than we believe it was left-wing election officials favoring Democrats. And we are not going to allow it to happen anymore. And that's why we're doing so many things just beyond this case. We have 179 active election integrity cases across more than 30 states. And this is the most in Republican Party history. We have doubled our poll worker recruitment this year. We have over 21,000 poll workers we've recruited. That's double what we had in 2024. We are all gas, no brakes when it comes to election integrity, defending laws. We're going to be going all the way up to the Supreme Court in 2 months to defend photo ID, proof of citizenship. We are everywhere to make sure that elections are secure. I think that's something that we really want to get across to people is we don't just wake up a couple of months before the election and think, okay, it's time to secure the ballot box. But the day after the election in 2024, we started preparing for what we're going to be seeing here in just a few weeks. So that's why we're filing these cases, making sure laws are in place so that come election day, those guardrails are there.
1: Absolutely. Ali, thank you so much. I appreciate your time.
2: Thank you for having me. Take care.
1: You bet. That's Ali Triola from the Democrat or from the Republican Party, RNC Election Integrity. Let me go to DeAndre, who's a naysayer in Mississippi, listening on the Super Talk Network. DeAndre, we love the Super Talk Network, and we love naysayers even more. What do you and I disagree about that makes you a naysayer?
3: About Columbus Day.
1: Yeah. What about
3: I don't think it, I don't believe it should have ever been a national holiday. And for the way you're talking negatively about the natives is totally uncalled for, but I expect it.
1: Well, but hold on. Why? Let's start with your first point. Why don't you think that there should have been a holiday established first time in 1792? Why not a holiday to mark what Columbus did and how meaningful it was to people who live in this country today? Because he didn't get to this country. He only got to the West Indies. But why not a holiday?
3: Because people were already here. There was a civilization already here. So you can't discover something that's already established. And then for the evilness and the cruelty that he brought along with him to the natives was totally uncalled for. It should never be celebrated.
1: Well, hold on, DeAndre. I'm missing something. There were things that Columbus did that I think were wrong. But I also think there are a lot of things done by the so-called indigenous people or Native Americans, Indians, whichever you prefer. Most of the Indians I know and have known over the years prefer to be called Native Americans or Indians. But weren't they doing some horrendous things as well?
3: We don't know that for sure because they weren't the ones.
1: Don't we know the history of the tribes pretty well, that the tribes engaged in slavery? The tribes engaged in violence. When one of the tribes said, we're going to take that land away from those people, they might have killed the guys. What do you think they did with the women?
3: Well, how do we know that for sure?
1: The history of the Native American peoples of the United States. You don't think we have a pretty good lock on the history of what the Native American tribes did?
3: No, I don't, because the evil...
1: Oh, it was all Europeans that were evil, right? Is that the bottom line?
3: Yeah, they were great at it. They were great at spreading evil.
1: And Native Americans were pureness, were happiness and sunshine and rainbows, and Europeans were just pure evil. Is that the way you look at it?
3: Yes, you're going to discount the Trail of Tears? You're going to discount the...
1: No, I'm not going to discount that at all. Were awful things done to Native Americans? Yes, but when Europeans showed up, do you know how they decided who owned a piece of land and who didn't?
3: The Europeans overwhelmed them.
1: No, I'm not talking about the Europeans. I said when they got here, how did the tribes decide who owned a piece of land?
3: Neither one of us know how they turned out for sure.
1: Yes, I do. I know how they did it because the history is there. There were tribes that were notorious for coming in and saying, we want that piece of land, it's being held by, and I can go back and give you the list of the different tribes that ran right over other tribes and took their land away. The system they had was, if you were strong enough to take it, you owned it. And if you were weak enough to lose it, you didn't.
3: I'm not going to put wholeheartedly in the history that was given by Europeans. So we're evil and destructive and
1: the history that was given by the tribes themselves. See what the tribes themselves say about how they decided. And when they took a piece of land away from the other tribe and killed all the male members of that tribe, what do you think happened to the female members of that tribe? You're listening to The Lars Larson Show.
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9: News this hour from Town Hall. I'm Keith Peters in Washington. Ukrainian President Volodymyr Zelensky is addressing President Trump's call for new leadership in Kyiv. During an interview with ABC's This Week, Zelensky says it's up to their society and people to choose one or another leader.
10: The main thing is to have security infrastructure for this, to give possibility to people to vote. Of course, it's up to Ukrainians when to vote, how to do it.
9: He went on to say that Ukraine will organize elections if Russian President Vladimir Putin abides by a 60-day ceasefire. Trump had called for a leadership change after reports the U.S. fuel deal with Russia angered Zelensky. Several officials showed support at New York City's Columbus Day Parade as Mayor Mamdani skipped the festivities.
11: Governor Kathy Hochul marched in the parade along with her opponent, who is New York's Republican candidate for governor, Nassau County Executive Bruce Bleakman. Among the missing, Mayor Mamdani.
12: I think it's a disgrace he's not here. It's indicative of him being the most divisive mayor we've ever had. I want to be a governor that unifies people, not tears them apart.
11: The organizers of the Columbus Day Parade invited Mamdani to attend, with the mayor skipping out on the march but releasing a video to pay tribute to Italian Americans. In New York, I'm Natalie Migliori.
9: President Trump says he's looking at firing U.S. Ambassador to Greece, Kimberly Guilfoyle. The ex-fiancée of Donald Trump Jr. is accused of asking a businessman to pay off her $100,000 credit card debt in exchange for access to the administration. On Monday, Trump said, "We're looking at it," when reporters asked if he's considering firing Guilfoyle, adding, "We're not happy." On Wall Street, the Dow by 195 points. More on these stories at townhall.com.
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15: 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Reuters Institute says we're now one of the top news brands in the nation. 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
9: The awarding of this year's Nobel Prizes is now complete with today's announcement of the winners of the Nobel in Economic Sciences.
16: The Royal Swedish Academy of Sciences has today decided to award the 2026 Sveriges Riksbank Prize in Economic Sciences in memory of Alfred Nobel to Robert E. Hall and Michael Woodford for Microeconomic Foundations of Macroeconomic Stabilization.
9: Hall is a professor at Stanford, and Woodford is a macroeconomist and monetary theorist at Columbia University. Cleanup continues across the western Florida panhandle after Hurricane Isaias made landfall Friday night. The storm roared ashore near Destin. News and analysis at townhall.com. From Washington, I'm Keith Peters. A federal judge is sending a racial discrimination lawsuit against the Arizona Cardinals and owner Michael Bidwell to NFL arbitration. Matt Mattinson has more.
17: Former coach Don Shumpert and former executive assistant Kendra Hogue filed a joint lawsuit alleging race discrimination, retaliation, and wrongful termination. However, a U.S. district court judge ruled that employment contracts require the claims to be settled through league arbitration rather than in court. The Cardinals strongly deny the allegations and say they will prove the claims have no merit. In Phoenix, I'm at Mattinson.
9: The Los Angeles Dodgers have their backs to the wall as they were defeated by the Milwaukee Brewers 7-4 in Game 2 of the National League Championship Series held in Milwaukee this evening. William Contreras knocked in 3 runs as the Brewers lead 2-0 in the series. More on these stories at townhall.com.
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21: This is Weatherology. I'm meteorologist Laura Lockwood with the Alexandria Lakes Area Forecast. Overcast tonight with a low of 45. Northwest winds 8 to 15 miles per hour. Cloudy tomorrow. High temperatures reach up to 52. 40 tomorrow night. Mainly cloudy. A blend of clouds and sun Wednesday with daytime highs approaching 57. 59. Slight chance of rain showers Thursday. For KXRA, I'm meteorologist Laura Lockwood. Currently 53.
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30: Smoke filled the air near Lancaster Drive and Sunnyview Road Northeast in Salem on Saturday morning. Salem police received an alert around 9:30 that morning that U.S. Immigration and Customs Enforcement agents were reporting about 30 people surrounding their vehicles, making it unable for them to leave.
1: Now, if that is the way that this story is being reported, and it's amazing to me what the mainstream media is doing with this story, because what was ICE doing on that day? They were looking for illegal aliens, and for the last almost 2 years now, ICE has been doing a very good job of taking millions of illegal aliens and removing them from the United States of America. That's exactly what they were doing on Saturday. And what happened to them? Well, they showed up in the capital city of Oregon, and they were surrounded. They were surrounded by a bunch of citizens who took it upon themselves to block with their cars, block the ICE agents in, and trap them so they could not leave. And then the major media seems to be very surprised that the ICE agents, who were embattled, they were calling for help from police, that they used tear gas to disperse the crowd so that they could leave. In fact, I'd suggest to you that anybody who decides to imprison anyone to try to stop them from leaving any place is actually guilty of a form of kidnapping. But the major media was going along with the story. And why is that? Because the governor of the state of Oregon, that would be Governor Tina Kotek, who right now is seeking to get another term in office. I don't think she's going to get it, but she is running for re-election. She released a statement. Governor Kotek reaffirms commitment to immigrant and refugee communities amid increased ICE activity. Now, does it make any sense to you that people who have come illegally into somebody else's country and the official enforcement agency that is charged with enforcing the immigration laws of the United States of America goes out to capture those people who are illegally present? And the governor comes out and announces that she's standing with the law-breaking people and that the folks who are out there surrounding ICE agents and refusing to allow them to move, that happened just over the weekend, that she's standing with those people, not with the law enforcement agencies. What her statement says, today, Governor Tina Kotek called on a stand united against the Trump administration, escalates harmful and aggressive immigration and customs enforcement activities. Well, here's the problem with that. All the president is doing right now and all that ICE is doing is enforcing laws that have literally been on the law books for decades. They were there decades before Donald Trump ever announced that he was going to run for president, and they have been there ever since. And yet she's got members of the United States Congress on her side. In fact, one member of Congress, Representative Suzanne Bonamici, actually suggests that ICE is involved in kidnapping. Listen to this.
2: Instead of taking people there, kidnapping from our communities through this processing facility where they can meet with a lawyer beforehand and stay in touch with their family, they're taking them directly to Tacoma. And we don't know how that transfer is made. That's not clear.
1: No, she doesn't seem to know much of anything about the process, which is kind of amazing if you think about it for a moment, because she is a member of Congress. And what is Congress's number one job in the United States of America? The job is to write the laws of the United States of America, and when necessary, to amend the laws of the United States. And she doesn't understand that for most of the people who are caught in the United States illegally, it is not a criminal matter, it is a civil matter, and that in the case of it being a civil matter, you don't get a lawyer. You don't get any of the other things. If you are found to be in the United States illegally, you don't have to handle this the way that a criminal act would be handled. So, what did the news organizations do? They went out and they sounded the alarm. And in fact, I would argue that some of the news organizations actually participated in trying to dox the ICE agents by saying this is where they're going to be and this is the best way to do battle with them. And again, back to Congresswoman Bonamici about the supposed denied rights of these illegal aliens.
2: But when they were going through the processing facility, they had a chance to get a lawyer here in Oregon, and their family knew where they were. But they're being denied their rights to contact a lawyer. They're just being moved immediately out of state. It's wrong. It's not keeping anyone any safer. So we're going to continue to ask questions.
1: Yeah, they ought to be asking some questions, because when people who are members of the lawmaking body in the United States, and that is the U.S. Congress, Representative Bonamici is a member of the United States Congress. When they don't even understand the laws that are on the books right now, it suggests that something is very, very wrong. And then you've got a member of the U.S. Senate, not exactly the sharpest tool in the shed, but Senator Jeff Merkley. Listen to this.
3: We are witnessing three big changes. The first is a largely intensified, magnified sweep operation. We asked how many agents. I think the rough number they gave us was about 18. We asked if this operation had a name. They said it did not. It's our understanding that we're seeing a lot more people detained in terms of cars being followed and stopped, in terms of people being grabbed in restaurants.
1: Hold on a second. Does it matter where the illegal alien is when they're caught? Being in the United States without any kind of probable, without any kind of legitimate cause? No, it doesn't matter at all. And yet here's a member of the United States Senate who seems to think that it matters, as though restaurants are off limits, or courthouses are off limits, or schools are off limits. And then, of course, you've got Congresswoman Maxine Dexter, who's a medical doctor herself, but not exactly that sharp when it comes to be her current job, which is writing the laws of the United States. And she somehow thinks that people who are illegally in the country, who are detained under as a civil matter, are entitled to an attorney.
4: We have heard from constituents and families and lawyers and advocates that are detainees are being denied access to their attorney, to their families. They are, in fact, not even being processed at this processing center.
1: Yeah, they're not being processed there because ICE knows the laws that apparently members of Congress do not understand. that you don't have to process them, that you can take them right to a detention center, in this case, the one south of Seattle in Tacoma, Washington, and then be prepared for removal from the United States. And where are the ICE agents looking for these illegal aliens? They're looking for them at places like fruit and vegetable processors. They're looking for them at big box stores, all the places that I think any average person could tell you. If you said to them, where do you think I could find a bunch of illegal aliens? Oh, I don't know. Head on down to the Home Depot. There's probably a whole crowd of them standing on the corner waiting to work illegally in the United States. And here you've got members of Congress who are upset that the laws are being enforced in their state. It doesn't make any sense. And the fact that the major news media is doing this story without saying, well, isn't ICE just following the law? Isn't ICE just enforcing the law? And if so, isn't surrounding them with cars illegal? And isn't that actually breaking the law? You're listening to the Lars Larson Show. 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
0: Hey, welcome back to the Lars Larson Show. Well, diesel fuel has now topped $6 a gallon. In fact, I paid $7 a gallon. at various times. President Trump just cut a deal with Vladimir Putin to bring the price down. Is cheaper fuel worth doing business with Russia? I thought we'd test that with Grant Swartzwelder, who is the president of OTA Environmental Solutions and not related at all to that guy who wrote for The Simpsons. Mr. Swartzwelder, welcome to the program.
12: That is very correct. It's I get confused with Schwarzenegger, Schwarzkopf, but my dad loved me so much he left me with his name and then divorced my mom and left me having to spell my last name forever and ever.
0: I got to tell you, Grant, I've got a funny name too, and people always wonder if it's real. But I just happen to notice you have the same name as the guy who wrote more episodes of The Simpsons than anyone else. But despite the same name, you two are not related, and it does mean Black Forest, doesn't it?
12: It does. Very good. You know, you're German. It was Americanized. They took the CH and the umlauts off, but why they couldn't have Americanized it a little bit more when we came over and made it Smith or Larson, I don't know. But they made a little bit of an effort, but clearly not enough.
0: Well, if you don't mind, I want to ask you about diesel. Is this a good deal for Americans? Because I've been telling my audience for some time, America produces more diesel than we use, 5.5 million barrels a day. We use about 3.5 million barrels a day, roughly. And so we have two left over that we sell to other people. So it's not a shortage of diesel, but worldwide, we're a little short on diesel because of conflicts in Iran, conflicts in Ukraine and Russia. And so now Donald Trump has done a deal with Russia to buy diesel. Is this going to be a good deal, and is it worth doing business with the Russians?
12: Well, you've almost made my whole case right there, Lars, but let me expand upon it a little bit.
0: Okay.
12: This is any natural resource like oil and gas and diesel, which is a byproduct, well, a refined product of oil and gas. This is all on a world market. It's priced that way. So what you're seeing by Russia providing diesel to the U.S. is just shifting volumes over. It's not creating new volumes, and it's creating the new volumes, refining.

0: effect on price, but that's not long lasting. And then you throw in the additional amount, that's about 6 million barrels. That's going to be a day and a half based on 4 million a day of use. And so it's more of a comment about additional supply versus redirected supply. We're redirecting it, but at the end of the day, supply demand, that whole mechanism is driven by additional supply, and that's where we've got our issues with what's going on in the Mideast, what's going on in the U.S., that we've got to find a way to, if we really want to have a long-lasting effect on price, we've got to increase the true amount of supply.
1: I'm talking to Grant Schwartzwelder, who's president of OTA Environmental Solutions. So what do you think was really the agenda going on when Donald Trump said, I've struck a deal with Russia?
0: Well, you know, I'm more of an oil and gas person than a political wonk, so I can give you a kind of a rough idea. Clearly, this could help some, but it's you've got 3 weeks to go till the election.
1: Yep.
0: Diesel price is such a huge driver because, you know, you say, okay, I'm having to pay six and a half on diesel, but it really has a bigger effect than just whoever buys that diesel, because diesel is the backbone of anything that is transported or manufactured.
1: Yep.
0: And because if you've got over-the-road trucks, that uses diesel. If you use bulldozers to knock things down or build things, that's diesel. If you have farm equipment, that's diesel. And so it really affects every single part of the economy. And if you can either lower that price or look like you're lowering that price, clearly that has a huge effect on so many of the economies, the statewide economies, whether it's even I'm in oil and gas, and
1: yeah,
0: almost all the equipment out on location is diesel driven. Yes, we've added some electric, but it's still hugely dominated by diesel. Well, the amount of money that of costs that increases is amazing. Here's another example. If you look at long haul trucks, if you're increasing by a couple of dollars a gallon, because say you travel 100,000 miles, and these trucks don't get the best gas mileage. They might
1: isn't about 5 or 6 miles to the gallon.
0: Yes, exactly. And so by my math, on 100,000 miles in a year, you're going to, at this current price compared to the previous lower price of three and a half, you're talking an additional $40,000 of cost to that truck driver. Well, A, is he going to be incurring that? If he does, he's going out of business. But what's going to happen is that's going to get passed on to all the other consumers, and it trickles throughout the whole economy. So back to your question, surely it's a signal that he's working to try to lower the price and try to get some credit for that leading into the election.
1: The other quick thing I wanted to ask you about, Grant, is Grant Schwartzwelder, who's president of OTA Environmental Solutions. So we're told that Iran has done its last shipments, that their last oil was loaded end of August or beginning of September, and they don't have much left in, you know, that's on its way to customers, which means they should be out of money anytime soon. Does that mean the end of the war?
0: Boy, that is a good call. As we all know, that they have an uncanny ability to inflict pain onto their economy and their population. So,
1: unfortunately, that is true. That's Grant Schwartzwelder, who is president of OTA Environmental Solutions in oil and natural gas. Grant, thank you very much. I appreciate the time. By the way, you may not remember every time that you toss or turn or wake up feeling too hot, but your body always does. 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

0: This is Weatherology. I'm meteorologist Laura Lockwood with the Alexandria Lakes Area Forecast. Overcast tonight with a low of 45. Northwest winds 8 to 15 miles per hour. Cloudy tomorrow. High temperatures reach up to 52. 40 tomorrow night, mainly cloudy. A blend of clouds and sun Wednesday with daytime highs approaching 57. 59, slight chance of rain showers Thursday. For KXRA, I'm meteorologist Laura Lockwood. Currently 53.
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1: He discovered America is what he did. He was a brave Italian explorer, and in this house, Christopher Columbus is a hero. End of story.
2: That is, of course, from The Sopranos, and that's Tony Soprano, but I thought it was a good way of sort of setting the tone for what I wanted to talk with you about, and that is about a piece in The Federalist that discusses today, which I consider to be Columbus Day. I'm not one of those people who celebrates Indigenous Peoples Day unless I'm trying to be sarcastic. Well, happy Columbus Day, unless about 15 Senate Democrats get their way. Is Columbus Day on its way out? I think the short answer to that is no. I think Columbus Day is safe as long as people understand what it's all about. And replacing Columbus Day with Indigenous Peoples Day, it's just another way for America's political left to attack the United States of America. And I thought that Casey Chalk, writing at The Federalist, did a very good job of explaining exactly that. Let me dig into the details of that. First, welcome to the Lars Larson Show. If you want to join what we call the best conversation in talk journalism, it's right here every day at 866-HEY-LARS. Now, as Casey Chalk writes, he says, this has never been neutral or dispassionate. Trying to remake Columbus Day as Indigenous Peoples Day is part of a broader ideological program to remake the United States of America. Now, Democrat Senator Martin Heinrich and 14 of his Senate colleagues have introduced a resolution declaring their support for designating the second Monday of October, which is currently the federal holiday of Columbus Day, as Indigenous Peoples Day. It is Senate Joint Resolution 900. And it's supposed to, well, here are the things they're trying to do. They're trying to thread a needle to some extent. They don't want to openly condemn Columbus Day. On the other hand, what they'd like to do is steer away from recognition of Columbus and instead recognize, well, they said you have to recognize the suppression, the forced assimilation, and genocide of indigenous peoples. And they said they're basically giving the game away as another Democrat attempt to erase American culture in favor of a new, woke, anti-West civilization. Rather than choose literally any other day of the year for Indigenous Peoples Day, the advocates selected Columbus Day because they want to redefine who and what we are as Americans. Now, you can remember the 1619 Project. Remember that fraud that they tried on America to try to suggest that America really didn't begin in 1776 as a country. It began in 1619 and that the entire enterprise was predicated on things like slavery. Well, I think they were entirely wrong. The resolution sponsors include the usual Democrat suspects like Pocahontas, Elizabeth Warren, Tim Kaine, remember him? He ran with Hillary, Adam Schiff, or Shifty Schiff, from California, and, of course, New Jersey's Cory Booker. They say that some states and cities will recognize the holiday of Columbus Day, which has been celebrated since 1792 and officially became a federal holiday in 1971. But they say Indigenous Peoples Day is now in 200 municipalities, 17 states, and the District of Columbia. They already recognize it right now. Now, the sponsors point out that Columbus Day does not currently provide an opportunity to reflect on the stories and the perseverance of indigenous peoples of the United of the land that is now the United States. Of course it does. There's nothing there that suggests that people cannot pay attention to any of that, and yet that's exactly the case they tried to make. And they say Columbus always has been integral to American identity. If they say, so what? After all, Columbus was not an American. He predates the founding of the United States by literally centuries, and he was not an outspoken advocate for ideals like liberty or freedom of speech or religion or anything else. He was an Italian Catholic who hoped the riches he sought would help fund Catholic military efforts in the Old World to deter or even defeat the encroaching Islamic powers like the Ottomans. Remember, we've got that history as a world as well. So consider all of that and then think about what we're dealing with today. Over the course of our nation's history, Casey Chalk writes, Columbus took an additional meaning with waves of Italian immigrants who shared his ethnic heritage. President Benjamin Harrison in 1892 issued a proclamation for the 400th anniversary of Columbus sailing the ocean blue, which was in part a conciliatory gesture to Italian Americans following anti-Italian violence in New Orleans. That's where, if I remember correctly, the worst case of mass lynching happened in New Orleans, and it involved Italians. It was not aimed at black Americans, but Italian immigrants embraced the holiday. Catholic immigrants embraced the holiday, all of those. And now you've got Americans who are trying to wipe the whole thing out. Let me grab one quick call. I want to go to Shannon, who's a naysayer. We love naysayers on this program. Shannon, welcome to the program. What do you and I disagree about on Columbus Day that makes you a naysayer?
3: I'm a naysayer because long-time listener, first-time caller.
2: Thank you.
3: And I'm a naysayer. I know. It's bad, right?
2: That's all right.
3: No, but I disagree. Please explain to me why that man should still have a holiday.
2: Columbus? Because of the role that he played in opening up this part of the world to Europeans. I mean, first to the Spanish, because he was actually working for the Spanish.
3: Yeah, I
2: he
3: know.
2: Was Italian.
3: It was Spanish and that.
2: But what's wrong with that? When you say that
3: I take it you don't like Columbus. I don't want to take down any monuments or anything like that. We need our history.
2: But why should it remain
3: a holiday when this guy that I grew up with, I'm 45 years old.
2: Yeah.
3: All right. I grew up at the school. Okay. Columbus sails the ocean blue, blah, blah, blah, like all the school stuff.
2: But you keep saying this guy. So, what's wrong with Columbus?
3: Well, I found out that he's not a good guy.
2: Well, that he did bad things by today's standards. Now, I'll ask you this then, Shannon. Do you think that anybody, let's say you went back 20 years and you found the most woke Democrat you could ever imagine, do you think much of their behavior even 20 years ago would be unacceptable by today's standards? You're going back hundreds of years to Columbus. Do we ask any of the Indian tribes in America, have you gone back and prostrated yourself and apologized for all the awful things your tribes did, not only to your own people?
3: No,
2: and not
3: I
2: only
3: wouldn't.
2: To other
3: I wouldn't
2: tribes.
3: Do that. Bible rules.
2: What?
3: All right. We know what it says in the Bible. You're not going to pay for the sins of your father.
2: Well, but we're not talking about Bible rules. We're not a theocracy. We are a country, and if we're demanding as a country that we erase Columbus from the public sphere because of all the awful things he did, which you mentioned, then should we do the very same thing to all the indigenous peoples as well? Shannon, I appreciate the call. 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
2: Hey, welcome back to the Lars Larson Show. It's a pleasure to be with you on Columbus Day, and I'm glad to celebrate Columbus Day and not Indigenous Peoples Day. But as you know, Columbus, Christopher Columbus statues keep coming down around America. And one man says the real reason has nothing to do with history. Why does the left hate Columbus so very much? Daniel Flynn joins me now, senior editor of the American Spectator and the author of 7 books, including The Man Who Invented Conservatism. Daniel, good to have you back.
3: Outstanding. Thank you for having me.
2: So let's start with the easy question. Why does the left hate Columbus so very much?
3: Well, I think he's a Rorschach test for Western civilization, a Rorschach test for the people who respond to Columbus. I mean, if you like Western civilization, if you like Christendom, then you think Columbus is probably a good guy. If you hate Western civilization, if you're, let's say you're a socialist or something like that, and see Western civilization as an impediment to, you know, your ambitions for what you consider a good society, well, you're going to hate Columbus. I think that his crimes, real and imagined, have very little to do with the perspective of the left on Columbus, why people are tearing down statues, why today the House Democrats sent out a tweet that wished people a happy Indigenous Peoples Day. But the interesting thing about that, Indigenous Peoples Day, if you are against these things that Columbus supposedly did, like enslaved or, you know, abducted some natives back to Spain, well, think about what the indigenous were doing to one another. They obviously did this and more. Columbus first encountered a group, the Arawaks, and there were a couple of these Arawaks that were missing their genitals. And he was able to communicate with them and say, well, what happened? And they said, well, there's this tribe, and they, you know, castrated us and did all sorts of other unmentionable things. And this tribe actually has eaten other tribes. They're called the Canibs. And so that word that we, you know, cannibalism, that we describe people who eat other human beings, all of human history, we didn't have a word for people who ate other human beings until Columbus came upon the natives in the Caribbean, that there was a tribe that actually did this, that enslaved, that conquered, but also that ate other people, that castrated them. So some of the groups that Columbus came into contact with, they were just, as his son Ferdinand described, they were just kind of naked, peaceful natives. And some of them were very violent and hostile and were very, awful to other natives. And so when people say we want to celebrate Indigenous Peoples Day, well, what are you celebrating? You celebrating the peaceful naked natives, or are you celebrating the ones that ate other natives?
2: Well, and that's the argument I've thrown back at people, is say, well, okay, you don't like Columbus, he's a bad guy. In fact, a woman called me and she said, I've just been told he was an awful person. And I said, by the standards of today. But then almost everybody, by the standards of today, if you go back even 50 years, let alone 500 years, you're going to find people who would not be, you know, not be viewed as acceptable human beings by today's standards. Isn't that the case?
3: It is, and I also think it's the case that Columbus was a sailor. He wasn't a saint. And people that go on these long voyages, I mean, you have to think to yourself, Columbus had been as far north as Galway in Ireland. He had been to Nigeria. I'm sorry, he had been to Ghana, rather. He had been to Greece as far in the east, and he had been, you know, to some islands in the Atlantic. So he was a well-traveled guy. He was very cosmopolitan. He was someone who was self-taught. Is the first person in Europe to describe a hurricane. His knowledge of astronomy, rather famously, he used it to trick the natives. He said, you know, God is rather mad at you, and he's going to show his wrath by turning the moon red tonight. And, of course, he knew there was going to be a lunar eclipse. And then the natives got tricked and said, well, do whatever you want us to do. So he was a very bright guy, self-taught, but, you know, is it the case that there are things that he did that are questionable? I mean, one of the things I keep coming back to is there was a bounty on who would see land first. And the people on the Pinta, you know, raised the alarm and said, we see land, we see land. And then the next day when they sort of got together, he said, well, I saw it first. They just didn't give the alarm. And so Columbus collected the reward. And so I think there's a case to be made. Maybe he wasn't a good guy, but was he a great man? I think undoubtedly he was a great man.
2: Well, and in fact, how much of what has come after that came because of Columbus exploration and talking, you know, the folks who had the money to do it at the time, at the end of what, about 100 years of war with the occupiers of Spain, the Moors. But a lot longer than that.
3: I went to Spain this summer, and I made a pilgrimage to Seville, where Columbus is buried. I did and part of the reason I wrote this National Review article, I did a YouTube video on my YouTube channel at Right Wing Wilderness on this tomb at Seville. But one of the big things that struck me about Spain is how many times that they were conquered by other people. And, of course, you mentioned the Moors. I mean, they were there for almost 800 years. And in 1492, that is when the Spanish, they had the Reconquista of the Iberian Peninsula. It was complete that year. That same year, that's when Columbus goes to the New World. And so, these are Catholic monarchs. They're looking at the world through a Catholic perspective. They thought they lost all these souls through the Muslims, through the Reformation, through all sorts of things. And they were going to get them back by going west, or they were going to get them back once they knew that these were the Americas. Columbus didn't know that he had discovered the Americas. I mean, he thought he was on sort of the outskirts of Asia.
2: Yep.
3: And there are problems with Columbus. I mean, he thought the world was a lot smaller than it was. But, ultimately, give the guy his due. He got there. And if he didn't get there, and I think you were alluding to this before, what if the Ottomans had got there? What if the Ming Dynasty had got there? Would that have made for a better world today if some of these other people had got there before Western Europeans? I don't think so.
2: I'm talking to Daniel Flynn, who's a senior editor of the American Spectator, writes for National Review as well, author of 7 books, including The Man Who Invented Conservatism, and, of course, Right Wing Wilderness on YouTube channel. So in the short time we've got left, because, Daniel, I'm always up against the clock, but tell me this. Is there a reason what is it the left really hates about him so much, and what do they think they're going to accomplish for America by wiping out any kind of positive recognition of Columbus?
3: Well, I think they hate Western civilization, and they view Columbus as a stand-in for that. That's why you get the bad and the ugly about Columbus and not the good, and that's why you just get the good about the natives he encountered and not the bad and the ugly.
2: Unbelievable. Hey, Daniel, I've got to run, but that's Daniel Flynn from the American Spectator. Picture this. A for sale sign goes up in your front yard, but it's not your house being sold. 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Now, correct me if I'm wrong, you'd rip that sign out in 2 seconds, wouldn't you? 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
2: News this hour from Town Hall. I'm Keith Peters in Washington. President Trump says he's looking into possibly firing Ambassador to Greece Kimberly Guilfoyle following allegations of misconduct. Scott Carr has more.
3: Speaking with reporters Monday, President Trump said he was not happy with the ex-fiancée of Donald Trump Jr., now the U.S. ambassador to Greece, after it was reported last week by the Wall Street Journal Guilfoyle had asked major Trump donor Eric Dieters to pay a $100,000 credit card bill via wire transfer to avoid a paper trail. Dieters was the organizer of the conservative-themed Freedom Fest in Kentucky, canceled this year after disappointing VIP ticket sales. I'm Scott Carr.
2: President Trump was in Youngstown, Ohio, campaigning for the reelection of GOP Senator John Husted. Trump warned against Democrats taking over the House and Senate, calling them left-wing lunatics.
4: The radical left maniacs, they took the name Columbus, Christopher Columbus, away, and they're a disgrace. And we have to win because we have to keep winning because they'll do it again.
2: Husted faces a tight senatorial race against former Democratic Senator Sherrod Brown. Hackers have literally turned up the heat on French supermarkets.
5: Hackers gained control of the software and raised the temperature of refrigerators and freezers at hundreds of French supermarkets to as high as 122 degrees Fahrenheit, causing fires and spoiling food. The Paris prosecutor's office said on Monday that a large-scale attack was affecting connected refrigerators in several major food retailers across France, leading to the food losses and the fires.
2: That's correspondent Bill Alexander reporting. A mixed day on Wall Street as the Dow Jones Industrial Average was up by 195 points. The NASDAQ dropped 120 with the S&P lower by 4. More on these stories at townhall.com.
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2: President Trump believes a famed Italian explorer of yesteryear deserves to be put on a pedestal.
8: The president wants the Christopher Columbus statue back in front of Columbus, Ohio City Hall. Mr. Trump called for the statue's return during a White House Columbus tribute. In 2020, the mayor of Columbus ordered the statue removed during racial injustice protests. Earlier this year, Italian-American groups filed a lawsuit against the city, challenging the decision to take down the statue. Rich Thomason reporting.
2: Nearly all parts of Washington state were affected by wildfire smoke this year. The Washington Department of Ecology released its air quality review. Central and northeastern Washington had the worst air quality, followed by southeast Washington and all of western Washington. Coastal areas mostly avoided the smoke. News and analysis at townhall.com. From Washington, I'm Keith Peters. A think tank says credit card fees are not a major driver of high gas prices and argues fuel taxes have a much bigger impact. Correspondent Ron Taylor reports.
9: Unleash Prosperity says fees on a typical gas station credit card purchase amount to roughly 6 cents per gallon, far less than the taxes drivers pay at the pump. The group argues that blaming card fees for rising fuel costs could be used to advance proposed limits on credit card charges. Gas prices are influenced by multiple factors, but Unleash Prosperity says card fees are a relatively small part of the total. Ron Taylor reporting.
2: Pope Leo will be hospitalized Tuesday for his surgery to remove an early-stage growth from his lung. The 71-year-old pontiff made the announcement Sunday during his prayer at St. Peter's Square. More on these stories available at townhall.com. From Washington, I'm Keith Peters.
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10: This is Weatherology. I'm meteorologist Laura Lockwood with the Alexandria Lakes Area Forecast. Overcast tonight with a low of 45. Northwest winds 8 to 15 miles per hour. Cloudy tomorrow. High temperatures reach up to 52. 40 tomorrow night, mainly cloudy. A blend of clouds and sun Wednesday with daytime highs approaching 57. 59, slight chance of rain showers Thursday. For KXRA, I'm meteorologist Laura Lockwood. Right now, it's 54 degrees.
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12: Hey, thanks for staying up late a Monday night here on America at Night, coast to coast. We got a busy show for you tonight. A little bit later on, we're going to check in with our go-to guy, Mark Chandler, who is very, very well-respected when it comes to foreign policy. He's also the former deputy director for intelligence on the Joint Chiefs of Staff. We'll talk to him and take a deep dive into this Russia, oil, Ukraine, Iran, Houthis getting into some skirmishes with Saudi Arabia. We'll get to all of that coming up a little bit later on. But every Monday, we like to check in with independent newsman Scott McFarland and give you a rundown and a round robin of all the news that has happened over the weekend. Scott McFarland, welcome back, as always, to America at Night.
13: Good evening, McGraw.
12: So this Russia story kind of came out of nowhere. President Trump announcing that he cut some type of ceasefire deal with Russia and Ukraine to back off the energy. Then the whole thing collapsed. Ukraine says, I don't know what you're talking about. This has really turned into a bit of a mess. What's going on here?
13: Yeah, it's a ceasefire if both sides agree to it, but both sides seem to have no idea what he's talking about. So I'm not sure how much of a ceasefire is really in place. It would be great to get Russia and Ukraine to stop targeting each other's energy facilities, certainly to stop Russia in its war of aggression against Ukraine to stop doing so. But at this point, the Ukrainians say, we'll only do it if the Russians do it. And the Russians are not to be trusted at all. So I don't know where this is going beyond the president perhaps trying to use this public statement, McGraw, as a form of leverage to get the two sides to talk. But I don't know if it's going to work because both sides seem pretty dug in that the president doesn't know what he's talking about.
12: Yeah, so the president said that he's going to allow Russia to sell diesel on the open markets. A lot of people say it's not going to do much for the price of oil, but it is going to do quite a bit for Russia.
13: I haven't found anybody who thinks it would measurably impact the price of diesel at all in the United States. So not do much or not do anything is really the quandary here. The numbers sound big. Hundreds of thousands of tons of diesel, but that's a misleading stat. Hundreds of thousands of tons get you through a few hours of one day in America. So it's not going to have an impact on what truckers pay, but everybody who needs diesel pays. It does fund Russia, perhaps not in an enormous way, but in a way that will help them restock their coffers, help them pay for their war of aggression against Ukraine, and, oh, by the way, could help them direct money to Iran for their war against us.
12: Yeah, that's what's somewhat confusing about all of this, is that Russia is not shy about helping Iran. And so by President Trump loosening up the reins with the funds with Russia, it inadvertently helps Iran and the Houthis. So it's sort of a strange thing to cut a deal with Iran to help our enemy. It's almost like we're funding both sides of this war with Iran.
13: This proposal is an orphan. I'm not finding other people, especially not those running for campaign for re-election, who are championing this idea. I don't see a whole lot of Republican surrogates getting behind Trump in any way of redirecting U.S. money and U.S. resources to Russia. it may not be a significant amount of money. That's the best argument I could find in defense of this, but it's any money. And respectfully, opening this line of finance to Russia seems to run afoul of previous commitments in the U.S. not to do so. And it sends a world message that it's okay to do business with Russia and give them your money if times get tight, which is not a message we want to send to other countries.
14: Scott McFarland, people are talking about this Lindsey Graham. After Lindsey Graham passed or died, they passed this legislation in honor of Lindsey Graham that put all sorts of sanctions on Russia. And then people are talking about how this violates that and that Donald Trump can't even do this if he wants to.
13: They passed that last month. I mean, it wasn't even way back in the Wayback Machine. It just happened a few weeks ago. The argument could be made Lindsey Graham would be among the most vocal opponents of this. Let's see if there's somebody who can interject or intervene to call this off. I mean, I know there's already bipartisan legislation to halt this purchase, including by the Pennsylvania Republican Brian Fitzpatrick, who's in a real tough reelection in Pennsylvania. But Congress is gone until the election, so nobody's going to interject yet or not soon.
14: Yeah, that's the interesting part of this. And I guess with President Trump looking at the polls, not very popular these days, we are starting to see, are we not, at least Republicans start to criticize or at least try and criticize some of what Donald Trump's trying to do?
13: Oh, it's subtle, though, dude. It's like it's real, real soft. And you don't see him name-checking Trump. They'll say things they disagree with. Like, I can tell you a few senators, Kevin Cramer of North Dakota, Lisa Murkowski of Alaska, who today came out against the idea of a public execution that is live-streamed for all to see. But they didn't name-check Trump. We have a number of people who've criticized this buying diesel from Russia, but they don't name-check Trump. And that's not accidental. Clearly, he still has an incredible leverage over his party. But there are some Republicans who may see fit over the last 20 days of this election to do a little more to distance themselves from Trump if they want to survive this general election. I'm looking at these races in Kansas, in Iowa, in Ohio, and in South Carolina, some of those places I did not expect to be watching this time of year, where the Republicans are on the run and they're sidling up to Trump doesn't necessarily give them anybody they don't have already. You see the president in Youngstown, Ohio today. He's got those Ohio Republicans who are fighting for a job right next to him.
14: Yeah. Well, let's talk about that execution, because President Trump, he didn't walk it back, but he almost walked it back. He sort of sounded like it wasn't a sure thing.
13: Oh, he does that, the more subtle walking it back. Like, we're gonna walk this back, but we're going to do it incrementally so that I don't, you know, completely pulverize the people who came up with this idea at the Defense Department. I don't imagine this thing moves forward as a live stream. He is getting calls from everybody in the circle that would have an interest in this. The House Speaker has said he's not keen on it. Republican after Republican has come out saying they're not keen on it. There are going to be religious leaders blowing up his phone if they're not doing so already. He's going to get more pressure as it gets closer to December 3rd. I don't see this thing happening, but I will note there's a bar and grill in Montana that is posted on Facebook. It's hosting a watch party, which I think doesn't help the cause of having this thing happen.
14: Yeah, we're going to talk to Mark Chandler about that next segment, about there's a lot of military people ringing the bell saying this might not be the best idea. It might backfire and sort of spur on some terrorists and some martyrdom. So we will get into that with him. What do you think of Kimberly Guilfoyle? Does she survive this?
13: I don't think so, because Trump's already saying he's thinking about firing her or pressing her to quit. And as soon as he let that genie out of the bottle, it feels like it's inevitable it's going to happen. She's clearly a distraction, and not just a distraction in domestic politics. She's a distraction on the world stage because she is the ambassador to Greece. Again, the allegations here, and they're just allegations, is that she was trading some type of access to the administration in exchange for some Trump donor paying off a $100,000 Amex bill. Allegation only. There are denials that are out there. If not yet, there'll be some soon. But listen, this is exactly the opposite of the optics the president and Republicans want to offer people. They want to offer people an attention to their cost crisis, their pain at the pumps, their pain buying food, their pain making bills get paid. Instead, they've got a former fiance of Donald Trump Jr. trading access for $100,000, allegedly. This is a mess politically, and they may want to lop that off before November 3rd.
14: Let's talk about some of that money. Now, a story out today that Elon Musk might be spending upwards of $366 million to keep Republicans in control. Democrats are saying, bring it on. The money isn't working.
13: That's the only thing they can say. I think that's the only option they have, because they are getting dwarfed with money. And it's by orders of magnitude now. They're just completely outgunned financially. Not a huge surprise, since Republicans have all the power. They have more capacity to raise money than Democrats will. And they also seem to have deep-pocketed donors like Elon Musk at the ready, too. There is something to the argument that we are a little too late for the money to be doing anything. I mean, is the next campaign ad really going to change your mind? And haven't we been saturated and marinating in these ads from our mailboxes to our phones to our TVs to our radios? How much more can you spend? How much more does it help? That's the argument. And the second tier argument that I get from the Center for Politics at the University of Virginia and their race forecasting is that you can't buy voter enthusiasm. Can't pay for that. And Democrats have that in droves. Republicans don't, according to the polling. If you want to believe it, it's up to you. But voter enthusiasm is not a monetizable or purchasable thing. Democrats have that edge between now and November 3rd.
14: What Musk is doing, which I don't know if it's been done before, is, I guess in some ways, but normally these big-time donors give to both parties, sort of hedge their bets. Musk is all in on Republicans, and if and when the Democrats ever take over, he's not going to have many friends on the Democratic side of the aisle.
13: Yeah, I think that cake's kind of baked, just based on the way he's comported himself, the way he was there at the inauguration, the way he was cheerleading at Trump rallies in 2024, the way he seems to have, let's say, changed Twitter for the MAGA community. I'm not sure he could win back the favor of Democrats. I suppose you might as well go all in and spend the money. But you're also, if you're spending money at this point in time, you're buying a declining asset. Commercial airtime between now and November 3rd is at its most expensive. We've already hit the saturation point. I'm not sure what this money is going toward that they think is productive, but the story of the night to me in terms of campaign ad buying is people supporting Susan Collins in Maine accidentally bought a bunch of airtime in Portland, Oregon. There's just too much money and not enough places to put it.
14: Whoops. Whoops. Lastly, let's talk about this.
13: People in Portland, Oregon are not going to say no to the money. Like, if you want to buy it, we'll sell you the airtime. God bless you.
14: God love you. Let's talk about this golf course story, because I saw you tweeting about it earlier. Donald Trump meddling with a Washington, D.C. golf course. What's going on here?
13: It's the story of the day. And I know it's about 430 trees getting knocked over at a Washington, D.C. golf course last Saturday. It doesn't sound like a major issue, right? It is. The judge in Washington overseeing a lawsuit over those trees and that golf course told the Department of Justice there will be no movement on trees or on the golf course without the court finding out about it first or without the plaintiffs getting notified. Trees went down Saturday, a massacre of trees. Court doesn't believe it was sufficiently notified. The judge was literally screaming in the court at the Trump administration lawyers, saying they'd lost all credibility, they've done the worst job, and they're not to be trusted anymore. This is over trees. But is it a proxy war over the next battles to come? Will the Trump administration defy future court orders on bigger things? The judge, I think, sensed this was a proxy for the bigger issue and fought it tooth and nail. It's going to continue tomorrow. They're not done yelling or having arguments over this. We'll see what happens when court reopens tomorrow. But the judge here in Washington, Anna Reyes, thinks she's got her teeth sunk into something that is bigger than 430 big trees.
14: Do we know why they were tearing down these trees? I mean, are they redoing the golf course? Are they? I mean, it seems like an awful lot of trees. And why does anybody want to take down trees? We love trees, don't we?
13: So glad you asked that, because I sat through a 3.5-hour court hearing to learn these things today, and I have a chance to unload the knowledge. yes, they're trying to change this public course, which is run by the feds, it's in Washington, into what they call a links course. No trees, just open space, like you see in the British Open. Which means you got to take down all the stinking trees that are on the course, and there are many hundreds. Environmentalists don't like this, as you'd imagine. The course's customers don't like this. It's change. But also, the court wants in on this. This is a federal agency and federal lands. The court is hearing a lawsuit. They want this to go through the judge. They circumvented the judge, and they learned today in court, McGraw, there's no urgency to getting the trees down. There's no rush, no deadline. They just did this, allegedly in defiance of the court. And that's what ticked people off.
14: Did they at least save the trees to use it for something else, or did they chop them up into mulch? Do we know?
13: You asked me the one question I didn't learn in the 3.5 hours of this court hearing. I learned everything. I learned leaf color. I learned the grass patterns.
14: I knew after all these months I would stump you on something, but what happened to the trees? Scott McFarlane, independent newsman. You see him all over cable news, and he's with us every Monday. Scott, have yourself a good day. Thanks for checking in.
13: Right back at you.
14: You got it. Yeah, we love trees, by the way. As a woodworker, we love trees. No, we hate seeing the trees mulched up. They should have at least took them to some type of lumber yard and dried them out, and then they could have cut them up and used them for furniture or something. I mean, there's some really nice old trees on that golf course. Why would you want to just mulch them up and turn them into mulch? That's why I'm offended. All right, stay right there. We're just getting started on a Monday night. America at Night, back in a moment.
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11: I don't think this live stream execution story is going to go away anytime soon. Throw this into the mix. Now, Archbishop Timothy Broglio, who oversees the Catholic Church's pastoral services to Catholics in the U.S. military, is condemning the proposed live stream of the firing squad execution. In a statement released Monday, he also stipulated that any Catholic soldier assigned to the U.S. Army firing squad should be asked to be excused from that duty, which he describes as contrary to the teachings of the church. He has joined other Catholic leaders in speaking out against the death penalty and the live stream plans. That is kind of interesting. You now have the Catholic Archbishop who oversees the pastoral services to Catholics in the U.S. military as condemning the live stream of the firing of Nidal Hassan. That is an interesting twist to things. We'll get into that next half hour with Mark Chandler, our go-to military guy. Stick around. Next hour, we are going to talk to a woman who has written a book about Renee Richards. In all of this talk about gender and transgender and athletes playing against women or transgender athletes playing against the opposite sex, I haven't heard anybody talk about Renee Richards, who was a tennis player in the 1970s. She was a man, and she had a change, and she became a woman, changed her name to Renee Richards, and went to court to sue, and then won. Now, all these years later, she's still alive, and she's saying that it was a mistake. She shouldn't have played against women. It's an interesting story, and there's a new book called Finding Renee Richards, and we'll talk to the author about Renee Richards. Some interesting twists and turns in the Renee Richards story, which I don't think a lot of people know. In fact, Keith Olbermann makes an appearance in this story. It's an interesting story, and we're going to talk with her coming up next hour. Stay right there. America at Night, Mark Chandler. We'll talk Russia, Ukraine, Iran next with our go-to. America at Night, back in a moment.
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1: With SRN News, I'm John Scott. President Trump was in Ohio tonight as he continues to stump for Republicans ahead of the midterm election. While speaking to a crowd in Youngstown, the president warned against Democrats taking over the House and Senate. He appeared with Senator John Husted, the incumbent facing a close challenge from former Democratic Senator Sherrod Brown. Delta Airlines will delay the start of its nonstop service between Atlanta and Riyadh, Saudi Arabia, until early next year. Delta had planned to begin the new service on October 23rd, but postponed the debut after several deadly attacks on King Khalid International Airport. The FAA advised airlines on Sunday to exercise caution when flying in or around Saudi Arabia. Wall Street closed mixed to start the week. The Dow gained 195 points. The S&P lost 4. The NASDAQ lost 120. This is SRN News.
2: This is weatherology. I'm meteorologist Laura Lockwood with the Alexandria Lakes Area Forecast. Overcast tonight with a low of 45. Northwest winds 8 to 15 miles per hour. Cloudy tomorrow. High temperatures reach up to 52. 40 tomorrow night. Mainly cloudy. A blend of clouds and sun Wednesday with daytime highs approaching 57. 59, slight chance of rain showers Thursday. For KXRA, I'm meteorologist Laura Lockwood. Right now, it's 54 degrees.
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5: This is America at Night with McGraw Millhaven.
6: We hate to keep bothering our next guest, but he's all this stuff in the news. He is the go-to, a good person who was in the room when all this stuff happens, and his insight is invaluable. So Mark Chandler, retired U.S. Marine Corps Engineer Officer, former Deputy Director for Intelligence for the Joint Chiefs of Staff. He's now a professor at Coastal Carolina University. Mark Chandler, welcome back to America at Night. Thanks for joining us.
7: Hey, McGraw. Thanks for having me back.
6: You betcha. So President Trump over the weekend announces this ceasefire, if you will, with Russia and Ukraine and some type of energy ceasefire. And then they continue to attack each other's energy resources along with this diesel deal. Break this out for me. What do you see here and what are we missing? Why does this make sense?
7: Well, let me go to that last part you asked, McGraw, and I apologize for chuckling there a little bit. But when I look at this, I don't see where it makes sense. I'm confused by what President Trump came out with on this diesel deal. If I look back at this, you could actually see that we're going to give Russia money to fight Ukraine while Russia is supporting Iran fighting the United States. And so that I'm big into the strategic picture and the big picture, but I just don't see where that's making sense here. I know we have high gas prices and high diesel prices, but the genesis of those prices are out of the Middle East conflict, not what Ukraine has done to Russia. So, and I'll just remind everybody that Russia started this war, not Ukraine. So I'm confused. I know it might be trying to lower diesel prices, but this is not the way to supplement Putin's income over in his fight with Ukraine.
6: Yeah, because every expert we've had on the show says the gas of the price of a barrel and the gas at the pump is, as you mentioned, the Middle East, but also refining the oil. And it doesn't matter how much you get on the market. It's all about refining. If these refineries have been hit, we have a capacity problem. And so even if you could get diesel onto the market, you have a refining problem. So there's not much this is going to do to lower the price of gas.
7: No, I don't think this deal will. And if it does, and if this is a political move for the midterms, it'll come after those midterm elections. And to be honest, we need to focus on the Middle East aspects of this if you're focused about the oil aspect. But if I go back to the Ukraine war and what Russia's done there, what you see, and I hear these announcements that the president says, you know, Putin wants to make a deal. He absolutely does. For the first time since he invaded Ukraine, and I've got to go back. Don't everybody forget, 2014 is when they did their first invasion and took Crimea. So if we roll this all together, Ukraine since May has been turning the tables to a degree against Russia, and they've been pushing them back and hitting their energy infrastructure. And that's great, and that's the pressure that Putin feels and why he wants to make a deal.
6: So what is going on with the war? You mentioned Ukraine is turning the tide. We hear sort of it's two steps forward, one step back. Where is Ukraine in all this, and how are they maintaining some level of success in all of this?
7: Well, number one, you just have to give it great credit to Ukrainian ingenuity and their focus. This is an existential threat to them. So their homeland is being invaded by Russia. It's an unprovoked invasion. And what they're doing is, you know, war has a way of just increasing your self-reliance. And they've done that. They've gotten a lot of support from NATO. They've got a lot of support from the United States. I understand that. But that support's not going at the speed of combat. And so what we've seen with Ukraine especially, what they've done is they've taken drone warfare to the next level. Now, you've got Russia, you've got Iran, who were great drone warfare fighters, and they brought that to them. But Ukraine turned that, and then what they haven't been able to do for 4 years is go deep into Russia. And then they started getting these strikes. They pulled off a great strike against their strategic aircraft, Russian strategic aircraft last year, when they actually did a phenomenal intelligence operation, got those drones deep inside and released them to strike their Russian strategic bombers. And now they've gone after that energy infrastructure, as I mentioned before, but they're starting to hit, they just hit some AI enterprises. They've gone after the equivalent of but they've gone after prime warehouses equivalent in Russia. So they're hitting that infrastructure, and the Russians are starting to notice the war a lot more, and that's putting the pressure on Putin. But I'm going to caveat what the president said. Putin may want a deal, but he's only going to want it on his terms. And so now that he's been embarrassed, what he's doing is he's hitting Ukraine very hard. I would say violating the laws of war. We really want to talk about that, because he's going after civilian targets that have no military value, and that is against the law of armed conflict. But he's done this before, and he's going to do it, and they're ramping up going after these energy targets for the winter.
6: How much is Putin going to benefit from the billions that he's going to get from this oil deal?
7: Well, some of it's going to go to Russia, of course, but there's nothing that happens in Russia, especially on a deal like this, that Putin is not skimming off the top. And so I don't know what the percentages are, McGraw, but just for an example, let's say he's going to get 5 or 10% off the top. You know, he's a very rich man. Rich man. It's hard to figure out where he is as one of the world's richest men, but he's there. I mean, nothing happens in Russia without his approval, especially with the oligarchs and trying to get all of that business that goes on in there. Putin's going to gain that. And if you're not a loyal in that inner circle, or if you start to get outside of that orbit, you will pay the price, and it's usually going to pay the price with your life. So he's going to personally benefit from this as well.
6: Mark Chandler, retired U.S. Marine Corps intelligence officer, former deputy director for intelligence with the Joint Chiefs of Staff. Let's switch the conversation to the Houthis and Saudi Arabia. Explain this for us. What's going on with the Middle East?
7: Well, you know, basically what we've got here, McGraw, is another front in the Middle East war. And we can start to call this a Middle East war. We've got the Iran-United States. We've got Israel still going against Hezbollah, but also prepared to go against Iran if we start to escalate that. And now you've got the Houthis, who are really opening up the southern front against Saudi Arabia. And when I say Middle East, you've got the problems with the Strait of Hormuz that Iran has, but that's exacerbated by what the Houthis can do on the Bab al-Mandeb Strait. About 16% of the world's commercial traffic is going to transit there. And so all the gains that they've made in seizing the coastal areas on the Red Sea give them de facto control of the Bab al-Mandeb, which is another Saudi oil transit area, but also global shipping. So you've got that threat looming over in a strategic picture. But the Houthis, it's very hard to target them. You can't picture, say, the Ukrainian battlefield where you have forces in line all facing one another, and it's a big standoff. They're scattered throughout. They come from a nomadic background. So they're spread out. The fighting's across the deserts. And I'll be honest with you, the Saudis are not the best fighters in the world. And so they're having problems defending against these missile attacks that are supported by Iran, but also countering them and being able to be proactive.
6: You anticipated my next question. Saudi Arabia doesn't have a very good defense system. Seems like whatever defense system they have, the Houthis blew right through it.
7: Well, they have. And as I said, you know, and just I don't want to pretend I've got a bias here, but I've fought with the Saudis on my side. I was in Desert Shield, Desert Storm. We were in there when we attacked into Iraq to defeat the Iraqis who had occupied Kuwait. So I've been there with them, and I've been into the Middle East several times for that. But one, their operational training isn't up to par, nothing like what we have in the United States or some Western militaries, where they're going to be able to handle those high-tech air defense systems and defeat that. Plus, I got to give some credit to the Houthis, because what they're doing is they're launching barrage missile attacks, and simultaneous with that are in close concert the drone attacks. So it's overwhelming those operators who don't have the skill set to handle those attacks. And you see the devastating effects from this weekend at the Riyadh airport.
6: Seems like Iran and the Houthis are almost goading the Trump administration to start attacking them.
7: I think they are. I think Iran would love nothing more than for the United States to start getting in and kinetically supporting Saudi Arabia. We're in Riyadh right now with intelligence and planning support. We've been doing that. But we've held off attacking the Houthis. Now, we did that in 2025. Right? Then we signed a ceasefire agreement with the Houthis. But we've held off doing that here. And I would say we probably should continue to do that, McGraw, because right now our focus kinetically should be on Iran and taking care and trying to reopen the Strait of Hormuz. If we start dividing our focus and dividing our forces, that's less to go against Iran and less to defend against Iran. And Iran, as you just pointed out, would love nothing better than for us to be divided.
6: I know that the Iranians and the Houthis are different, but everyone always says the Iranian-backed Houthis, and we look at them as two different entities, but they're sort of the same entity. Is Russia and China helping the Houthis as they're helping Iran?
7: Indirectly, yes. Directly, no. And I could take this question, if we had about 12 hours of showtime, I could take this back to the Cold War, when it was actually the United States versus the Soviet Union in Yemen. So you had North Yemen and South Yemen. But through Iran, yes, the Russians, there's a Freudian slip, the Russians and the Chinese are helping. Because you have to realize China and Russia are giving Iran intelligence. They're trying to smuggle in supplies for their missiles and for their drones. That is working its way down through an elaborate smuggling network across Oman, through the area, and through some small ships called dhows that can get in and out of there. So, yes, they're helping them. Maybe not, you know, a Russian or a Chinese fingerprint on it. But, yes, through the IRGC, they're getting the help.
6: Which is a head-scratcher as to why President Trump is making it easier for Russia to sell oil, because ultimately helps Iran and the Houthis in some way, shape, or form.
7: Well, it does. And you got to realize this follows, 30 days after he signed that into law about the Russian sanctions bill that his buddy Lindsey Graham started. And so he signs that, and then here we are trying to open up and give sanctions relief to Russia. I scratch my head till I'm bleeding.
6: Mark Chandler, a couple more minutes. It was announced that the United States are going to set an execution date for this U.S. Soldier who was sentenced to death, and they want to live stream it. A lot of military people have come out and said that they're okay with the death penalty and the sentence, but live streaming it will create a martyrdom, and this is playing right into the terrorist hands. How do you see this?
7: Well, first off, truth in advertising, I am glad he was found guilty. I am glad he is going to be executed because of the murder that he did, the terrorist act that he did at Fort Hood. So I am for that. I am not for the live streaming, and your other members hit the nail on the head. I think this could turn against us and kind of make this guy a martyr. I know I mean, when I look back on this, this is what ISIS used to do. They would live stream executions of Westerners. I remember them burning a Jordanian pilot alive, live on TV. So you know, we fought that. And I do think this would set up a bad precedent to live stream this and just hand this over to ISIS, Al-Qaeda, whoever wants to use that against us. You know, I think that could have some negative ramifications going down the future. But I do believe in the execution of this.
6: So they're not going to see it as justice being played out. They're going to see it as the Americans who are torturing and killing a Muslim in a wheelchair, and this is going to then spur other terrorists to do terrible things.
7: I think it could. You could see some inspired attack reaction from this. That is a concern. It doesn't take a lot to have somebody who's kind of sitting in their basement, sitting in their garage, who's a little bit on edge, and then all of a sudden, the great information warfare capabilities that ISIS and Al-Qaeda all have out there, they can turn this and just give that individual the last bit of push he needs to go out and take that act on his own.
6: This is why, wasn't this part of the reasoning how they handled the Osama bin Laden attack? Because they were afraid of turning him into a martyr, and so the things they did sort of made sure that didn't happen?
7: Well, if we had captured him, remember, Osama bin Laden pulled a weapon and the SEALs had to take him down at that time. The original intent was to capture him, bring him back, and put him on trial for murdering 2,977 Americans. So when I look at that, you know, that's part of the mission, capture. It turned into kill when he tried to attack the SEALs, but the burial at sea was for that very purpose. We did not need to bring his body back and put it on display or do anything in public with that as a rallying cry for Al-Qaeda or any other Islamic extremists around the world.
6: Mark Chandler, retired U.S. Marine Corps intelligence officer, former deputy director for intelligence with the Joint Chiefs of Staff professor at Coastal Carolina University and our go-to. Mark Chandler, thank you very much for great insight. Thank you for always joining us on the show, and we'll talk to you down the road.
7: McGraw, thanks a lot. Have a great evening.
6: You got it. Mark Chandler, one of the good ones, explains it, makes sense, and the man who has been in the room and been in those conversations and up to date on all the latest. He is a great resource for us, and we are thrilled every time every time we've asked him, he's never turned us down. So it's an honor and a treat, and we will not promise we will not abuse it, but he is a great, great resource for us. America at Night, back in a moment.
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6: From Vancouver, the text line checks in, 1-844-2-McGraw, 1-844-262-4729. From Vancouver, happy Columbus Day to you and your crew. Yes, happy Columbus Day to everybody. Columbus Day, don't understand Columbus Day in any way, shape, or form. With no disrespect to Mr. Columbus and his fans and or relatives, I don't know why we have Columbus Day off. The man found the West Indies. Never set foot in America. Never set foot on American soil. So I don't understand why we have a day for him. But then secondly, listen to this. So the New York Stock Exchange was open today. The NASDAQ was open today. But the bond market was closed.
18: Okay.
6: 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Supermarkets all stayed open for the most part. Most fast food restaurants stayed open. UPS and FedEx, they were open. However, no mail today. And banks, okay? Most Federal Reserve banks were closed. except for Chase and TD Bank, kept some branches open. So explain that to me. Why would the New York Stock Exchange be open and NASDAQ open and the bond market closed? What's the point? Why would FedEx and UPS be open, but the U.S. mail be closed? Why would the banks be closed except for Chase? It makes none of this makes any sense. I don't understand a thing about Columbus Day. But for those of you who are so inclined, happy Columbus Day. Our executive director is Alex Hinton. Our engineer tonight is Richard Good. I'm McGraw-Milhaven, and this is America at Night on Westwood One.

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14: News this hour from Town Hall. I'm John Scott. President Trump was in Ohio tonight as he continues to stump for Republicans ahead of the midterm election. While speaking to a crowd in Youngstown, Ohio, the president warned against Democrats taking over the House and Senate. He appeared with Senator John Husted, the incumbent facing a close challenge with former Democratic Senator Sherrod Brown. Tomorrow, he'll join Senator Dan Sullivan for a rally in Wasilla, Alaska. The Trump administration being ordered to stop airing taxpayer-funded ads supporting President Trump.
15: A federal judge gave the order Sunday, effective immediately, after a lawsuit from a watchdog group and others. The administration said over the weekend that the Department of Homeland Security had planned to stop buying ads after Sunday. The ads, including one that was almost identical to a 2024 Trump campaign ad, were criticized as a possible illegal use of taxpayer money. They've been running as Trump has tried to shore up support among Republican voters ahead of the midterm elections. I'm Tammy Trujillo.
14: Actress Selma Blair charged with assault following a mid-air incident on a Delta flight.
16: TMZ says the 54-year-old had a meltdown Sunday night while flying from L.A. to New York City, punching a flight attendant and then biting another when they stopped her from opening the plane's door mid-flight. The actress was arrested after Delta Flight 938 landed at JFK International Airport and taken to a hospital, reportedly kicking a police officer in the head and attacking a nurse in the ambulance. A rep for Blair says she'd suffered a medical emergency. The actress is known to have multiple sclerosis, a neurological and autoimmune condition that can impact communication between the brain and the body. I'm Sarah Lee Kessler.
14: On Columbus Day, Wall Street was open. The market closed mixed to start the week. The Dow Jones Industrial Average gained 195. The S&P lost 4. The NASDAQ fell 120. More from townhall.com.
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14: San Francisco's former deputy chief of police and her 24-year-old daughter are dead.
3: Authorities say Ann Mannix and her daughter Katie were shot at a home in Marin County. The suspected shooter is Ann Mannix's estranged husband, retired San Francisco Police Sergeant Kevin Mannix, who investigators say then turned the gun on himself in an apparent murder-suicide. The bodies were found late Sunday afternoon in the community of Strawberry Circle, an unincorporated area of Strawberry east of Mill Valley. Ann Mannix was the first woman to serve on the San Francisco Police Department SWAT team and eventually lead the unit. Kevin Mannix retired from the SFPD in June of 2018 after serving 27 years on the force. I'm Daniel Martindale.
14: A fire has forced 42 people to abandon a research ship in the Gulf. It happened Monday afternoon about 100 miles south of Grand Isle. The vessel was equipped to map the ocean floor for offshore energy work. Fire is out, no injuries reported. News and analysis at townhall.com. In tech news, Apple putting another spotlight on new products out this week. Bob Agnew with details in this report.
4: The tech giant is set to hold its Welcome Home event. It's unclear what products will be showcased, but reports say we could see a new Apple TV as well as different models of the HomePod. It was just last month that Apple showcased an updated product line, including its first ever foldable iPhone. It's common for Apple to introduce products in the fall, so they're available during the critical holiday buying period. Bob Agner reporting.
14: Sentencing will take place tomorrow for the man convicted of the murder of rapper Tupac Shakur. Dwayne Davis was found guilty in a Las Vegas courtroom in August, and he could face life behind bars at sentencing. He was charged with first-degree murder for orchestrating the 1996 killing near the Las Vegas Strip. Davis is the only person ever charged in the murder. More on these stories at townhall.com.
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19: This is Weatherology. I'm meteorologist Alora Lockwood with the Alexandria Lakes Area Forecast. Overcast tonight with a low of 45. Northwest winds 8 to 15 miles per hour. Cloudy tomorrow. High temperatures reach up to 52. 40 tomorrow night. Mainly cloudy. A blend of clouds and sun Wednesday with daytime highs approaching 57. 59, slight chance of rain showers Thursday. For KXRA, I'm meteorologist Laura Lockwood. Right now, 49.
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21: America coast to coast, thanks for staying up. We've got a story for you tonight. Lots of talk in the zeitgeist in America today about transgender, transgender women, transgender men, sports teams, transgender surgery, and all of that. And all of this talk, there was a woman in the 1970s called Renee Richards that was sort of a before her time. She was a man. She was called Richard Raskin, and she decided to have a sex change operation, and she became Renee Richards, and she fought the courts to play in the Women's Tennis League, and she won. And there's a new book detailing the story. It's called Finding Renee Richards, the groundbreaking story of tennis's trans pioneer, and it's written by Julie Kliegman. Julie, welcome to America at Night. Thanks for joining us.
22: Thanks for having me.
21: You betcha. Why now? Why do we need to reinvestigate and look at Renee Richards from a different point of view?
22: Well, you said it yourself. I mean, it's a time when for the past several years now, the political climate has been such that trans people are in the news, apparently up for debate everywhere you look. So I wanted to take people back to this time, like almost 50 years ago now, and just investigate what that moment could tell us about our conversations that we're having today.
21: Yeah, she has sort of been lost to history. And getting ready for the show, I didn't know she's alive and well, 92 years old, living her life, right?
22: That's correct.
21: Yeah. Did she have much help in the book? Did you talk to her at all? Did you lean on her at all?
22: I talked to her a lot. She had no editorial say over the final outcome, but she was super generous with her time, sat for a ton of interviews with me. So I feel like I got a good amount of insight into, yeah, her life and who she is.
21: Let's go back all the way to the beginning. Tell me her early life, because it's a fascinating story. She's lived a fascinating life. Take me back to the early beginning. Where did she come from?
22: Yeah, so Renee was born as Richard Raskin in 1934 in Queens, New York. And her early life, well, I'll say his early life, because Renee prefers that when we talk about her pre-transition, we use he, him pronouns, and her name Richard or Dick Raskin. And so his life was really tough. I mean, he had a sister who, you know, Renee today says abused him. He had a really controlling mother, a father who was kind of like paying more attention to work than anything else. And yeah, it just sort of, from an early age, Dick felt like a woman and like a girl, and like he took pleasure in wearing women's clothes and kind of didn't know what to do about that, knew he couldn't tell anyone really. And so for him, these issues really started at an early age.
21: He was a very good athlete, a good baseball player. How good of a tennis player was he?
22: A great tennis player. That was, I think, his primary love in high school, even though he was also, he'd like jump from a tennis match to go to a baseball game and like then pitch strikes, you know, it was nuts. He's just a really talented all-around athlete.
21: But how good of a tennis player was he? Could he have made it into the tour, the tennis tour as a man?
22: Yeah, you know, I think so. I mean, the tour was different around that time, and then there were a lot of professionals, you know, a lot of men weren't going professional at that time before the open era. But yeah, I mean, he was ranked as high as like 6th nationally at one point in the 35 and over division. So, I mean, he was really good. He had a name for himself as a male tennis player.
21: Richard Raskin, you mentioned, had a propensity to dress as in women's clothes. That doesn't necessarily, and forgive me, I don't presume to know everything, but dressing up as women's clothes doesn't necessarily mean you're transgender, right? That just means you want to dress up in women's clothes necessarily.
22: That's correct. Yeah, there are men who dress in women's clothes who, you know, feel sure they're men, and that's one thing, and being trans is a different thing, and the dressing in women's clothes is just one component of that. So you're absolutely right.
21: Yeah. Today it's everywhere, but when Richard wanted to transition, take me back to that time, because that's a very different time than today.
22: Right. So it took Richard about 10 plus years to transition into Renee. He sought out treatment. You know, first he was in a lot of psychotherapy and facing a lot of pressure to keep presenting as a man. But once he quit that, he sought out hormone treatment and was on hormones on and off to make his features more feminine. But yeah, it was not easy to get those prescriptions. There were times when Richard thought that his sister or father was maybe like thwarting that effort, and, you know, cutting him off from hormones. And then when it came time where he was feeling confident he wanted to pursue surgery, there were not a lot of options, especially, you know, in the United States, and he would get turned down by surgeons. So it was really not an easy time to be a trans person.
21: How old was he when he finally transitioned?
22: Sorry?
21: How old was he when he finally transitioned to Renee?
22: About 41, 42, yeah.
21: Yeah, 41, 42. And was it, so he had the surgery as well as the hormones and became a full-fledged woman right around the early 40s?
22: Yeah, when he was 41. Yeah, so 41. This would have been the mid 70s. Yeah.
0: Yeah. Okay. Now, Julie, also as Richard Raskin, he became an optometrist. Is that correct?
22: An ophthalmologist.
0: An ophthalmologist. I apologize. So while playing tennis or while living his life, he was his mm-hmm. job was an ophthalmologist.
22: That's correct. Yeah, that's what he was trained in. He went to medical school, did a residency, took all those steps, and became quite prominent in his field.
0: Okay, Julie Kligman, our guest. The book is called Finding Renee Richards. At 41 years old, Richard Raskin decides to have a sex change operation and start to live as Renee Richards. This story is just getting started, and if you think you know where it's going, you are mistaken. Julie Kligman is out with a brand new book called Finding a Renee Richards. Hold that thought. A lot's more to get to. If you have questions, you can text your questions to 1-844-2-McGraw, 1-844-262-4729. America at Night, back in a moment.
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4: The book is called Finding Rene Richards, the groundbreaking story of tennis's trans pioneer. And with all this talk about transgender sports, she might have been lost to history until Julie Kligman has written the new book, The Groundbreaking Story of Tennis's Trans Player, Finding Rene Richards. Julie with us for a time here. Julie, when she transitioned to become Rene Richards, how much of a story was it nationally? Or take me that back to that time, because she wasn't a famous tennis player at the time of the transition, was she?
5: Right. So she transitioned very quietly. She was living in New York at the time, got surgery, and then moved to California to kind of start over. This was pretty common around that time to do. And it wasn't until about a year later that she was playing tennis. She was playing an amateur tennis tournament in San Diego, and a reporter who happens to be Tucker Carlson's dad kind of got wind of her story and outed her as being trans on a news report.
4: And she was playing under an assumed name, right? She wasn't playing under a Rene Richards or Richard Raskin. She was playing under a alias, a third alias, right? Or a first alias or something.
5: Yeah. Yeah, it was kind of like she was playing under the name Rene, and then her last name that she entered under was Clark.
4: Right. And when he exposed her, what happened?
5: So then this kind of sets off this firestorm, and there were tons of national and international headlines. There were photographers trying to, you know, get snapshots of her. It became a whole thing. There was like a whole media circus around it.
4: How did Tucker Carlson's dad find out?
5: There were rumors just kind of swirling at the tournament she was playing in. And, you know, that was the market he worked in, that, you know, in San Diego. And so I'm not sure who tipped him off. There have been a couple different theories over the years, but nothing really substantiated. It really could have been anyone at this tournament who recognized Renee's game from her previous life, so to speak.
4: And this was the first time, like, questions like this actually, right, started to be asked, right? I mean, this had never happened.
5: That's right, yeah. She was really the first person to pursue sports as a trans person at such a high level.
4: Yeah, and then ultimately, what happens in the tennis tournament? Is she kicked out? Is she allowed to perform? What happens?
5: She wins the tournament, and it's not until after the tournament ends that Richard Carlson's news report airs.
4: So she wins this tournament as a female trans person. Mm-hmm. And when does she then join the women's tour on tennis? How does that happen?
5: Yeah. So there's about a year between those two points, because Rene wants to join the tour in 76, and the USTA says in order to compete in the U.S. Open, she would have to pass a chromosomal test, like a cheek swab. And she doesn't want to do this. It's designed to keep her out, this test, because they know her history and they know she's the only one who wouldn't pass this test of all the women on tour. And so she refuses to take this test and instead plays in some unsanctioned tournaments over the winter, kind of, you know, keeps her name in the spotlight that way, and, you know, plays tough competition that way, so keeps up with her game. And she does eventually submit to the chromosome test a couple of times. The first time she admits there now to me that there was some sleight of hand, so to speak, in that she may not have given the doctor doing the test the correct slide with her swab on it.
4: So she used somebody else's swab and pretended it was hers.
5: That's correct. Yeah.
4: Yeah. Yeah. Yeah.
5: And so that was the first time she took that test, and she took it again in Italy, and it came back as, as everyone thought it would. She didn't pass as a woman. And so then she took her case to court before the 77 U.S. Open. She sued for her right to compete. She had the support of people, including Billie Jean King, so some very prominent supporters. And she ends up winning that case.
4: And she ends up playing then in the 1977 U.S. Open.
5: That's right, yeah.
4: Yeah, yeah. So she loses her first match in the singles, but she goes on to have quite a bit of success in the doubles tournament. Tell me about that.
5: That's right, yeah. So the singles was kind of an unlucky draw. She gets Virginia Wade, the Wimbledon champion of that year. But in doubles, yeah, along with Betty Ann Stewart, who played at her same club, they go all the way to

0: happy, and there were media outlets that would call her he or, you know, denigrate her in certain ways. There were some players on tour who were definitely unhappy and kind of like staging their own protests, not at the U.S. Open necessarily, but as she continued to play on tour after that point.
1: Didn't some tennis players walk off the court in a fit of anger, saying that she's way too strong and this is unacceptable?
0: Yeah, there's one player in particular who her husband slash coach kind of pulled her off the court in the middle of a match. But, you know, that woman has beaten her on other occasions. So
1: interesting. Julie Kligman, our guest. The book is called Finding Renee Richards, the groundbreaking story of tennis's trans pioneer. When we come back after the break, I want to talk about the legacy of Renee Richards, because you would think in today's world she would be a pioneer, and you had a chance to sit and talk with her, and she has some very interesting comments about the world today. But as we mentioned earlier, she was an ophthalmologist. Is that correct?
0: Yes.
1: Right. Tell me the story of Keith Olbermann.
0: That's a great story. So Keith Olbermann is watching a tennis match in the late 70s. He's like covering it as a reporter, and he's realizing that his eyes aren't like following the match properly. And, you know, his head hurts, and it becomes a whole thing. And so he sees a doctor about it, and his doctor is like, oh, well, I know exactly who you need to see about this. And he's like, what do you mean? Who? Why are you getting so excited about this? He's like, well, it's Renee Richards. And he's like, you know what? I don't care who I need to see. I just want to see the person who will help me with this problem. And so he goes to see Renee Richards, who is, I guess by the time he seeks help for this, she's back in practice in New York. And she fixes his problem in about 5 minutes with like a $2 pen with a light on it. So, you know, he just has to hold this pen in front of his face and focus his eyes there. And, you know, Keith Olbermann is far from her only like famous patient. I mean, she treated plenty of authors, artists, relatives of politicians. And so this is just one of many people who is eager to express his support for Renee and preach about the wonders of her medical care.
1: Hold that thought. Julie Kligman, our guest. The book is called Finding Renee Richards, a groundbreaking story of tennis's trans pioneer. And again, if you think you know where this story is going, stick around, because you are going to be somewhat entertained. It's not going where you think it's going. America at Night, back in a moment.
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7: With SRN News, I'm John Scott. Cleanup efforts ongoing after Hurricane Isaias made landfall Friday night along the western Florida panhandle. It was the first Atlantic hurricane of the year. Five deaths blamed on the storm, two in Florida, two in Alabama, and another in South Carolina. Another measles-related death being reported in Pennsylvania. The Franklin County Coroner's Office says a 39-year-old woman who died last weekend had several underlying conditions, including a recent diagnosis of measles with treatment. Health officials in Pennsylvania have reported six measles-related deaths. One person is dead, at least four more injured at Six Flags over Georgia. That's after an incident on the Goliath roller coaster. Officials confirmed that one park visitor had died with the ride being evacuated. This roller coaster climbs to a height of 200 feet and reaches a maximum speed of 70 miles per hour. This is SRN News.
8: This is Weatherology. I'm meteorologist Laura Lockwood with the Alexandria Lakes Area Forecast. Overcast tonight with a low of 45. Northwest winds 8 to 15 miles per hour. Cloudy tomorrow. High temperatures reach up to 52. 40 tomorrow night. Mainly cloudy. A blend of clouds and sun Wednesday with daytime highs approaching 57. 59. Slight chance of rain showers Thursday. For KXRA, I'm meteorologist Laura Lockwood. Right now, 49.
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12: Before there was Bruce Jenner, and before there was Caitlyn Jenner, there was Renee Richards, who sued to be allowed to compete in the U.S. Women's Open in 1977. She won her case. And there's a new book talking about the pioneer called Finding Renee Richards, the groundbreaking story of tennis's trans pioneer. Julie Kligman has written for the New York Times and Sports Illustrated, as well as Texas Monthly. And she joins us now for a couple more minutes to talk about a fascinating story. Julie, we started off the show by saying that you have had a number of conversations with Renee Richards. She's 92 years old, living her life, minding her own business. She's been very quiet on this whole trans controversy out there. And it comes to find out within your book, she regrets some of the things she did along the way. What did she tell you?
13: Yeah, she regrets the entire lawsuit. She regrets playing on the women's tour. She regrets thinking she had the right to play on the women's tour. It was pretty surprising to me.
12: Yeah, why does she think that all these years later?
13: She believes that she held a competitive advantage over cisgender women competitors. She said she started feeling that way while she was still competing. And in recent years, she said she's read the research, and in her opinion, it shows that what she felt on tour, that, you know, trans girls and women have an unfair advantage over cisgender girls and women. And so she has advocated with the Women's Tennis Association to their gender policy working group a couple years ago. She told them, like, hey, this is my experience. I'm, like, the person who's done this, and this is why I think it's unfair. And they didn't appear to listen to her at the time, but then the WTA and the USTA have kind of essentially banned trans women from women's tennis.
12: That's interesting. So even though she was very much in favor of banning trans women, they didn't do it originally, but they have since come around to see her point of view?
13: That's right. I mean, who's to say if they came around because of her or because of some other factors like Trump or, you know, the way things are going in the country in general. But for whatever reason, yeah, they have since banned trans women.
12: How much grief has she taken in the trans community because of her stance?
13: You know, that's an interesting question, and I don't think she's really seen as part of the trans community. It's not a space that she really claims, but I do think a lot of trans people are upset with her, yes, of course, because I think it stands to reason that most trans people do think that trans people should be allowed to play sports in whichever gender they identify with, whether it's trans girls playing with girls or trans boys playing with boys, etc.
12: Does she have any other regrets? Does she regret the transition from a man to a woman?
13: She absolutely does not regret that. She is totally happy with that, very at peace, lives as a woman to this day. It's just that she tells me she thinks that trans women should be comfortable being, like, she says, in her words, like 99% a woman, with the 1% exception being you can't play sports.
12: Yeah, really very interesting. Does Martina Navratilova also hold that view as well, or no?
13: She does, yeah. And she's even more extreme about it than Renee in a certain sense, because, I should say, Renee does have a carve-out for trans girls who haven't experienced so-called male puberty. So she thinks that some trans girls should be allowed to play. Martina does not have that same exception. Martina is for bans across the board.
12: That's interesting, because when the girls are girls, I mean, I don't know if they're going to play, you know, Little League baseball. I don't know, right? And when I was growing up, there weren't any girls' sports, so we had a couple of girls play on the girls' baseball team when we were, you know, 10 or 11 or whatever. And I don't know if anybody had a big problem with that, but that whole, you know, crossing over into puberty and everything else, I could see that being an interesting argument to all of this. What? Tell me about the conversations you've had with her. You said you had I mean, she's very open. She's very honest. Give me a sense of what she's saying now.
13: Are you talking about Renee or Martina?
12: Renee Richards. Yeah.
13: Renee. Yeah. Yeah. She's extremely open. I mean, there are very few questions of mine that she hesitated to answer, didn't answer very fully. She's funny. She's smart. She's extremely with it for 92, for any age, really. We emailed back and forth a lot as well. She just really wants her story out there, and she wants to be heard, I think, about these opinions. She's like, look, I'm the person that's done it. Why aren't people talking to me, consulting me? That's how she feels.
12: You know, it's an interesting, I mean, everyone's got an opinion, and obviously everyone's allowed to have their own opinion on this, and who knows who's right and who's wrong. But she does have a point, right? With all of this controversy going on, it's shocking that she's not more prevalent in the conversation today.
13: Yeah, I think that's absolutely right. People kind of act like this issue is brand new and it's only come up in the past few years. But no, there was a woman doing this 49 years ago playing in the Open.
12: Yeah. What did you get a chance to talk to Martina Navratilova about the 1977 doubles finals?
13: Yeah. I don't know that we talked about the doubles finals in particular, but we talked a lot about Martina's relationship with Renee, because they became good friends and Renee went on to coach her after Renee retired. And so Renee has played a hand in, you know, many of Martina's slam wins, which is really interesting. It makes it all the more interesting that Martina holds the views that she does today about trans people. I did talk to her, and I think it's fair to describe that her views toward trans people are pretty hostile, and they kind of go beyond sports to locker rooms and bathrooms and, you know, other spaces that trans women try to exist in.
12: Yeah, really very interesting. Julie Kligman, the book is called Finding a Renee Richards. What, the book came out in late summer. What's been the reaction to the book since it's come out?
13: Yeah, I think it's been good overall. I mean, I hope that it's starting conversations or helping people continue conversations, rather, about trans athletes in sports and, you know, in our current political moment and everything like that. As far as I know, Renee hasn't read it yet, so that's kind of the reaction that I would be most curious to hear.
12: Well, you know, it brings up with this whole controversy that's now gone political, and it's in, you know, all the political ads, and people are voting mm-hmm. on presidential candidates because of this whole philosophy. Her voice is really very interesting, and I don't begin to know the answer to it. But the fact that she was a transgendered athlete who now regrets playing and sees it, I would think that that would be, and her and Martina Navratilova, who's not shy about, being somewhat progressive on issues, the fact that they're so mm-hmm. open about it, I find that fascinating, and wondering what type of blowback either one of them have gotten from the trans community because of it.
13: Right. I mean, I would be curious to hear. I think Martina certainly gets a lot of blowback from the trans community over these issues. Renee, I'm not so sure. And I think it's just because her name isn't out there nearly as much as Martina's is.
12: Yeah. Give me a sense. Go back to being the ophthalmologist. I love that story. Give me a sense of some of the other famous. It sounds like she was a wonderful eye doctor and helped a lot of people. So I would think a lot of people are sympathetic just for the fact that, right, she was able to sort of correct other eye problems.
13: Absolutely, yeah. I mean, she's even seen, like, Billie Jean King as a patient. Like, she's treated Norman Mailer, Nora Ephron, really, like, runs the gamut of, like, famous people that anyone with, a certain eye problem. She was one of the go-to people for a very long time.
12: Yeah, what an unbelievable story. What an unbelievable life. Finding Renee Richards, 92 years young, still living the dream, regrets her suing to play in the U.S. Open in 1977, but doesn't regret the transition to a man, and a world-famous ophthalmologist along the way. The book is called Finding Renee Richards, the groundbreaking story of tennis's trans pioneer. Julie, what next are you working on, I'm afraid to ask?
13: I'm afraid I don't know the answer yet, but open to ideas if anyone wants to suggest any.
12: There you go. The book is called Finding Renee Richards, a groundbreaking story of tennis's trans pioneer. Julie Kligman. Julie, thanks for checking in. Good luck with the book.
13: Thank you so much.
12: You got it. There you go. Julie Kligman, Finding Renee Richards. I remember Renee. I remember that story quite well. I must have been, I was born in 67, so I was 10 years old when she played in the U.S. Open. And I remember it wasn't political at the time. It was a topic of conversation, but it was and I guess it was controversial in that some people talked about it, but it wasn't political in that you turned on the TV and the senators were debating whether or not men should play in women's sports and vice versa, because it was a million to one shot, right? This was a one off. It was like, okay, let's talk about this, but this is the one. It wasn't like today where you have scores of children who are transitioning, where you have all sorts of numbers, right? I mean, Renee Richards was a rarity back in the 70s. Today, I don't know the numbers of how many want to transition. And then, of course, she was a full-fledged adult when she did it, as opposed to children today and all of that type of stuff. And it's become a hot political topic. But it's interesting that she is very much against trans playing in sports. Martina's against trans playing sports. I got to tell you, I'm sort of side with them. I don't necessarily get it. I don't think there's of all the things you can do, I get it. You just, you know, it's probably not fair, or maybe we just come up with our own trans division, right? Men, women, and trans. Have a trans men and a trans woman division. And, you know, just have it that way. But it is it's a very confusing time, that is to say the least. And looking back at Renee Richards and the story of Renee Richards, but who knew she was a world-class ophthalmologist? And the story goes Keith Olbermann was having eye problems. And that part of the book is, there's some funny scenes in that story. And when they tell Keith Olbermann, are you okay seeing Renee Richards? He basically, and I can't quote it, but he basically says, I don't care who I have to go see. If they can help me with my eyes, I don't care what they dress at. I don't care what kind of parts they got. Somebody come fix my eyes. And she fixed his eyes. What an unbelievable story. All right. We'll get some text messages and get ready for hour number three. America at Night, back in a moment.
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12: All right, we got quite a bit of text messages. Let's get some text messages. 1-844-2-McGraw, 1-844-262-4729 from Illinois. It's time to seriously question Trump's sanity. The 25th Amendment is calling. St. Louis checks in. You can lose money in gold. Good to know. Danny in Rolla checks in. Firing squads doesn't need a vein. Dallas, Texas. Amazing story on Parkersburg last week. My cousin's husband owned and ran the paddle wheel steamboat company for years. Parkersburg was once a major industrial city to its location on the Ohio River. They, Bill Cleveland was in Parkersburg, West Virginia, last week and was talking about it. Hawley, Minnesota checks in. Tom Cruise played in a movie you didn't mention, The Last Samurai. I think you'd really like it. It has a unique ending. Concerning the botched execution, I heard she had been fasting, and when you fast, you're dehydrated. It's harder to find the arteries. Yeah, I heard that too. If true, she was trying to stay alive. Whatever happened to... She will stand before Christ and be judged. Rebecca in St. George, Utah, wants to be on the text list. She says, I am Rebecca, registered nurse, and she hands in her email address. If you want to become part of the text club each and every day, Alex sends out a text with last night's show, a recap of last night's show, and a preview of what's coming up on tonight's show. He also... We'll put a link to the podcast. So if you want to listen to the podcast, hit that link and you can get the shows, all the past shows. BG from New York texts in every night. We will win. God bless America. Pittsburgh, Pennsylvania. Keep up the good work. You're one in a million. God bless you. Thank you, Pennsylvania. Guy in Lake of the Ozarks, Missouri checks in. Grew up in Omaha and went to Creighton Prep. Heard McGraw in Omaha. Thank you very much. Guy checks in. Here's another one. Love the Stucky segment. Love the pecan roll. How about a similar segment on A&W root beer drive-ins? Best root beer ever and served in a frosty mug. You know, I don't think I've ever been to an A&W drive-in, to be honest with you. Let's go to Let's go to the phones. Catherine in Vancouver. Catherine, welcome to America at Night. Thanks for joining us.
25: Best root beer ever and served in a frosty mug. You know,
12: Catherine,
25: I've never been to an A&W drive.
12: Catherine, turn your radio down.
25: Let's go to...
12: Catherine. Catherine, are you there?
26: Really?
12: Catherine, you got to turn your radio down.
26: It's off now.
12: Thank you. You got to listen on your phone.
26: Okay, dude, you know, I'm disappointed.
2: Christopher Columbus, you didn't know about, like, in school. I was paying attention in socials class when I was little. It's obvious you weren't, because Christopher Columbus, he saved the whole world from getting scurvy. He went around in his boat.
12: Okay, fine. I'm not impugning the man. I'm just saying, do we really need a whole national holiday for the man?
2: Yeah, but we don't have scurvy because he gave us lemons.
12: Well, I mean, Jonas Salt gave us the did he give us penicillin? He gave us penicillin. We don't have a day off for him.
2: Yeah, but we can smile. Right? We don't have scurvy. I think he's honorable man.
12: By the way, Jonas Salk gave us the polio vaccine. I mean, we don't have polio, and we have penicillin. I mean, we don't have vacation days for that guy, for those people. I mean, we don't have a day for Neil Armstrong, who landed on the surface of the moon. I don't impugn any of his fine accomplishments in the Nina, the Pinta, and the Santa Maria, but he never set foot in America. Why do we have a national day off for the man? And why are only some things off? Why are some banks closed and not others? Why are some on Wall Street? Why is the stock market open but the bond market closed?
2: They weren't paying attention in school.
12: Catherine, thanks for the phone call. Thank you for the phone call, Catherine. It doesn't make any sense. Either have a day off or don't have a day off. But why? What's this whole mixed thing? It's kind of half open and half closed. What's the point? It doesn't make any sense. Meanwhile, everybody who works today, all the big businesses are off. All the small businesses are working. Somebody said to me, are you working today? I'm like, yeah, why wouldn't I work on Monday? It's Columbus Day. Oh, yeah, sorry. My company doesn't observe it. I mean, it's ridiculous. Our executive director is Alex Hinton. Our engineer tonight is...
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8: News this hour from Town Hall, I'm John Scott. At a rally in Youngstown, Ohio, President Trump touted his administration's efforts to reduce crime.
27: The crime that we do have is much less, you know, it's not killing and stabbings, and it's really much less, and I saw a person coming in from Memphis, said, sir, it's the most, nobody talks about it. I said, talk about what? Where do you live? Memphis, Tennessee. I said, so what is it? It's like we're living in a different country. In 6 months, what you've done to Memphis, it's safe. We walk outside now. We can breathe. We're not worried about being shot.
8: The president appeared with Senator John Husted, the incumbent facing a close challenge from former Democratic Senator Sherrod Brown. Minnesota Congresswoman Ilhan Omar calling a federal raid on her home, an attempt to target political enemies and weaponize federal law enforcement.
9: The Democrat posted a statement on social media after federal agents searched her Washington, D.C. area home this morning. The raid was reportedly in connection to an investigation into Omar's immigration paperwork. She went on to say that President Trump has targeted her for 10 years with what she called baseless lies and smear campaigns. This comes after Homeland Security Secretary Mark Wayne Mullen revealed there was an ongoing investigation into Omar and claimed she married her brother to bring him to the U.S. I'm Chris Coraggio.
8: Cleanup efforts are ongoing now after Hurricane Isaias made landfall Friday night along the western Florida panhandle. It was the first Atlantic hurricane of the year. Five deaths are being blamed on that storm, two in Florida, two in Alabama, and another in South Carolina. One person dead, at least four more injured at Six Flags over Georgia after an incident on the Goliath roller coaster. Officials confirming one park visitor died. The ride was evacuated. That roller coaster climbs to a height of 200 feet. It reaches maximum speeds of 70 miles per hour. More on these stories from townhall.com.
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8: On Wall Street, it was a mixed close to the market to start the week. Here's financial correspondent Sarah Lee Kessler with a look at the numbers.
15: Tech stocks struggled as oil prices rose after President Trump said he's considering joining Saudi Arabia in its fight against Houthi rebels. Investors, well, they're anticipating a strong third quarter earnings season will help boost markets despite the Mideast turmoil. At the closing bell, the Dow Jones Industrial Average gained 195 points to 51,800. The S&P 500 lost 4 points to 7,807, and the NASDAQ fell 120 points to 27,245. With your market recap, I'm Sarah Lee Kessler.
8: And U.S. bond markets were closed on Monday. That was in observance to Columbus Day. News and analysis at townhall.com. Starbucks sidestepping a report that it has been considering a potential takeover of Chipotle Mexican Grill.
16: The Financial Times reported last week that the coffee giant had recently worked with advisors on a proposed effort to unite the two chains. But Starbucks says in a statement it remains laser focused on its turnaround plan, dubbed the Back to Starbucks strategy. Should things end up moving in the direction of a merger, Starbucks CEO Brian Nickel would be back in business with the burrito chain he headed for 6 years. Both companies are due to release their latest earnings report before the end of the month. I'm Monica Nelson.
8: California's largest state workers union preparing to launch a major strike. It comes amid ongoing disputes with Governor Gavin Newsom's administration over wages, benefits, and remote work. SEIU Local 100, which represents approximately 100,000 government employees, says over 96% of its voting members are preparing for this one-day strike on October 21st. More on these stories at townhall.com.
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18: This is Weatherology. I'm meteorologist Allura Lockwood with the Alexandria Lakes Area Forecast.
0: Overcast tonight with a low of 45. Northwest winds 8 to 15 miles per hour. Cloudy tomorrow. High temperatures reach up to 52. 40 tomorrow night. Mainly cloudy. A blend of clouds and sun Wednesday with daytime highs approaching 57. 59. Slight chance of rain showers Thursday. For KXRA, a meteorologist, Laura Lockwood. Right now, 49.
1: Westwood One presents America at Night. 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
12: By the way, even though it is Columbus Day, we are slaving away here. And oh, by the way, our crack staff did a little research here for you. And for those who said that I should have paid more attention in school and given Christopher Columbus a lot of credit, we know that Christopher Columbus sailed the ocean blue in 1492. He died in 1508. And Catherine called up and said he discovered scurvy. And without him, we wouldn't know about scurvy. Well, I don't know what school she went to, but scurvy was not discovered by a single person, because its symptoms were recorded as early as 1550 BC in ancient Egypt. And various cultures long knew that fresh fruit and vegetables could prevent or cure it. However, the key milestone came when James Lind, a Scottish physician in the Royal Navy, proved in 1747, which, if my math serves me correct, is after 1492, he was aboard the SMS Salisbury, that citrus fruits, oranges and lemons, cured scurvy through the early controlled clinical trial. He published his findings in the Treatise of the Scurvy in 1753. And you can read all about James Lind on his Wikipedia page. So for those of you who are making fun of me for not knowing that Christopher Columbus somehow discovered scurvy is not necessarily correct. So be that as it may, let us move on. 1-844-2-McGraw, 1-844-262-4729. We got plenty of text messages. Haven't even looked at the voicemails. I know Alex has got those voicemails all ready to roll. We'll get to them as well. Phone numbers 1-844-2-McGraw, 1-844-262-4729. Give a shout out. Can I give a shout out to the Brewers? The Brewers beat the Dodgers tonight 7-4. The Brewers are up 2-0. Cleveland beat the Tampa Bay Rays to take that series 1-0. So the baseball playoffs are set. The Brewers are up 2-0. And I got to be honest with you, I'm rooting for the Brewers. That team has been around a long time, and those fans have been long-suffering fans, and they've been through thick and through thin and good times and bad. And I sure would like to see the Brewers win a World Series for the fans up there. So if I have a rooting interest, them or the Tampa Bay Rays, but also Cleveland. I mean, Cleveland's been long-suffering as well. So I have a dear friend who's a Cleveland Browns and a Cleveland Indians fan. And so I guess I don't have a rooting interest in the American League. But for the National League, I don't want to see the Dodgers win it 3 in a row. 1-844-2-McGraw, 1-844-262-4729. Randy in Northwest Indiana. Randy, welcome to America at Night. Thanks for joining us.
18: Thanks for having me.
12: Sure.
18: I was just thinking maybe if they buried this major with a pig carcass, that maybe these radical Islamists would think twice before doing what they do.
12: Well, yeah, I don't. Again, I think that's sort of would create a martyrdom syndrome, which is what they're trying to avoid.
18: Well, yeah, but if they're like pigs, they're like outlawed. Then if they're, you know, they're not going to make it to paradise if they're buried with pigs. I would think. I could be wrong.
12: Yeah, well, but again, I think your point is somehow trying to embarrass this man or to somehow go against his religious beliefs. While it's all said and good, the point is you want to avoid creating a martyr syndrome. You want to avoid creating more terrorists. And if we do something like that and we show it, that might create more terrorists, which makes it harder for our service members when they're out to do a job, and it makes us all unsafe. So do we really want to do that?
18: Okay, I couldn't argue with it. Might, but it might not too.
12: Well, I don't. I haven't seen too many military people say it might not. I have seen a lot of military people say it would. So, I mean, I haven't seen a whole lot of military people out here arguing that it wouldn't, but I have seen a lot of military people arguing that it would.
18: Okay. Well, it was a thought.
12: Yeah. No, I get it, and I understand. There's a lot of Mark. Thanks for the phone call, Randy. That we had the Mark Chandler on earlier in the night who said, "Look, I'm all for the execution. I have no problem with the execution." He says, "But the filming of it would create a martyr situation," which, again, I never would have thought of that until these military people started talking about it. And when you go back and you re-examine the Osama bin Laden situation, we were supposed to take him into custody. Right? They pulled a gun. He was shot. He was killed. But ultimately, the burial at sea was because they didn't want any type of, right? There was a conscious thought as to burying him at sea because they did not want any pictures, any video, anything to create some type of martyr situation. And so that was the reason why. And so, so that's why they did it that way. Look, I get it. People want their pound of flesh. But again, do you still want to do it at the expense of creating a bigger problem going forward? I don't know. We'll just have to wait and see how it all turns out. But President Trump this weekend hedged his bets a little bit. Didn't walk it completely back, but kind of, sort of, you know, did a double take, kind of. So we'll wait and see how it all turns out. 1-844-2-McGraw, 1-844-262-4729. Let's go back to the phones. Tony in Montreal. Tony, welcome to America at Night.
11: Yeah, hi. How you doing? Actually, good. I'm traveling to Alexandria, Ontario, from Hawkesbury, Ontario. But I'm hoping that you're right. I want to see Milwaukee and my favorite player on that team, Yelich, come through. I definitely do not like the Dodgers. You know why? Obviously, last year's World Series was a killer. But I'm with you on this. I'm with you with this thing. But I just want, you know, it's Thanksgiving Day today in Canada, and I want to wish your country a happy Columbus Day. I still will always call it Columbus Day. And no intention to insult anyone, but it's Columbus Day. It's Lake Ontario. It's the Gulf of Mexico. And I won't get into the renaming of Erie, the Lake of Epstein, but that's for another day. I'm going to talk to you about what you were just speaking of, the 13 poor military individuals gunned down for no reason by a person that was supposed to be taking care of him, and 32 other people injured. We don't know how horrifically, but I'm going to be telling you this. I want a military style execution by firing squad. I want it to be transposed through every means possible. Call Elon Musk, tell him to send it to Pluto, send it all around the planet, send it everywhere, Africa and the seven continents, especially to Afghanistan, Pakistan, and all of the militant psycho-Islamofascists. Tell them that this is what we're going to do to you the next time you do this. Our military, whether it's Canadian or especially the Americans, are vigilant. They know that these threats are there all the time. They drove two planes into a building, killed over 3,000 people. I speak for the victims as I do for the victim in Tennessee, where she had her head crushed by somebody. When you do this type of evil, you don't belong amongst humanity.
12: Okay, Tony, you're arguing two different things. You're arguing about the execution, which I don't think anyone's arguing over, or I'm sure there are. But the larger question is, if you broadcast it, you create a martyr situation which could cause more terrorism. You don't mind that.
11: I will tell you that terrorism is a constant threat. It will not increase or decrease by not showing the execution. The fact that you execute him will you'll generate all kinds of interesting scenarios.
12: I understand. I understand it, but it's the live stream. So you disagree with these military people who say it will be it will cause more troubles when it comes to terrorists and be a breeding ground and or a rallying cry for terrorism. You disagree with that?
11: I disagree vehemently because I know what chin music is. If I'm going to be on the mound and McGraw-Milhaven is going to be playing NCAA baseball against me and I can hit a home run, you are not being intimidated by me. You're going to throw chin music at me. If you play hockey against me and you do something that I don't like, I'm going to face you. The military, the greatest military in the universe right now is the U.S. military. They are afraid of nobody.
12: And I understand that. I understand that. But the argument...
11: All the Islamic fascists in the world, every one of you, remember what the Americans are going to do to this Mr. Hassan. Remember the 13 victims and the 32 other people you injured. And God love America. God love the U.S. military. And every one of you Islamic fascists should face the same fate if you kill Americans or anybody else in your jihad.
12: All right, let me ask you. Let me ask you this question, Tony. Let me ask you this question. I just want to understand where you're coming from because it's not. No one has a right or wrong answer here. But in terms of terrorists being afraid of their life, they're suicide bombers. They're giving up their own life for their jihad. So it isn't like there's something worried about. Someone's going to do something to them. They're already past that. They're already they're suicidal. And so the point is, we're creating more suicidal terrorists to take out things while they take out themselves, which again makes us more dangerous and makes us more susceptible. If we show this video, you don't see that.
11: So great first point. Your second point, I don't agree with. First of all. The terrorists that are being manipulated and proselytized and propagandized, that starts at 6 years old. It starts at a very young age, and it continues on to when they're older, it's 13, 14. The issue for me is that these people that are bent on destroying the West, they I will welcome them into the next level of consciousness that they want to be in. We'll accelerate it. Come and visit us, and we will catch you like they caught the people carrying C4 in Lebanon today, over tons of C4 being brought in. For what reason? Purposefully to destroy Lebanon. So these people are on a constant daily agenda to destroy the West or any infidels. McGraw, listen to me. I fear for constant attacks on the United States, Canada, and the West, and our great militaries. But you know something? When you cross the street, there could be a psychopath that could hit you. You cannot live in fear. We have to live like your national anthem says, the land of the free and the brave. And you know
12: what? Tony, I got to go.
11: And the brave.
12: Tony, I got to go. I'm short on time. I thank you for your comments. America at Night, back in a moment.
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12: All right, let's go right back to the phones. Danny and Rolla. 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
38: We're talking about this Richard. And it's cool that they went against transgender, but the whole thing with the XY chromosome, I wasn't really sure why you or the author kept calling him she.
12: Because that's what she calls herself.
38: Well, yeah, well, I could call myself an elephant. Doesn't mean that I am.
12: But, well,
38: Anyway.
12: I mean, she had a sex change operation, and she now lives as a woman. I don't know. You call her a woman.
38: Well, you know what? Bruce Jenner.
12: Yeah.
38: Great athlete.
12: Yes.
38: And out of respect, okay, I could see calling Bruce Jenner Caitlyn.
12: He calls himself Caitlyn. She calls herself Caitlyn now. Call her Caitlyn. What do I care?
38: Right, but she's still not a woman. She ain't ever given birth, but I mean,
12: well, you don't have to. You don't have to give birth to be a woman.
38: Well, I won't disagree that point.
12: Well, there's nothing to disagree. I mean, there are women.
38: Hold on. Whoa.
12: Yeah.
38: You have to be a woman to give birth.

0: woman and not be able to give birth?
1: Well, I won't disagree with that, but...
0: Okay, so what are you arguing over?
1: Well, I don't understand why you guys would call a man her, but anyway.
0: I told you why. Hold on a second. I told you why. It's because that's what she calls herself. If I call myself Bob, what would you call me? Would you call me Steve or would you call me Bob?
1: Well, I wouldn't call you an elephant. I mean, you're a brown elephant.
0: I understand she lives as a woman. She had a sex change operation. She calls herself a woman. What do you care? What you call her? You know, it is what it is.
1: I don't care.
0: Well, okay. Then why? What's the argument then?
1: Well, there is no argument. I just don't understand why. You know, if you have an elephant, you wouldn't call it a horse or a dog, a cat, or doesn't matter. You know, it's fodder. The Cornell 7.
0: Yes.
1: And I very specifically, this is about a week ago, and I said, don't rush judgment. And I did not ever defend, because everybody's behavior in that little debacle was morally reprehensible. But there have been emails that came out, and I said, don't rush the judgment, because you can't say she was raped. And her subsequent emails kind of prove that.
0: I don't know what you're paying attention to. I don't know what you're watching, but I've seen the voicemails and I've seen some of the text messages, and maybe it was consensual at some point, but sounds to me like there was a whole lot of stuff she didn't agree to that happened. Again, we don't know what happened. But there's a lot we don't know. And something definitively didn't happen, I don't think we have enough evidence for that. Danny, I got to go. America at Night, 844, 2-McGraw, 1-844-2-McGraw. America at Night, back in a moment.
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5: With SRN News, I'm John Scott. President Trump says the U.S. may join Saudi Arabia in the fight against Iran-backed Houthis after a deadly airport strike. Saturday's attack in Riyadh's main airport by the Houthis left at least 13 people dead, including one American, and injured more than 300 others. The president is weighing his options. Minnesota Congresswoman Ilhan Omar responding after immigration agents searched her Washington, D.C. area home on Monday. That raid reportedly in connection to an investigation into immigration fraud. The cleanup continues after Tropical Storm Rachel rumbled over the west in Las Vegas. The weekend storms dropped over an inch of rain at Harry Reid International Airport, and that led to lengthy ground delays. Meanwhile, several Southern California coastal communities did see significant flooding. This is SRN News.
6: This is weatherology. I'm meteorologist Alora Lockwood with the Alexandria Lakes Area Forecast. Overcast tonight with a low of 45. Northwest winds 8 to 15 miles per hour. Cloudy tomorrow. High temperatures reach up to 52. 40 tomorrow night, mainly cloudy. A blend of clouds and sun Wednesday with daytime highs approaching 57. 59, slight chance of rain showers Thursday. For KXRA, I'm meteorologist Alora Lockwood. Currently, it's 48 degrees.
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10: All right, let's get some text messages here, or our phone, or our voicemails. 1-844-2-McGraw, 1-844-262-4729. Let's go to John Doe. John, you want to talk a little Halloween candy? What do you got?
11: You just had an episode or a segment on candy in Western State. I like to hand out dollar bills. Is there anything wrong with that? My kids love it, and a candy, a dollar can go a long way with a kid.
10: Yeah, it's not a bad idea considering probably cash is cheaper than candy. Have you seen the price of chocolate over the last couple of years? And oh, by the way, have you seen what they've done with chocolate? They've changed chocolate so it's the Mounds bars. It doesn't have the same chocolate, and the Reese's Pieces doesn't have the same chocolate. And the chocolate's not as chocolatey as it used to be. The Kit Kats, yeah, Halloween candy isn't what it used to be. The price of chocolate has gone through the roof. So not that crazy of an idea to actually hand out cash. Somebody brought up the idea of lollipops. That ain't a bad idea. You know, I like that two-for-one, the blow pop. She was into the blow pop for a while. I had my share of blow pops. But blow pop's not a bad Halloween candy. Just don't hand out. What's the candy corns? Don't hand out the candy corns. Who likes candy corns? Really, candy corns? That's not my style. Joe in Connecticut. Joe, welcome to America at Night. Thanks for calling.
12: I've been listening to news on the economy, and both sides are right. The man in the street says the economy is bad because of the price of beans, inflation. The president is right because the wealth of the nation has gone over the top, trillions, depending how you look at it. Either one is right.
10: Yeah, the reason why things are so expensive today is because the tariffs that have been on again, off again, the disruption in the supply chain, and the price of gasoline. And the price of gasoline has skyrocketed since February, and that has had a ripple effect on just about everything. Inflation has gone up. Interest rates have gone up because they're trying to squeeze the inflation out, and the inflation because of the gas prices as well as the tariffs, all of that is part of the issue. All right, there we go. 314-262-4729. Let's go to Robert in New Haven, Connecticut. Robert, welcome to America at Night.
2: Thank you for picking up my call, as always, and appreciate your perspective and your callers, how they got all around the country. But today, what do you call somebody named, in Russia, you were talking about breeding terrorists or infidels or whatever terminology earlier somebody was talking about. In Russia, in the 30s to the 40s, supposedly, because I wasn't there, a Russian soldier would go on to the into the kindergarten or first graders' rooms, knock on the door, and they'd water one plant. There's two in the window. And they would come in with their uniform and only water one plant. Next day, same thing. So the children are looking, and they only see one plant growing. The other plant, obviously, is dead. So it's like brainwashing these children to think, we need the soldiers. They're going to make us survive. And now, talk about breeding. Now they have Cub Scouts, Boy Scouts, Brownies in America, and they're young. They're used to wearing uniforms, and they're used to taking directions. And is that – my family is all in the military, my father, uncle, so I've never been. But not like I'm anti-military, but is that sort of like a breeding ground?
10: That's a little harsh. I mean, the fact that you have Boy Scouts, which teaches boys how to be campers and, you know, good stewards of the economy and good citizens. I don't necessarily look at that as propaganda. You know, with girls, as Girl Scouts, teaching them, you know, to be good citizens and to be good Americans. Again, I don't think that is. You know, teaching them to be good Americans, I don't call that propaganda, but, you know, whatever. You know, we live in a democracy, but we need some type of cohesiveness. We need something to sort of keep us together, because that's why we're falling apart at the seams, because we don't necessarily trust the rule of law anymore. We don't trust politicians anymore. We don't trust institutions anymore. And so I wouldn't mind a little bit of commonality with Boy Scouts, or heck, I'll even take a Thursday night when everybody watches Law and Order, because we don't have that anymore. We don't have any more shared experiences. We don't have any more common goals. We're all at each other's throats, so I wouldn't mind a little bit of that. So, hey, Robert, thanks for the phone call. Alex in Mountain View, California. Alex, welcome to America at Night. Thanks for calling.
13: Hi, thanks for taking my call. I wanted to give some information that you and your listeners might find to be useful. You mentioned that Kit Kat and some of the other chocolate candy bars don't taste the chocolate. The reason is that Hershey's replaced some or all the cocoa butter with a compound called PGPR. That's the acronym, PGPR. So if you take a Hershey's bar and look at the ingredients, you'll see that. If you and your listeners could start a letter-writing campaign and tell Hershey's to go back to the old recipe, that is no more PGPR, but use pure cocoa butter, then you'll get the same chocolatey effect.
10: How do you know this?
13: Well, I know this because I saw this compound PGPR on a Hershey's bar a year or two ago, and I went online and I looked up what it was and why Hershey's was using it. And if you look up that information, you'll find that they're doing it because it's a cheaper substitute, the cheap substitute for cocoa butter. And I believe they did this as a result of the massive inflation that occurred just after COVID, because they want to reduce the cost.
10: Yeah, I mean, it's you can definitely tell it when you eat a Kit Kat bar or a Mounds or any one of the other Hershey's chocolates. I don't know if it's just Hershey's or other people, but you can definitely tell the difference.
13: Right. So let's start a letter writing campaign and tell Hershey's to go back to the old formula.
10: Yeah, but I don't want to be charged $45 for a candy bar either, though.
13: Okay.
10: Well, all right. You got it, Alex. Thanks for the phone call. Start a letter writing campaign and tell Hershey's to go back to the original formula and to roll back the prices pre-COVID. Let's just do that. Let's see how that works. Rami in Oakland, California. Rami, welcome to America at Night. Thanks for calling.
14: Oh, and thank you, McGraw, for opening up the lines, free speech in America. I really appreciate you for that. I just hope that it's longer, that we have more hours of doing this phone calls because it's really important and we don't get it anywhere else. I'm here in the progressive Bay Area. We don't get to do that. So thank you, McGraw. So-called progressive, sorry. I just wanted to say that the number one topic of America should, in my opinion, should be the ongoing extermination campaign in the Gaza Strip. Thousands of trapped, hungry, thirsty, refugees that they're trapped, and we're bombing them. We're using snipers on them, kids mostly, women. The horrors of the past few years that we saw, hospital workers being stripped and abducted and raped and now tortured, and this is all in our name, McGraw. We're America. We're sponsoring this.
10: Look, I think for all, I'm certainly not an expert.
14: The world is watching, McGraw.
10: Look, Rami, we're going to have to agree to disagree. It is Hamas who is the instigator in all of this. Israel is just trying to protect themselves. And the poor innocent people, the poor Palestinian people are also suffering under Hamas. And I don't have the answer to it. I don't know what the answer is. It is tragic. It is terrible. It is awful. And these poor Palestinians are suffering under Hamas. There's no two ways about it. People see it a different way. I disagree. I don't know what to tell you.
14: Yes, sir, I hear you, and thank you for the free speech. I'm just saying this war on Hamas is an excuse. It's a war on the Palestinian people, McGraw, no matter who they have.
10: Well, I don't. I mean, I understand, and I appreciate your passion. But there's a lot. There's a lot to those comments, and I know some will take them as racially charged. I appreciate the phone call, but this current situation started because of October 7th, okay? When thousands of Israelis were killed innocently and hundreds were taken hostage. And so Israel is trying to protect themselves after a horrific attack by Hamas, and the innocent Palestinian people are caught up in this, and it is tragic. It is terrible. It is heartbreaking. There's no two ways about it. But Hamas, let's put the blame where it is due, and that is Hamas. So those are my thoughts. All right, 314. No, check that. 1-844-2-McGraw. 1-844-262-4729. Let's go to Joe in Salem, Arkansas. Joe, you're on America at Night.
15: Tony and Danny are right regarding firing squad. Anything else? Drugs, electric chair, gas chamber, tar and feathering and all that. That's cruel and unusual. The only biblical standard is stoning. Modern day stoning is lead bullets out of the end of three riflemen. Like in Corinthians, it says, out of the mouth of three witnesses, the matter is established. You said you wouldn't want to witness an execution or watch it? Well, if available, it's everyone's duty to witness any deterrent to more capital crime. That is my stand, and I will not change it.
10: Okay. Thank you very much for the phone call, Joe. I have been saying for the longest time that I am in favor of public executions. I think if you do it in the name of the people of America, they have a right to see it. Now, I will say this. This one gives me pause only because of the military experts who were saying this will put our soldiers at greater risk. This will put the rest of us at greater risk, creating some type of martyrdom. That gives me pause for concern. So, Joe, I appreciate the phone call. Doug in Sheboygan, Wisconsin. Doug, you are on America at Night.
16: Sad to hear about the news about Mike Ditka passing away on Friday. I remember going to his training camps in Flatville, Wisconsin. And so I got there with those. Pretty nice guy. Got his autograph. He'd wait around. Everybody to get his autograph was very patient. Right in their heyday from about 84 to 89, I went to five of them. And yeah, they were pretty fun. Walter Payton, Tim McMahon, I got their autographs too. So sorry to hear about Mike Ditka. He was a nice guy. Thanks a lot.
10: You know, I heard a lot of interesting stories about Mike Ditka. Was it, I heard Saban tell a story, and I heard Bob Costas tell a story that Ditka would carry a rolled up wad of $100 bills in his pocket. And he would hand them out to homeless people on the street. He was a notorious big tipper. If the bill was $100, he would tip $100. And a very, very generous man. So in passing, you hear a lot more stories about him. And well-liked, well-loved, and a life well-lived to Mike Ditka. Text line is alive and well. Here we go. British Columbia says, well said about the war. Here's another one from Illinois. Had I knew about changes one sex was allowed in the 70s, I would have changed mind. Who paid for all the surgeries and hormone drugs and the antidepressants? Only the rich can afford the medical care. Why would Blue Cross and others pay for such surgeries and lifelong maintenance? I don't know that they do we? Here we go. One from Wisconsin. Keep bringing that luck of the Irish to the Brewers. It won't be easy, but the Dodgers are looking old. The Dodgers are looking old, and I'm not so sure. You don't want me rooting for your team. I am not a good luck charm. I am the cooler. I am not a good luck charm. At all. Let's go to this one here. I can't read that one. Gil in San Antonio, Texas. Cleveland baseball is not the Indians anymore. Yes, I know they're the Guardians. I'm not very good at that type of stuff. I still call them the Brooklyn Dodgers and the New York Giants. So I still call them the Oakland Raiders. I still call them the Cleveland Browns. Oh, wait, they are the Cleveland Browns. I call them the Baltimore Colts. Guilty as charged. I still call it Shea Stadium, too, while we're at it. America at Night, back in a moment.
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All right, we'll leave you with one last text, and then I'll wrap things up. This is from Washington State. Hey, McGraw, I love you, man. Forgive me, but you are dead wrong about what is happening in Gaza. It is absolutely a genocide. Saying it doesn't mean we hate Jewish people, okay? I apologize. I did not insinuate that if somebody thinks you can criticize the state of Israel all day long. I don't think that is anti-Semitic at all. You are allowed to have an opposite opinion of what the Jewish government does. With that being said, I apologize if that was the inference that I gave. I just think that the blame should be put on Hamas and the innocent people that are dying in Gaza, and all of that is solely on the shoulders of Hamas and the terrorists there, and not the Israeli government and or the Israelis. So there you go. All right, let me remind you that, by the way, tomorrow on the show, we go back to our 250-year anniversary of America. We have our National Park Series. That's tomorrow. And and everything gets turned into a podcast. Everything. 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That is going to do it for us. The music will take us out. Thanks for listening. Thanks for putting up with me. And we'll do it all again tomorrow night.

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1: News this hour from Town Hall. I'm John Scott. President Trump on the road again Monday night. At a rally in Youngstown, Ohio, the president talked about Nadal Hassan, the former U.S. Army psychiatrist convicted of the 2009 Fort Hood mass shooting. He's scheduled to be executed by military firing squad.
2: In fact, we're giving a man the death penalty who killed 14 soldiers a couple of years ago. Death penalty through firing squad. And he deserves it. Killed and wounded many, many people. A maniac. And you probably saw that.
1: The president appearing was Senator John Houston. Several officials showing support at New York City's Columbus Day Parade as Mayor Mamdani skipped the festivities.
3: Governor Kathy Hochul marched in the parade along with her opponent, who is New York's Republican candidate for governor, Nassau County Executive Bruce Blakeman. Among the missing, Mayor Mamdani.
4: I think it's a disgrace he's not here. It's indicative of him being the most divisive mayor we've ever had. I want to be a governor that unifies people, not tears them apart.
3: The organizers of the Columbus Day Parade invited Mamdani to attend, with the mayor skipping out on the march but releasing a video to pay tribute to Italian Americans. In New York, I'm Natalie Migliori.
1: President Trump says he's looking at firing U.S. Ambassador to Greece Kimberly Guilfoyle, the ex-fiance of Donald Trump Jr., accused of asking a businessman to pay off her $100,000 credit card debt in exchange for access to the administration. The president said, we're looking at it. When reporters asked if he considers firing Guilfoyle, adding, we're not happy. Delta Airlines will delay the start of its nonstop service between Atlanta and Riyadh, Saudi Arabia, until next year. Delta had planned to begin that new service on October 23rd, but postponed the debut after several deadly attacks on King Khalid International Airport. More at townhall.com.
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1: The awarding of this year's Nobel Prize now complete with today's announcement.
7: The Royal Swedish Academy of Sciences has today decided to award the 2026 Sveriges Riksbank Prize in Economic Sciences in memory of Alfred Nobel to Robert E. Hall and Michael Woodford for microeconomic foundations of macroeconomic stabilization.
1: Hall, a professor at Stanford, and Woodford is a macroeconomist and monetary theorist at Columbia University. Nearly all parts of Washington State were affected by wildfire smoke this year. The Washington Department of Ecology released its air quality review. Central and northeastern Washington had the worst air quality, followed by southeast Washington and all of western Washington. The coastal areas mostly avoided the smoke. News at townhall.com. A federal judge sending a racial discrimination lawsuit against the Arizona Cardinals and owner Michael Bidwell to NFL arbitration.
8: Former coach Don Shumpert and former executive assistant Kendra Hogue filed the joint lawsuit alleging race discrimination, retaliation, and wrongful termination. However, a U.S. District Court judge ruled that employment contracts require the claims to be settled through league arbitration rather than in court. The Cardinals strongly deny the allegations and say they will prove the claims have no merit. I'm at Mattinson.
1: A jersey worn by NBA legend Michael Jordan during the 1998 NBA Finals, landing a record price. Hot Auction says the red Chicago Bulls jersey worn by Jordan during Game 2 was purchased by $14 million by a Miami real estate investor. It's the highest known price ever paid for a piece of basketball memorabilia and the third Jordan-worn jersey from the Last Dance Finals. More on these stories at townhall.com.

0: This is Weatherology. I'm meteorologist Laura Lockwood with the Alexandria Lakes area forecast. Lows around 44, overnight, under cloudy skies, northwesterly winds, 10 to 15 miles per hour. Cloudy skies again, Tuesday, high temperatures reach up to 52, lows level off around 38, Tuesday night, overcast skies. Partly cloudy, Wednesday, with highs around 57, 59, slight chance of rain showers, Thursday. For KXRA, I'm meteorologist Laura Lockwood, currently 48.
1: 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Gary McNamara and Eric Harley talk about everything from politics to social issues and news of the day. Whether you're up late or you're just starting your day, welcome to the show from the Relief Factor Studios. 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
2: All across America, we are Red Eye Radio. He is Eric Harley and I'm Gary McNamara. Welcome and good morning.
3: Hi.
2: I'm just sitting here reading a Jonathan Turley's USA Today column.
3: Yeah.
2: From yesterday, actually. And he talks about the fact across the country, a curious trend is taking hold in the Democratic Party. The left has found God in politics. As Politico noted most recently, Democrats are running for Congress by leaning on their Christian bona fides. Democrats hope that they have found the key to political salvation in states like Texas. However, as Democratic candidates like Texas senatorial candidate James Tallarico campaign on their religious credentials, the result has been to insert faith into a broader political debate, which now includes questions ranging from the gender of God to whether Christians have to believe that Jesus actually existed. And just goes on and on about, you think about it. I mean, Tallarico, for example, using his religion to promote, you know, that the Bible actually promotes abortion.
3: Yeah.
2: Remember
3: yeah.
2: that one?
3: Yeah.
2: And God is non-binary. I mean, just all the stuff that they are throwing out. It goes, the Republicans have long emphasized faith-based politics, and the new Democratic shift has created arguably the most religious-themed election season in modern history. For a country with strong separation of church and state values, the sudden shift towards religious test, he didn't say constitutional, by the way, he said values. Mm-hmm. The sudden shift towards religious testimony is one of the most surprising changes in American politics in decades. The result has been a debate over the charter of candidates based on their religious views and association. This is great, though. Morality and faith has long been a part of American politics. However, the November midterm elections at times have sounded like the candidates are running for the College of Cardinals instead of Congress.
3: I love it.
2: Said, for more secular votes, the debate has the unnerving sense of a very uncomfortable sense. For religious voters, it can be equally unnerving as religion is reduced to political sound bites and bumper stickers. His statement that, you know, talking about Tallarico, has long leaned heavily on his identification as being religious as a support for everything from transgender boys playing in girls' sports, a stance he recently changed, to abortion to immigrants. His statement that God created six genders, something he also recently walked back, and that God is non-binary has become the focus of the campaign. In addition to declaring that God is not a Christian, he has insisted that the Bible supports abortion. I love this. Figures such as Reverend Robert Jeffers, pastor of the First Baptist Church, publicly denounced Tallarico as not a Christian and evil. His candidacy has even led to a new political expression, PINOs, pastors in name only.
3: All right.
2: Wow.
3: Yeah.
2: Even Tallarico's church, St. Andrew's Presbyterian Church, has drawn intense scrutiny. A member of the church clergy allegedly admitted in an undercover recording that most of its members are likely agnostic or atheist. Tallarico himself once publicly declared, "I always think of myself as a Christian who hates Christianity."
3: Yeah.
2: Wow. The minister of his church said in a video, "We have no way of knowing if Jesus really existed any more than we have of knowing that the original Buddha ever existed. And whether or not Jesus existed doesn't really matter to me. The fact remains that the message was delivered by someone named Jesus, supposedly, and it could have been made up for all I know." End of quote.
3: Wow, that's faith, isn't it? Hey,
2: well,
3: I don't know if it's true. I mean,
2: The fact is,
3: I'll see you next Sunday.
2: Democrats are not becoming more religious. They're perverting. You know, the dogma of different faiths.
3: It's a weird reverse psychology that they've been trying for a while. Let's not forget, this is the party that years ago booed God at their convention.
2: Can we get back to the good old days of booing God?
3: Boo God! Boo Creator! Yeah, this is who they are.
2: You know, my suggestion to you is, if you're not religious in any way, just think about the fact that you really don't know. So you may not want to come down as hard on God by booing him.
3: That's right. I felt weird saying that mocking the Democrats. And in fact, Alan got up and moved away a little bit just in case lightning strikes.
2: Just hedge your bets a little bit here.
3: Yeah.
2: You know, and
3: yeah. It's just, you know, again, it's this weird reverse psychology. It really is. And, you know,
2: I figured he was going to come out. I mean, I think the best thing for Tallarico, he should have said, "Look, I've been on a 9-day Christian retreat."
3: That's what he should have said. "I've been praying all this time."
2: Right. "I've been praying."
3: And paying the pollsters. But I, you know, there's, by the way, the 9-day thing is weird. This close to the election, I don't know where he was, but it's weird.
2: It really is.
3: Yeah, and it one because if it's neck and neck, and in some polls he's leading it. I'm just saying, if he believes this, if his camp believes this, it's when you turn the energy up. You're making 9 stops per day, not 1 stop every 9 days. And you don't. And you remember when Beto and what's his name, the Republican who's I'll think of his name.
2: When they drove around.
3: Yeah, they drove around Texas together.
2: Yeah,
3: showing that they could be friends. Yeah. Mm-hmm. Right.
2: Heard.
3: Who picked the radio station? Will Hurd. Yeah. Who picked the radio station? That's what I, and which radio station did they listen to? What kind of music did they listen to on the way? But no, this is when you get out there and you're in every town. You know, you're out there, you're everywhere.
2: They listen to Skater Boy over
3: yeah,
2: and over.
3: Yeah, exactly. Again. You know, all they had to do is drive, basically, if you think about it, they only had to really only had to drive their own districts. You know, Tallarico's got a massive state to cover.
2: I you know, when I just forgot what I was going to say here. It was on the entire thing of the whole, you know, Christian thing, and it just popped
3: right
2: out of my mind.
3: Weird reverse psychology that they've been trying for a long, long time. We all know exactly what it is. It's mockery is what it is.
2: Oh,
3: it's mockery of the Christian faith.
2: I think it was Miranda Devine who said it in the New York Post. She just said, she goes, "Look, they have no credibility. After Biden, they have no credibility."
3: Right.
2: People will start guessing that you're trying to hide something because you should have been clear. If I'm going to be out day one, I'm like, "I've got the real bad flu. Here's where I am." You want your campaign to know. You want everybody to know.
3: I would have been online every day even with that.
2: Yeah, that's the thing that's bizarre about the entire thing.
3: Right,
2: is you disappear. You don't say anything.
3: Right.
2: But then again, you can sit there and say, "Look, I need to paint Republicans as conspiracy theorists. So I'm just going to disappear for 9 days and maybe feed them something and have the influencers go crazy and then go, ha, ha, ha, no, here's where I was."
3: Yeah. Mm-hmm. Yeah,
2: anything is possible with the, you know, with the Democrats. By the way, I saw a thing in Fox News doing a, you know, finally we're going to release it. The whole world will know we're doing a documentary on how the Russia collusion hoax was actually a thing done by the Democrats. The world will finally know. It's like, no, they won't. You're only playing it on Fox.
3: Yeah.
2: If CBS did it.
3: Right. The people who watch Fox already know.
2: Right. If 60 Minutes did it, yeah.
3: Yeah. The people who watch Fox could have written it for you.
2: Yeah, exactly. But it's like they're bragging like, all right, now the world's going to know. It's like, no, they're not. It's Fox. And, yeah. And I'm not criticizing them for doing it. It's how they promote it, that this is going to break it out to the general public. And no, it's not.
3: Yeah, right. Next thing you know, we're going to release it in theaters. On a limited run, two theaters. One in Texas, one in Oklahoma.
2: The Kennedy Trump Center will open for one night only.
3: Exactly. You know, excuse me. Yeah.
2: The Trump Kennedy Center.
3: Careful. We'll get in trouble. Yeah. In Panavision, Panorama. You know, the entire thing of this ridiculous nature of the left. It's Michael Moore on with Sean Hannity. I'm a better Christian than you are. Did you go to church this Sunday? Remember that whole thing? Remember that back and forth? And then asking Sean Hannity, you know, well, what was the sermon about? What was the sermon about? And it's, you know, it, which goes back to Mark Halperin grilling Ted Cruz about whether he's really of Cuban descent or not. Let's hear some Spanish, Mr. Cruz. What kind of food, what kind of Cuban food do you like? Who's your favorite Cuban band?
2: Exactly. Remember that?
3: I mean, it was just stupid, you know, and this is what they do.
2: Now, you look at Mark Halperin today.
3: Mm-hmm.
2: And I don't hear him say anything as stupid as that. What changed in him?
3: Edibles.
2: I mean, back then.
3: I don't know if he's doing edibles or not. I don't know.
2: Because that was one of the dumbest interviews with Ted Cruz I've ever seen.
3: It was so stupid.
2: I mean,
3: it's
2: like somebody coming up to me. I heard you say that you're of Irish descent.
3: Yeah.
2: Well, what kind of Irish music do you listen to?
3: Yeah.
2: Do you like U2? No. Yeah. Then you.
3: Right. What? No, I mean it's.
2: You know what are your credentials to show that you're Irish? Do you like Irish food?
3: Yeah.
2: Actually, I've never had corned beef and cabbage.
3: Right.
2: Never,
3: what about
2: my whole
3: Sinead
2: life.
3: O'Connor? Do you like Sinead O'Connor?
2: Right. I've never had a green beer.
3: Yeah.
2: Well, then you truly are not from Irish descent.
3: Right.
2: Hey, I like golf.
3: Yeah.
2: I play golf over there.
3: I don't even like the color green. Oh no. I'm going to be kicked out of the club.
2: Did you support the Green New Deal? No. Yeah. Then you're not Irish.
3: Then you're not. It's your
2: do you know
3: house
2: how
3: green?
2: Socialist? Do you know how socialist Ireland's becoming?
3: Yeah. Where's your shamrock?
2: That's true.
3: That's. You know,
2: I got to see what's going on with that. I got to see.
3: You should have ordered one of those cheap little necklaces that's not even real gold, just with a shamrock hanging off of it.
2: I might see if I can find a cheap one.
3: See if you can find one.
2: And then if he has me do another scene, I'll wear that shamrock.
3: Yeah. Like if he tells you at some point, you know, like dress up, then put the clothes on and then put the a shamrock ring. That would be even better.
2: Just for people who don't know, I've like the last year I've been involved in a mockumentary on the mob.
3: Yeah,
2: it's a you know fake documentary.
3: Right, because
2: you
3: know? there's no safer thing to do than mock the mob.
2: Yes, it's a
3: publicly.
2: Well, he's actually got a former mobster as part of that I think has a. Has a scene in it.
3: Yeah.
2: You know, so, but in well, this,
3: in
2: this
3: good mob project, right. Project would, yes.
2: In this mockumentary, I'm an Irish mobster, just so people know. And he calls me Shamrock.
3: Yeah. You know? Yeah.
2: And I'm the only Irish one. It's like he embraced me. And I think one of the things, I don't know if, I have no idea what it's going to be. I know that they finished like stuff. I don't know, you know, where it is. And I haven't seen any of it yet.
3: Right.
2: But, you know, I'm, you know, it's actually based because he wants a lot of you know, ad lib in there. You know, and it's really great because almost everything I've done has been first take. You know, you come up with an idea, you throw it out, he goes, I like that, let's go with that. Because he wants it to be in the mockumentary style where it's not scripted.
3: Right.
2: So if you're not sure and you go, well, and then you think something in your head and you say it, he goes, okay, it sounded like, didn't sound like you were reading that or it was memorized or anything.
3: Right, yeah.
2: So, but yeah I'm the Irish mobster and he took me in. And one of the things I said was, you know, he's not a racist or a bigot. He only cares about his green, and that's why he hired me, because I'm the only Irish guy in the mob.
3: Right.
2: You know, so.
3: You're the Irish connection.
2: Yeah. He did say when we had this great big scene in a pizza place, and he goes, yeah, we were thinking of whacking you, but we don't know yet. I've been with you for a long time.
3: That's the way it works.
2: Well, but yeah, so that's why when we talk about the Shamrock. So when we talk about the Shamrock thing, just for anybody who didn't hear us talk about it before,
3: Even need you for the scene. It would just show, like, you know, just do it in the graveyard, just doing it, you know, where everybody's standing around going, oh, Shamrock should have kept his mouth shut.
2: And around my headstone, there's all these little shamrocks growing.
3: Yeah, right. Exactly. He's going to come back and haunt us all.
2: He did do a scene. I don't know where it's going. He did do a scene where he was at Lee Harvey Oswald's grave.
3: Yeah.
2: And that's where he's like, what am I doing here? What's the point? What's the message?
3: Yeah.
2: The documentary film crew brought him out there.
3: Right.
2: And
3: and
2: I don't know what the message is. I just told him, I go, I think it's a great scene.
3: Well, with the state fair going on, he could go out and do something surrounding Bonnie and Clyde's car. They still have that on display at the fair?
2: Well, we actually, the pizza place is right across the street.
3: Yeah.
2: In Cedar Hill, Texas, from a barber shop that used to be a bank that the Bonnie and Clyde gang robbed.
3: Right. Yeah. Yeah. Yeah. So they need to go film the car.
2: Exactly.
3: Yeah.
2: All right.
3: I don't know where we... Oh yeah. Tellerico. What a weirdo, huh? What a weirdo.
2: We are Red Eye Radio.
3: Brought to you by Hotshot Secret.
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0: We are Runner Radio. He is Eric Cronin, and I'm Gary McNamara. I would love to know the details of the warrant and what investigators believe they have on Ilhan Omar.
1: So sources are saying something about her dad, misleading authorities on documents. I mean, it's kind of all over the place, but we really don't know for sure. And that, you know, because when that was brought up in a few articles, I thought to myself, well, okay, does that mean she helped him or she was holding proof that there was information, false information on documents that he claimed and they were, it just happened to be at her home? I don't know.
0: The DOG later said the investigation was criminal in nature.
1: Yes.
0: On immigration or something else?
1: Don't know. That's, I really don't know. I would love to see. We will eventually. Eventually it all will come out. But I was very curious as to what's going on here.
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3: With SRA News, I'm John Scott. Cleanup efforts are ongoing after Hurricane Isaias made landfall Friday night along the western Florida panhandle. The first Atlantic hurricane of the year. Five deaths are blamed on the storm, two in Florida, two in Alabama, another in South Carolina. Meanwhile, thousands remain without power. A new survey shows most Americans are against betting on elections. The Reuters Ipsos poll found 60% of U.S. voters, regardless of party affiliation, oppose wagering on elections through prediction markets like Kalshi and Polymarket. Apple putting another spotlight on new products. The tech giant will hold its Welcome Home event on Tuesday. It's unclear what products will be showcased, but there are reports we could see a new Apple TV as well as different models of the HomePod. It was just last month that Apple showcased its first ever foldable iPhone. This is SRN News.
4: This is weatherology. I'm meteorologist Laura Lockwood with the Alexandria Lakes Area Forecast. Lows around 44, overnight under cloudy skies, northwesterly winds 10 to 15 miles per hour. Cloudy skies again Tuesday, high temperatures reach up to 52. Lows level off around 38. Tuesday night, overcast skies. Partly cloudy Wednesday, with highs around 57. 59, slight chance of rain showers Thursday. For KXRA, a meteorologist, Laura Lockwood. Currently 48.
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1: And he is Eric Harley, and I'm Gary McNamara. Finally, somebody has written a detailed article on something that you and I have talked about for the longest time.
2: Yeah.
1: And this is the entire political narrative of getting back to the good old days when things were much better. And, you know, we've talked about our fathers. You know, my father always would say, when were the good old days? I was working three jobs. And finally, you had John Puri of National Review actually crunch the numbers and look at how much did things cost back then as compared to now. And he does look and he goes through a ton of different things saying, okay, you might not want to count this. You may not want to count this. You may not want to count this. For example, he said, and he writes, goes, economic nostalgia has proven a potent force in modern American politics. Social media feeds are filled with decades-old receipts and price tags to show how cheap things used to be. Populists in both parties allege that most families can no longer support themselves on one parent's income as they once did. Many claim that the essential components of middle-class lifestyle have become less affordable over the past several decades. For the most part, this message resonates with Americans. Consumer sentiment measured by the University of Michigan is at a record low. And the high and rising cost of living dominates polls of voters' most important issues. For many adults, the 80s and 90s were the golden age of affordability, at least within their living memory, and everything has gone downhill since. And then he goes through the these are claims that deserve scrutiny, right? By any metric, Americans' incomes have risen significantly since the late 20th century, both in nominal terms and adjusted for inflation. There is a legitimate debate over how much incomes have grown, but not over whether they're higher than they used to be. We can check hourly compensation, weekly earnings, personal income per capita, median personal income, median household income, median family income, or any other relevant metric. All the lines point in the same direction, yet rising incomes, even inflation adjusted, do not necessarily mean that the standard middle class lifestyle has become more affordable. For one, a larger percentage of married couples now have two earners than in the 70s and earlier, which naturally boosts household income. Two workers can afford to buy more things than one worker, of course, but it's hard to call that a gain in broad affordability. The components of the Consumer Price Index, which measures general inflation, may also not line up with a typical family's budget over time. He said, so to answer all of this, and he goes, oh, nor can we wave away affordability concerns, pointing to technological progress. Yes, Americans now enjoy far more modern luxuries, such as air conditioning and cell phones, at far lower prices than they once did. But these conveniences never made up a large share of household budgets, so their value was purely additive. The question at hand is whether the essential facets of life have gotten costlier for families. And he said, to do this, we have to look at the consumption side of the American ledger, not the income side. You know, so you take that out. You look, what are people actually spending? He goes, the Bureau of Labor Statistics has for decades had data on consumer expenditures in that category and breaks it further down by household type. The data is available from 1972 on. The most recent data is from 2004, allowing us to look at regular 10-year intervals. And then he said he used artificial intelligence and went through everything to lay it all out for everything that we buy. And he said in many categories, expenses as a share of household income have gone down since the 1980s, even as overall spending has gone up. Believe it or not, this is interesting. American families used to spend over 5% of their income or more than $5,500 per year in inflation-adjusted dollars on clothing and footwear. Today, families spend only 1.9% of their income on apparel, just over $3,000 per year. Those numbers align with the collapse in real clothing prices in the 21st century, even as we buy more clothing than ever before. We have a lot more clothing, but it's gone down drastically.
2: By the way, Senator Fetterman spends $12 a year.
1: Exactly. Entertainment and recreation have gotten far more affordable, rising slightly in real terms since 1984, but falling as a share of income from 4.9% to 3.2%. Yes, sporting events and concert tickets have gotten pricier, but consider the savings on televisions, in-home viewing, and music. In this category, Americans consume more entertainment than at any point in history. And that's true when you look at it.
2: Yeah.
1: Well, I look at it, for example, just my phone. I think my phone is the plan and the insurance and everything else is probably about $90 or something like that. $90 or $95.
2: Okay.
1: I was spending $200 a month just for long distance 35 years ago.
2: Oh, yeah. And you had to stand there next to a wall to do it.
1: Yeah, exactly. Other miscellaneous expenses have also shrunk. Personal care spending has fallen from $1,500 in 72 to $1,300 in 2024. Reading expenses have dwindled, tragically, from a peak of $485 in 1984 to a mere $189. But that doesn't count because people just don't read. Life and personal insurance used to eat up 2.5% of income, now 0.5%. The greatest triumph is the spending on food. As a headline figure, meals have declined from around 15% of budgets in 1984 to 9% today, and spending has risen by only $1,000 real in those 40 years. That's plenty respectable. Look under the hood, though, and the news is even better. Food at home, meaning grocery spending, has gone from 9.2% of incomes to 5.5%. Food away from home has also fallen from 5.6% to 3.5% of income, even as families eat out much more often. In fact, across all American consumers, spending on food away from home has now surpassed food at home. If that isn't a rise in living standards, I don't know what is. Because one area where spending has grown by quite a lot is education. In 84, families spent an average of $1,375 adjusted for inflation on schooling and relative activities. That amount has more than doubled to $3,213. This bucket also includes child care, so rising costs for families with young children have certainly contributed. However, qualifications are necessary. First, education has never been a large chunk of families' budgets and remains small today. It took up 1.3% of pre-tax income in 72. It takes up just 1.9%. Second, much of the rise in spending comes from increased consumption of education services. A substantially greater share of high school graduates attend college than in the 70s and the 80s. Far more students graduate from high school to begin with. Average spending has also risen as many parents send their children to more expensive private K through 12 schools and pricier universities. These are improvements in living standards that cost money, certainly, but improvements nonetheless. Sending your kids to a public school and a public university or to no college at all, though, is still a path that many families take, and so their costs have not gone up. Transportation, by contrast, is much less optional expense. Since 72, transportation spending has risen from $16,000 to $20,000, with the bulk of that spending on vehicle purchases, but changing household choices can explain much of the trend. The biggest jump in spending was in the 80s when many families transitioned from owning one or zero vehicles to two or three. And that, boy, that is true, is it not?
2: I don't remember. As a kid, you know, mom and dad, of course, both drove. I don't, except for when dad bought a Karmann Ghia, kept it for about 6 months. I don't recall my parents until much later, until dad was out of the Air Force, having two cars.
1: Yeah, it didn't happen for, I think, for our family until the 90s.
2: Yeah, yeah, it
1: and,
2: was... Uh,
1: And I remember,
2: somewhere in the mid-80s, I think, for Dad.
1: Yeah, it might have been, maybe it was the late 80s. I don't know. I can't remember right now. But
2: right.
1: I remember when they had one car, and my father used to carpool. They used to carpool to work.
2: Oh, yeah,
1: all the
2: yeah.
1: time. I used
2: yeah.
1: to carpool to work.
2: Yeah. You know, for my dad, I think it was easy. I'd have to ask him, but I would assume that it was easy going to the Air Force Base in San Antonio mainly is where that would have been.
1: But since that shift in the 80s, transportation spending has shrunk from 18.5% of income to 11.7%. Vehicle purchases in particular have fallen from 8.1% to 4.8%, and spending on motor fuel has fallen from 4.7% to 2.4% of income. For families with a now standard number of cars, it has never been more affordable to get around. Now they're saying, true, new vehicle prices have leaped recently, but there's been a broader shift towards costlier models. But three quarters of vehicle sales are used cars, and those prices have risen slower than inflation.
2: Yeah.
1: Plus, inexpensive new cars are still available, though not nearly as popular. Even with gas at $4 a gallon, transportation still isn't as big a budget burden as it used to be. And, you know, they talk about, you know, healthcare is more expensive.
2: Mm-hmm.
1: But they go, but healthcare's gotten a lot better.
2: Yeah.
1: Technological and pharmaceutical advances have raised life expectancy.
2: Right.
1: And there's so many things now that you know, that you can get from medical care. But overall, as we saw, medical care is not something you're using all the time. But
2: right.
1: it's the point
2: right.
1: that the good old days weren't, like my father always said, the good old days were never as good. And my dad, being 100 years old, probably has a greater memory than, had a greater memory of what was going on than people who weren't 100 years old.
2: Well,
1: because
2: he
1: grew up through it.
2: You know, my mom has told the story, and her oldest sister before she passed, told the story of them driving around during the Great Depression. They drove around Texas from town to town looking for work so that my grandfather could work. And he enlisted in World War II fairly late, and late at age. He was 38 when he enlisted and 44. So you think about what they had to do. By the way, when he came back after, you know, World War II, when he came back, it went right back to doing what he was doing before. Now, they're... The job situation had changed. There was some expansion going on. He worked in oil fields and hauling equipment for oil fields after that. And then the work became more consistent. They were able to settle down and not have to travel all over the state looking for work because the Great Depression was over. But still, it wasn't easy. I mean, he was working every day that he could.
1: Housing. We'll get to that one. That's really the final one. Next, we are Red Eye Radio.
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0: We are Red Eye Radio. He's Eric Cronin, and I'm Gary McNamara. And finally, when we look at economic nostalgia, analysis of, you know, people's expenditures, housing's the last one. Since 72, 73, total spending on housing has risen from 23,000 to 35,000, the largest absolute increase of any category by far. Because of growth in income, though, however, families are actually spending a lower share on housing than they did 50 years ago. Hmm. With a broad housing bucket spending on shelter, which includes mortgage interest, property taxes, insurance, and maintenance, rose from 11,000 to 20,000. Spending on occupant-owned homes, specifically excluding rented dwellings and other lodging, increased from 7,800 to 15,000. Some of the increase has been counteracted by falling costs for other household-related expenses. Electricity, other utilities, and household furniture have become more affordable in both inflation-adjusted dollars and relative to earnings. But, more importantly, higher spending on housing is not due to mortgage rates, as we all know, we remember. Anyone around in the 70s and 80s can tell you rates were much higher than they were before. And then they talk about the fact, though, that property taxes, and other charges and interest costs have gone up since 2008. That's what people relate to,
1: mm-hmm.
0: when we were keeping interest rates, you know, way artificially low for such a long time. Also, homes have gotten bigger, 2,100 square feet compared to around 1,500 square feet in 1973. And counting per person in a household, living space for the average person has doubled since 1972.
1: Well, so, amenities in both cars and homes, those are all choices, and including space, including the size of the vehicle or house that you buy, those are all choices. The demand is there because people want. The question is, what do people need? And back then, that was the question. What would get me, when it comes to a car, from A to B?
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8: News this hour from Town Hall, I'm John Scott. President Trump was in Youngstown, Ohio ahead of the midterms.
9: The president has been in Youngstown, Ohio, stumping for Republican Senator John Husted, the incumbent facing a close challenge from former Democratic Senator Sherrod Brown.
10: The radical left maniacs, they took the name Columbus, Christopher Columbus, away, and they're a disgrace.
8: That's correspondent Scott Carr. Tomorrow, that it be today, the president will join Senator Dan Sullivan for a rally in Wasilla, Alaska. Saudi Arabia reported to be running low on interceptor missiles as Iran apparently offers to mediate the conflict with the Houthis based in Yemen. More from Laura Wetters.
11: There is regional violence as Saudi Arabia is facing repeated cruise missile and drone attacks from the Houthis, including recent strikes on its airports. The country saying it is also running low on air defense interceptor missiles. Iran now jumping into the situation with the foreign minister reportedly ready to start talks between the two sides.
8: The CDC releasing data showing the U.S. measles cases have surpassed 4,000 this year.
12: As of Friday, there were 4,080 confirmed measles cases across 47 states and the District of Columbia. And the CDC says more than 1,100 of those infections, or 25% of the total, have been in Pennsylvania. South Carolina is next with 670 cases. Health officials in Pennsylvania are reporting 5 measles deaths, but the CDC is confirming just 2. And hasn't said where. What experts do agree on is that this is the largest measles outbreak in the U.S. in 35 years. I'm Sarah Lee Kessler.
8: Apple is putting another spotlight on new products. The tech giant will hold its Welcome Home event on Tuesday. We could see a new Apple TV as well as different models of the HomePod. It was just last month Apple showcased its first ever foldable iPhone. More from townhall.com.
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8: President Trump believes a famed Italian explorer of yesteryear deserves to be put on a pedestal.
15: The president wants the Christopher Columbus statue back in front of Columbus, Ohio City Hall. Mr. Trump called for the statue's return during a White House Columbus tribute. In 2020, the mayor of Columbus ordered the statue removed during racial injustice protests. Earlier this year, Italian-American groups filed a lawsuit against the city, challenging the decision to take down the statue. Rich Thomason reporting.
8: San Francisco remains one of the nation's biggest hotspots for rats and mice. That's according to a new report from pest control Terminix, who ranked San Francisco fourth on its list of cities with the most rodent problems. Terminix says large populations, food waste, and plenty of places for rodents to hide all contribute to the problem. rats and mice can spread disease. News and analysis at townhall.com. On the West Coast, a rescue from a sinking sailboat off Coronado.
16: This happened early Sunday morning during a pounding rain. Remnants from Tropical Storm Rachel racing through the region. The Coast Guard received a 911 call from a sailor whose boat ran aground near Coronado. It began taking on water. Rescue boats couldn't enter the shallow waters, so a helicopter crew lowered an officer. Inside, the sailor of that boat was struggling to breathe. That officer handed him a snorkel, ripped open the roof, and hoisted him to safety. I'm Phil Farrar.
8: Actor Selma Blair free on bond after being arraigned in a New York courtroom following a midair incident on a Delta flight. Blair facing an assault charge after an alleged altercation Sunday night while the actress was flying from Los Angeles to Kennedy International. She's accused of punching a flight attendant and biting another. More on these stories at townhall.com.
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18: This is weatherology. I'm meteorologist Laura Lockwood with the Alexandria Lakes area forecast. Lows around 44 overnight under cloudy skies. Northwesterly winds 10 to 15 miles per hour. Cloudy skies again Tuesday. High temperatures reach up to 52. Lows level off around 38. Tuesday night, overcast skies. Partly cloudy Wednesday with highs around 57. 59. Slight chance of rain showers Thursday. For KXRA, I'm meteorologist Laura Lockwood. Right now, 46.
3: Now, it's Red Eye Radio. Gary McNamara and Eric Harley talk about everything from politics to social issues and news of the day. Whether you're up late or you're just starting your day, welcome to the show. From the Relief Factor Studios, this is Red Eye Radio.
0: All across America, we are Red Eye Radio. He is Eric Carley, and I'm Gary McNamara. Welcome and good morning.
1: Hello.
0: So I'm just happy that that National Review did that story as we brought you last hour. The economic past was not always greener. And if you look at the two things that have really gone up in price, it's been healthcare and housing. But in both of those, you receive, you know, much more of that particular product than you did before. Right. Thing though about housing though, what they look at, because they look at, you know, consumption, that since once you start paying off the principal, that isn't viewed as much of a cost. The real cost comes from, you know, interest, property taxes, things like that.
1: Mm-hmm.
0: When it comes to consumption, because if you're investing in something and, you know, in a house and building wealth in it, that's not all spending.
1: Right. Right. Right.
0: You know, because you're in a way, you know, saving. So that's how they looked at it when it came to what people are actually spending on what. And in housing, the average person now has twice as much space that they live in than they did in 1972.
1: Mm-hmm.
0: Because fewer people live in a house, and the average home is 2,100 square feet versus 1,500 back in 1972. And we know that.
1: Yeah.
0: And we've talked about that many times before. But if you look at everything else out there, you know, what Americans spend their money on and what takes a percentage of their income, much of it is actually false. That things are worse now than ever before. Now, the political problem is that doesn't matter because people think, how am I doing now compared to 4 years ago, not how I was doing compared to 1972. You know, 54 years ago.
1: Right.
0: Nobody's looking at that.
1: Right.
0: Because anybody who's in their 30s wasn't alive. Anybody in their 40s wasn't alive back then. Anybody in their 50s, you know, were at the most children at that age.
1: Mm-hmm.
0: So it really doesn't matter. And that's the political reality of why we said from the very beginning when Trump came in office and said, I am going to lower prices day one. And then the first thing he was talking about doing was putting on tariffs. And we put the warning on, if you're telling people you're going to reduce prices, and that's what killed the Biden administration, you have to recognize that people and the bubble that they're in is a bubble that's very recent.
1: You can talk about all the positive things in the economy, but if the perception for the people is that they're underwater, if their budget isn't there, if their household budget isn't there, and things that they're buying are still too expensive, then that's their reality. It's not necessarily perception. It is not looking at the entire economy for themselves, because their economy, they don't care what Wall Street is doing, except for maybe their 401k.
0: Mm-hmm.
1: They care about having enough money to make it to the end of the month. Families care about having enough money to get through back to school, to get through Christmas, to keep the lights on. These are all things that you can't trifle with. These are things that are not to be joked about or dismissed.
0: Yeah, or mocked.
1: And that's the problem. You know, if you say, well, the media is telling you all of this, you're gaslighting. Because you can say, look, things are going great over here. Yeah, but that's not me. Yeah, my neighbor has two Teslas. I don't.
0: And that's what, you know, for the life of us, when it came, you know, to this administration, the Republicans getting in, that the fact that they didn't learn the lesson, and, well, hopefully they don't have to learn the lesson. Hopefully they can still win and keep the House and the Senate. But it shouldn't be even close.
1: Not even close.
0: It shouldn't be even close.
1: Landslide territory. Where we are right now with the radical left.
0: Yeah.
1: It should be landslide territory.
0: Yeah.
1: A Tallarico in Texas
0: should be down by 30 points.
1: 9 days. It should be. Nobody's seen him in 90 days because he has no money to be on the road. He has no money to go out on the road. He doesn't have gas money. So if he disappears for 9 days, that shouldn't be the story. He should be without money. He should be, his campaign slumps.
0: Right, it should be.
1: Yeah,
0: should
1: you look
0: be.
1: Confused.
0: Right. Oh, because what you're, yeah, you're not saying.
1: Yeah, disappearing for nine days wouldn't have been, well, nobody's seen him for 90 days because he has no gas money to get around his own state. He has no ad money coming in because he's too radical.
0: But that's the way it should be.
1: That's with it, and this is the problem. All of this is about messaging. Because if you don't recognize reality, then you'll never have the right message.
0: I can still remember when we were talking about this a couple of years ago, and many of our own listeners said no. We said, don't try to win every little stinking battle. Take 5-6 things, pound on it, do it right. Worry about affordability, tackle prices, do all this, you need to win every little battle because Trump gets involved in everything. And it's like, you don't need to do that. Focus on the 5 or 6 things, and that's what you focus on, and you stick with that, and he hasn't been able to do that. And, you know, by the way, yesterday was a perfect example. We'll get to that in a little bit. The whole Russia thing is just a complete debacle.
1: Yeah.
0: You know?
1: Yeah.
0: What he put out last night. We'll get to that. He goes, I see so many comments from the radical left morons and lunatics that China and Russia are helping the, quote, wonderful, end of quote, Islamic Republic of Iran. If they are, it's at a very low level, but I don't believe they are at all. Well, talk to your defense secretary.
1: Yeah.
0: Talk to your war secretary, because he's the one that has been stating that China and Russia are helping.
1: Right.
0: And when you have this type of messaging coming, it's just ridiculous. And the thing that frustrates me is, his messaging was so great in 2016. He stuck to a couple of things, immigration and the economy.
1: Mm-hmm. Yeah.
0: The things that people were concerned about.
1: Right.
0: And we were like, he's really focused on that. He's focused on, you know, illegal immigration, the the economy, you know, deregulation. And when he started going off a little bit, we recognized it. Remember when he said, well, I can solve the national debt. We'll pay cents on a dollar.
1: Mm-hmm.
0: And it's like it showed at that point he does not understand how economics works or how the United States debt works to say something like that at that point. You notice he didn't do that because he couldn't do that.
1: No.
0: Everything would crumble if you did that.
1: Yeah. And you'd see a massive implosion. And again, we're talking about the messaging here. And when the messaging is more out of a Biden playbook in terms of the tactic, you're not seeing what you're seeing. You're not feeling what you're feeling.
0: Yeah.
1: That your reality isn't your reality.
0: Because it doesn't matter what really happened in 72 or 1953. It doesn't really. Nobody remembers it. All they care about, and this is the first rule of politics, because we can sit there and say, look, you need to know the reality is that we have so much more today and spend less inflation adjusted, and the actual benefits that we get from what we earn than probably ever before.
1: Mm-hmm.
0: Because you go, you know, prior World War II, we lived in a completely different society. We lived in a society that the masses had very little compared to what they have, but it doesn't matter. We can tell you that's the truth, which we should, to put context in it, but politically it doesn't matter.
1: We don't even have to go back that far. We can go back to his first term. Because in the bubble of today, nobody remembers his first term when things were chugging along.
0: That's a great point.
1: And all the great things. In fact, toward the end of his first term, the editorial board at the Wall Street Journal had to remind him, stick to the points of all the accomplishments. I think it was a list of 12 things, 12 major things that you've done in this one term.
0: Well, that was the best part. His criticism. Now, that was the editorial page, but his criticism of the Wall Street Journal, it's like, they're the ones that told you in the first term, you did all these great things. Talk about them.
1: Well, he was trashing them while Rupert Murdoch was sitting 5 feet away from him in the White House Oval Office. And, you know, but those are the things that matter because the voter wants to hear that things are going to get better for them.
0: How are you going to make my life better than it was
1: and buying,
0: 4 years ago?
1: Buying Russian diesel or dumping Venezuelan oil or European beef or Brazilian beef or whatever it is, and then going out of your way to defend China and Russia, none of those things help you.
0: No.
1: I don't know what the hell's going on with Russia. Because over the weekend, ceasefire. I'm sorry, are you asking a question? Because unless you're asking a question, there is no ceasefire.
0: Well, the thing he put out about, I see so many comments from the radical left, morons and lunatics that China and Russia are helping the, quote, wonderful, end of quote, Islamic Republic of Iran, and that whole thing. That was at 9:45 last night.
1: Yeah.
0: So he's still, and it's just like, you're losing, you know, that's why I said yesterday, is he looking to shore up the Tucker Carlson vote?
1: Yeah, I have
0: no idea where he's going on it. And it's like, well, then Hegseth is the radical moron and lunatic,
1: right?
0: The radical left moron and lunatic, because the Department of War is the one that's been talking about China and Russia helping Iran.
1: And just a few months ago, they were talking about, and it was a big story.
0: And then when he came out and said, we're not going to attack till after the midterms. What are you doing?
1: Well, and
0: don't say
1: just
0: that.
1: A day or two before that, it's we may attack before the midterms.
0: And then you had the NATO, the top NATO general, an American general, saying, Russia, you better watch out because we will just, you know, basically we'll destroy you if you attempt to take. The messaging is all over the place.
1: Right. And by the way, on national defense, I never had an issue at all from day one with this president. up until now.
0: I know, yeah.
1: Look, there is a conundrum going on, and I don't know what it is. I don't know what's at the basis of it with Iran. Now, part of it is election time. People don't like war. Okay. Set that aside. There's something else going on. And it's not just the midterms. There is something else going on. And I believe it does have to do with China. Two recent visits, they weren't quite back-to-back visits, but they were pretty close. Trump going to China and then Xi coming over here within a period of a couple of months. There's a reason. Now, part of that is Taiwan. But part of that is also Iran. The Wall Street Journal was able to get the cargo manifests of all the stuff that China is shipping in by plane to Iran. Don't ask me how Wall Street Journal got that information, those documents. I don't know. And someone would have to, I haven't heard anyone come out from the administration and say those documents are false or that story is false or whatever, other than what the president said, you know, in over the last 24 hours. But it's been clear that China and Russia have been helping Iran. And the reason is because Iran never had the capacity for that kind of intel when it comes to satellite imagery. Mm-hmm. Some of the attacks that the counterattacks that they pulled off in the first days after we attacked them told me there was no doubt in my mind other nations were helping them on intel because they had no position whatsoever based on the strategic points that we hit, the targets that we hit. There is no way they had the capacity for that kind of intel. It had to come from outside. So it was Russia. It was Canada. I'll just throw that in. It was the 51st state. It was China. There's no doubt in my mind China's helping them. You know, because, you know, then if we're going to get into the splitting of hairs, well, you know, it's okay for them to sell them. China is the only major buyer of Iranian oil. They're buying 80 to 90% of Iran's oil right now. That's enough. How they're not being choked out completely, and China's not about to. They're not about to stop. But then you get, again, all the materials to build drones and missiles and everything else. At the Wall Street Journal says they have the manifests, the cargo manifests, that show what's coming into Iran from China. So then if that's not the case, Pentagon, White House, or both, then come out and state it and go after them specifically and say, all of this is false. These documents are false. They got them from a false lead. Whatever the case is, make your case. Because it's not very convincing at this point. And there's no doubt in my mind Iran is getting help from both China and Russia.
0: Yeah, NATO warns Russia, we will break forces, destroy anything and everything if you attack.
1: Yeah.
0: Not a good couple of days
1: on
0: something that the president has been strong on in the past, really before Iran.
1: Right.
0: And that's foreign policy. We are Red Eye Radio.
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19: A significant ag trade deficit has been cut by over half over the past few months.
20: 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And it's been really a combined effort between the U.S. Department of Agriculture, the U.S. Trade Representative's Office, other parts of the U.S. government, and President Trump's negotiating prowess. But at the end of the day, too, it's really been a partnership driven by our farmers and ranchers.
19: With Agriculture Undersecretary for Trade and Foreign Agricultural Affairs, Luke Lindberg, referring to the participation of producers, along with representatives of ag trade organizations and commodity groups and state ag departments in various USDA-led ag trade missions. Both traditional ATM of the Foreign Agricultural Service and rapid response trade missions shortly after trade agreements are reached. I'm Rod Bain reporting for the U.S. Department of Agriculture in Washington, D.C.
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0: We are Red Eye Radio. He's Eric Carlin. I'm Gary McNamara. Here was Trump yesterday to a reporter, okay, on Russia.
1: All right.
0: Here we go.
1: All
0: right.
2: How are you going to make Putin abide by the ceasefire?
3: Well, I think what's happening is he wants to make a deal, and we have to get Zelensky to want to make a deal.
0: That just blew everybody away. I saw Brit Hume commented, the president's been saying for years that Putin wants to make a deal, but I'd love to know, what is the evidence of that? He's the aggressor in this war and regularly attacks civilian targets with no military purpose. He's a war criminal. What evidence does the president have or presenting that Putin has ever wanted any kind of deal?
1: Right. Where is that?
0: It just, and that's where the president looks so out of touch. And again, the contradictory statements. Hegseth saying, oh, Russia and China helping Iran. The president, you're a...
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5: With SRA News, I'm John Scott. President Trump was in Ohio Monday night as he continues to stump for Republicans ahead of the midterm election. While speaking to a crowd in Youngstown, the president warned against Democrats taking over the House and Senate. He appeared there with Senator John Houston, the incumbent facing a close challenge from former Democratic Senator Sherrod Brown. Delta Airlines will delay the start of its nonstop service between Atlanta and Riyadh, Saudi Arabia, until early next year. Delta had planned to begin the new service on October 23rd, but postponed the debut after several deadly attacks on King Khalid International Airport. The FAA advised airlines to exercise caution when flying in or around Saudi Arabia. Wall Street closed mixed. The Dow gained 195 points. The NASDAQ fell 120. This is SRN News.
6: This is weatherology. I'm meteorologist Laura Lockwood with the Alexandria Lakes Area Forecast. Lows around 44 overnight under cloudy skies. Northwesterly winds 10 to 15 miles per hour. Cloudy skies again Tuesday. High temperatures reach up to 52. Lulls level off around 38. Tuesday night, overcast skies. Partly cloudy. Wednesday, with highs around 57. 59, slight chance of rain showers. Thursday, for KXRA, a meteorologist, Laura Lockwood. Right now, 46.
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1: And he's Eric Cronin. I'm Gary McNamara. More on Russia coming up in just 1 minute.
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1: All right, so the situation in Russia, I want to play this audio cut because, you know, across the board from conservative circles, the president's getting hit on this whole thing with Russia. And the entire deal. This is from Special Report yesterday and their discussion on it and Guy Benson's reaction to everything.
3: And the deal with Russia may be illegal under the sanctions. There are lawmakers of both parties who are saying that these sanctions exist. That's not some small minor point. The legality of this is very important. And also just the wisdom of it. I understand that there's pain right now at the pump, diesel especially expensive. This is causing consternation for the president and his political party, and there's maybe a desire for a short-term fix. But making a deal with the Russians seems like a very bad idea here. The president said this war should have never started in that soundbite we just played. That's right. It was started by the Russians. And then when Trump comes out and says, well, there's this ceasefire deal on energy facilities, and then it appears that Putin immediately violates it, although it seemed to catch everyone by surprise, that looked like yet another effort by the Russians to embarrass the president, which underscores the point yet again, this is Russia's war of aggression, and they're the villains.
1: I just like where he's where he said that the ceasefire deal and energy facilities, Trump goes out and says it, and appears that Putin immediately violates it. And I think he said that because of Zelensky coming out and saying, what's he talking about? There's no deal.
2: Yeah.
1: I haven't talked to them. We haven't agreed on a deal.
2: Yeah.
1: And then Putin comes out and Trump is saying there's a deal, and then Putin immediately violates it. So the accusation from Trump's critics is that he made the deal. You know, the deal was made. Trump thought he had a deal, and Putin said to hell with the deal immediately and embarrassed Trump. And Trump's out there going, well, Putin wants a deal. Zelensky doesn't. I mean, it's just, it's the most bizarre thing. And you know, you and I talked about this yesterday when it came to the oil in general, that it violate, you know, it, again, does it violate the February 2022 law passed by Congress?
2: Right, right.
1: That said, no, sorry, you can't do this. And then the Lindsey Graham bill, which said if any, just a month ago, if any country takes any oil imports from Russia, they will be tariffed, sanctions, and everything else. And Trump signed it and promoted it. And a month later saying, oh, we're going to buy diesel from Russia.
2: Yeah,
1: I mean, it just, none of it makes any kind of, you cannot, we've talked about how when the left can't connect the dots, how frustrating it can be. It can also be frustrating when it happens from Republicans and from this administration. You know, the other thing is, you know, Trump talking about the fact that, you know, that Zelensky has to go. They've got to have free elections. Mm. Mark Levin writes yesterday, our colleague, when will Putin have real elections?
2: Right.
1: He's been running Russia a lot longer than Zelensky's been the president of Ukraine. The same can be said about Arab countries and more.
2: Right.
1: I mean, it just, none of it makes any sense at all. And that's why I said none of this makes any sense at all, except he's maybe attempting to try to get the Tucker Carlson vote. I don't know. I honestly, I can't tell you what the purpose of it is at all. None.
2: Well, here's the thing.
1: And nobody, and they can't either.
2: The attempt with the Russian diesel thing was botched from the beginning. You know, I thought about it. I thought you would have been better going anywhere else but Russia if you're going to, again, purchase a bunch of diesel. I don't know where you'd go. But it's, first of all, the amount was, ends up at the highest level, a day or two of supplies of diesel based on our usage here in the States. So that doesn't work. The pricing, what you're trying to do to influence prices, doesn't work. And then you're doing the deal with Russia. Huh? I mean, none of it made sense. None of it. You know, because the ceasefire thing wasn't one of those moments where, because the ceasefire thing came after. It was like, ceasefire, and it was like, in the past, back in the good old days, Gary, back in the good old days, you remember the good old days, remember the good old days? Back in the good old days, you might have thought, oh, wait a minute. This is the surprise. Russia's agreed to a ceasefire. They're going to pull out of Ukraine, and they're going to, and Trump has agreed that if you do all of this, that will let you sell oil to the world again, and we're going to buy diesel from you again, and maybe some oil, and all of it in the good old days. But I didn't even blink when he said ceasefire. You know why? You know what was missing? Two parts. Russia and Ukraine.
1: He said the same thing a month ago, too, by the way.
2: Yeah.
1: We talked about that yesterday.
2: And it's
1: like he's in his own little world.
2: Well, it's the comedian.
1: Nobody else is involved in it.
2: It's a comedian. It's a comedian that made the joke. Man, I'm about to have a threesome. I just need two other people to show up.
1: Yes.
2: That's all I keep thinking about. It's like, ceasefire. If we could just get those two to the table. None of this makes sense. Because
1: it got really embarrassing yesterday.
2: If this, I could see Trump on the phone with Putin and Putin going, oh, nah, I want to make deal. That's very good. I would love to make deal. And then them hanging up. Don't run with that. Don't go anywhere else with that. Don't tell anybody that Putin said that. Because everyone knows Putin doesn't mean it. You know when there will be a deal? We'll know. Because Russia will have pulled out of Ukraine. We'll know when there's a deal. And it's not happening. And when you announce it, you know, it comes off sounding because nobody in the game, there's nobody. Who else was there anybody besides one person that said anything to back that up? Oh, yeah. There's a deal. There was nobody out
1: nobody.
2: There.
1: Nobody. No.
2: Nobody out there. And most importantly, the two sides.
1: But the most bizarre thing is when Zelensky got, you know, if they want to do a deal, fine. I'm willing to do it, but we don't know anything about a deal. And then the critics of Trump come up and go, Trump made this deal and Putin violated it immediately. Well, was there ever a deal?
2: There was never a deal.
1: And we went through this a month ago, too.
2: Yeah, there's never a deal. And I don't know if you're trying to build a Band-Aid bridge between now and November 3rd, but don't.
1: Well, you can't. We already went through the numbers on it. By the way, I want to because I talked about it yesterday about this at this point. Remember I said 217,000 barrels, it would be, I was off by one decimal point. It would have been 2 million.
2: Yeah, right.
1: So that made sense. But still, you know, you've seen it all over. We're talking about a half a day to a day of diesel.
2: And even if it continued, like they said, and it might continue to get to this point, you're still only talking about a day or two of usage of diesel. It's not going to make it's not going to make any impact whatsoever on prices.
1: Right. Completely. So, I mean, what's the point in doing it?
2: Right.
1: It just, especially when, you know, Trump looks like that. I'm sorry. He looks like he's doing Putin's bidding.
2: Yeah.
1: Or he's afraid of
2: Putin. Or taking the bait that Putin's on the phone with him going, hey, I want to make a deal.
1: Or he's afraid of Putin, which I know he's not.
2: I don't believe he is.
1: No,
2: I don't believe we fear Russia at all.
1: No, I don't think we do either. And so you wonder what in the world's going on. Why? I'm just talking about the imagery of it that people see.
2: Yeah.
1: Which may not be the reality of what's going on, but you've got to have messaging that isn't constantly contradicting what you're saying from your own people.
2: Right.
1: As he did last night, because it's like he wants to double and triple down on the stuff that we already know is fact from his own administration.
2: The war in Iran is the same thing.
1: Yeah, which is again, Russia and China helping Iran. And you're like, oh, you got to be a radical leftist moron. Well, I don't think you should be saying that about Pete Hegseth.
2: Right. You're going to have to get him on the phone because this was a big conversation that happened months ago. And
1: they've been saying it all along, administration.
2: And the strategy, the message strategy with the war in Iran and anything going on between Ukraine and Russia is you say nothing. And when the media asks you, when it comes to Iran, you say one thing. Our goal is to keep them from getting nuclear weapons. We're working toward that goal every day. And that's it.
1: Well, you don't tell the enemy, we're not going to do anything till after the midterms.
2: Right.
1: Again, this is what happens. When Trump was going in, I believed he wanted to end it.
2: Well,
1: and was going to end it quickly and do it. And then he backed off on it. And now he's attempting to manage a war with the politics of the United States. That's not how you fight a war.
2: And what's the point of saying we're not going to do anything until after the midterms? Are you trying to affect the midterms? Because you just told everybody that it's going to happen after the midterms.
1: Right.
2: You just basically promised almost that it's going to happen after the midterms, if anything is going to happen. The whole point of saying it's not going to happen until after the midterms is to keep it quiet until after the midterms.
1: Right.
2: Is it me?
1: Because you're telling the American people, all right, because what you're doing is we're not going to try to fight the war until after the midterms are over, so you vote for us, and then we're going to go back in, which you're right. Against us doing to begin
2: right.
1: with.
2: Right.
1: It doesn't make any sense.
2: Keep it to yourself.
1: Yeah. We are Red Eye Radio.
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0: We are Run I Radio. He is Eric Carly, and I'm Gary McNamara. So it would be interesting to see what happens over the next couple of days on this. But the president, they can't continue messaging the same thing because he's not getting his party behind him.
1: No.
0: On this at all.
1: No.
0: It doesn't make any sense.
1: There's no reason for it. Look, I know what the attempt was on Russian diesel.
0: Oh, yeah.
1: It was a failed attempt because once you do the math, and that should have been done inside the room before it ever left the room when they made this plan to announce this. The math should have been done very quickly. And, you know, if you're not going to have enough, well, first of all, you're getting it from Russia. And then second of all, it's not enough to make any kind of change in the cost of diesel. And so then the whole ceasefire thing out of the blue. I don't know where in the world it comes from. I have no idea where it comes from. What I was looking to see was a group of people, at least four or five other people in the administration, saying, no, there was reason to believe that there was a ceasefire deal to be had. And it came directly from the Kremlin, and here's the information that we got, and here's when it happened. And, of course, Putin did not stick to his word or whatever you have. I saw nothing. I saw one guy talking about it. That should never be the case.

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10: News this hour from Town Hall, I'm John Scott. President Trump in Ohio Monday night as he continues to stump for Republicans ahead of the midterm election. While speaking to a crowd in Youngstown, the president warned against Democrats taking over the House and Senate. He appeared with Senator John Houston, the incumbent, facing a close challenge from former Democratic Senator Sherrod Brown. Tomorrow, he'll join Senator Dan Sullivan for a rally in Wasilla, Alaska. The Trump administration being ordered to stop airing taxpayer-funded ads supporting President Trump.
11: A federal judge gave the order Sunday, effective immediately, after a lawsuit from a watchdog group and others. The administration said over the weekend that the Department of Homeland Security had planned to stop buying ads after Sunday. The ads, including one that was almost identical to a 2024 Trump campaign ad, were criticized as a possible illegal use of taxpayer money. They've been running as Trump has tried to shore up support among Republican voters ahead of the midterm elections. I'm Tammy Trujillo.
10: Health officials urging people to get vaccinated against the flu virus now. Colorado State Epidemiologist Dr. Rachel Herlihy says flu season is here.
12: Here in Colorado, and actually in several states in the western part of the U.S., we are seeing an earlier than usual influenza season. And if you look at our numbers and a number of indicators that we track for influenza, it looks like we're about a month ahead of schedule for the flu.
10: Cleanup continuing after Tropical Storm Rachel rumbled over the west in Las Vegas. The Weekend storms dropped over an inch of rain at Harry Reid International Airport that led to lengthy ground delays. Josh Allen and the Buffalo Bills outlasting the Los Angeles Rams 37-34 in overtime on Monday Night Football. Allen passing for 210 yards, one touchdown. He rushed for 121 yards and one touchdown to lead Buffalo. Tyler Bass made that game-winning field goal in the extra period from 45 yards. More at townhall.com.
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10: Hackers have literally turned up the heat on French supermarkets.
14: Hackers gained control of the software and raised the temperature of refrigerators and freezers at hundreds of French supermarkets to as high as 122 degrees Fahrenheit, causing fires and spoiling food. The Paris prosecutor's office said on Monday that a large-scale attack was affecting connected refrigerators in several major food retailers across France, leading to the food losses and the fires.
10: That's correspondent Bill Alexander. Starbucks sidestepping a report it has been considering a potential takeover of Chipotle Mexican Grill. The Financial Times reported last week the coffee giant had recently worked with advisors on a proposed effort to unite the two big chains. But Starbucks says in a statement it remains laser-focused on its own turnaround plan, dubbed the Back to Starbucks Strategy. News and analysis at townhall.com. In health news, when it comes to eating, there's a new focus on gut health, with many health experts advising us to reach for the fiber.
15: Some doctors believe fiber is the new protein. This comes with a new emphasis on metabolic wellness, just as protein obsession seems to have peaked. Dr. Jennifer Ashton, an OBGYN and nutrition expert who appears on NBC's Today Show, says fiber is good for digestion, your heart, metabolism, hormone levels, and the immune system. But most of us, well, we don't get enough. Dr. Ashton says that's easy to fix by adding more whole grains, beans, nuts, and seeds to your diet, as well as fruits and veggies. I'm Sarah Lee Kessler.
10: More shoppers planning to use AI this year to shop during Black Friday and Cyber Monday sales. 34% of shoppers planning to use AI. 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
18: This is Weatherology. I'm meteorologist Laura Lockwood with the Alexandria Lakes Area Forecast. Lows around 44. Overnight, under cloudy skies. Northwesterly winds, 10 to 15 miles per hour. Cloudy skies again. Tuesday, high temperatures reach up to 52. Lows level off around 38. Tuesday night, overcast skies. Partly cloudy Wednesday with highs around 57. 59, slight chance of rain showers Thursday. For KXRA, I'm meteorologist Laura Lockwood. Currently, it's 47 degrees.
0: Now, it's Red Eye Radio. Gary McNamara and Eric Hurley talk about everything from politics to social issues and news of the day. Whether you're up late or you're just starting your day, welcome to the show. From the Relief Factor Studios, this is Red Eye Radio.
19: All across America, we are Red Eye Radio. He is Eric Carly, and I'm Gary McNamara. Welcome and good morning. Thanks so much for being here.
20: Thank you.
19: You know, let's play this audio cut here, Eric, because I think it's really interesting. It's Scott Jennings audio cut, and it's something that you and I have talked about, that for all the challenges that Republicans have, and you're the one that actually came up with the quote when you said, anything the Republicans are doing is fixable.
20: Yeah.
19: Right. It's all fixable.
20: Right.
19: Nothing. Yeah. When you see where the Democrats are right now, when you see, I think it was, who was it? Was it Jeffries or forgot who it was who said, oh, no. The communist DSA are all a part of the big tent that we have.
20: Right. Yeah.
19: You know, where they're going is to destroy the Constitution. It's what they want to do. And how do we know it? They say it.
20: Yep.
19: And like Bill Maher, when he sits there and said, when Trump says they're communist, they are.
20: Yeah.
19: That's Bill Maher, because they are.
20: Yeah.
19: But you and I put it in a different way, because you can talk communist, socialist, blah, blah, blah. I saw the another survey where it was on Michigan, where the majority still do not embrace socialism. Has anybody gone out and asked the question, what's socialism to people? Do people even know what socialism is?
20: Somebody has to have done that. But it wouldn't shock me if they didn't.
19: What, you know, what is socialism? Well, it's, you know, it's everybody being nice to each other in government instead of having a mean Trump. They're all social.
20: It's not having to.
19: Well, wait a minute. Trump can be social. Haven't you seen him play YMCA and everybody's dancing at Mar-a-Lago? He's social.
20: It's going through life not having to pay for anything and getting everything you want. Right? And who pays for it?
19: Oh, you mean it's...
20: Other people.
19: You mean it's a trip on acid?
20: Yeah, that's it. By the way, it includes edibles, right? I mean, back in the day it was vodka, but I think we can move on to edibles, right? Or microdosing. Whatever the hell that is. I still don't know what that is. I don't want to know what that is. I feel like I'm microdosing right now, and I don't even know what it is. It's so stupid.
19: You know, now that I know, I mean, hey, when I got to be this age, you know, I really loved the high of sobriety, and now it's starting to bother me.
20: Quite frankly, I enjoy the high of not being able to find my keys.
19: Oh, man. And that's
20: walking around. What did I come into this room for? Oh, yeah, I'm looking for my glasses, which I'm wearing while I'm looking for them.
19: But Scott Jennings, you know, we asked this many times, what are Democrats' proposals to make your life easier? And we said quite frequently over the last year, why aren't the Republicans pounding that over and over again? What's the Democrats' plan to make your life easier? What is their plan?
20: Right.
19: Here's Scott Jennings saying the exact same thing. Here we go.
21: Feel free to be disappointed about one thing or the other. What would a Democrat do?
22: Exactly.
21: What has a Democrat proposed to do in this election that would change your life in any meaningful way? And don't forget, 90% of the cost of living that you're upset with was handed to you by Democrats anyway. And if you look at the USDA data on grocery, they have somewhat tamed food inflation right now. I know a graph is cold comfort to people who are having trouble affording things. But the real debate is, what has a Democrat done or proposed to do,
22: so
21: even
22: Scott,
21: on gas prices?
22: I hear that a lot.
19: And on gas prices, it's really interesting because Wall Street Journal had an editorial the other day, Democrats versus Alaska. Again, they vote to keep oil and gas in the ground in a state that needs jobs and investment. They did it again.
20: Yeah.
19: Because part of the problem is, in 2017, Congress required the Interior Secretary to create a plan for developing oil and gas in Anwar, the coastal plain, with a competitive program for leasing, developing, and transporting the resources. The Biden administration, when they came in, quickly suspended the leases in 2021, pending environmental review. Joe Biden's Interior Secretary later canceled the leases. The political seesaw has left developers without enough confidence in which stable in stable policy to make the large investments required to get the region's rich reserves out of the ground. Because they're saying, if you open it up and the next administration closes it down, we're not going to invest billions.
20: Right.
19: We're not going to do this. Trump, too, has opened more development leases for bidding, but companies are understandably wary of investing in projects that can be shut down by the next Democratic administration. In June, the Bureau of Land Management's Anwar lease sale offered some 689,000 acres for lease, but received bids on only 70,000 acres worth $3.7 million. Enter Alaska's Senator Dan Sullivan, who proposed to provide some federal assurance that leases cannot be canceled by the stroke of a pen. The Alaska's Right to Produce Act 2.0 would have prevented leases in the Coastal Plain and Gas Leasing Program from being canceled unless they were in violation of the lease terms. Democrats and the climate lobby blocked it from getting a vote on the Senate floor. This is the interesting thing. Senator Martin Heinrich, Democrat of New Mexico, called it another bill that would prioritize oil and gas over literally everything else. That's pretty odd since New Mexico is a major oil and gas producing state and Mr. Heinrich's constituents profit from it. The U.S. Energy Information Administration says New Mexico had 4.15 trillion cubic feet of gross natural gas withdrawals in 2025, way more than in Alaska. So the people of Alaska want it. We've seen the polls.
20: Yeah.
19: They want the development. They want that economic development.
20: Yeah.
19: It's something that they have. And the Democrats say no. So what would the Democrats do when you look, for example, at California? What plans do the Democrats have to lower fuel prices? In New York, what plans do the Democrats have to lower electricity prices, which are twice what the price of electricity is in Texas?
20: Right.
19: By the way, I'm going through that right now.
20: Hmm.
19: No. My electricity plan ends November 8th.
20: You should go off grid. Do it. I got some kerosene. I got like, I don't know, 3 quarts of wood because I have a gas fireplace, but you could go off grid. Tell us about it every night. Not even any solar panels. Just go off. Just build a fire in your living room in the winter. Not even in the fireplace. It's right there in the center. You and the cat. It would be awesome.
19: I can see the picture. A Norman Rockwell picture of he's off grid and there's the fireplace and the cat sitting next to me while I'm reading a book by candlelight.
20: With a rotisserie chicken over the
19: exactly.
20: Over the fire. Oh, come on, man. Make this happen.
19: But, you know, when and we talk about it in New York. If you're listening to New York, your electricity prices are twice. They're like 30 cents per kilowatt hour. It's roughly 15 cents in Texas.
20: Yeah. Yeah.
19: Double the amount.
20: Yeah. And I'm sorry. What was the rate in New York? What was it?
19: Almost 30 cents.
20: Yeah, 30 cents. Yeah.
19: 30 cents.
20: Okay. So think about this. When we were talking about wind power back in the day, if it was not subsidized, it was like 45 cents a kilowatt hour. And I think, I don't know, in Texas, I think it was somewhere around 10 to 12 cents a kilowatt hour for other energy.
19: Oh, okay.
20: So,
19: I see what you mean.
20: Think about this. Edging closer and closer to that absurd amount of renewable energy cost back then. That was back then. I don't even know what it is today. And if you think about that, if you're talking about double. And here's the thing, too, is that all of this is fixable, except it's not. What I mean by that, New York could change. But does anybody believe Republicans are going to come in and take over the state? And I mean, you know, from the top down. And the answer is no, they're not.
19: Well, when you had, again, Kathy Hochul, I haven't seen the latest on that race. I haven't seen the latest.
20: Yeah, I haven't seen the latest.
19: How close Blakeman may be at this point.
20: Right.
19: I know it was like a couple of polls had him, 10 or something?
20: Yeah, right. He was edging closer.
19: Was edging closer.
20: But it's likely not going to happen. I hope I'm wrong. I would love to celebrate his win, but it's likely not going to happen.
19: I'll find it here in a little bit. It's got to be somewhere. I don't know if it's considered. Okay, here it is. Okay, last one. Emerson, last Thursday, Hochul 52, Blakeman 40.
20: Wow.
19: So, I don't know if there's any more. Let me just see if there's a. Okay. Emerson, Hochul plus 12, Marist, Hochul plus 11, Quinnipiac, that was in September, though, 19, Siena had him at plus 9. Okay, so is it going to happen? But Hochul, worried about that because of electricity prices, basically told the legislative leaders, we've got to do something. We can't continue with these climate change laws here that keep the skyrocketing electricity prices here. We've got to do something to give people relief. And so they said, no, let's just give them rebates because the entire purpose, our purpose is to skyrocket electricity prices. That's our goal. And so when you look at that, when you look at energy prices out there, when you look at the cost of living in New York, when you see what Mamdani is doing to New York, when you see the capital being moved, you know, from New York, a couple of articles in the last week about how Texas is slowly becoming the financial center and taking away so much capital from New York.
20: Yeah.
19: And it just seems like the Democrats and the Democrat voter doesn't care. They just don't care. But is that what the people of the United States wants? I mean, what are they promising to do besides the fact that they're saying they're not Trump? What has Tallarico proposed?
20: Right.
19: Look in the state of Texas, for example. Why would anybody vote for Tallarico?
20: What is the Tallarico plan?
19: Right.
20: What is the Tallarico? We know what the agenda is. We're talking a plan. We're talking about getting into, and we know this seems weird when we talk about the radical left. We're talking about getting into the issues. The issues that are facing that right now that people are deciding on in terms of how they're going to vote in the midterm. Pricing, energy costs, all of this. Everything that we have concerns with when it comes to the president and the GOP, all of those things are fixable. And they're also up for discussion. Now, the president sometimes doesn't like to talk about it, and he'll call you a liberal or whatever, and, you know, that whatever, but he's still talking about it. You can't talk about it on the left. Say that you're against children having genital mutilation surgery as a Democrat, and promote that you want the Democratic Party to come out against it. Go ahead. Start that movement. See how far it goes. The things on the left with the radical Democratic Party are not fixable.
19: Well, they're not fixable because they don't wish. There is nobody in the party that actually wishes to fix it.
20: That was my point earlier. Yeah. That's exactly what I was saying when it comes to New York and energy costs. It's fixable, but it's not.
19: You know, we talk
20: because you won't get a sweep by New York State is not going red in our lifetime. They will not fix their problems. The left will not fix their radical behavior. They will not change their radical behavior. It is fixable, but it's not.
19: You know, when we did that story the other day about, there was a couple of stories out there about the coalition of, what was it, 11 or something, Democrat mayors in red states and how they plan to moderate, and it was blah blah blah. And we go, moderate on what issue? You're going to come out against the radical transgender movement,
20: right?
19: Huh? You're going to come out against you're going to come out against getting rid of the Senate,
20: right?
19: You going to protect in the Constitution the separation of powers?
20: Yeah.
19: You know what exactly you're going to come out against? Are you just saying it? And you're not going to do anything because you can't go against the Democratic Party.
20: Right.
19: There may have been Republicans afraid to go against Trump. That's going to end very soon. It's already ending. You're already seeing major major politicians that want to run for president that may not be mentioning the president by name, but they're mentioning the things that they disagree, and it's the things that Trump promotes.
20: Right. Again, fixable because there's a discussion within the party and even a debate within the party, and that's not happening on the left because you can't count Rahm Emanuel, James Carville, Bill Maher. These people aren't actually part of the party actively. They're not in elected office.
19: We are Red Eye Radio.
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0: We are Red Eye Radio. He's Eric Curley, and I'm Gary McNamara. You know, was it you I was talking to the other day? Because when we talk about the fact of name one thing that the Democrats have said that they will do to make your life easier when it comes to prices or anything else, if that's the big thing.
1: Yeah.
0: It's like, I can't find anything. The only thing, who were we talking about that said, well, I would tax the billionaires, and with the billionaires, we would invest in governments. It's like, okay, they're going to spend more government money.
1: Right.
0: Nothing about how to help the private sector economy at all.
1: Is that Bernie?
0: No, it wasn't Bernie. It was somebody else who did it.
1: Maybe then they were stealing from Bernie.

0: to no end, you know, and skyrocket spending like they did during COVID. You pretty much peaked for a while on that kind of spending. So there aren't government checks coming our way. I really believe people more and more are looking at that going, yeah, that's not, I mean, there's, don't get me wrong, I know there's a lot of people out there going, well, I want my benefits back that, you know, the Trump administration cut back on, you know, food stamps and everything else. But nobody is believing they're going to get massive checks to bail them out from the government. So what is the left going to do for you? What are they?
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2: With SRN News, I'm John Scott. Hurricane Isis left behind what is being called a war zone after it made landfall Friday along the western Florida panhandle. Five deaths are blamed on the storm. About 140,000 people are still without power across Florida. President Trump considering joining Saudi Arabia strikes on Houthi rebels following attacks on the Riyadh airport over the weekend. Saturday's attack by the Iran-backed Houthis left at least 13 people dead, including one American, and injured more than 300 others. The airport was struck again on Sunday. The president told reporters he's weighing his options. At least 139 people dead, dozens missing after a boat carrying migrants capsized en route to Yemen. Migrants are making the trek from Africa to Yemen due to fighting between Saudi-backed government forces and Iranian-backed Houthis. This is SRN News.
3: This is weatherology. I'm meteorologist Alora Lockwood with the Alexandria Lakes area forecast. Lows around 44 overnight under cloudy skies, northwesterly winds 10 to 15 miles per hour. Cloudy skies again Tuesday. High temperatures reach up to 52. Lows level off around 38. Tuesday night, overcast skies. Partly cloudy Wednesday with highs around 57. 59, slight chance of rain showers Thursday. For KXRA, I'm meteorologist Alora Lockwood. Currently, it's 47 degrees.
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0: 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He is Eric Carly, and I'm Gary McNamara. Welcome.
1: Good morning. Thank you so much for being here.
2: Yeah, thank you very much. We appreciate it.
0: All right, here's the story we never got to yesterday. I want to make sure we got to it. 3 in 10 Americans think a college education is very important.
2: That's more than half.
0: 4%. You need a college education there. 4 percentage points below last year's reading, the previous low among the 7 times Gallup has asked the question since 1978. As recently as 2013, more than twice as many U.S. adults, 70%, said college was very important. At the same time, the percentage of U.S. adults who say a college education is not too important has risen from 6% in 2013 to 29% today, while the percentage saying it is fairly important has increased from 23 to 39%. You know, it was interesting because there's I was looking at this one the college that I graduated with.
2: Mm-hmm.
0: That I with from.
2: From. Yes.
0: Mm-hmm. And I didn't know it. I happened to see this in the comments on it that, you know, their enrollment's way, way down. Way, way down.
2: Mm.
0: And it was fascinating because a lot of teachers were, you know, teachers and educators were in there, and they're like, well, we need to make sure that we keep these arts programs and we keep these arts programs. I'm like, well, you may be saying that, but the public isn't.
2: Right. Yeah. And, no, there's always going to be a pushback from the teachers, from the institutions on. And I thought about this the other day. How do you go out as an institution, right? Or as the, you know, group of teachers and professors and, you know, and all of this, we must save. You know, this, we must save music in the classrooms. Look, I'm a musician. I support people learning music. Question is, if you go in and you're going to get like a formal education, we're talking here, you're going to get a formal education. And I've thought about this for myself. I thought, because I have 2-3 nieces, actually, they got formal educations in music. All 3 are doing something else. You can pursue it, go on and teach music. You can, you know, you can work on the side. You can become a session musician if you're, you know, if you have that ability. And but even session musicians will tell you these days, there's not a lot of work. And so you look at it and you can say, well, these things are important. They teach this, they teach that, and they blah, blah, blah, they nurture the. What is it that is going to get you through life with skills that that give you the best variety? As your dad taught you, as my dad taught me, you're going to have the best list of choices available to you. Whether it's trade school experience, which is what I chose. I had some trade school in high school, wood shop. And I got close. When I realized if I do this one more time, I won't be able to play guitar any longer. So I dropped out of that class.
0: Very, very, very quickly. I had this guy who I've talked about him before. He's a guy I know who is not changed at all.
2: Yeah.
0: All he thinks about is sports.
2: Yeah. Yeah.
0: A great guy.
2: Yeah.
0: Great guy. I mean, had a you know, long career as a prison guard.
2: Yeah.
0: But a great guy, great guy. But he is exactly the same as when I knew him in high school. I mean, he hasn't changed at all.
2: Yeah.
0: Everything is sports.
2: Yeah.
0: Everything.
2: Yeah.
0: He's still obsessed with sports. And we make fun of him all the time. And he takes it, you know, it's good natured. And he takes it because he's a great guy. Totally solid human being. And the only time, you know, like when there's some kind of prison thing that happens, he'll get involved. Or something like that's so ridiculous, like the radical transgender movement.
2: Right, yeah.
0: I've never asked him how he votes. We just never gotten, you know, to that point. But just totally obsessed with sports. And he keeps telling me, he said, you know, you got me through, you know, you got me through that, you know, that that metalworking class. And I don't remember. But he remembers it so clearly. He says, you got me through it. He goes, you knew what you were doing when it came to working with metal and steel and all that stuff, and I didn't have a clue, and you got me through that class. He goes, yeah. You helped me with all my projects. I don't remember it. It's like,
2: well, I, you know, that's the thing. I was in high school. I was great in chemistry. I was really great. I excelled in chemistry. And then you think about, okay, I could have been a pharmacist. Then I think about Martin Mull on Two and a Half Men.
0: What are you, a cop?
2: What are you, a cop? You know? So, I mean, it's like, I don't know that I need to be in charge of people's medications. But no, you when you get back to thinking about these institutions for the longest time, I mean, there was an entire era of them building these universities on, you know, an arts degree that basically goes nowhere with few exceptions. You know, it's, remember the, what was it called? The Actors Studio, the show that where they used to have.
0: Oh,
2: know,
0: yeah,
2: yes, yeah. Yeah, yeah. And it's like, and you go and you go to this school and you learn to act and, you know, all this stuff. And it's like, yeah, but you look at Hollywood these days. But even if Hollywood were still thriving, it's TMZ stands for 30 Mile Zone. It's a very small group. It's like sports or talk radio. It's only a handful of us doing it. There's only a handful of people, you know, in that profession. What are you looking to do? And you're looking to expand your horizon. Those are things that, you know, my granddaughter I talked about recently, who wants to get into HVAC. She wants to learn that skill set. So she's doing trade school. She wants to do a trade school. She's already enrolled in college. She hasn't graduated high school yet. She's taking classes. She's going to have a business degree, and she wants to get her teacher certificate. But because she said one of my choices too would be to be a special ed teacher, and she works very well with my youngest daughter, who is her aunt. They hang out all the time. And my youngest daughter, if you don't know, has special needs. And she has experience in volunteering at her school with special needs students. So she said, I just realized how much joy I get from that kind of work. So she's always expanding her horizons. I just love that idea in young people.
0: Well,
2: and that's what you're looking to do.
0: And a couple of things. First off, that you have to be completely focused on one thing and one thing only. Number one is completely false.
2: Right.
0: I look at one of the things that we've said is that we can't believe what the left has done to brainwash kids, that you can't make it. If somebody's telling you can't make it, think about it. You can't make it. You can't make it. You can't make it because of the billionaires that exist out there, which is completely false. Bernie Sanders, we've talked about, that's the one message that, you know, that and that college loans should be forgiven.
2: Right.
0: That's what came out of Occupy Wall Street.
2: Right. Yeah.
0: And we remember some of the messaging we got from remember the one college student from UCLA? Mm. But it shouldn't have to be that way. I may have to get a part-time job to work, and it shouldn't have to be that way. Remember we asked what they were, you know, what their curriculum was, and it was something where you can't find a job in it.
2: Right.
0: And yeah. It's just like, you know, why would you do that? Now we have seen, because look at this, for example. In the earliest year of Gallup's polling on this question, those considering a college education to be very important increased sharply from 1978, where it was 36%, to 64% by 1985. In the past decade, the perceived importance of college has plummeted, with those saying it is very important now slightly below its 1978 starting point. And why is that? Hmm. It's that way because you have parents and you have young people looking and saying, all right, where can I get a job? Is a return on the investment there? And you and I said this a long time ago, as these colleges, if you look at it, colleges still spend so much more money, and it's going into the bureaucracy.
2: Yeah.
0: They have fewer students, but the bureaucracy keeps expanding and expanding and expanding. And finally, you get to the point of, you know, when you have, as you were talking about, the teachers saying, well, but we need these programs. We need these programs.
2: Right.
0: No, you only need what the market demands. If the market doesn't demand it, your need to have that job disappears.
2: Right.
0: That's just the reality of it.
2: Right.
0: And the fact is, when you grow up, you know, like you talk about your granddaughters and the influence that they've had, they're diversifying. They're saying, I want to do this, this, this, this, and this.
3: Yeah.
0: Well, you're being told that you can't do that by the left.
3: Right.
0: You know, to the point of Greta and the girls at the White House going back a few years ago when they said, well, what do you look for in your future after college? Death. What do you mean? Well, because the world's going to end by then. Well, when you actually try to convince children that they're doomed from the beginning, some are going to believe you.
3: Yeah.
0: When you have, like I had, where my father at 14 said, you better be good at four different things. The expectations were, I just can't focus on one thing. I need to focus on a bunch of different things.
3: Right.
0: But I was able to focus on what I wanted to. But it's a great point that you bring up. Talk radio. If you look at sports, if you look at Hollywood, there may be a case to say it's harder to break into talk radio than anything out there.
2: Yeah, numbers-wise, yeah.
0: When you look at the numbers right. And people making any kind of, you know, decent money, the odds are incredibly great. And my father knew I was interested in doing something that would be different. He goes, you better have a base. And by the way, it paid off. It paid off that I could do a bunch of different things. It paid off that I could probably walk in to a machine shop today, and I could get a job.
3: Yeah.
0: You don't forget it. It's like riding a horse.
3: Right.
0: You don't forget it.
3: Right.
0: Now, there may be more computer stuff that's involved in it. I guarantee I could learn that all within a month.
3: Yeah.
0: You know, because I know the basic engineering of machining.
3: So,
0: I could. I'm glad I have that. And so I was able to become very competent in a number. I mean, well, I'm not talking about this job. Acceptable here. But in other areas, I was able to become quite competent and actually excelled in different things in business and industry. And so it's like, but I was told I could do it. I wasn't told, sorry, you can't do it. Now, I do remember that when I went to my ninth grade guidance counselor, they looked at everything and they said, well, college isn't for you.
3: Yeah.
0: Go, what's in my life? Construction worker. That's what they told me. And I went, nah, I don't think so.
3: Yeah, I mean.
0: I was in ninth grade.
3: Right.
0: Because, so the counselors I had were useless.
3: Right.
0: They were, you know, there may be.
2: Oh, remember the old aptitude tests? Where they go, okay, here's what we're going to do. You know, we're going to get you this little wooden plank. And it's got square holes and round holes. And then we're gonna get you some little pieces that are also square and round. The thing is that you can. It's very rare for an educator to see the potential in any given student. It's very rare. It can happen, but it mostly does not. So when you came to the whole counselor thing, well, they spend even less time with the kids, right? And and back in the day, it was about, well, here's what you should do. Here's what you should do. You know, it's your parents that see that potential, you know, if things are done right. And also your parents that nurture, look, expand your potential because you don't know what it is you want. And you've got, and all of these great things might come together. All the choices that you're looking at might eventually come together in one big thing at the height of your career. All of these experiences will benefit you. You just have to do the work.
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0: We are Red Eye Radio. He's Eric Carly, and I'm Gary McNamara. Just so you know, we got our benefit thing in for medical.
1: Yeah.
0: And I was just telling Eric, it's just funny. I said, you know, since I had my tonsils out, even when I got a new primary doctor and even my new cardiologist, I went, really? You know, when they look at it, you know, when was the last time you were in the hospital? And go, 5 years of age for my tonsils.
1: Right.
0: I've never been in a hospital. And I, you know, overnight, except that was the last time.
1: Right.
0: And Eric looked at me and goes, well, you know, I hope you remain in good health, but, you know, that's going to change. And
1: yeah.
0: I looked at him, I said, no, it's not.
1: Now, you might refuse to stay in the hospital. Actually, funny, my dad had a friend, one of his best friends, and he's, of course, he's departed since, but dad said, no, he never wanted to stay overnight in the hospital, and he refused to stay in overnight in the hospital.
0: Well, I would if they told me, but I can only defeat that in one way.
1: Yeah?
0: If I fall over dead from a massive heart attack.
1: Right. No hospital.
0: Exactly.
1: There you go.
0: I hope that's not the case.
1: Me too.
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7: News this hour from Town Hall, I'm John Scott. President Trump considering joining Saudi Arabia's strikes on Iran-backed Houthi rebels following the attacks on the Riyadh airport over the weekend. NBC's Keir Simmons Reports the images of the attack are terrifying.
8: A blast on security cameras and then passengers running for their lives, leaving bags and belongings strewn around, and part of the ceiling in another image being seen to fall onto people in that Terminal 4 of the King Khaled Airport.
7: Saturday's attack left at least 13 people dead, including one American, injured more than 300 others. The airport was struck again on Sunday. That caused a fire and several injuries. In a post on X, the Houthis issued a warning to travelers about using Saudi airports, calling them vulnerable to attack. The president told reporters he's weighing his options. After a trip to Ohio on Monday, President Trump will join Senator Dan Sullivan tonight for a rally in Wasilla, Alaska. President Trump says he's looking into firing Ambassador Kimberly Guilfoyle following allegations of misconduct.
9: Speaking with reporters Monday, President Trump said he was not happy with the ex-fiancée of Donald Trump Jr., now the U.S. ambassador to Greece, after it was reported last week by the Wall Street Journal Guilfoyle had asked major Trump donor Eric Dieters to pay a $100,000 credit card bill via wire transfer to avoid a paper trail. Dieters was the organizer of the conservative-themed Freedom Fest in Kentucky, canceled this year after disappointing VIP ticket sales. I'm Scott Carr.
7: An incident at Six Flags over Georgia responsible for one death, at least four injuries. It happened on the Goliath roller coaster. The accident occurred Monday afternoon. The cause of the accident is still under investigation. Police have not confirmed witness accounts that the man fell from the coaster after being launched from his seat. More of these stories from townhall.com.
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7: Starbucks is sidestepping a report it's been considering a potential takeover of Chipotle Mexican Grill.
11: The Financial Times reported last week that the coffee giant had recently worked with advisors on a proposed effort to unite the two chains. But Starbucks says in a statement it remains laser focused on its turnaround plan, dubbed the Back to Starbucks strategy. Should things end up moving in the direction of a merger, Starbucks CEO Brian Nickel would be back in business with the burrito chain he headed for 6 years. Both companies are due to release their latest earnings report before the end of the month. I'm Monica Nelson.
7: California's largest state workers union preparing to launch a major strike. It comes amid ongoing disputes with Governor Gavin Newsom's administration over wages, benefits, and remote work. SEIU Local 1000, which represents approximately 100,000 government employees, says over 96% of its voting members are preparing for that strike on October 21st. News at townhall.com. In tech news, Apple putting another spotlight on new products this week. Bob Agnew with details in this report.
12: The tech giant is set to hold its Welcome Home event. It's unclear what products will be showcased, but reports say we could see a new Apple TV as well as different models of the HomePod. It was just last month that Apple showcased an updated product line, including its first ever foldable iPhone. It's common for Apple to introduce products in the fall, so they're available during the critical holiday buying period. Bob Agner reporting.
7: Sentencing will take place Tuesday for the man convicted of the murder of rapper Tupac Shakur. Dwayne Davis was found guilty in a Las Vegas courtroom in August. He could face life in prison. He was charged with first-degree murder for orchestrating the 1996 killing near the Las Vegas Strip. Davis, the only person ever charged in this murder. More on these stories at townhall.com.
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14: This is weatherology. I'm meteorologist Laura Lockwood with the Alexandria Lakes area forecast. 44 overnight, under cloudy skies, northwest winds 10 to 15 miles per hour. Cloudy skies expected Tuesday, daytime highs approaching 52. Cloudy skies expected Tuesday night, lows dip down to about 38. Cloudy skies with a few peaks of sun and dry Wednesday and Thursday, mid-50s, Wednesday, upper 50s by Thursday. For KXRA, I'm meteorologist Laura Lockwood. Right now, 46.
2: Now, it's Red Eye Radio. Gary McNamara and Eric Hurley talk about everything from politics to social issues and news of the day. 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
15: All across America, we are Red Eye Radio. He is Eric Hurley and I'm Gary McNamara. Welcome and good morning.
0: Hi.
15: I'm just sitting here reading a Jonathan Turley's USA Today column.
0: Yeah.
15: From yesterday, actually. And he talks about the fact across the country, a curious trend is taking hold in the Democratic Party. The left has found God in politics. As Politico noted most recently, Democrats are running for Congress by leaning on their Christian bona fides. Democrats hope that they have found the key to political salvation in states like Texas. However, as Democratic candidates like Texas senatorial candidate James Tallarico campaign on their religious credentials, the result has been to insert faith into a broader political debate, which now includes questions ranging from the gender of God to whether Christians have to believe that Jesus actually existed, and just goes on and on about, you think about it. I mean, Tallarico, for example, using his religion to promote, you know, that the Bible actually promotes abortion.
0: Yeah.
15: Remember
0: yeah.
15: that one?
0: Yeah.
15: And God is non-binary. I mean, just all the stuff that they are throwing out. It goes, the Republicans have long emphasized faith-based politics, and the new Democratic shift has created arguably the most religious-themed election season in modern history. For a country with strong separation of church and state values, the sudden shift towards religious test, he didn't say constitutionally, by the way, he said values. Mm-hmm. The sudden shift towards religious testimony is one of the most surprising changes in American politics in decades. The result has been a debate over the charter of candidates based on their religious views and association. This is great, though. Morality and faith has long been a part of American politics. However, the November midterm elections at times have sounded like the candidates are running for the College of Cardinals instead of Congress.
0: I love it.
15: Said for more secular votes, the debate has the unnerving sense of a very uncomfortable sense. For religious voters, it can be equally unnerving as religion is reduced to political sound bites and bumper stickers. His statement that, you know, talking about Tallarico, has long leaned heavily on his identification as being religious as a support for everything from transgender boys playing in girls' sports, a stance he recently changed, to abortion to immigrants. His statement that God created six genders, something he also recently walked back, and that God is non-binary has become the focus of the campaign. In addition to declaring that God is not a Christian, he has insisted that the Bible supports abortion. I love this. Figures such as Reverend Robert Jeffers, pastor of the First Baptist Church, publicly denounced Tallarico as not a Christian and evil. His candidacy has even led to a new political expression, PINOs, pastors in name only.
0: All right.
15: Wow.
0: Yeah.
15: Even Tallarico's church, St. Andrew's Presbyterian Church, has drawn intense scrutiny a member of the church clergy allegedly admitted in an undercover recording that most of its members are likely agnostic or atheist. Tallarico himself once publicly declared, "I always think of myself as a Christian who hates Christianity."
16: Yeah.
15: Wow. The minister of his church said in a video, "We have no way of knowing if Jesus really existed any more than we have of knowing that the original Buddha ever existed, and whether or not Jesus existed doesn't really matter to me. The fact remains that the message was delivered by someone named Jesus, supposedly, and it could have been made up for all I know." End of quote.
16: Wow, that's faith, isn't it? Hey,
15: well,
16: I don't know if it's true. I mean,
15: the fact is,
16: I'll see you next Sunday.
15: Democrats are not becoming more religious. They're perverting. You know, the dogma of different faiths.
16: It's a weird reverse psychology that they've been trying for a while. Let's not forget, this is the party that years ago booed God at their convention.
15: Can we get back to the good old days of booing God?
16: Boo God! Boo Creator! Yeah, this is who they are.
15: You know, my suggestion to you is, if you're not religious in any way, just think about the fact that you really don't know. So you may not want to come down as hard on God by booing him.
16: That's right. I felt weird saying that mocking the Democrats. And in fact, Alan got up and moved away a little bit just in case lightning strikes.
15: Just hedge your bets a little bit here.
16: Yeah.
15: You know, and
16: yeah. It's just, you know, again, it's this weird reverse psychology. It really is. And, you know,
15: I figured he was going to come out. I mean, I think the best thing for Tallarico, he should have said, "Look, I've been on a 9-day Christian retreat."
16: That's what he should have said. "I've been praying all this time."
15: Right. "I've been praying."
16: And paying the pollsters. But I, you know, there's, by the way, the 9-day thing is weird. This close to the election, I don't know where he was, but it's weird.
0: It really is.
16: Yeah, and it one because if it's neck and neck, and in some polls he's leading it. I'm just saying, if he believes this, if his camp believes this, it's when you turn the energy up. You're making 9 stops per day, not 1 stop every 9 days. And you don't. And you remember when Beto and what's his name, the Republican who's I'll think of his name.
0: When they drove around.
16: Yeah, they drove around Texas together.
0: Yeah.
16: Showing that they could be friends. Yeah. Mm-hmm. Right. Who picked the radio station? Will Hurd. Yeah. Who picked the radio station? That's what I, and which radio station did they listen to? What kind of music did they listen to on the way? But no, this is when you get out there and you're in every town. You're out there. You're everywhere.
15: They listen to Skater Boy over and over.
16: Yeah, exactly. Again. You know, all they had to do is drive. Basically, if you think about it, they only had to drive their own districts. You know, Tallarico's got a massive state to cover.
15: I just forgot what I was going to say here. It was on the entire thing of the whole, you know, Christian thing. And it just popped out of my mind.
16: It's a weird reverse psychology that they've been trying for a long, long time. We all know exactly what it is. It's mockery is what it is.
15: Oh,
16: it's mockery of the Christian faith.
15: It was. I think it was Miranda Devine who said it in the New York Post. She just said, she goes, "Look, they have no credibility. After Biden, they have no credibility."
16: Right.
15: People will start guessing that you're trying to hide something because you should have been clear. If I'm going to be out day one, I'm like, "I've got the real bad flu. Here's where I am." You want your campaign to know. You want everybody to know.
16: I would have been online every day even with that.
15: Yeah, that's the thing that's bizarre about the entire thing is you disappear. You don't say anything.
16: Right.
15: But then again, you can sit there and say, "Look, I need to paint Republicans as conspiracy theorists.
0: So I'm just going to disappear for 9 days and maybe feed them something and have the influencers go crazy and then go, ha, ha, ha, no, here's where I was.
16: Yeah. Mm-hmm. Yeah.
0: Anything is possible with the, you know, with the Democrats. By the way, I saw a thing in Fox News doing a, you know, finally, we're going to release it. The whole world will know we're doing a documentary on how the Russia collusion hoax was actually a thing done by the Democrats. The world will finally know. It's like, no, they won't. You're only playing it on Fox.
16: Yeah.
0: If CBS did it.
16: Right. The people who watch Fox already know.
0: Right. If 60 Minutes did it, yeah.
16: Yeah. The people who watch Fox could have written it for you.
0: Yeah, exactly. But it's like they're bragging like, all right, now the world's going to know. It's like, no, they're not. It's Fox. And yeah. I'm not criticizing them for doing it. It's how they promote it, that this is going to break it out to the general public. And they're, no, it's not.
16: Yeah, right. Next thing you know, we're going to release it in theaters. On a limited run, two theaters. One in Texas, one in Oklahoma.
0: The Kennedy Trump Center will open for one night only.
16: Exactly. You know, excuse me.
0: Yeah.
16: The
0: Trump Kennedy Center.
16: Yeah. Careful. We'll get in trouble. Yeah. In Panavision, Panorama. You know, the entire thing of this ridiculous nature of the left. It's Michael Moore on with Sean Hannity. I'm a better Christian than you are. Did you go to church this Sunday? Remember that whole thing? Remember that back and forth? And then asking Sean Hannity, you know, well, what was the sermon about? What was the sermon about? And it's, you know, it, which goes back to Mark Halperin grilling Ted Cruz about whether he's really of Cuban descent or not. Let's hear some Spanish, Mr. Cruz. What kind of food, what kind of Cuban food do you like? Who's your favorite Cuban band?
0: Exactly.
16: Just stupid, you know, and this is what they do.
0: Now, you look at Mark Halperin today.
16: Mm-hmm.
0: And I don't hear him say anything as stupid as that. What changed in him?
16: Edibles.
0: I mean, back then.
16: I don't know if he's doing edibles or not. I don't know.
0: Because that was one of the dumbest interviews with Ted Cruz I've ever seen.
16: It was so stupid.
0: I mean, that's like somebody
16: coming
0: up to me. I heard you say that you're of Irish descent.
16: Yeah.
0: Well, what kind of Irish music do you listen to?
16: Yeah.
0: Do you like U2? No. Yeah.
16: Right. What? No, I mean it's
0: you know, what are your credentials to show that you're Irish? Do you like Irish food?
16: Yeah.
0: Actually, I've never had corned beef and cabbage.
16: Right.
0: Never,
16: what about
0: my whole
16: Sinead
0: life.
16: O'Connor? Do you like Sinead O'Connor?
0: Right. I've never had a green beer.
16: Yeah.
0: Well, then you truly are not from Irish descent.
16: Right.
0: Hey, I like golf.
16: Yeah.
0: I play golf over there.
16: I don't even like the color green. Oh no. I'm going to be kicked out of the club.
0: Did you support the Green New Deal? No. Yeah. Then you're not Irish.
16: Then you're not. It's your
0: Do you know how socialist Ireland's becoming?
16: Yeah. Where's your shamrock?
0: That's true.
16: That's... You know,
0: I got to see what's going on with that. I got to see.
16: You should have ordered one of those cheap little necklaces that's not even real gold, just with a shamrock hanging off of it.
0: I might see if I can find a cheap one.
16: See if you can find one.
0: And then if he has me do another scene, I'll wear that shamrock.
16: Yeah. Like if he tells you at some point, you know, like dress up, then put the, you know, put the clothes on and then put the, or a shamrock ring. That would be even better.
0: Just for people who don't know, I've like the last year I've been involved in a mockumentary on the mob.
16: Yeah,
0: it's a you know, fake documentary.
16: Right, because there's no safer thing to do than mock the mob.
0: Yes, it's a
16: publicly.
0: Well, he's actually got a former mobster as part of that I think has a scene in it.
16: Yeah.
0: You know, so, but in well, this,
16: any,
0: in
16: any
0: this
16: good mob project, right. Project would, yes.
0: In this mockumentary, I'm an Irish mobster, just so people know. And he calls me Shamrock.
16: Yeah.
0: You know?
16: Yeah.
0: and I'm the only Irish one. It's like he embraced me. And I think one of the things, I don't know, I have no idea what it's going to be. I know that they finished like stuff. I don't know, you know, where it is, and I haven't seen any of it yet.
16: Right.
0: But, you know, I'm, you know, I actually based, because he wants a lot of, you know, ad lib mm-hmm. in there,
16: mm-hmm.
0: you know, and it's really great because almost everything I've done has been first take. You know, mm-hmm. you come up with an idea, you throw it out, he goes, I like that, let's go with that.
16: Mm-hmm.
0: Because he wants it to be in the mockumentary style where it's not scripted.
16: Right.
0: Yeah. So if you're not sure and you go, well, and then you think something in your head and you say it, he goes, okay, it sounded like, didn't sound like you were reading that or it was memorized or anything.
16: Right, yeah.
0: So, I'm the Irish mobster, and he took me in, and one of the things I said was, you know, he's not a racist or a bigot. He only cares about his green, and that's why he hired me, because I'm the only Irish guy in the mob.
16: Right.
0: You know, so.
16: You're the Irish connection.
0: Yeah. He did say when we had this great big scene in a pizza place, and we were thinking of whacking you, but we don't know yet. I've been with you for a long time.
16: That's the way it works.
0: Well, but yeah, so that's why when we talk about the Shamrock. So when we talk about the Shamrock thing, just for anybody who didn't hear us talk about it before, that's
16: they wouldn't even need you for the scene. It would just show, like, you know, just do it in the graveyard, just do it in a, you know, where everybody's standing around going, oh, Shamrock should have kept his mouth shut.
0: And around my headstone, there's all these little shamrocks growing.
16: Yeah, right. Exactly. He's going to come back and haunt us all.
0: He did do a scene. I don't know where it's going. He did do a scene where he was at Lee Harvey Oswald's grave.
16: Yeah.
0: And that's where he's like, what am I doing here? What's the point? What's the message?
16: Yeah.
0: The documentary film crew brought him out there.
16: Right.
0: And I don't know what the message is. I just told him, I go, I think it's a great scene.
16: Well, with the state fair going on, he could go out and do something surrounding Bonnie and Clyde's car. They still have that on display at the fair?
0: Well, we actually, the pizza place is right across the street.
16: Yeah.
0: In Cedar Hill, Texas, from a barber shop that used to be a bank that the Bonnie and Clyde gang robbed.
16: Right. Yeah. Yeah. Yeah. So they need to go film the car.
0: Exactly.
16: Yeah.
0: All right.
16: I don't know where we... Oh yeah. Tallarico. What a weirdo, huh? What a weirdo.
0: We are Red Eye Radio.
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0: We are Runner Radio. He is Eric Cronin. I'm Gary McNamara. I would love to know the details of the warrant and what investigators believe they have on Ilhan Omar.
1: So sources are saying something about her dad, misleading authorities on documents. I mean, it's kind of all over the place, but we really don't know for sure. And that, you know, because when that was brought up in a few articles, I thought to myself, well, okay, does that mean she helped him or she was holding proof that there was information, false information on documents that he claimed and they were, it just happened to be at her home. I don't know.

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1: With SRN News, I'm John Scott. Cleanup efforts are ongoing after Hurricane Isaias made landfall Friday night along the western Florida panhandle. It was the first Atlantic hurricane of the year. Five deaths are blamed on the storm, two in Florida, two in Alabama, and another in South Carolina. Another measles-related death being reported in Pennsylvania. The Franklin County Coroner's Office says a 39-year-old woman who died last weekend had several underlying conditions, including a recent diagnosis with measles. One person is dead, at least four others injured. That happened at Six Flags over Georgia after an incident on the Goliath roller coaster. Officials confirming that one park visitor had died. That roller coaster climbs to a height of 200 feet and reaches a maximum speed of 70 miles an hour. This is SRN News.
2: This is weatherology. I'm meteorologist Laura Lockwood with the Alexandria Lakes area forecast. 44 overnight under cloudy skies. Northwest winds 10 to 15 miles per hour. Cloudy skies expected Tuesday. Daytime highs approaching 52. Cloudy skies expected Tuesday night. Lows dip down to about 38. Cloudy skies with a few peaks of sun and dry Wednesday and Thursday. Mid-50s Wednesday. Upper 50s by Thursday. For KXRA, I'm meteorologist Laura Lockwood. Right now, 46.
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1: And he is Eric Harley, and I'm Gary McNamara. Finally, somebody has written a detailed article on something that you and I have talked about for the longest time.
2: Yeah.
1: And this is the entire political narrative of getting back to the good old days when things were much better. And, you know, we've talked about our fathers. You know, my father always would say, when were the good old days? I was working three jobs. And finally, you had John Puri of National Review actually crunch the numbers and look at how much did things cost back then as compared to now. And he does look and he goes through a ton of different things saying, okay, you might not want to count this. You may not want to count this. You may not want to count this. For example, he said, and he writes, he goes, economic nostalgia has proven a potent force in modern American politics. Social media feeds are filled with decades old receipts and price tags to show how cheap things used to be. Populists in both parties allege that most families can no longer support themselves on one parent's income as they once did. Many claim that the essential components of middle-class lifestyle have become less affordable over the past several decades. For the most part, this message resonates with Americans. Consumer sentiment measured by the University of Michigan is at a record low. And the high and rising cost of living dominates polls of voters' most important issues. For many adults, the 80s and 90s were the golden age of affordability, at least within their living memory, and everything has gone downhill since. And then he goes through the these are claims that deserve scrutiny, right? By any metric, Americans' incomes have risen significantly since the late 20th century, both in nominal terms and adjusted for inflation. There is a legitimate debate over how much incomes have grown, but not over whether they're higher than they used to be. We can check hourly compensation, weekly earnings, personal income per capita, median personal income, median household income, median family income, or any other relevant metric. All the lines point in the same direction, yet rising incomes, even inflation adjusted, do not necessarily mean that the standard middle class lifestyle has become more affordable. For one, a larger percentage of married couples now have two earners than in the 70s and earlier, which naturally boosts household income. Two workers can afford to buy more things than one worker, of course, but it's hard to call that a gain in broad affordability. The components of the Consumer Price Index, which measures general inflation, may also not line up with a typical family's budget over time. He said, so to answer all of this, and he goes, nor can we wave away affordability concerns, pointing to technological progress. Yes, Americans now enjoy far more modern luxuries, such as air conditioning and cell phones, at far lower prices than they once did. But these conveniences never made up a large share of household budgets, so their value is purely additive. The question at hand is whether the essential facets of life have gotten costlier for families. And he said, to do this, we have to look at the consumption side of the American ledger, not the income side. You know, so you take that out. You look, what are people actually spending? He goes, the Bureau of Labor Statistics has for decades had data on consumer expenditures in that category and breaks it further down by household type. The data is available from 1972 on. The most recent data is from 2004, allowing us to look at regular 10-year intervals. And then he said he, you know, used artificial intelligence and went through everything to, you know, to lay it all out for everything that we buy. And he said in many categories, expenses as a share of household income have gone down since the 1980s, even as overall spending has gone up. Believe it or not, this is interesting. American families used to spend over 5% of their income, or more than $5,500 per year, in inflation-adjusted dollars on clothing and footwear. Today, families spend only 1.9% of their income on apparel, just over $3,000 per year. Those numbers align with the collapse in real clothing prices in the 21st century, even as we buy more clothing than ever before. We have a lot more clothing, but it's gone right down drastically.
2: By the way, Senator Fetterman spends $12 a year.
1: Exactly. Entertainment and recreation have gotten far more affordable, rising slightly in real terms since 1984, but falling as a share of income from 4.9% to 3.2%. Yes, sporting events and concert tickets have gotten pricier, but consider the savings on televisions, in-home viewing, and music. In this category, Americans consume more entertainment than at any point in history. And that's true when you look at it.
2: Yeah.
1: Well, I look at it, for example, just my phone. I think my phone is the plan and the insurance and everything else is probably about $90 or something like that. $90 or $95.
2: Okay.
1: I was spending $200 a month just for long distance 35 years.
2: Oh yeah. And you had to stand there next to a wall to do it.
1: Yeah, exactly. Other miscellaneous expenses have also shrunk. Personal care spending has fallen from $1,500 in 72 to $1,300 in 2024. Reading expenses have dwindled, tragically, from a peak of $485 in 1984 to a mere $189. But that doesn't count because people just don't read. Life and personal insurance used to eat up 2.5% of income, now 0.5%. The greatest triumph is the spending on food. As a headline figure, meals have declined from around 15% of budgets in 1984 to 9% today, and spending has risen by only $1,000 real in those 40 years. That's plenty respectable. Look under the hood, though, and the news is even better. Food at home, meaning grocery spending, has gone from 9.2% of incomes to 5.5%. Food away from home has also fallen from 5.6% to 3.5% of income, even as families eat out much more often. In fact, across all American consumers, spending on food away from home has now surpassed food at home. If that isn't a rise in living standards, I don't know what is. Because one area where spending has grown by quite a lot is education. In 84, families spent an average of $1,375 adjusted for inflation on schooling and relative activities. That amount has more than doubled to $3,213. This bucket also includes child care, so rising costs for families with young children have certainly contributed. However, qualifications are necessary. First, education has never been a large chunk of families' budgets and remains small today. It took up 1.3% of pre-tax income in 72. It takes up just 1.9%. Second, much of the rise in spending comes from increased consumption of education services. A substantially greater share of high school graduates attend college than in the 70s and the 80s. Far more students graduate from high school to begin with. Average spending has also risen as many parents send their children to more expensive private K through 12 schools and pricier universities. These are improvements in living standards that cost money, certainly, but improvements nonetheless. Sending your kids to a public school and a public university or to no college at all, though, is still a path that many families take, and so their costs have not gone up. Transportation, by contrast, is much less optional expense. Since 72, transportation spending has risen from $16,000 to $20,000, with the bulk of that spending on vehicle purchases, but changing household choices can explain much of the trend. The biggest jump in spending was in the 80s when many families transitioned from owning one or zero vehicles to two or three. And that, boy, that is true, is it not?
2: As a kid, mom and dad, of course, both drove. Except for when dad bought a Karmann Ghia, kept it for about 6 months. I don't recall my parents until much later, until dad was out of the Air Force, having two cars.
1: Yeah, it didn't happen for, I think, for our family until the 90s.
2: Yeah, yeah, it and, was uh, And I remember, somewhere in the mid-80s, I think, for Dad.
1: Yeah, it might have been, maybe it was the late 80s. I don't know. I can't remember right now. But I remember when they had one car, and my father used to carpool. They used to carpool to work all the time. I used to carpool to work.
2: Yeah. You know, for my dad, I think it was easy. I'd have to ask him, but I would assume that it was easy going to the Air Force Base in San Antonio mainly is where that would have been.
1: But since that shift in the 80s, transportation spending has shrunk from 18.5% of income to 11.7%. Vehicle purchases in particular have fallen from 8.1% to 4.8%, and spending on motor fuel has fallen from 4.7% to 2.4% of income. For families with a now standard number of cars, it has never been more affordable to get around. Now they're saying, true, new vehicle prices have leaped recently, but there's been a broader shift towards costlier models. But three quarters of vehicle sales are used cars, and those prices have risen slower than inflation.
2: Yeah.
1: Plus, inexpensive new cars are still available, though not nearly as popular. Even with gas at $4 a gallon, transportation still isn't as big a budget burden as it used to be. And, you know, they talk about, you know, healthcare is more expensive.
2: Mm-hmm.
1: But they go, but healthcare's gotten a lot better.
2: Yeah.
1: Technological and pharmaceutical advances have raised life expectancy.
2: Right.
1: And there's so many things now that you know, that you can get from medical care. But overall, as we talk, medical care is not something you're using all the time. But it's the point that the good old days weren't, like my father always said, the good old days were never as good. And my dad, being 100 years old, probably has a greater memory than, had a greater memory of what was going on than people who weren't 100 years old.
2: Well,
1: because he grew up through it.
2: You know, my mom has told the story, and her oldest sister before she passed, told the story of them driving around during the Great Depression. They drove around Texas from town to town looking for work so that my grandfather could work. And he enlisted in World War II fairly late, and late at age. He was 38 when he enlisted and 44. So you think about what they had to do. By the way, when he came back after, you know, World War II, when he came back, it went right back to doing what he was doing before. Now, the job situation had changed. There was some expansion going on. He worked in oil fields and hauling equipment for oil fields after that. And then the work became more consistent. They were able to settle down and not have to travel all over the state looking for work because the Great Depression was over. But still, it wasn't easy. I mean, he was working every day that he could.
1: Housing. We'll get to that one. That's really the final one. Next, we are Red Eye Radio.
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0: We are Red Eye Radio. He's Eric Carly, and I'm Gary McNamara. And finally, when we look at economic nostalgia, analysis of, you know, people's expenditures, housing's the last one. Since 72, 73, total spending on housing has risen from $23,000 to $35,000, the largest absolute increase of any category by far. Because of growth in income, though, however, families are actually spending a lower share on housing than they did 50 years ago, with a broad housing bucket spending on shelter, which includes mortgage interest, property taxes, insurance, and maintenance, rose from $11,000 to $20,000. Spending on occupant-owned homes, specifically excluding rented dwellings and other lodging, increased from $7,800 to $15,000. Some of the increase has been counteracted by falling costs for other household-related expenses. Electricity, other utilities, and household furnitures have become more affordable in both inflation-adjusted dollars and relative to earnings. But, more importantly, higher spending on housing is not due to mortgage rates, as we all know, we remember. Anyone around in the 70s and 80s can tell you rates were much higher than they were before. And then they talk about the fact, though, that property taxes, and other charges and interest costs have gone up since 2008. That's what people relate to, when we were keeping interest rates, you know, way artificially low for such a long time. Also, homes have gotten bigger, 2,100 square feet compared to around 1,500 square feet in 1973. And counting per person in a household, living space for the average person has doubled since 1972.
1: Well, so, amenities in both cars and homes, those are all choices, and including space, including the size of the vehicle or house that you buy, those are all choices. The demand is there because people want. The question is, what do people need? And back then, that was the question. What would get me, when it comes to a car, from A to B?
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10: News this hour from Town Hall. I'm John Scott. The southeastern United States dealing with the aftermath of last week's hurricane.
11: Cleanup efforts continue after Hurricane Isaias made landfall Friday night along the western Florida panhandle. It was the first Atlantic hurricane of the year. Five deaths are blamed on the storm, two in Florida, two in Alabama, and another in South Carolina. At last check, some 65,000 people are still in the dark across Florida.
10: That's correspondent Tammy Trujillo. At a rally in Youngstown, Ohio, on Monday night, President Trump touted his administration's efforts to reduce crime.
12: The crime that we do have is much less, you know, it's not killing and stabbings, and it's really much less. And I saw a person coming in from Memphis, said, sir, it's the most, nobody talks about it. I said, talk about what? Where do you live? Memphis, Tennessee. I said, so what is it? It's like we're living in a different country. In 6 months, what you've done to Memphis, it's safe. We walk outside now. We can breathe. We're not worried about being shot.
10: The president appeared with Senator John Houston, the incumbent facing a close challenge from former Democratic Senator Sherrod Brown. Tonight, the president in Alaska was Senator Dan Sullivan. Delta Airlines will delay the start of its nonstop service between Atlanta and Riyadh, Saudi Arabia, until early next year.
13: Delta had planned to begin the new service on October 23rd, but postponed the debut after several deadly attacks on King Khalid International Airport. Delta's decision came after the FAA advised airlines on Sunday to exercise caution when flying in or around Saudi Arabia. Iran-backed Houthi rebels in Yemen claimed responsibility for Saturday's missile attack that killed at least 12 people and wounded more than 300 at Riyadh's main airport. I'm Matt Mattinson.
10: Earnings season kicks off this week with big banks, including Bank of America, Citigroup, and Wells Fargo, all posting results. More on these stories from townhall.com.
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15: The tech giant is set to hold its Welcome Home event. It's unclear what products will be showcased, but reports say we could see a new Apple TV, as well as different models of the HomePod. It was just last month that Apple showcased an updated product line, including its first-ever foldable iPhone. It's common for Apple to introduce products in the fall, so they're available during the critical holiday buying period. Bob Agner reporting.
10: Researchers heading to the remote Pacific island of Nikumaroro to search for the plane that belonged to Amelia Earhart and her navigator Fred Noonan. The expedition involving researchers from Purdue University reached the island today. Earhart and Noonan, of course, disappeared in 1937. It's one of the great mysteries of the 20th century as to what exactly happened. News and analysis at townhall.com. At least 139 people are dead, dozens more missing after a boat carrying migrants capsized en route from Africa to Yemen. One man dead after being attacked by a tiger at a wildlife park in England. Alex Taylor Brown reports that, according to South Yorkshire Police, the man managed to climb into a Siberian tiger enclosure at Yorkshire Wildlife Park from an overhead walkway on Saturday afternoon.
16: An eyewitness has told some of the papers that a woman apparently tried to stop the man from going in, but he managed to overpower her. He's then alleged to have started bowing down to the tiger before it attacked him.
10: The man suffered serious injuries. He was pronounced dead at the scene despite medical efforts. The park was evacuated and closed throughout the weekend. Authorities say that tiger was unharmed and remained in its enclosure, and that the tiger was not euthanized. More on these stories at townhall.com.
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19: This is Weatherology. I'm meteorologist Laura Lockwood with the Alexandria Lakes Area Forecast. 44 overnight, under cloudy skies, northwest winds 10 to 15 miles per hour. Cloudy skies expected Tuesday, daytime highs approaching 52. Cloudy skies expected Tuesday night, lows dip down to about 38. Cloudy skies with a few peaks of sun and dry Wednesday and Thursday, mid-50s Wednesday, upper 50s by Thursday. For KXRA, I'm meteorologist Laura Lockwood. Right now, 46.
3: Now, it's Red Eye Radio. Gary McNamara and Eric Harley talk about everything from politics to social issues and news of the day. Whether you're up late or you're just starting your day, welcome to the show from the Relief Factor Studios. 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
0: All across America, we are Red Eye Radio. He is Eric Harley and I'm Gary McNamara. Welcome and good morning.
20: Hello.
0: So I'm just happy that that National Review did that story as we brought you last hour. The economic past was not always greener. And if you look at the two things that have really gone up in price, it's been healthcare and housing. But in both of those, you receive, you know, much more of that particular product than you did before. Right. Thing though about housing though, what they look at, because they look at, you know, consumption. That since once you start paying off the principal, that isn't viewed as much of a cost. The real cost comes from, you know, interest, property taxes, things like that.
20: Mm-hmm.
0: When it comes to consumption, because if you're investing in something and, you know, in a house and building wealth in it, that's not all spending.
20: Right.
0: You know, because you're in a way, yeah, saving. So that's how they looked at it when it came to what people are actually spending on what. And in housing, the average person now has twice as much space that they live in than they did in 1972.
20: Mm-hmm.
0: Because fewer people live in a house, and the average home is 2,100 square feet versus 1,500 back in 1972. And we know that.
20: Yeah.
0: And we've talked about that many times before. But if you look at everything else out there, you know, what Americans spend their money on and what takes a percentage of their income, much of it is actually false. That things are worse now than ever before. Now, the political problem is that doesn't matter to the, because people think, how am I doing now compared to 4 years ago? Not how I was doing compared to 1972, you know, 54 years ago.
20: Right.
0: Nobody's looking at that.
20: Right.
0: Because anybody who's in their 30s wasn't alive. Anybody in their 40s wasn't alive back then. Anybody in their 50s, you know, were at the most children at that age.
20: Mm-hmm.
0: So it really doesn't matter. And that's the political reality of why we said from the very beginning when Trump came in office and said, I am going to lower prices day one. And then the first thing he was talking about doing was putting on tariffs. And we put the warning on, if you're telling people you're going to reduce prices, and that's what killed the Biden administration, you have to recognize that people and the bubble that they're in is a bubble that's very recent.
1: You can talk about all the positive things in the economy, but if the perception for the people is that they're underwater, if their budget isn't there, if their household budget isn't there, and things that they're buying are still too expensive, then that's their reality. It's not necessarily perception. It is the, again, not looking at the entire economy for themselves, because their economy, they don't care what Wall Street is doing, except for maybe their 401k.
0: Mm-hmm.
1: They care about having enough money to make it to the end of the month. Families care about having enough money to get through back to school, to get through Christmas, to keep the lights on. These are all things that you can't trifle with. These are things that are not to be joked about or dismissed.
0: Yeah, or mocked.
1: And that's the problem. You know, if you say, well, the media is telling you all of this, you're gaslighting. Because you can say, look, things are going great over here. Yeah, but that's not me. Yeah, my neighbor has two Teslas. I don't.
0: And that's what, you know, for the life of us, when it came, you know, to this administration, the Republicans getting in, that the fact that they didn't learn the lesson, and, well, hopefully they don't have to learn the lesson. Hopefully they can still win and keep the House and the Senate, but it shouldn't be even close.
1: Not even close.
0: It shouldn't be even close.
1: Landslide territory. We are right now with the radical left,
0: yeah,
1: it should be landslide territory.
0: Yeah.
1: A Tallarico in Texas
0: should be down by 30 points.
1: 9 days. It should be. Nobody's seen him in 90 days because he has no money to be on the road. He has no money to go out on the road. He doesn't have gas money. So if he disappears for 9 days, that shouldn't be the story. He should be without money. He should be, his campaign should be in the slumps.
0: Right. It should be.
1: Yeah, you look confused.
0: Right. Oh, because what you're, yeah, you're not saying.
1: Yeah, disappearing for nine days wouldn't have been the, he should have been.
0: Right.
1: It's
0: right.
1: Well, nobody's seen him for 90 days because he has no gas money to get around his own state. He has no ad money coming in because he's too radical.
0: But that's the way it should be.
1: That's with it, and this is the problem. All of this is about messaging. Because if you don't recognize reality, then you'll never have the right message.
0: I can still remember when we were talking about this a couple of years ago, and many of our own listeners said no. We said, don't try to win every little stinking battle. Take 5-6 things, pound on it, do it right. Worry about affordability, tackle prices, do all this. You need to win every little battle because, Trump gets involved in everything. And it's like, you don't need to do that. Focus on the 5 or 6 things, and that's what you focus on, and you stick with that. And he hasn't been able to do that. And, you know, by the way, yesterday was a perfect example. We'll get to that in a little bit. The whole Russia thing is just a complete debacle.
1: Yeah.
0: You know?
1: Yeah.
0: What he put out last night, we'll get to that. He goes, I see so many comments from the radical left morons and lunatics that China and Russia are helping the, quote, wonderful, end of quote, Islamic Republic of Iran. If they are, it's at a very low level, but I don't believe they are at all. Well, talk to your defense secretary.
1: Yeah.
0: Talk to your war secretary, because he's the one that has been stating that China and Russia are helping.
1: Right.
0: And when you have this type of messaging coming, it's just ridiculous. And the thing that frustrates me is his messaging was so great in 2016. He stuck to a couple of things, immigration and the economy.
1: Mm-hmm. Yeah.
0: The things that people were concerned about.
1: Right.
0: And we were like, he's really focused on that. He's focused on, you know, illegal immigration and illegal immigration, the economy, you know, deregulation. And when he started going off a little bit, we recognized it. Remember when he said, well, I can solve the national debt. We'll pay cents on a dollar.
1: Mm-hmm.
0: And it's like it showed at that point he does not understand how economics works or how the United States debt works to say something like that at that point. You notice he didn't do that because he couldn't do that.
1: No.
0: Everything would crumble if you did that.
1: Yeah. And you'd see a massive implosion. And again, we're talking about the messaging here. And when the messaging is more out of a Biden playbook in terms of the tactic, you're not seeing what you're seeing. You're not feeling what you're feeling.
0: Yeah.
1: That your reality isn't your reality.
0: Because it doesn't matter what really happened in 72 or 1953. It doesn't really, nobody remembers it. All they care about, and this is the first rule of politics, because we can sit there and say, look, you need to know the reality is that we have so much more today and spend less inflation adjusted, and the actual benefits that we get from what we earn than probably ever before.
1: Mm-hmm.
0: Because you go, you know, prior World War II, we lived in a completely different society. We lived in a society that the masses had very little compared to what they have, but it doesn't matter. We can tell you that's the truth, which we should, to put context in it, but politically, it doesn't matter.
1: We don't even have to go back that far. We can go back to his first term. Because in the bubble of today, nobody remembers his first term when things were chugging along.
0: That's a great point.
1: And all the great things. In fact, toward the end of his first term, the editorial board at the Wall Street Journal had to remind him, stick to the points of all the accomplishments. I think it was a list of 12 things, 12 major things that you've done in this one term.
0: Well, that was the best part. His criticism, now that was the editorial page, but his criticism of the Wall Street Journal, it's like they're the ones that told you in the first term, you did all these great things. Talk about them.
1: Well, he was trashing them while Rupert Murdoch was sitting 5 feet away from him in the White House Oval Office. And, you know, but those are the things that matter because the voter wants to hear that things are going to get better for them.
0: How are you going to make my life better than it was
1: and
0: 4 years ago?
1: Buying Russian diesel or dumping Venezuelan oil or European beef or Brazilian beef or whatever it is, and then going out of your way to defend China and Russia, none of those things help you.
0: No.
1: I don't know what the hell's going on with Russia. Because over the weekend, ceasefire. I'm sorry, are you asking a question? Because unless you're asking a question, there is no ceasefire.
0: Well, the thing he put out about, I see so many comments from the radical left, morons and lunatics that China and Russia are helping the, quote, wonderful, end of quote, Islamic Republic of Iran and that whole thing. That was at 9:45 last night.
1: Yeah.
0: So he's still, and it's just like, you're losing, you know, that's why I said yesterday, is he looking to shore up the Tucker Carlson vote?
1: Yeah, I have
0: no idea where he's going on it. And it's like, well, then Hegseth is the radical moron and lunatic,
1: right?
0: The radical left moron and lunatic, because the Department of War is the one that's been talking about China and Russia helping Iran.
1: And just a few months ago, they were talking about, and it was a big story.
0: And then when he came out and said, we're not going to attack till after the midterms. What are you doing?
1: Well, and
0: don't say
1: just
0: that.
1: A day or two before that, it's we may attack before the midterms.
0: And then you had the NATO, the top NATO general, an American general, saying, Russia, you better watch out because we will just, you know, basically we'll destroy you if you attempt to take. The messaging is all over the place.
1: Right. And by the way, on national defense, I never had an issue at all from day one with this president up until now.
0: I know. Yeah.
1: Look, there is a conundrum going on, and I don't know what it is. I don't know what's at the basis of it with Iran. Now, part of it is election time. People don't like war. Okay. Set that aside. There's something else going on. And it's not just the midterms. There is something else going on. And I believe it does have to do with China. Two recent visits, they weren't quite back-to-back visits, but they were pretty close. Trump going to China and then Xi coming over here within a period of a couple of months. There's a reason. Now, part of that is Taiwan, but part of that is also Iran. The Wall Street Journal was able to get the cargo manifests of all the stuff that China is shipping in by plane to Iran. Don't ask me how Wall Street Journal got that information, those documents. I don't know. And someone would have to, I haven't heard anyone come out from the administration and say those documents are false or that story is false or whatever, other than what the president said, you know, in over the last 24 hours. But it's been clear that China and Russia have been helping Iran. And the reason is because Iran never had the capacity for that kind of intel when it comes to satellite imagery. Mm-hmm. Some of the attacks that the counterattacks that they pulled off in the first days after we attacked them told me there was no doubt in my mind other nations were helping them on intel, because they had no position whatsoever based on the strategic points that we hit, the targets that we hit. There is no way they had the capacity for that kind of intel. It had to come from outside. So it was Russia. It was Canada. I'll just throw that in. It was the 51st state. It was China. There's no doubt in my mind China's helping them. You know, because, you know, then if we're going to get into the splitting of hairs, well, you know, it's okay for them to sell them. China is the only major buyer of Iranian oil. They're buying 80 to 90% of Iran's oil right now. That's enough. How they're not being choked out completely. And China's not about to. They're not about to stop. But then you get, again, all the materials to build drones and missiles and everything else. At the Wall Street Journal says they have the manifests, the cargo manifests that show what's coming into Iran from China. So then if that's not the case, Pentagon, White House, or both, then come out and state it and go after them specifically and say, all of this is false. These documents are false. They got them from a false lead. Whatever the case is, make your case. Because it's not very convincing at this point. And there's no doubt in my mind Iran is getting help from both China and Russia.
0: Yeah, NATO warns Russia, we will break forces, destroy anything and everything if you attack.
1: Yeah.
0: Not all over the place. Not a good couple of days.
1: No.
0: On something that the president has been strong on,
1: yeah,
0: in the past, really before Iran.
1: Right.
0: And that's foreign policy. We are Red Eye Radio.
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21: A significant ag trade deficit has been cut by over half over the past few months.
22: 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And it's been really a combined effort between the U.S. Department of Agriculture, the U.S. Trade Representative's Office, other parts of the U.S. government, and President Trump's negotiating prowess. But at the end of the day, too, it's really been a partnership driven by our farmers and ranchers.
21: With Agriculture Undersecretary for Trade and Foreign Agricultural Affairs, Luke Lindberg, referring to the participation of producers, along with representatives of ag trade organizations and commodity groups and state ag departments in various USDA-led ag trade missions. Both traditional ATM of the Foreign Agricultural Service and rapid response trade missions shortly after trade agreements are reached. I'm Rod Bain reporting for the U.S. Department of Agriculture in Washington, D.C.
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0: We are Red Eye Radio. He's Eric Carlin. I'm Gary McNamara. Here was Trump yesterday to a reporter, okay, on Russia.
1: All right.
0: Here we go.
1: All
2: right. How are you going to make Putin abide by the ceasefire?
3: Well, I think what's happening is he wants to make a deal, and we have to get Zelensky to want to make a deal.
0: That just blew everybody away. I saw Brit Hume commented, the president's been saying for years that Putin wants to make a deal, but I'd love to know, what is the evidence of that? He's the aggressor in this war and regularly attacks civilian targets with no military purpose. He's a war criminal. What evidence does the president have or presenting that Putin has ever wanted any kind of deal?
1: Right. Where is that?
0: It just, and that's where the president looks so out of touch. And again, the contradictory statements. Hegseth saying, Russia and China helping Iran. The president, you're a radical leftist if you believe that. What in the world?
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0: followed. Meanwhile, several Southern California coastal communities, they saw significant flooding as a result. This is SRN News.
1: This is weatherology. I'm meteorologist Laura Lockwood with the Alexandria Lakes Area Forecast. 44 overnight, under cloudy skies, northwest winds 10 to 15 miles per hour. Cloudy skies expected Tuesday, daytime highs approaching 52. Cloudy skies expected Tuesday night, lows dip down to about 38. Cloudy skies with a few peaks of sun and dry Wednesday and Thursday, mid-50s Wednesday, upper 50s by Thursday. For KXRA, a meteorologist, Laura Lockwood. Right now, 46.
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1: And he's Eric Cronin. I'm Gary McNamara. More on Russia coming up in just 1 minute.
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1: All right, so the situation in Russia, I want to play this audio cut because, you know, across the board from conservative circles, the president's getting hit on this whole thing with Russia. Yeah. And the entire deal. This is from Special Report yesterday and their discussion on it and Guy Benson's reaction to everything.
2: And the deal with Russia may be illegal under the sanctions. There are lawmakers of both parties who are saying that these sanctions exist. That's not some small minor point. The legality of this is very important. And also just the wisdom of it. I understand that there's pain right now at the pump, diesel especially expensive. This is causing consternation for the president and his political party, and there's maybe a desire for a short-term fix. But making a deal with the Russians seems like a very bad idea here. The president said this war should have never started in that soundbite we just played. That's right. It was started by the Russians. And then when Trump comes out and says, well, there's this ceasefire deal on energy facilities, and then it appears that Putin immediately violates it, although it seemed to catch everyone by surprise, that looked like yet another effort by the Russians to embarrass the president, which underscores the point yet again, this is Russia's war of aggression, and they're the villains.
1: I just like where he's where he said that the ceasefire deal and energy facilities, Trump goes out and says it, and appears that Putin immediately violates it. And I think he said that because of Zelensky coming out and saying, what's he talking about? There's no deal.
0: Yeah.
1: I haven't talked to them. We haven't agreed on a deal.
0: Yeah.
1: And then Putin comes out and Trump is saying there's a deal, and then Putin immediately violates it. So the accusation from Trump's critics is that he made the deal. You know, the deal was made. Trump thought he had a deal, and Putin said to hell with the deal immediately and embarrassed Trump. And Trump's out there going, well, Putin wants a deal. Zelensky doesn't. I mean, it's just, it's the most bizarre thing. And you know, you and I talked about this yesterday when it came to the oil in general, that it violate, you know, it, again, does it violate the February 2022 law passed by Congress?
0: Right, right.
1: That said, no, sorry, you can't do this. And then the Lindsey Graham bill, which said if any, just a month ago, if any country takes any oil imports from Russia, they will be tariffed, sanctions, and everything else. And Trump signed it and promoted it. And a month later saying, oh, we're going to buy diesel from Russia.
0: Yeah.
1: I mean, it just, none of it makes any kind of, you cannot, we've talked about how when the left can't connect the dots, how frustrating it can be. It can also be frustrating when it happens from Republicans and from this administration. You know, the other thing is, you know, Trump talking about the fact that, you know, that Zelensky has to go. They've got to have free elections. Mm. Mark Levin writes yesterday, our colleague, when will Putin have real elections?
0: Right.
1: He's been running Russia a lot longer than Zelensky's been the president of Ukraine. The same can be said about Arab countries and more.
0: Right.
1: I mean, it just, none of it makes any sense at all. And that's why I said none of this makes any sense at all, except he's maybe attempting to try to get the Tucker Carlson vote. I don't know. I honestly, I can't tell you what the purpose of it is at all. None.
0: Well, here's the thing.
1: And nobody, and they can't either.
0: The attempt with the Russian diesel thing was botched from the beginning. You know, I thought about it. I thought you would have been better going anywhere else but Russia if you're going to, again, purchase a bunch of diesel. I don't know where you'd go. But it's, first of all, the amount was, ends up at the highest level, a day or two of supplies of diesel based on our usage here in the States. So that doesn't work. The pricing, what you're trying to do to influence prices doesn't work. And then you're doing the deal with Russia. Huh? I mean, none of it made sense. None of it. You know, because the ceasefire thing wasn't one of those moments where, because the ceasefire thing came after. It was like, ceasefire, and it was like, in the past, back in the good old days, Gary, back in the good old days, you remember the good old days, remember the good old days? Back in the good old days, you might have thought, oh, wait a minute. This is the surprise. Russia's agreed to a ceasefire. They're going to pull out of Ukraine, and they're going to, and Trump has agreed that if you do all of this, that will let you sell oil to the world again, and we're going to buy diesel from you again, and maybe some oil and all of it in the good old days. But I didn't even blink when he said ceasefire. You know why? You know what was missing? Two parts. Russia and Ukraine.
1: He said the same thing a month ago, too, by the way.
0: Yeah.
1: We talked about that yesterday.
0: And it's...
1: It's just, it's like he's in his own little world.
0: Well, it's the comedian.
1: Nobody else is involved in it.
0: It's a comedian. It's a comedian that made the joke. Man, I'm about to have a threesome. I just need two other people to show up.
1: Yes.
0: That's all I keep thinking about. It's like, ceasefire. If we could just get those two to the table. None of this makes sense. Because
1: it got really embarrassing yesterday.
0: Because really embarrassing. If this, I could see Trump on the phone with Putin and Putin going, oh, nah, I want to make deal. That's very good. I would love to make deal. And then them hanging up. Don't run with that. Don't go anywhere else with that. Don't tell anybody that Putin said that. Because everyone knows Putin doesn't mean it. You know when there will be a deal? We'll know because Russia will have pulled out of Ukraine. We'll know when there's a deal. And it's not happening. And don't and when you announce it, you know, it comes off sounding absurd because nobody in the game, there's nobody. Who else was there anybody besides one person that said anything to back that up? Oh, yeah. There's a deal. There was nobody out
1: nobody.
0: There. Nobody.
1: No.
0: Nobody out there. And most importantly, the two sides.
1: But the most bizarre thing is when Zelensky got. You know, if they want to do a deal, fine. I'm willing to do it, but we don't know anything about a deal.
0: Yeah.
1: And then the critics of Trump come up and go, Trump made this deal and Putin violated it immediately. Well, was there ever a deal?
0: There was never a deal.
1: It's just like, and we went through this a month ago, too.
0: Yeah, there's never a deal. And I don't know if you're trying to build a Band-Aid bridge between now and November 3rd, but don't.
1: Well, you can't. We already went through the numbers on it. By the way, I want to, because I talked about it yesterday about this at this point. Remember I said 217,000 barrels, it would be, I was off by one decimal point. It would have been 2 million.
0: Yeah, right.
1: So that made sense. But still, you know, you've seen it all over. We're talking about a half a day to a day of diesel.
0: And even if it continued, like they said, and it might continue to get to this point, you're still only talking about a day or two of usage of diesel. It's not going to make it's not going to make any impact whatsoever on prices.
1: Right. Completely. So, I mean, what's the point in doing it?
0: Right.
1: It just, especially when, you know, Trump looks like that. I'm sorry. He looks like he's doing Putin's bidding.
0: Yeah.
1: Or he's afraid of
0: Putin. Or taking the bait that Putin's on the phone with him going, hey, I want to make a deal.
1: Or he's afraid of Putin, which I know he's not.
0: I don't believe he is.
1: No,
0: I don't believe he's. I don't believe we fear Russia at all.
1: No, I don't think we do either. And so you wonder what in the world's going on. Why? I'm just talking about the imagery of it that people see.
0: Yeah.
1: Which may not be the reality of what's going on. But you've got to have messaging that isn't constantly contradicting what you're saying from your own people.
0: Right.
1: As he did last night, because it's like he wants to double and triple down on the stuff that we already know is fact from his own administration.
0: The war in Iran is the same thing.
1: Yeah, which is again, Russia and China helping Iran. And you're like, oh, you got to be a radical leftist moron. Well, I don't think you should be saying that about Pete Hegseth.
0: Right. You're going to have to get him on the phone because this is this was a big conversation that happened months ago. And
1: they've been saying it all along, his administration.
0: And the strategy, the message strategy with the war in Iran and anything going on between Ukraine and Russia is you say nothing. And when the media asks you, when it comes to Iran, you say one thing. Our goal is to keep them from getting nuclear weapons. We're working toward that goal every day. And that's it.
1: Well, you don't tell the enemy, we're not going to do anything till after the midterms.
0: Right.
1: Again, this is what happens. When Trump was going in, I believed he wanted to end it.
0: Well,
1: and was going to end it quickly and do it. And then he backed off on it. And now he's attempting to manage a war with the politics of the United States. That's not how you fight a war.
0: And what's the point of saying we're not going to do anything until after the midterms? Are you trying to affect the midterms? Because you just told everybody that it's going to happen after the midterms.
1: Right.
0: You just basically promised almost that it's going to happen after the midterms, if anything is going to happen. The whole point of saying it's not going to happen until after the midterms is to keep it quiet until after the midterms.
1: Right.
0: Is it me?
1: Because you're telling the American people, all right, because what you're doing is we're not going to try to fight the war until after the midterms are over, so you vote for us, and then we're going to go back in, which you're against us doing to begin with.
0: Right.
1: It doesn't make any sense.
0: Keep it to yourself.
1: Yeah. We are Red Eye Radio.
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0: We are Red Eye Radio. He is Eric Carling. I'm Gary McNamara. So it will be interesting to see what happens over the next couple of days on this. But the president, they can't continue messaging the same thing because he's not getting his party behind him.
1: No.
0: On this at all.
1: No.
0: It doesn't make any sense.
1: There's no reason for it. Look, I know what the attempt was on Russian diesel.
0: Oh, yeah.
1: It was a failed attempt because once you do the math, and that should have been done inside the room before it ever left the room when they made this plan to announce this. The math should have been done very quickly. And, you know, if you're not going to have enough, well, first of all, you're getting it from Russia. And then second of all, it's not enough to make any kind of change in the cost of diesel. And so then the whole ceasefire thing out of the blue. I don't know where in the world it comes from. I have no idea where it comes from. What I was looking to see was a group of people, at least four or five other people in the administration, saying, no, there was reason to believe that there was a ceasefire deal to be had. And it came directly from the Kremlin, and here's the information that we got, and here's when it happened. And, of course, Putin did not stick to his word or whatever you have. I saw nothing. I saw one guy talking about it. That should never be the case.

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12: Breaking news this hour from Town Hall. I'm Rich Thomason. Stumping four Republican candidates, the campaigner-in-chief heads to Alaska today following an Ohio rally where President Trump assured the crowd that the Iran war is almost over.
13: It's going to end very soon, and as soon as it ends, your gasoline comes down. But remember, your prices, your gas prices, are lower than when Biden was president, and he didn't do anything about Iran, the Islamic Republic of Iran.
12: As for the raid on the Washington, D.C. home of Somali native Democrat Congresswoman Ilhan Omar.
13: And that Ilhan, somebody was asking, I don't know what they're doing with her, but I can tell you this, she's a disaster. She comes in from a country without laws, without police, without military, without, all they do is shoot each other.
12: The raid's reportedly part of an investigation of Omar's immigration paperwork. She calls it an attempt to target political enemies and weaponize federal law enforcement. If there is a Ukraine-Russia ceasefire, it hasn't taken hold just yet. The two sides continue to hammer away at each other. Surgery today for Pope Leo at a hospital in Rome.
14: The 71-year-old U.S.-born pontiff made the announcement Sunday during his prayer at St. Peter's Square. Leo said doctors recently discovered a nodule on one of his lungs and that it was detected at a very early stage. The Pope said the doctors believed it was best to intervene, so he's following their advice and undergoing surgery to have it removed. I'm Tammy Trujillo.
12: One person is dead, at least four others injured, an accident involving a roller coaster at Six Flags over Georgia. The nature of the mishap is not clear. Police are not confirming witness accounts that a man fell from the coaster after being launched from his seat. On Wall Street this morning, stock futures are mixed. The Dow futures are up 319 points, while the Nasdaq futures are down 157 points. More on these stories, townhall.com.
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12: France continues to deal with riots. It began as a student-led protest over poor conditions at French high schools. The demonstrations turned violent, with property destroyed and numerous people injured.
17: These protests are an illustration of France's polarized politics. Centrist ministers have branded some of the demonstrations, which often involve the barricading of schools and confrontations with police, as irresponsible. One student had their hand blown off by a stun grenade last week. Another lost many of his teeth from a tear gas canister. Several officers and teachers have been injured as well. President Macron acknowledges some of the issues raised, such as staff shortages and crumbling school buildings, will need time to address. But with the election for his successor just 6 months away, it is a resource he is short on.
12: The BBC's James Waterhouse in Paris. Apple is shining another spotlight on new products. The tech giant will hold a welcome home event later today. News and analysis, townhall.com. Delta Airlines is delaying the start of nonstop flights between Atlanta and Riyadh, Saudi Arabia.
18: It won't happen until early next year. Delta had planned to begin the new service on October 23rd, but postponed the debut after several deadly attacks on King Khalid International Airport. Delta's decision came after the FAA advised airlines on Sunday to exercise caution when flying in or around Saudi Arabia. Iran-backed Houthi rebels in Yemen claimed responsibility for Saturday's missile attack that killed at least 12 people and wounded more than 300 at Riyadh's main airport. Keith Peters, Washington.
12: Most University of Arizona fraternities are resuming normal activities after school officials lifted a campus-wide suspension. University leadership reinstated 16 chapters following meetings between chapter advisors and the dean of students to address rising misconduct concerns. More on these stories, townhall.com.
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22: This is Weatherology. I'm meteorologist Alora Lockwood with the Alexandria Lakes Area Forecast. Cloudy skies expected today with daytime highs approaching 52. Winds out of the northwest, 8 to 15 miles per hour. Cloudy skies expected again tonight. Lows level off around 38. Cloudy skies with a few peaks of sun tomorrow. Daytime highs approaching 56. I'm meteorologist Laura Lockwood with your KXRA forecast brought to you by Egg Country. Currently, it's 45 degrees.

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1: Welcome to the Bongino Report AM. Always good to be with you this early morning for the early morning risers out there, folks. You know, one of the things I discussed on radio and my podcast on Rumble, we're more than happy to have you tune in every day if you'd like to see that too, rumble.com/Bongino. One of the things I discuss is level 10 decisions. Those are difficult decisions the president and people in his cabinet have to deal with every day. They're decisions that make it onto the cabinet and the president's desk because no one else could figure out what the right answer was, because there is no easy right answer. Sometimes there's a bad answer and a worse answer. And candidly, if your batting average is 50% in those level 10 decisions, then you're doing okay. This election, this ain't one of them. This is a level 1 decision. The choice is crystal clear. This is going to be one of those intentional misdirection things. I don't want to give away too much, but I need you to stay tuned. It's about the midterms. You know, when I left my prior job and the job before that, and I came back on the radio and TV and elsewhere, I said to you, you know, you learn quick over there in that position I was in at the FBI that when something gets to your desk, it's a level 10 decision. A level 10 decision is very simply a decision that there's really no great answer. Sometimes there's a bad answer and a worse answer. Sometimes, if you'll allow me to make up words, sometimes it's not even that. Sometimes, Jim, it's a worse answer and a worser answer. I know it's not, I mean, but you get the point. And that's why it's at your desk. You're like, well, how does that relate to this election? Well, here's the flipping of the script. This isn't it. I can't say this enough. This election is a ground ball. You have the choice is so crystal clear. This isn't even a level 1 decision. This is like a level 0 decision. You've got a group of people on Team Blue, which is not Team America. I'm very sorry. They are not Team America. You've got this political class of people dominated by Pocahontas, Bernie Sanders, Mamdani, AOC, running on ideas so antithetical to American values and principles that I'm stunned that any kind of blue-collar Democrat would even consider Team Blue in this election cycle. And how is it, a point that'll come up today throughout the show, how is it that Team Blue, which is not Team America, they're just not, and you should not be afraid to say it, how is it that Team Blue always picks the worst, quote, heroes? The worst. These aren't even goats. When I was growing up in New York, there was a sports writer and he'd have the hero and the goat thing. And he was a cartoonist. I don't know if you remember that, Jim. I don't know if it was the Daily News or the Post or whatever. And whatever. You made an error. You were the goat. You pitched the shutout. You were the hero, whatever it was. This isn't even like heroes and goats. This is like Republicans who Donald Trump has cooked for the last 2 years. He's cooked the border, crime, the economy. And not everything's, you know, peaches and cream. We've got to do some work on the inflation front. And everybody understands that. But this has been an incredible 2 years. An incredible 2 years. The other side is running on open borders. The other side is running. I named the podcast today, Let Me Paint a Picture for You. Check it out on Rumble. I encourage you to. The other side's running on open borders, mass mail-in balloting, zero election integrity measures whatsoever, not free and fair elections, packing the Supreme Court, packing the U.S. Senate by adding seats, confiscatory taxes, wiping out school choice. We just had a huge win last week on the Second Amendment. It's not permanent. I worry about it. We still get the law change. However, they want to take away your guns, take away your right to protect yourself, defund the police. This is not hard. This choice is clear. It's like kicking you right in the nuts. It's like, kick me out of here. It is. It's, you're like, man, the Democrats, it's the Beavis and Butthead coach. Like, they're kicking you in the
2: kick me in the jimmy.
1: That's what they're right. That should be their campaign slogan nationwide. Vote Democrat. We'll kick you in the jimmy. That's their thing. This is not a level 10 decision where it's a bad call or a worse call. This is not one of them. This election is a level 0 decision. It is so easy. Don't miss the rest of today's show. We're going to be talking about this. And this is, if this doesn't open your eyes, I don't know what will. Welcome to the Bongino Report AM.
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9: Yes.

0: So there was an incident up in New York City I've been covering last week. And again, I want to caution you. I try not to make the show too New York City focused. It's one of the things I learned doing cable news, that the producers are very focused on local stories because they get the local paper. And yeah, I'm not telling you people in California or Wyoming don't care about New York City, but they just don't want to hear about Mamdani all day. However, Mamdani is a system, is a symptom, excuse me, of a larger cancerous infection in American, the American body politic, where you have this team, Team Blue, the Democrats, who are now openly embracing ideas that just 30 years ago would have been considered insane. Some just treasonous, crazy ideas. So ICE goes up to New York to take off the streets illegal aliens. Folks, I hate the word literally, but it's important in this case. I literally mean not figuratively. People accused, convicted of murder, home invasions, rapes. This is not a tough decision. Do we get the rapists and murderers off the street or do we let them go? This isn't hard if you're not a stupid person. Mamdani, who is a symptom of this cancerous Team Blue right now, easy choice in this election, is really upset. Here he is again. They pick the worst freaking heroes, the Democrats, every time. How do people not see through this? Check this out.
1: I'm demanding that ICE cease their operations in our city immediately because these operations make New Yorkers less safe. They leave New Yorkers in a state of terror, and that is something that should be opposed by all of us.
0: So just to be clear, again, I try desperately to not make this a solely regional show because it's a national show. This is not a regional issue. I want you to understand that defunding ICE is a mainstream Team Blue, which means not Team America position. That's just a fact. There is a small minority of Democrats at the national and blue city level, a small minority who would come out against this defunding ICE thing. They love this position. Now, I want you to listen to the voice of reason. We've got 22 days until a midterm election. 22 days. Here is Secretary Mullen, Secretary of the Department of Homeland Security, obviously, talking about the Dominican man they pulled off the streets in New York City and what his rap sheet is, that Mamdani and a bunch of leftist protesters have chosen to make their new deity. This is their golden calf. Listen to this laundry list of horribles. Check this out.
2: I'm sorry, he's from the Dominican Republic. He came in this country legally a few years ago, and ever since he's come in, he's committed crime and crime after crime. Well, our records show that he may only have been in the country for 3 years. Of course, he came underneath the Biden administration. And he has 3 years of extensive criminal activity. You're going to call that a New Yorker? I think that's a far cry. He said that ICE is rotten to the core. Really? Men and women at ICE each day are enforcing the laws that he refuses to enforce. We arrest thousands weekly that are criminals going after the worst of the worst. And he turns a blind eye to it and won't even stand up for his own NYPD officers that, by the way, protect him every single day.
0: Folks, candidly speaking with you, I really wish that was hyperbolic for the sake of the country. That sod, as we call it in the business, sound on tape. I wish Mark Wayne Mullen were exaggerating. Because I don't want a country where a mainstream party, which I don't mean mainstream in ideas, but I mean mainstream in following and popularity, i.e. the Democrats, Team Blue, anti-Team America, would actually take a position and not only not be condemned of let's release an alleged murderer, rapist or whatever onto the streets where Mamdani's not condemned, but Mullen is. Please stay tuned, folks. We'll be right back.
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0: 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Folks, I'm going to paint a picture for you throughout today's show. I'm going to discuss an article during today's show I read this weekend that really disturbed me. It's by Matthew Connetti in the Wall Street Journal. And it's the gist of the article, and the picture I want to paint for you is what the country would look like if we get this election wrong. Folks, the cascade and parade of horribles coming your way, and I've never been... ever been known as we're the receipt show, the Bongino rule show. We always kind of wait on a story to be right. If we get it wrong, we'll tell you. This is not the hysteric show. Yeah, we're, you know, sometimes we get a little emotional and we go from funny to screaming and yelling once in a while. But I promise you, like, the backbone of the show will always be one of truth. I'm warning you in the clearest, most concise way possible, that if we lose the United States Senate in this midterm election and the United States House of Representatives, and then, God forbid, were to lose the presidency to one of these Democrats who are all going to support this same list and cascade and parade of horribles, this country, I promise you, this is the loudest, clearest, concise warning I can give you, will never look the same again. Open borders, defunding the police, defunding ICE, attacks on our military, star chamber show trials for political opponents, cancel culture will be back. Oh, I've got my YouTube channel, but good luck with that. You're going to see, you know, the mainstream Democrat politicians come out for crazy things like Medicare for all. Medicare for all. Folks, when they say for all, they mean for all. The bill they're pushing, the Bernie Sanders bill, the Medicare for all bill, makes your health insurance plan, if you have a free market healthcare plan you like, illegal, quote, unlawful. It's in the bill. Wealth taxes, taxes on unearned income. What does that mean? You've got a house you bought for $200,000 10 years ago, it's worth $400 now. That's a capital gain, folks. No, it's not. Yes, it is. But I haven't sold my house. The Democrats don't care. They want to tax you on $200,000 of gains that have not even materialized. The housing market could crash tomorrow. This is what's in their vocal, spoken, on paper agenda. The choice is clear. There are very difficult level 10 choices that entire college courses of ethics have been designed around, where there's no good call. I had these in the FBI. Do you arrest the terrorist today, knowing your criminal case may be good but not great? Or do you wait an extra day, hopefully you don't ever lose the surveillance and get something in the file that'll make it easier to prosecute. These are tough calls. These are tough calls. There's no right answer that jumps out. There's only a judgment call. This is not one of them. This is the easiest call you will ever have to make in a midterm election. Either Team America or anti-Team America. That's it. More coming up next. We'll be right back.
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0: There are some liberals listening. So here, I need a civics 101 lesson. I'm, for those of you who Bongino Army, you can probably tune out right now. You get all this. The Senate is a 6-year term. There were liberals like, really, man? I didn't know that. The House is a 2-year term. You can get the House back in 2 years. It sucks to lose it, but you can get it back. You lose the Senate, and we lose a bunch of red state seats, Kansas, Iowa, Ohio, and elsewhere. Folks, you are stuck with these people for possibly 6 years. If they get reelected, 12 years. I'm not even sure I'm going to make it 12 years. I'm not dying. I'm not saying, I'm just saying, like, I haven't had some health crises in the past. I don't even know if I'm going to be alive in 12 years. Dooming doesn't do you any good, but either does this Pollyanna stuff. The polls are wrong. Well, there's a way to prove them wrong. And the answer is to vote and to drag 10 people with you. It's the only answer. Let me paint a picture for you here. Jim, play this cut for my audience. You want more of this, folks? You done with the impeachment show trials? No, you're not. Here are mainstream Democrats. Again, I'm not saying not crazy Democrats, because the mainstream has become sadly crazy. Jamie Raskin, Hakeem Jeffries, and Ro Khanna, they pretend to be moderating voices within the party. They are just as crazy as everyone else. You vote Team Blue, you're going to vote Team Weaponized Government again in 2 years of show trials, while your affordability and all these other problems that are very real, the administration's working on, get sidelined. Check this out.
1: Impeachment is not a taboo with us. It's not a fetish with us. We understand it's not a panacea. It is a tool in the toolbox. We will not hesitate to use it if we need to use it.
2: We haven't ruled anything out when it comes to all of the tools available to us to hold people accountable. And we haven't ruled anything in. That's been our position. That will remain our position.
3: It's about setting a standard. And the Democrats can impeach to uphold constitutional values.
0: Folks, you just have to use their own words. Just play audio, video, whatever, of the Democrats telling you what they're going to do. When they tell you who they are, I am strongly urging you to please believe them. They are not kidding. There are level 10 choices in life that are very difficult. I promise you, this is not one of them. More on this coming up throughout the show. Stay tuned.
4: This is Weatherology. I'm meteorologist Allura Lockwood with the Alexandria Lakes Area Forecast. Cloudy skies expected today with daytime highs approaching 52. Winds out of the northwest, 8 to 15 miles per hour. Cloudy skies expected again tonight. Lows level off around 38. Cloudy skies with a few peaks of sun tomorrow. Daytime highs approaching 56. I'm meteorologist Allura Lockwood with your KXRA Forecast, brought to you by Egg Country. Currently, it's 45 degrees.
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0: Here is the great Steve Miller. Stephen Miller on Fox, just in about 20 seconds, painting a picture. This is a level, this may be a level zero decision. This is the easiest decision you ever had to make at the election booth. Please do not vote for people who want this country destroyed and burned down from the inside. Check this out.
1: The Democratic Party has only two kinds of people in it in Washington today. You have Democrat socialist extremists who support jihad, open borders, abolish jails, abolish prisons, abolish ICE, abolish border patrol, abolish free markets, abolish fossil fuels, abolish capitalism. And you have the cowards like Schumer, like former Senator Brown, who will do whatever they are told to do, they are ordered to do by AOC and Jaya Powell and Syed and every other person in that crazy, dangerous clown car that is the Democrat Party.
0: This was even putting together this show sometimes in order to create a flow. You don't want to just jump around from stories and let's cover the Seahawks. It's like, that's not the way a show works. Like people feel like, they think in narratives. Tell them what you're going to tell them and then tell them what you told them. Keep it consistent. If you're going to jump around, make sure you say like, okay, switching gears or something, because people think of continuous storylines. So sometimes when I'm setting up a show, I want to make sure one of the first cuts I get to lays it out. I can't lay it out for you any better than Steve Miller just did. You have a choice, and I'm not trying to be a jerk. It's not a hard one. It's not a hard one. There are issues we're working on. Gas prices, diesel, inflation. Crime is not wiped out. However, it's the safest streets you've ever lived in. That doesn't mean they're totally safe. Probably don't want to walk out some liberal city at 2 o'clock in the morning with a MAGA hat on, sadly. Juicy Smollier. But we're in a better place than we've ever been. This guy is cooked for the last 2 years as president. And when you think about the other side, the alternative, ladies and gentlemen, the choice is crystal clear. How is it that our opponents, it's a binary. We have a two-party system for all its faults. It's Republicans versus Democrats. There hasn't been a significant third-party challenge since Ross Perot when I was a kid. I'm probably aging myself. The choice is clear. The other side, the Democrats, are always on the wrong side. Folks, the heroes they pick are just like, you've got to claw your face in disbelief that these people pretend they're on Team America. Look at what's happening up in New York right now. I want to play a clip for you, Secretary Mark Wayne Mullen, talking about a list. I want you to keep this number in your head. 258. There are 258 illegals in New York apparently wanted for murder. Murder. Zoran Mandami and Team Democrat, who hate ICE, they are openly campaigning against any immigration enforcement, even for murderers or accused murderers or convicted murderers. These are their heroes. This is your choice. This is not a level 10 decision. Murderers, no more. Murderers. No, this is an easy one. He's got the receipts to back it up. You got a choice coming up. The choice is clear. This is level one. Check this out. Mark Wayne Mullen.
2: Let's think about the 258 illegals that are in New York City right now that are wanted for murder. Let's talk about the 258 that have that are currently in state prison that killed individuals that were illegals that we got detainers on. All 258 of those individuals took an American life, and all 258 deaths were 100% preventable because those illegals shouldn't be here.
0: Folks, how the hell in this election with just 3 weeks to go are the

0: Democrats, Team Blue, which is not Team America, always on the wrong side. And I don't mean the wrong side like it's a question, fair tax versus flat tax. I'm a fair tax guy. However, I can make arguments for the flat tax too. This is a choice thing. This one's better. That one's better. This is not, this is easy. This is level one, level zero. Do you want 258 murderers removed from city streets by ICE? Or you just want to let them continue the murdering? You want the murdering to continue? That's Team Blue, which is not Team America.
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0: Folks, Donald Trump, over these last 2 years, absolutely cooked. This guy was the chef in the kitchen. Is everything perfect? Nothing's ever perfect, ever, ever. Is the trajectory upward in nearly every space of significance? Economy, healthcare, education, regulatory reform, all the, yes, yes. Here's another one proving my point. Keep this in your head. You have a choice here. The other side is not Team America. They're Team Murderer. They're also Team Torture and Narco-Terrorist. No! Yes! No! Yes! Here's a clip from Fox. President Trump, first president to have the balls to go and get Maduro, a narco-terrorist scumbag, and put him on trial, torturing Americans, drug trafficking, fentanyl, drug deaths in America, disgusting political prisoner holding a-hole. So he goes and gets him in one of the most sophisticated, technically incredible military missions we've seen in our time. Was actually the last thing I was a part of in my time at the FBI. And the left is complaining. They're on Team Maduro, Team Torture. No, yes, check it out yourself.
7: Former Venezuelan leader Nicolas Maduro and his wife Celia Flores are behind bars facing new allegations of torturing Americans. But protesters in New York are rallying for their release, blaming their arrest on President Trump.
8: Trump is trying to kill the First Lady of Venezuela in prison here. He doesn't care about her life. He doesn't care about President Maduro. Trump doesn't care about the Venezuelan people. He just wants their oil.
9: We want justice, you say, huh?
7: Yeah, listen, the leftists are always on the wrong side of justice. They're the same people, AOC, BLM. They were on the side of convicted cop killers, calling them freedom fighters. You saw them on the side of Lindsey Clancy. Even though I can go all the way back to OJ, they're always on the wrong side. People need to be very clear. Nicolas Maduro was a really repressive, evil dictator. He ran torture chambers. He was the head of a criminal network that involved narco traffickers and terrorists. He needs to be in jail, and his wife was very much complicit in all of this.
0: Yes, Rachel. Thank you. Sometimes you've got to find clips to fit the story you're going with for the show, the media coverage of the day. This one was not hard. She's 100% correct. Why are they always on Team Lindsey Clancy, Team Maduro, Team Luigi Mangione, Team Nidal Hassan, convicted terrorist murderer? Why are they always on the wrong team? The answer is because they're not on your freaking team. They're not on your team. This is not a hard call. It's not. They are always on the wrong team. So they're talking about executing Nidal Hassan, convicted terrorist. I don't care if they live stream it or not. Don't care at all. Matter of fact, we're going to see it. See it. And the Democrats are all upset. They're all upset. This is not who America is. No, it is who we are. We're not embarrassed about it. They didn't care about Luigi Mangione. Again, everybody's innocent till proven guilty, entitled to his day in court. I actually believe in a republic, but it's interesting, the shift, right? Why are they always on the wrong side? Folks, so now Nidal Hassan, Secretary Hegseth, and of course President Trump is going to make the final decision. They're deciding if they're going to execute Nidal Hassan publicly. He's going to be executed and deserves it. I've had some major shifts on the death penalty. I've publicly stated on the show for a lot of reasons I've already described. But the left is like, Nidal Hassan, terrorist killer. Nidal Hassan, we definitely, it's all about like dignity and all that. They didn't have any problem. Here's Spike, why the online left is simping for Luigi Mangione. The dark fandom behind healthcare murder CEOs. Arguments over whether Luigi Mangione is a hero offer a glimpse into an unusual American moment. I mean, dude, just pick a side, man. Pick a side. What is it? I got to take a break. More after this.
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0: Deputy Director Matt Quinn, who is the Deputy Director of the Secret Service, and Director Sean Curran were on 60 Minutes. It was a pretty good segment. But I really appreciate the Deputy Director of the Secret Service not beating around the bush with liberal goofballs who still are still going with this decoy plane argument when President Trump put the, you know, escaped out on a decoy plane and left the Secret Service and the press on a different plane. Just be real about it. Here's Matt Quinn like, hey, 60 Minutes, I'm really sorry you didn't get the memo, but the Secret Service is not here to protect you. They're here to protect the president. You don't want to be in danger? Don't go on presidential trips. Just like you don't have to watch the execution. Just don't go. Nobody cares. I appreciate brutal honesty. And this was, this put a freaking smile on my face this morning. Check this out.
1: Agents were left behind with other staffers on this decoy Air Force One in Turkey. Were you were okay with that?
2: When you're operating in any protective detail with the President of the United States for any president, the priority is the president. Everyone else, staff, agents, media, personnel involved, are not the priority, including our own personnel. As hard as that may be for some to understand, the mission is to protect the President of the United States.
0: Folks, again, life is about deeply complicated choices and forks in the road. I said it opening up the show today. This is not one of them. There is an option here. You're a Secret Service agent who doesn't want to be put in danger because you don't want to be in. Then don't be a Secret Service agent. You know, I got a friend with a boat. He's always complaining about the expenses on the boat. Apparently boat means bring on another thousand, whatever. I said, there's an easy way to avoid these expenses. Just don't get a boat. Don't do it. You're a media person. You're crapping your diaper because I'm around the president. The president, man, he's the most threatened man on earth. Then just don't go on the trip. Nobody cares. I cannot recall a single time in my 12 years with the Secret Service, an agent coming up to me going, Dan, I don't want to be a post-stander at this site. It could be dangerous. You would be laughed out of the place. This is an easy call. Just stay home. Just like it's an easy call. Pro-Maduro, narco-terrorist torturer of Americans, is a political prisoner holder in Venezuela? Or we get him in jail and try him here. These are 258 murderers in New York. ICE goes and gets them. Anti-ICE, let's be pro-murder. These are, there we go. Chris Van Hollen. With another, have a beer, do another beer summit, just like Obama. The choice is easy, man. You want more evidence? There's Matt Quinn, Deputy Director of the Secret Service with Sean Curran. Here's the best Secretary of State I've seen in my lifetime. I'm excited to see the 4-year body of work. We're only 2 years in. Secretary Rubio is just a dragon slayer, man. The guy is just crushing it. Folks, this is one of those issues. I put out a post this weekend on X. I strongly encourage you to check it out, where I said, listen, there's a lot of big headline wins for the Trump administration that dominate the headlines. The border, we've talked about it. The crushing crime, the low poverty rate. Those are what grab headlines. Folks, the hard reality is I want to start to focus on some of the secondary wins, too, that you're not hearing about to make the choice even clearer if you think this is a level 5 decision. It's not. It's level 1. This is an easy call in this election with 3 weeks to go. It's easy. This is one of those issues you may not hear a lot about, but I promise you it's a big deal. If you are a government agent or in our military or if you're any diplomat in the United States, the International Criminal Court is a tyrannical court whose only goal is to arrest Americans they don't like overseas, or if they work with Democrats, try to get them here too. We have a court system. You know what it's called? It's called the court system in the United States. We don't need a bunch of globalist, you know, anti-US, ridiculous Marxist, socialist, tyrant, fascist losers in a fake court that unfortunately is real, but fake principles telling us what to do. They want to lock up your sons and daughters in the military. Rubio gets it, and so does this president.
3: For decades now, both Republicans and Democrats have rejected the idea that the International Criminal Court has any power to prosecute American citizens, to prosecute military service members or political leaders, because an America never joined the court. We don't need that court, and we don't want it. But now globalist experts that are an ocean away, they don't care what you think. They want the International Criminal Court to do more, including the prosecution of American citizens and service members that are defending their country. They want to prosecute Border Patrol agents that are protecting our nation's borders. And they want to prosecute our elected leaders that are ensuring our national security. They want more power, and they want it at the expense of our sovereignty as a nation. And President Trump will never allow the International Criminal Court to prosecute Americans. And that's why today the United States is sanctioning the International Criminal Court. We will ban transactions with this rogue court, cutting off their resources and crippling their ability to operate against us.
0: You know how long I've been asking people to do this?
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0: You are going to see a revolt against 50, 60, 70 year old boomers. They got all your stuff. Go get it. Go get it back. The crazy part about this whole thing is that narrative, old versus young, completely discounts the fact that even if you believe in income equality, I believe in merit equality. You work hard and you should benefit from it. The story's the opposite. Here's even left-wing Axios. I'm telling you, they're making this whole thing up that a bunch of rich boomers have screwed you over. Axios, post-pandemic surprise. A surprising finding. It's not surprising for me, by the way. They just put out a new data set by the Fed. Middle and lower earners, inflation-adjusted incomes. The left will tell you they went down, right? Not true. Rose during the post-pandemic years. But high earners saw their incomes fall. In other words, the rich did not get richer. The rich, on average, their incomes went down. And look what happened. The bottom portion of the median real income curve grew. I'm just giving you the number. This is Axios. They don't even like President Trump. This whole argument, rich boomers screwed you over. The rich boomers are killing you with their Social Security. I've already warned you about Social Security's finances. You don't blame your grandparents. Don't. I'm sorry. It's a fool's errand. We got to fix the system. There's no doubt. And if you are one of the grandparents, please acknowledge the system is going broke and we have to fix it. But there's going to require a trade-off. But this thing that a bunch of rich people screwed you over is completely fake. The numbers don't even back that up. And you want to see even more evidence how freaking clear in this election this choice is? Folks, are you a union worker out there? I know in many cases you've been told by people in the shop and elsewhere. I know my whole family's full of union workers, tradesmen, craftsmen. I get it. I talk to them all the time. You know, I grew up in manual labor. I was not in a union growing up. However, worked around union people my whole life, grew up in a union neighborhood in Queens. I get it. I know a lot of you vote Democrat thinking they're going to protect you. Ladies and gentlemen, they will not. They are not only not going to protect you, they are going to round up everything up in a ball, their policies, and shove it right. Here's the Wall Street Journal again. They're promoting this Medicare for all. When they say Medicare for all, folks, they mean Medicare for all. Medicare for all also means, they note, forcing Americans into a government system that millions don't want. Troy Jackson, running for Senate in Maine, didn't even attempt to deny it. After Republican Susan Collins went after him for, quote, wanting big government to take over the health care to abolish private insurance that people such as the workers at Bath Iron Works are happy with. You understand this is true. The plan they're running on, I want to show you this, the other screen, is going to make your private health care unlawful, against the law. They note it's a big vulnerability for Troy Jackson, since 47% of people in Maine had employer health coverage in 2024. Your health insurance will be illegal. Read the bill. Read the bill. Here, it says it right here. Mr. Sanders, Bernie Sanders' bill that these support, these liberal nuts. Your insurance, quote, shall be unlawful to sell health insurance that duplicates the Medicare for All program. It'll all be illegal. This is not a level 10 decision. If you were in a union and your union bargained for excellent health care and forfeited away decades of salary increases in exchange for health security for your family through your free market insurance plan, you are about to get this thing right. That's the point, man. Folks, you got a choice. I hope this picture I'm painting for you makes the choice clear. I'm begging you not to make the wrong one. I will see you back here tomorrow.
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14: I'm Rich Thomason. Rumors abound over the reason for yesterday's federal raid on the Washington, D.C. home of Minnesota Democrat Congresswoman Ilhan Omar. One theory is it has to do with an investigation of her immigration paperwork. She is a Somali native, but there are numerous other possibilities as well involving alleged criminal activity. Omar claims it's an attempt, in her words, to target political enemies and weaponize federal law enforcement. In the face of criticism from both sides of the aisle, President Trump is defending his diesel fuel deal with Vladimir Putin.
15: Last week, Trump announced Russia would immediately release 300,000 tons of diesel to ease a global fuel shortage, with more shipments to follow. In a Truth Social post yesterday morning, Trump said he made the right choice for the American people. The deal received backlash, with critics saying it gives Russian President Vladimir Putin a financial lifeline and undermines U.S. sanctions. Some Republicans argued it could lower fuel prices and give Trump leverage over Moscow. I'm Mark Mayfield.
14: The president continues barnstorming for Republican candidates running in the upcoming midterm elections. Yesterday, it was a rally in Ohio. Today, Mr. Trump will visit Alaska as he campaigns for GOP Senator Dan Sullivan. A potential AI stock crash is putting the world's financial stability at risk. That warning this morning from the International Monetary Fund.
16: In its latest global financial stability report, the IMF said that current high valuations for artificial intelligence companies and their increasing debt is elevating the danger to markets, especially in the United States and Asia. A market correction would have ripple effects around the globe. I'm Tammy Trujillo.
14: On Wall Street this morning, stock futures are mixed. Dow futures are up 85 points. NASDAQ futures down 172. More on these stories at townhall.com.
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14: Delta Airlines is putting plans for nonstop service between Atlanta and Riyadh, Saudi Arabia on hold at least until early next year.
19: Delta had planned to begin the new service on October 23rd, but postponed the debut after several deadly attacks on King Khalid International Airport. Delta's decision came after the FAA advised airlines on Sunday to exercise caution when flying in or around Saudi Arabia. Iran-backed Houthi rebels in Yemen claimed responsibility for Saturday's missile attack that killed at least 12 people and wounded more than 300 at Riyadh's main airport. I'm Matt Mattinson.
14: The Brewers took down the Dodgers 7-4 Game 2 of the NLCS. Milwaukee now leads best 7 series 2-0. We'll visit L.A. for Game 3 tomorrow. In the ALCS, the Guardians rallied for a 7-3 win over the Rays Game 1 at Tropicana Field. Tampa Bay hopes to even the series at 1 apiece when it hosts Cleveland for Game 2 today. News and analysis, townhall.com.

0: It's 5.5 minutes after six, and we welcome our meteorologist, Laura Lockwood, from Weatherology. Good morning, Burr.
1: Good morning. How are you?
0: Good. Great. And it's a little chilly. It's 44 degrees, but we're good. I have jackets.
1: Yeah, you can definitely tell.
0: I have jackets exactly. For all seasons in the back of my car.
1: Yep. You really need to in this state here. You can definitely tell the cold front's come through. You know, we were a bit cooler yesterday and going to be even cooler today as that cool air continues to spill into the area here. And we'll have lots of cloud cover as well. So just kind of adding to the typical October weather, you could say. We're looking at fairly quiet weather for us, just cooler through the next few days here. And this weekend, we'll have some sunshine return. So that's good news. And temperatures do warm just a smidgen. But today we're looking at a high of about 52. We'll have lots of clouds, cloudy tonight, low 38, 56 Wednesday, a few sunny breaks, and occasional sun Thursday, 59, 52 on Friday, but lots of sunshine, and then more sunshine this weekend, and could see some 60s working their way back in. Keep in mind, average high is 57, so we're not too far off that. It's just, it feels so much cooler after the heat wave that we had. I'm meteorologist Laura Lockwood.
0: And thank you, Laura. Right now, it's cloudy, wind from the west at 13, and we have 44 degrees, our temperature downtown, 7 minutes after 6.
2: This is Tracy Weaver. Welcome to Prayer Life. Our prayer theme this week is affirming our devotion to Jesus. The Apostle Paul frequently identified himself as a bondservant of Jesus Christ. Peter identified himself as a servant and apostle of Jesus Christ. I invite you right now to simply express to God that you are a devoted follower of Jesus. Lord God, we come before you, and we see in Scripture how being a bondservant, a devoted follower of Jesus, is what characterized those who followed you. Lord, there are so many things calling for our attention, calling for our affections. We want to set aside all the distractions and commit our lives to being devoted followers of you. Lord, we want to serve you wherever you would have us serve. We want to hear your voice and respond to your promptings with obedience. Lord God, as devoted followers, we invite you to transform our lives and use us to have an influence in the lives of others. And we pray this in Jesus' name. Amen. This is Tracy Weaver, encouraging you to be a devoted follower of Jesus Christ. Join me again tomorrow for Prayer Life.
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10: Good morning.
9: Weather radar this morning for the upper Midwest, not showing any precipitation. Some in western South Dakota showing up, some rain, but that's just about it. Market-wise, in the overnight trade, lower for soybeans, a little lower for corn as well.
10: The USDA Harvest Progress Report will be released today with the federal holiday yesterday. We'll take a closer look at what's happening around the region as far as harvest progress, and we'll talk a little bit more about some reminders regarding combine fires.
9: I was up in an airplane a couple of days ago looking at harvest across southern Minnesota, and what a great view to see the combines rolling. Some fields, two combines rolling side by side, and not many soybeans at all left. Corn just getting started in many areas, but again, it's going to pick up steam now.
10: And Jason Fusi with the Central Crop Consulting told us, as far as the sugar beet harvest goes, the hot weather has meant some delays. So we'll hear more from him, too.
9: Now, for the piles, it's not good at all. They need cooler weather. They're going to have it this week, but maybe hotter next week.
10: Yes, we'll hear from Dan Lemke, also from John Baranek, DTN.
9: That's coming up back in a moment.
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9: And time now to check the markets on the Linder Farm Network. Stock market up 245 in the overnight trade. Class 3 milk futures, November 1619 up 12. December 1663 up 8.
10: Cash cheese barrels unchanged at 145 and a quarter. Blocks 139 up a half a cent. And the national weighted average, the rolling average, is down 324 on the barrels and gilts.
9: On the Board of Trade at the close yesterday, December corn was up 3 1/4. November beans down 4 1/4. December wheat up 1 1/4. In the overnight trade, December corn 480 3/4, down 2 1/4. November soybeans 1281 3/4, down 6. January 1298 1/2, down 6 1/4. And December wheat 668, down 4 1/4. Mercantile Exchange at the close, December live cattle down 45, and December lean hogs up 55.
10: And we'll be back with our guest market analysts in just a moment.
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9: It was a mixed and quiet trading session for corn and soybeans on Monday. Rhett Montgomery, DTN market analyst, said some traders probably took the day off for the federal holiday.
15: And what was a very quiet session. Many traders likely taking a long weekend with Monday, of course, being a federal holiday. And all scheduled reports as a result are delayed until Tuesday. For the corn market, prices were able to stabilize following the second 20-plus cent plunge for the market just 8 sessions on Friday. after USDA shocked traders with a 2.7 bushel per acre increase to the national corn yield in Friday's crop production report. That was 3.6 bushel per acre higher than the average trade guess ahead of the report. Between Friday's losses and the September 30th stocks report's losses, USDA has now added over 400 million bushels of corn supply to the balance sheet between those two reports just in the past 2 weeks. That's a significant blow to what had been an increasingly bullish outlook for the corn market through the late summer. Meanwhile, soybeans have been resilient over the past few sessions. They overcame post-WASDE lows on Friday and actually closed higher, and also climbed over a dime from Monday's lows here to begin the new week. USDA's changes for the soybean balance sheet were more neutral in nature last Friday, with demand increases helping to offset increased supply, which was driven by a now record yield forecast for beans at 53.1 bushels per acre.
9: Rhett Montgomery, DTN.
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9: Well, it does sound like next week could be a return to warm weather.
10: That's right. John Baranek, DTN meteorologist, says especially at the start of the week will be warmer and drier.
18: It definitely looks warm. We're not looking at any real significant cold air. We might still have some mornings where we hit the freezing temperature there, and we might get some frost across the state. That should become a little bit more common from now on, even if the temperatures are above normal. So it'll still be above normal, it looks like, for all of next week. But there is going to be a system that looks like it's going to try to move through at some point. It looks like probably the second half of next week. So we'll have pretty much a week of dry weather to go through late this week, through the weekend, and then for much of next week as well. Just depends on how this kind of system develops. It's really hard to tell at this point how that's going to manifest, if it's going to go to our south, if we just get a cold front moving through, or what's going to happen with it. So there's probably something that will happen at the end of next week. We just don't know to what degree just yet.
10: Baranek says the end of October and November are projected to trend warmer and generally drier.
18: Well, it still looks warm, that's for sure. So, you know, we're not going to have to deal with any, you know, significant cold for any serious length of time. If a cold front does come through, it will probably come through with a little burst of cold air. And then a day or two later, we see it warm back up again. So it looks like it'll still be warm here for the end of October, really through much of November as well. And that storm track should kind of be a little bit more active across our south as we get into November. So across us, it should dry out a little bit. Now, models are going to be kind of waffling around with that a little bit, and it's not going to be completely dry. I'm sure we'll get hit by a couple of systems moving through. But overall, we're expecting it to be kind of to stay warmer on the warm side, and to stay on the drier side as well moving forward here.
10: John Baranek, DTN meteorologist.
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9: Soybean harvest is nearly wrapped up in the Hendricks area. Neil Tacky is general manager of the Hendricks Farmer Elevator.
1: Well, soybean harvest here is pretty well done. There's a few going yet, but I think good weather here, day or two would probably get it. Today is really foggy, so I don't know that any harvest is going to happen today. Corn harvest got started probably last week, but in earnest the last couple days. Surprisingly dry as far as the quality goes. Moistures aren't very high coming in, and so the corn is ready to go for the most part.
9: And you said harvest.
1: Here, looking down the barrel at full harvest once the fog lifts and it dries up again.
9: Okay, and Tacky says the unloading process has been going smoothly this fall thanks to increased capacity.
1: Yeah, they're moving smoothly here. We actually built a new facility in our Ivanhoe branch that's handling trucks very quickly. It's worked as good or better than expected. So always nice to have those kind of surprises.
9: Neil Tacky of the Hendricks Farmer Elevator did say it was a foggy day on Monday.
10: Yeah, the soybean harvest is around 80% complete in the Kandi-Ojai County area, according to Jason Fusi with Central Crop Consulting.
21: So far, with the beautiful weather we've been having, things have been going really good and really fast, it seems like. The beans, for once in several years here, are finally kind of good to go from one end to the other instead of waiting for green spots or something like that, where chlorosis hits them. But yes, the beautiful weather has just pushed things along super fast. I'm guessing soybeans are probably at about 80% complete right now in the county. And hopefully within the next few days, we will probably attain that 100% or dang near close to it. So corn has started for some of the guys that have finished beans. Moisture-wise, pretty decent. Low 20s for the most part, it seems like, from what I've been hearing still. Maybe even a couple dipping under 20. Nice warm days that we've been having. So, yeah, things are coming along really fast for the corn and the soybeans, and the yields have been amazing. After last year's disaster train wreck that we had with the excess water, this is such a welcome sight to see these tremendous yields coming out of these fields.
10: The hot weather recently has created shutdowns for the sugar beet harvest.
21: Getting my jerks with this hot weather. They've had to do a lot of shutdowns, making sure that that temperature of the beet goes into the pile at a cooler temp so they store properly. So, yeah, with these warm days, they've had to shut them down day after day, and hopefully after today it's going to start cooling down, and we're hoping that they can kind of start really consistently hitting it a lot harder than they have been for the last, what, 5 to 7 days here. And so far, sugar is just okay there because the wet spell that we had in September, but tonnage is coming out really, really good as well. So.
10: Jason Fusi, Central Crop Consulting, Kandi-Ojai County.
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9: Well, as we've heard, corn harvest well underway in many parts of the state. Renville County farmer Nathan Service says corn has been yielding well and is coming out of the field dry.
23: Yeah, so far things are going along really good. We're maybe about 25% done with corn, so coming along pretty good. The moistures with the temperatures have really dried down quite a bit this last week. So, I mean, we were basically running corn right from the field to the elevator. And at some loads were, you know, 15, 15.5, you know, right from the field to the elevator. So that's pretty good. Right now we're working on hauling some dry corn out, trying to make some room for some more to come in. Yields are really good. Our best we've ever, you know, record yields. So for corn, you know, everything we've been in has been really, really good.
9: And that's Neil Service in Renville County.
10: The soybean harvest is moving along in the Hutchinson area, according to Mike Earlbeck with the Hutchinson Co-op Grain Elevator.
0: It's going phenomenal over here in Hutchinson. A lot of our patrons are excited for yields right now. They're getting high 60s, low 70s. I've been hearing a little bit of that, but for the most part, everybody's plugging away at it.
10: Earlbeck says for the most part, farmers are getting close to wrapping up the bean harvest in his territory.
0: Getting close. Some of them are wrapping up, and actually some of them are just getting going. It's, for the most part, they're, I would say, close to being done wrapping things up, but there's a few out there that are plugging away at it still.
10: Earlbeck says they're putting in a lot of hours each day getting the grain into the elevator.
0: Yes, I do. It's long hours here, straight 12, 16 hours taken in. Surprisingly, a lot of the corn went from mid-20s down to mid-teens already, 16%, even lower than that. I'm seeing some even at 14, 5% coming out of the field.
10: Mike Earlbeck with the Hutchinson Co-op Grain Elevator.
9: And farmers are wrapping up the soybean harvest, moving into corn in the Montevideo to Handley Falls area, according to Mark Schoenfeld with the Farmers Co-op Elevator.
2: Point between people finishing up their soybean harvest and just getting a good start on corn harvest. So we saw a lot of guys wrapping up beans here over the weekend. There's still some fields standing, certainly, and a few guys that got some acres to go. But for the most part, we're right into the middle of that transition. And guys starting to poke their nose into some corn fields and take some end rows off and open up fields and starting to get a good start on the corn side of things.
9: Schoenfeld said soybean yields have been in the 60 to 70 bushels per acre range on average.
2: Yeah, I would say on the bean side of things, that's where we really know where yields are at. I would say 60 bushel to the acre on the low side, north of 70 on the high side would capture. There were certainly individual fields I heard, one this morning that did a little over 80. I've heard some others that were in the mid-50s. You know, so I would say 60 to 70 bushel to the acre is going to capture the lion's share of most of those all-farm yields out here in western Minnesota.
9: And Schoenfeld said, in general, they're getting farmers in and out of the elevators.
2: Yeah, no, for our facilities, we've been really good. You know, there's certainly been days that have been a little tougher than others in terms of, you know, guys coming in and lines starting to get long, but we've been able to get guys through. We've certainly had to, with the good bean yields, we've certainly had to adjust a little bit in terms of plans for space usage and how we're managing some things there. And we'll see how that goes forward as we get into corn harvest as well. And just see where corn yields are at. I mean, what has been done has been good. So it'll be a matter of what do the guys have for space at home and what do they end up with for excess bushels that they weren't necessarily planning on. And need to find a home for. But right now in our elevators, and guys have been getting in, getting out, been hearing lots of good compliments. I know Montevideo yesterday, we had a new customer come into there, and he was really impressed with how fast people were getting through there. So it's been, we've been putting them through as quick as we can, you know. So.
9: And that's Mark Schoenfeld, Montevideo to Handley Falls area.
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4: 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Remember, that's Lang with an E.
10: There have been reports of combine fires throughout the region. Emily Krekelberg, University of Minnesota Extension educator in farm safety and health, says cleaning chaff and plant matter off the combine regularly is important.
5: Dried plant matter, dust, and chaff that may be in the little nooks and crannies along your combine and in the head, cleaning that out regularly. A great and easy way to do that is with some compressed air. You can just blow it right out of there. And doing that pretty regularly so there is no buildup of it. That is really the number one thing that you can do to prevent fires. And as a precaution as well, just in case something does happen, carrying a fire extinguisher in the cab of the tractor or the combine with you as well. Because if by chance you do see a little bit of smoke, you can maybe get to it really quickly and get that fire put out before it gets worse.
10: Krekelberg says even though you're really busy, take that time to take those extra precautions.
9: And check your fire extinguishers and be ready for anything because it is dry, no doubt about it. December corn down a half cent. November beans down 4¾. December wheat down 3.
10: Dan has your weather in a moment.
11: Some families pass down recipes, others pass down stories. Farming families.

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3: 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Let's bring in our ag weather specialist, Dan Lemke. Good morning, Dan.
4: Good morning, Lynn. Well, there's a definite different feel out there this morning as the cold front made its way across the state, bringing some chillier temps than what we've had for the past couple of days. We're seeing 40s and 50s this morning with clouds and some northwest winds. It does look like we're going to be cool for the next couple of days with a chance for some rain on Thursday. But it does look like things will warm nicely again by the time we get to the weekend. We will be dry and cool today with mostly cloudy skies, northwest winds at about 5 to 10 miles per hour, highs in the upper 50s for much of the region, slightly warmer in south central and southeast Minnesota where some 60s are likely, mid-30s to lower 40s for lows tonight with decreasing clouds, and partly to mostly sunny and cooler for our Wednesday, highs in the upper 50s to middle 60s. Clouds push up from the south. That'll give us a good chance for rain, mainly across southern Minnesota on Thursday. Those chances diminish as you move to the north. Stay generally in the 50s and 60s for Thursday. Dry and cool with 50s Friday. Good chance for frost overnight. Then we warm slightly for Saturday. Could see some 70s again by the time we get to Sunday. That's looking at our weather here on the Linder Farm Network.
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5: 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I'm Patty Wicken. Thank you for starting your morning with Mark and with me on the morning show here on KXRA. We appreciate you very much. Right now, it's cloudy. Wind is from the west at 13. Relative humidity, 96%. It's 44 degrees. And the sun goes down tonight at 6:39. Mark, next.
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10: Yes, good morning to you, Patty. Good morning, everyone. Again, 6:36, happy Tuesday, everyone. Coming up in this newscast, the Douglas County Sheriff's Office had asked for the public's help in locating a missing woman yesterday, but she was reportedly found safe. And the 20th annual Take a Stand Against Domestic Violence Walk in Alexandria is coming up tonight. And flu activity is ticking up across the state. We'll have more on those stories and many others. But first, one person has been injured following a crash

0: in Polk County yesterday morning. The State Patrol says that crash took place at the intersection of Highway 29 and Bingham Street in Starbuck. A Chevy Equinox being driven by Louise Hagelson, 54, of Cyrus, and a GMC van driven by Brian Midthune, 62, of Long Prairie, were both traveling westbound along Highway 29 when the two collided. Hagelson was taken to Glacial Ridge Hospital in Glenwood with non-life-threatening injuries. Midthune was not injured in that crash. And the Douglas County Sheriff's Office had asked for the public's help in locating a missing person yesterday, but she was found safe. Officials say that 57-year-old Deborah Margaret White was last seen over the weekend on Saturday in the Monticello area. Officials say White was considered missing and endangered due to her not having her medication. She was reportedly found safe yesterday. The Douglas County Sheriff's Office thanks everyone for their help in that matter. And the Alexandria Police Department, in a post, is reminding everyone about scams. They say that online scams affect 1 in 5 Americans. Protect your personal information and learn how to spot fraud before it happens. Officials say be skeptical. Verify the legitimacy of unsolicited calls before you share personal information. Remember not to engage, especially when you're busy or distracted. Also, for more details on that, you can go to the website ncpc.org/fraud. And the Otter Tail County Sheriff's Office has released a clip of the body cam footage from the use of force incident in Battle Lake on September 26th. That left 39-year-old Christopher Olson dead. At the time of the incident, the only Otter Tail County SWAT members equipped with body-worn cameras were Otter Tail County deputies. No body-worn camera recording maintained by the Otter Tail County Sheriff's Office visually captured the shooting. The 15-second recording release was captured by the body-worn camera of an Otter Tail County deputy. While the recording does not visually depict the shooting, it captures audio of the Otter Tail County SWAT member saying, "He's coming out, he has a gun, shoot, shoot." The BCA continues to investigate that incident. And the 20th annual Take a Stand Against Domestic Violence Walk in Alexandria takes place today. The event will take place starting at 5 p.m. at the Church of St. Mary at 420 Irving Street in Alexandria. The host of the event is Someplace Safe, along with UCAN, Jenna Crawford of Someplace Safe, talks about today's event.
1: Starting at 5 p.m., we have our Take a Stand Against Domestic Violence. So that is right here in town at the Church of St. Mary. We start at the church. Everyone gets a free T-shirt. Then we take a short walk over to Broadway where we have signs saying, you know, stop domestic violence, love shouldn't hurt, other awareness type things on the signs. And then we walk back to the church where we'll have a light meal and then hear a message from a speaker. And this year's speaker is Naomi Schleisman, and she is a survivor of domestic violence.
0: By the way, Crawford also says there is a certain time of the year when there is a spike in domestic violence.
1: The colder months, when people are stuck indoors together, we do tend to see more of a rise in calls and people, you know, looking for assistance. Whereas in the summer months, it's warmer out and people can go and be separate from each other and kind of have that a little bit more peace that way. So it kind of depends on the time of year.
0: By the way, there will be free T-shirts for participants and a free light supper. Again, a special guest. If you have any questions, you can contact Someplace Safe. Their number, 320-762-1995. Then coming up tomorrow, there will be the Domestic Violence Awareness Luncheon for Douglas County here in Alexandria. The luncheon will take place at the Broadway Ballroom. Tickets are just $25 for individuals, with a table for 8 people, only $200. If you have any questions on that, contact Jenna Crawford, the number 320-762-1995. And the Alexandria City Council met on Monday night. Tom Chorley has the first of his reports.
2: City police received an $8,900 toward zero deaths grant for the Minnesota Office of Traffic Safety for additional traffic enforcement equipment and training focused on speeding, distracted driving, impaired driving, and seatbelt use. The Alexandria Charter Commission is recommending the City Council amend the city's Home Rule Charter through amendment by ordinance of Article 11, Franchises. Council passed a simple motion acknowledging receipt of the recommendation for amendment. The next step is to establish a public hearing on Monday, November 23, 2026. Council approved a first reading of a no increase in annual salary for the mayor and city council members for 2027 and 2028. Also, $100 in compensation to the mayor and council members for each duly called special or emergency city council meeting. The council approved the first reading of the proposed ordinance. Currently, the mayor's annual salary is $13,420. Council members' salaries are $8,709 currently. The city plans to upgrade Canute Nelson Memorial Ballpark lighting by installing 49 LED stadium fixtures and replacing aging underground electrical infrastructure. Total project cost is $198,528.53, including lighting materials, labor, and electrical upgrades. Funding is available through the Capital Improvement Fund with additional support from MRES and donated services. Work is expected to be completed before the 2027 baseball season, weather permitting. This is Tom Chorley.
0: All right, thanks, Tom. We'll have part two of his reports tomorrow. And flu activity is reportedly ticking up across the state. Jessica Monroe is with the Minnesota Department of Health.
3: Vaccination remains our strongest tool at preventing illness in people. But in addition, it's important to be washing your hands this time of year, covering your coughs and sneezes, and staying home when you're sick.
0: By the way, last flu season, Minnesota reported 369 flu-related deaths among adults, and there were also three children. And the Minnesota Department of Health asks, are you haunted by germs this October? They say be sure to wash them away. In honor of Global Hand Washing Day this coming Thursday, scare away germs before they spread. Knowing when and how to wash your hands with soap and water makes all the difference in keeping your patients and everyone safe. Hand hygiene isn't just a habit, it's infection control in action. For more details on that, go to the Minnesota Department of Health's website. And Mayo Clinic researchers are testing an AI tool to predict pancreatic cancer risk. The model analyzes medical history using data from nearly 40,000 patients with and without the disease. Researchers hope it could help identify people at risk before cancer reaches advanced stages. They plan to monitor its predictions over the next year without using them to make treatment decisions. The findings await publication, and the tool requires further study before potential clinical use. And diesel prices in Minnesota are still hovering over $6 a gallon and have actually increased this week. Some state lawmakers are still calling on the governor to allow farmers to use red dye diesel on the roads to lower their tax burden. Minnesota Farm Bureau President Dan Glessing says the best option is...
4: Well, I'd love to see the fuel price come down just naturally, especially when we're in a peak season like we are now with fall harvest that's going on, tillage applications, bedding making for those of us with livestock that need that. We just use a lot of fuel, and as a dairy farmer, I use a lot of fuel year-round.
0: By the way, diesel prices have jumped almost $3 a gallon since this time last year. And Minnesota's youth deer season gives young hunters a chance to enjoy the outdoors before the busy firearm season begins. DNR Big Game Coordinator Paul Buer says the mid-October hunt often provides milder weather and fewer hunters in the field, creating a good learning environment for young people.
5: It's a great time to get in the woods, to get youth experience and hunting, kind of carve out a little bit of time where there's a lot less competition. You get in the woods before the firearm season starts, and hopefully just have a good experience with these youth hunters to get them into hunting.
0: Yeah, good luck coming up this weekend. And the Minnesota Wild exploded for 3 first period goals and went on to double up the Vegas Golden Knights 4-2 last night at the Grand Casino Arena in St. Paul. Jesper Wallstedt making a 6th straight start to open the season, made 24 saves on the night in that win. Wild forward Mike McCarron on the penalty kill, shining so far this season.
6: Obviously, we're taking too many minors. We're stressing our PKers a little much. But I guess early in the season, in a look at it as a bigger picture, it might be good for us to learn how to kill early rather than taking 6-7 minors in March and April. But obviously, we got to learn from our mistakes on the penalties, and refs might be calling a little bit of the score early in the season. And getting great goaltending. Our kill's doing good. We're vibing, so it's good.
0: By the way, the Wild are in Winnipeg tonight to face the Jets. Good luck to the Wild. And that's a look at your news. I'm Mark Anthony.
7: And good morning, Mark Anthony.
0: Good morning yourself.
7: Yes, I tell you.
0: You do?
7: Now today it's chilly again.
0: Yeah, after record heat over the weekend, right. Saturday.
7: And like I said, I now have jackets for all seasons in my car again.
0: All 4?
7: Yeah. Because, okay, you know, you take one, and then by noon you don't need it. And then, so the next morning it's cold.
0: Yeah.
7: And then by noon the jacket's too hot. They all go in the back seat.
0: Yeah.
7: Ugh.
0: It's wild.
7: Yeah.
0: Wild time of the year.
7: Yes, 45 degrees right now. I mean, I don't mind it, but I did turn the heat on before I left this morning for my roommate. Because he was really snuggling this morning, so yeah, my puppy.
0: Yeah, a little chilly.
7: Yeah, he's pretty little.
0: Yeah. You ever see him shiver?
7: No.
0: Okay, that's good.
7: No.
0: Not even when he's scared?
7: Oh yeah. Okay. Then I have, yeah.
0: Okay.
7: But I try,
0: but
7: to
0: not
7: keep,
0: chilly.
7: Try to keep him comfortable.
0: I bet. Spoiled.
7: So, I hope so. I hope so.
0: Some dogs live better than some people, don't they?
7: I know. I know some do. Yes, yeah. That's right. Yeah.
0: But we love them, don't we?
7: Yes. Well, more shoppers are planning to use artificial intelligence this year to shop during Black Friday and Cyber Monday. I don't get any of this. Do you? Oh, a new report from YouGov found planned AI use among likely holiday shoppers more than doubled since last year, a 34% planning to use AI. Those planning to use or considering using AI to shop said trying to find the best price is their top reason to use the technology.
0: Okay.
7: So what is it? I mean, how do you access it? I don't even know.
0: What do you mean find out what the best price is? You just go to like ChatGPT, type in best price on an HP.
7: Where do you find ChatGPT? You have to download it or something? Is it an app?
0: There's both ways. You can just type in and you can go to the online version without having to actually download it. So some of these apps you can do on the online version. But you could type in best price on an HP laptop, for example. And it will evidently fire that out and search and come up with an answer for you.
7: Well, have you watched the new TV show on CBS called Cupertino?
0: I have not.
7: I think
0: not.
7: It just started this week. Okay. At least that was the first I saw it. I'm going to watch it, though, because it was really good. It was about artificial intelligence.
0: Okay.
7: So, yeah, it was pretty good. More than half of AI shoppers, at 56%, are concerned about inaccurate or outdated information. I would imagine it's just got to be impossible to keep up. The report also found just under half of Gen Z and millennials are likely to shop during Black Friday or Cyber Monday.
0: Interesting.
7: Huh.
0: So did you ever go early Black Friday shopping?
7: Mm-mm, I always worked.
0: Okay.
7: Mm-hmm. Well, the one time I went with Bev, she said, can you go? It was the day after Christmas, whatever they call that. And I said, you know what? I'm gonna take a vacation day and I'm going to go with you. So I took the vacation day and we went. Did we have breakfast first? No, we decided to wait. And we went to Walmart first.
0: Okay.
7: And there were so many people in there, Mark. It was like,
0: oh yeah,
7: cart to butt.
0: I did it.
7: To cart to butt. Did you?
0: Oh yeah.
7: I mean,
0: I would have to be at KSX at 5 a.m. I would go in early and put my weather together, and then head to Walmart. And I got a couple of deals over the years on laptops.
7: Oh, sure.
0: You know, so 15 years ago.
7: Everybody was like shuffling. And the lady in front of me said, excuse me, you are touching me with your cart. I said, that's because somebody behind me is shoving me with theirs. Yeah. So then we finally left and we went to breakfast and we decided that there wasn't a 39-cent roll of wrapping paper in the world that was worth that. So I got to go.
0: Okay.
7: I'll talk to you later. That's Mark. And he'll join us again in just a little while. But right now, we're going to scoot on into our community calendar.
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7: Marlene Benton, age 79, of Glenwood, formerly of Alexandria, died October 6th. Mass of Christian burial Friday, October 16th at Sacred Heart Catholic Church in Glenwood at 11 o'clock. A visitation will be Thursday, October 15th at Anderson Funeral Home from 4 to 7 with a prayer service at 4. And visitation will continue 1 hour prior to the service at the church on Friday for Marlene Benton, age 79, of Glenwood. Delmer Robert Bob Reynolds, age 93, died Saturday, October 3rd. A memorial service will be held Saturday, October 17th at 11 a.m. at Anderson Funeral Home. A visitation will be Friday, October 16th from 4 to 7 at the Anderson Funeral Home and 1 hour prior to the service on Saturday. Burial will be at Fort Snelling National Cemetery in Minneapolis on a later date for Bob Reynolds, age 93. Janelle Larson, age 73, of Alexandria, died Sunday, October 4th. A memorial service will be Saturday, October 17th at 1 o'clock at Linda Family Funeral Home in Alexandria. Visitation will be held 1 hour prior to the service. Arrangements with Linda Family Funeral Home for Janelle Larson, age 73. Faye Rochelle Einerson Sandvin, age 76, died Monday, August 24th. A memorial service will be held at 2 p.m. on Saturday, October 17th at Calvary Lutheran Church. Visitation will be 1 hour prior to the service. Arrangements are with Anderson Funeral Home for Faye Sandvin, age 76. 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Memorials crafted locally for over 140 years. And we have world and national news from Town Hall News coming up next here on KXRA. 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With great things to eat, burgers, broasted chicken, such good broasted chicken, and more.
15: This hour from Town Hall, I'm Rich Thomason. Another day, another rally for President Trump. Today we'll find him in Alaska campaigning for Republican Senator Dan Sullivan. Yesterday it was Youngstown, Ohio, where Mr. Trump touted his own record on crime.
16: The crime that we do have is much less, you know, it's not killing and stabbings, and it's really much less. And I saw a person coming in from Memphis, said, sir, it's the most, nobody talks about it. I said, talk about what? Where do you live? Memphis, Tennessee. I said, so what is it? It's like we're living in a different country. In 6 months, what you've done to Memphis, it's safe. We walk outside now. We can breathe. We're not worried about being shot.
15: In Ohio, the president stumped for GOP candidates, including Senator John Husted and gubernatorial candidate Vivek Ramaswamy. What is top of mind for voters 3 weeks ahead of the midterm elections?
17: Asked to consider 15 hot-button issues going into the midterms, the top issue by far, with 37%, was inflation. It's the highest polling for inflation since YouGov started asking the question in 2022. Second on the issues list, jobs and the economy at 12%. When asked, 47% say the economy is in bad shape, tying a high in 2023. I'm Rory O'Neill.
15: President Trump says it was the Biden administration that unleashed ruinous inflation. He adds that inflation is now well below where it was under President Biden. Minnesota Democrat Congresswoman Ilhan Omar claims that she is the victim of a weaponized Department of Justice reacting to yesterday's federal raid on her Washington, D.C. home. Deadly roller coaster accident at Six Flags over Georgia left one person dead, several others injured. On Wall Street, the Dow futures are up 370 points. NASDAQ futures down 223 points. More on these stories, townhall.com.
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15: Hackers have literally turned up the heat on French supermarkets.
19: Hackers gained control of the software and raised the temperature of refrigerators and freezers at hundreds of French supermarkets to as high as 122 degrees Fahrenheit, causing fires and spoiling food. The Paris prosecutor's office said on Monday that a large-scale attack was affecting connected refrigerators in several major food retailers across France, leading to the food losses and the fires.
15: That's correspondent Bill Alexander. Pope Leo undergoes surgery today at a hospital in Rome to remove an early-stage growth from his lung. The 71-year-old U.S.-born pontiff made the announcement Sunday during his prayer at St. Peter's Square. Leo said the doctors recently discovered a nodule in his lung and that it was detected at a very early stage. The Pope said the doctors believe it is best to intervene. So, following their advice, he decided to undergo the surgery to have it removed. News and analysis, townhall.com. Apple is introducing us to more of its new products this week.
20: The tech giant is set to hold its Welcome Home event. It's unclear what products will be showcased, but reports say we could see a new Apple TV as well as different models of the HomePod. It was just last month that Apple showcased an updated product line, including its first ever foldable iPhone. It's common for Apple to introduce products in the fall, so they're available during the critical holiday buying period. Bob Agner reporting.
15: Most of the fraternities at the University of Arizona are resuming their normal activities this week. This comes after school officials lifted a campus-wide suspension of their activities. University leadership reinstated 16 chapters following a series of mandatory meetings. Those meetings taking place between chapter advisors and the dean of students was in response to rising concerns about allegations of misconduct. More on these stories, townhall.com.

0: Winona Judd.
1: You like her a lot.
0: I do. And I always remember an interview that her mother gave and said, I hope all of you know what a wonderful singer she is, what beautiful voice she has. She said, there are times when we are on the stage together and I'm watching her and I look at her and I forget to sing because it's what she's doing is so beautiful.
1: Wow.
0: I loved that. Mm. Yeah.
1: Mm.
0: Oh, yeah. Well, she's gone.
1: Yeah.
0: Such a shame.
1: But we still have the two daughters,
0: yes.
1: So which is good.
0: I don't think Ashley's made a movie for a while. She was kicking him off there for a while. And she's a good actress.
1: Oh, absolutely.
0: Yeah.
1: Yep. Hey, Barry Manilow has canceled his latest Las Vegas performances after coming down with bronchitis. More on that from Mark Mayfield.
2: Copacabana, the hottest spot north of Havana.
3: The 83-year-old returned to his residency Thursday following a six-week hiatus, but cut Friday night's show short after just a few songs and canceled Saturday's performance. A representative says Manilow had a triumphant return before getting sick. The singer has been undergoing treatment for lung cancer, which he disclosed last December, and his residency has faced several previous postponements. Manilow has not publicly commented on the latest cancellations. I'm Mark Mayfield.
1: Mm. Huh. Boy, I can't believe he's in his 80s.
0: Yeah, I know.
1: Time flies.
0: Yeah. Well, okay, so I don't have problems with box elder bugs and those little Asian beetles because of that one word that I stand by. Steffel. No. Anyway, but my friend Jenna Klitska texted me last night and said, oh, I said, I don't know what to do. I said, suck them up with a vacuum.
1: Yeah, that's what Tracy's been doing.
0: She said, well, I've been trying to do that, but I can't keep up. I'm like, well, and you've got to be very prudent when you do that because some of those bugs can live through that. So if you leave them in your handheld vacuum or your big vacuum, they can crawl out again.
1: Mm, sure.
0: So you want to be serious. You want to be serious about the takedown. And then you want to be serious about the takeout because you want to empty that bag. Outside somewhere.
1: So I have around our place, the wasps were horrible and have been.
0: Yeah, we haven't, knock on wood.
1: Yeah, go, come in.
0: Yeah.
1: No, just kidding. But I bought these little traps that you put water and honey in.
0: Oh.
1: And then they come in and they can't get out.
0: Okay, where did you get those?
1: I got them at Ace.
0: Okay.
1: And
0: they work?
1: Oh, absolutely. I've got to get rid of the carcasses in them about every 2 days and wash them out. And
0: okay.
1: But it's also picking up a lot of Asian beetles, too.
0: Oh, they like that honey, too.
1: Evidently.
0: Huh?
1: Yeah. I didn't know that was going to be a bonus.
0: It's a bonus. Yes.
1: Just like you have bonus kids.
0: But here's the deal. I can smell the Asian beetles.
1: Oh, man. Mm-hmm. Absolutely.
0: When I sit in my chair at night, and all of a sudden I'll go, uh-oh, and I'll look around.
1: Is that fan? Nope.
0: There'll be one, yeah.
1: I'm just kidding.
0: But anyway, since they came and sprayed, I think they sprayed last Friday, Thursday or Friday, and they're just laying dead everywhere outside around my house. So there were some already in the house, but not very many because I spray spring and fall.
1: Okay.
0: So,
1: you keep up with it.
0: I have to because if you want grandkids to come to your house and stay overnight, you can't have bugs.
1: Okay.
0: You know, you got to get rid of them. I don't care what people say about, oh, spiders are nice. Well, you know what? My grandkids don't think so.
1: Okay.
0: So, they've got to go.
1: Out of here.
0: Mm-hmm. Gone.
1: Hmm.
0: Yeah.
1: Well, that's good.
0: Mm-hmm.
1: Hey, did you happen to hear this story yesterday? Actress Selma Blair
0: is
1: free on bond. She bit someone on a flight.
0: She has multiple sclerosis.
1: I knew that.
0: She's on a cane. She's walking with help. But it's just hard for me to believe. And she's all apologetic this morning, but too late. Yeah, go ahead.
1: She's facing assault charges after an alleged altercation Sunday night while the actress was flying from Los Angeles to Kennedy International Airport. She's accused of punching one flight attendant and biting another when they stopped her from opening the plane's door mid-flight. I had not heard that.
0: I didn't
1: hear
0: that.
1: Yeah, that's not... I just thought maybe she was trying to get off, didn't like things. No, she was trying to open the plane's door mid-flight. Gee, do you think that's a no-no?
0: Mm-hmm. She'd have to be awfully strong. But, I mean, I feel so bad because she's so talented. I just loved her in all those movies. And she always played, like, a snotty little girl. Like in that Reese Witherspoon movie.
1: Oh, yeah.
0: She played the other girlfriend, just a little snot. She's so good at it. Such a good actress.
1: Maybe she, now that we hear this story, maybe she's not acting.
0: Exactly. That could be. Reese's is the top pick when it comes to Halloween candies. DoorDash looked into its 2025 Halloween orders and found that peanut butter cups were America's favorite candy for the third straight year, with Hershey's and M&M's right behind, and chocolate takes up most of the top 10. But sour flavors are now competing with Airheads, Sour Patch Kids making their way on the list. Haribo gummies joined the list for the first time, and DoorDash calling it the candy to watch this year. The data also shows old school treats are making a comeback with Circus Peanuts.
1: Gross.
0: What? Orders up 350%. Well, they're really cheap. Lemonheads, 200%. And Bit of Honey, 180%.
1: You like Bit of Honey?
0: I do, but it's kids. I don't think kids want that for trick-or-treat, but remember when Zach told me when I had the ice cream store?
1: Yes.
0: Yeah, Grandma, Grandma, don't be buying that crap candy. He said, if you're going to buy that candy, just don't even have trick-or-treaters, because nobody wants that.
1: Those cut to the chase.
0: Great big bales of 300 pieces of candy. He's like, don't do it. Don't do it. So,
1: where did Zach learn to speak his mind? Grandma?
0: Oh, his mind?
1: Yeah.
0: Oh, we just so encourage that. And it's done him well.
1: Doesn't sugarcoat it?
0: No.
1: Okay.
0: No, and he's really smart. So usually we all go, okay.
1: Whatever you say.
0: And he's such a good daddy. Oh, my goodness. Oh, it's just crazy.
1: It is wild how they grow up.
0: Yep, it is. Yeah, they're just a wonderful young couple, and that baby is just... When that baby starts talking, we are all just going to be in heaven because he's going to have a lot to say. He's trying now. You know, he wants to tell us stuff. So I can't wait to find out what that is.
1: And you love every story, even baby stories.
0: I love baby stories so much.
1: Even if they're blah, blah, blah, blah.
0: I'm trying to think who it was that used to tell makeup stories. One of my nieces, when she was really little.
1: Good imagination.
0: And I would say, so what have you been doing? Well, we went to Disney World. Oh, when was that? I think last week. And she was really little, and of course they hadn't been to Disney World, but she knew all about it. And it was just so funny. And then her mom would say, stop that. That is not true. I'm just teasing. Yeah, little stinker.
1: That's wild.
0: Oh, I know. Kids are just so much fun. Yeah, and Bruce Springsteen is about to have Jessica is about to have her first baby, making Bruce Springsteen and Patti Scialfa grandparents for the second time. So we'll be watching the news for that. See when that takes place. So, the boss, Grandpa Boss. Yeah.
1: That's wild.
0: Yeah. Yes.
1: Well, I know we'll have the news coming up here. I know, too. We'll have the birthday club and lots more coming up.
0: Lots coming up. This whole hour is packed with good stuff, so stick around. We'll take a break. Be back with Mark and the news next.
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0: Here with the news, Mark Anthony.
1: Yes, thank you, Patty. It is 7:20. Happy Tuesday, everyone. Coming up in this newscast, the Douglas County Sheriff's Office had asked for the public's help in locating a missing woman, but she was found safe. And the 20th annual Take a Stand Against Domestic Violence Walk is set for today. And health officials say the flu season is ramping up here in Minnesota. We'll have more on those stories and many others. But first, One person has been injured following a crash in Pope County on Monday morning. According to the State Patrol, that crash took place at the intersection of Highway 29 and Bingham Street in Starbuck. A Chevy Equinox being driven by Louise Hagelson, 54, of Cyrus, and a GMC Savannah driven by Brian Midthune, 62, of Long Prairie, were both traveling westbound on Highway 29 when the two collided. Hagelson was taken to the hospital in Glenwood with non-life-threatening injuries. Midthune was not injured in that crash. And the Douglas County Sheriff's Office had asked for the public's help in locating a missing woman, but she was found safe. Officials say the 57-year-old Deborah Margaret White was last seen over the weekend on Saturday in the Monticello area. Officials had said White was considered missing and in danger due to her not having her medication, but she was found safe. The Douglas County Sheriff's Office thanks everyone for their help in this matter. And the Otter Tail County Sheriff's Office has released a clip of the body cam footage from the use of force incident in Battle Lake back in September, on September 26, that left a 39-year-old man dead. Christopher Olson, 39, again, was reportedly shot and killed by law enforcement. At the time of the incident, the only Otter Tail County SWAT members equipped with body-worn cameras were Otter Tail County deputies. No body-worn camera recording maintained by the Otter Tail County Sheriff's Office visually captured the shooting. The 15-second recording release was captured by the body-worn camera of an Otter Tail County deputy positioned inside a nearby armored vehicle. While the recording does not visually depict the shooting, it captures audio of the Otter Tail County SWAT member saying, "He's coming out, he has a gun, shoot, shoot," followed by the sound of gunfire. The BCA continues to investigate that incident. And the Alexandria Police Department, in a post, is reminding everyone about scams. They say that online scams affect 1 in 5 Americans. They say protect your personal information and learn how to spot fraud before it happens. Officials say be skeptical, verify the legitimacy of unsolicited calls and emails before you share personal information, and remember not to engage, especially when you're busy or distracted. They say for more details too, go to the website ncpc.org/fraud. And the 20th annual Take a Stand Against Domestic Violence Walk in Alexandria takes place today. The event will start at 5 p.m. at the Church of St. Mary at 420 Irving Street in Alexandria. The host of the event is Someplace Safe, along with UCAN, Jenna Crawford of Someplace Safe, talks about today's event.
15: Starting at 5 p.m., we have our Take a Stand Against Domestic Violence. So that is right here in town at the Church of St. Mary. We start at the church. Everyone gets a free T-shirt. Then we take a short walk over to Broadway where we have signs saying, you know, stop domestic violence, love shouldn't hurt, other awareness type things on the signs. And then we walk back to the church where we'll have a light meal and then hear a message from a speaker. And this year's speaker is Naomi Schleisman, and she is a survivor of domestic violence.
1: By the way, Crawford says there are certain times of the year when there is a spike in domestic violence.
15: The colder months when people are stuck indoors together, we do tend to see more of a rise in calls and kinds of people, you know, looking for assistance. Whereas in the summer months, it's warmer out and people can go and be separate from each other and kind of have that a little bit more peace that way. So it kind of depends on the time of year.
1: Also coming up tomorrow, there will be the Domestic Violence Awareness Luncheon for Douglas County. The luncheon will take place at the Broadway Ballroom. Tickets are just $25 for individuals, and a table for eight people is only $200. For more on that, if you have any questions, contact Someplace Safe at 320-762-1995. And the Alexandria City Council met last night. Tom Chorley files this first report.
16: City police received an $8,900 toward zero deaths grant for the Minnesota Office of Traffic Safety for additional traffic enforcement equipment and training focused on speeding, distracted driving, impaired driving, and seatbelt use. The Alexandria Charter Commission is recommending the City Council amend the City's Home Rule Charter through amendment by ordinance of Article 11, Franchises. Council passed a simple motion acknowledging receipt of the recommendation for amendment. The next step is to establish a public hearing on Monday, November 23, 2026. Council approved a first reading of a no increase in annual salary for the mayor and city council members for 2027 and 2028. Also, $100 in compensation to the mayor and council members for each duly called special or emergency city council meeting. The council approved the first reading of the proposed ordinance. Currently, the mayor's annual salary is $13,420. Council members' salaries are $8,709 currently. The city plans to upgrade Canute Nelson Memorial Ballpark lighting by installing 49 LED stadium fixtures and replacing aging underground electrical infrastructure. Total project cost is $198,528.53, including lighting materials, labor, and electrical upgrades. Funding is available through the Capital Improvement Fund with additional support from MRES and donated services. Work is expected to be completed before the 2027 baseball season, weather permitting. This is Tom Chorley.
1: All right, thanks, Tom. We'll have part two of his reports coming your way tomorrow. And flu activity is reportedly ticking up across the state. Jessica Monroe is with the Minnesota Department of Health.
17: Vaccination remains our strongest tool at preventing illness in people. But in addition, it's important to be washing your hands this time of year, covering your coughs and sneezes, and staying home when you're sick.
1: By the way, last flu season, Minnesota reported 369 flu-related deaths among adults and three among children. And the Minnesota Department of Health asks, are you haunted by germs this October? They say be sure to wash those germs away. In honor of Global Handwashing Day coming up this Thursday, October 15th, scare away germs this month before they spread. Knowing when and how to wash your hands with soap and water makes all the difference in keeping everyone safe. Hand hygiene isn't just a habit, it's infection control in action. For more on that, go to the Minnesota Department of Health website. And Mayo Clinic researchers are testing an AI tool to predict pancreatic cancer risk. The model analyzes medical histories using data from nearly 40,000 patients with and without the disease. Researchers hope it could help identify people at risk before cancer reaches advanced stages. They say plan to monitor its predictions over the next year, using them to make treatment decisions. The findings await publication, and the tool requires further study before potential clinical use. And diesel prices in Minnesota are still hovering over $6 a gallon and have actually increased this week. Some state lawmakers are still calling on the governor to allow farmers to use red dye diesel on the roads to lower their tax burden. Minnesota Farm Bureau President Dan Glessing says the best option is...
18: Well, I'd love to see the fuel price come down just naturally, especially when we're in a peak season like we are now with fall harvest going on, tillage applications, bedding making for those of us with livestock that need that. We just use a lot of fuel, and as a dairy farmer, I use a lot of fuel year-round.
1: Diesel prices have jumped almost $3 a gallon since this time last year. And Minnesota's youth deer season gives young hunters a chance to enjoy the outdoors before the busy firearm season begins. DNR Big Game Coordinator Paul Buer says the mid-October hunt often provides milder weather and fewer hunters in the field, creating a good learning environment for newcomers.
19: It's a great time to get in the woods, to get youth experience in hunting, kind of carve out a little bit of time where there's a lot less competition. You get in the woods before the firearm season starts, and hopefully just have a good experience for these youth hunters to get them into hunting.
1: By the way, for more details on that, go to the DNR website. And the Minnesota Wild exploded for 3 first period goals and went on to double up the Vegas Golden Knights 4-2 last night at Grand Casino Arena in St. Paul. Jesper Wallstedt, making his 6th consecutive start to open the season, made 24 saves in that win. Also, Wild forward Mike McCarron on the penalty-killing unit so far this season.
20: Obviously, we're taking too many minors. We're stressing our PKers a little much. But I guess early in the season,

0: answer.
1: This is Weatherology. I'm meteorologist Laura Lockwood with the Alexandria Lakes area forecast. Mainly cloudy, high of 52. Tonight, mostly cloudy, low near 38. Occasional sun on Wednesday, high near 56. Wednesday night, clear to partly cloudy, low near 37. High of 59 on Thursday, occasional sun. Thursday night, clear to partly cloudy, low near 36. High of 52 on Friday. For KXRA, I'm meteorologist Laura Lockwood. Right now, 45.
2: It is. Cloudy skies, wind from the west at 13, relative humidity 93%. Sun going down at 6:39 this evening, officially 6:39. It is 7:34 right now, and you've been listening to local news and weatherology brought to you by Anderson Funeral Home and Anderson's on Broadway and Colorful Seasons Garden Center. 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
1: This is M&N Sports. I'm Mike Graham. The Wild moved into first place in the Central Division with a 4-2 home win over Vegas last night. Minnesota scored 3 first-period goals to lead it 3-0 after 1. But head coach John Hines says his team's penalty kill was the key to the victory.
2: Penalty kill was on their toes again, and I think the guys are getting more and more comfortable. Mac was a big part of that tonight, as you said, with 6 minutes. And I thought we had great sticks and stayed on the pressure. And as normal, there's going to be some looks on any penalty kill. And, Wally stood strong, too, as well. So big impact on the game, PK.
1: The Wild right back at it tonight with a game in Winnipeg. The Wolves beat the defending NBA champion Knicks in New York last night in a preseason game, 122-104. Anthony Edwards led the way with 26 points, including a tone-setting 11 in the first quarter. Jaden McDaniels added 22 points and says they're playing well right now.
3: Just being unselfish, we got a bunch of versatile players, so just sharing the ball and not really matter who shoot the ball, just want to see your teammate be successful and just having the trust in them.
1: Minnesota hosts Detroit tomorrow night at the Target Center for another exhibition game. The undefeated Vikings are on a bye week this week. That gives head coach Kevin O'Connell a chance to review the progress of his starting quarterback, Kyler Murray.
4: It's very positive. I think we'll continue to see the evolution of how we put it all together, the impact of Kyler throwing a bunch of completions. I think he's 40 of his last 48 pass attempts. We've really seen him click into a comfort, playing the position, using his athleticism, being a factor with his legs, and protecting himself while doing it. I'm excited about what's coming for us offensively. I've kind of envisioned it being like that from the beginning of the season, and we've been able to win football games as we progress.
1: The Vikings will host Indianapolis a week from Sunday. The Gopher football team is also on a bye week this week. They'll host Iowa a week from Saturday. That game will now kick off at either 2 o'clock or 2:30 in Minneapolis. This is M&N Sports.
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0: Oh, that was Braden. He was six at the time. And that was in 2018. Singing, of course, to his mommy. I love that so much. Okay, let's hear from you. If you have a birthday or an anniversary, give us a call at 762-8167. We'd love to hear from you. 762-8167. And it's October 13th. I'm going to check my list. Well, oh, there you are. Want to say happy birthday to Brad Schumacher. Happy birthday, buddy. And other than that, I don't really have any.
1: Oh, really?
0: Yeah.
1: Okay.
0: 762-8167. We'll find out. Good morning. You're on the birthday club.
2: Good morning. I would like to wish my nephew, Darwin Anderson, a very happy birthday today.
0: Okay. Thank you. Bye.
2: Thank you.
0: Yep. 762-8167. Kathleen must have slept in.
1: Could be.
0: Yeah.
1: Or maybe there's no one on her list either.
0: Uh-huh.
1: Maybe it's a lighter day. Rock and Roll Hall of Famer, Paul Simon. How old do you think Paul Simon is, Patty?
0: Okay.
1: What would you guess?
0: Let's see.
1: 77.
0: Carry the one. he might be 76.
1: He's 85. Can you believe that?
0: No.
1: Here's Loves Me Like a Rock.

0: That's right. Loves me like a rock. Huh. Paul Simon, 85 today, born back in 1941. And here come the calls.
1: Yes, here we go. Good morning. You're on the Birthday Club.
2: Good morning. I'd like to wish Jim and Pat Sorley a very happy and blessed anniversary today.
1: Oh, cool. You know how many years?
2: No, I don't. Okay. I don't have that in my list of the
1: people. Okay. All right. Well, I'll get with it. No, I'm kidding.
2: Thank you.
0: Have a great day.
1: Thank you so much for calling. Happy birthday, Jim and Pat. Thank you.
0: Very nice.
1: Yeah.
0: Hey, musician Robert Lamb of the group Chicago. He's 82 today.

0: Doesn't get much better than that, does it?
1: No, that was great.
0: Mm.
1: Awesome possum.
0: Yes, for sure. Also, let's see here. Sammy Hagar has a birthday today. Of course, he's had a lot of great hits as a solo artist, but also with the group Van Halen. I know a lot of people, you know, that argument. David Lee Roth or Sammy Hagar. Well, here's Sammy with Van Halen, When It's Love.

0: So happy birthday, Sammy Hagar, 79 today.
1: Mm-hmm.
0: Also, Marie Osmond has a birthday today.
1: Gee, she looks good.
0: Is that right?
1: Oh.
0: I don't know if I've seen her recently, but
1: she just looks beautiful.
0: But here's her song, Patty. We're going to play a little, pull one out of the oldies but goodies with
1: her brother.
0: Well, no, this is actually Paper Roses.
1: Oh, sure. That was her little single.

0: back when she was just a kid. She's 67 now, Marie Osmond. I was on a radio panel with her brother, Donnie, back, I think it was down in Las Vegas. It might have been out in San Diego. But he's just as nice as he seems like he is.
1: Say. Yeah, that's what they say. Brett and Barb went to see them just a few years ago, and they said it was just wonderful.
0: Hmm. Very nice.
1: So, yeah.
0: But I think we got every...
1: I wouldn't pass up the chance.
0: Yeah.
1: You but think we got it?
0: I think we got everyone.
1: Okay.
0: Don't you think?
1: I think so.
0: All right.
1: I think so, Mark.
0: All right.
1: Okay, so we will take a quick break, and then we'll come back and do trivia.
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0: 30. Okay. Say the first cellular telephone were introduced on this date in history. What year was that? The first cellular telephones were introduced. What year was that? 762-8167, 762-8167. Hi, do you have an answer for us?
5: Yes, it's one of my favorite years, 1973.
0: That's not the the info we have. I'm going to give you three choices.
5: Okay.
0: 1973, good guess there, 1983, or 1993?
1: Oh, wow.
5: Wow, what a change. Let's go with 1993.
0: No, that is not correct. But I'm going to give it to you still.
1: Yes.
0: So who is this, please?
5: Steve Grings.
0: Okay, just wanted to be sure. Wanted you to say it in your own words. So I'm looking. So the data that I have from the service we have says 1983, but I'm looking here. It does say the first handheld mobile phone was introduced in 1973 by Motorola engineer. So I'm trying to see the difference between a mobile phone and a cellular phone. So anyway, I'm going to give it to you.
1: Yep. Thank you.
0: Yeah. So thanks, Steve.
1: You got it, man.
0: Way to go.
5: Yeah.
1: And weren't the mobile phones like the phone in the bag?
0: Right. Yeah.
1: Okay.
0: Yeah. But Steve's a smart guy.
1: Used to see those out on the road. There'd be people out there, you know, and like when we did fudge at sport and travel shows or something like that, there'd always be some vendor that would have that phone in the bag, and then they'd be yelling at their girlfriend, "Get off that phone!"
0: Hmm.
1: So it must have been expensive to use, but yeah, interesting.
0: Well, Steve's a smart guy.
1: Yeah,
0: you know, again, I think the service in that realm, looking into it a little further, they might have done a misprint there because they have 83.
1: Yeah.
0: But we've got a smart audience. So
1: ask AI.
0: Yeah. Well, that's what I did.
1: Oh, you did?
0: Yeah.
1: See?
0: Yeah.
1: Oh, they're already screwing up. News headlines brought to you now by Gary's Auto Glass for the best in mobile glass service repair and replacement. Let Gary come to you.
0: Well, at 7:54 this morning, these are some of those news headlines. One person has been injured following a crash in Polk County yesterday morning. And the Douglas County Sheriff's Office had asked for the public's help in locating missing person. She was later found safe. And flu activity is ticking up all across the state. Jessica Monroe is with the Minnesota Department of Health and says vaccinations do remain a strong tool. We'll have more on those stories and many others coming your way next hour.
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1: And we're at 7:58. This is KXR. 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
1: The D.C. home of Minnesota Democrat Congresswoman Ilhan Omar, but Omar is speaking out. It is, in her words, an attempt to target political enemies and weaponize federal law enforcement.
2: The raid was reportedly in connection to an investigation into Omar's immigration paperwork. She went on to say that President Trump has targeted her for 10 years with what she called baseless lies and smear campaigns. This comes after Homeland Security Secretary Mark Wayne Mullen revealed there was an ongoing investigation into Omar and claimed she married her brother to bring him to the U.S. I'm Chris Coraggio.
1: For President Trump, it's north to Alaska. He'll be there later today, continuing his campaign on behalf of Republican candidates in Alaska. He'll be stumping for GOP Senator Dan Sullivan. Measles cases in the U.S. have topped 4,000 this year.
3: As of Friday, there were 4,080 confirmed measles cases across 47 states and the District of Columbia. And the CDC says more than 1,100 of those infections, or 25% of the total, have been in Pennsylvania. South Carolina is next with 670 cases. Health officials in Pennsylvania are reporting 5 measles deaths, but the CDC is confirming just 2 and hasn't said where. What experts do agree on is that this is the largest measles outbreak in the U.S. in 35 years. I'm Sarah Lee Kessler.
1: Yeah. Newly minted White House Press Secretary Katie Zachariah takes the podium this morning. It will be her very first White House news conference, the introductory news conference, taking place in the White House Press Briefing Room. On Wall Street, ahead of this morning's opening bell, the Dow futures 448 points higher. The Nasdaq futures are down 200. 26 points. More on these stories. Townhall.com.
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1: Delta Airlines is putting plans for nonstop service between Atlanta and Saudi Arabia on hold, at least until early next year.
6: Delta had planned to begin the new service on October 23rd, but postponed the debut after several deadly attacks on King Khalid International Airport. Delta's decision came after the FAA advised airlines on Sunday to exercise caution when flying in or around Saudi Arabia. Iran-backed Houthi rebels in Yemen claimed responsibility for Saturday's missile attack that killed at least 12 people and wounded more than 300 at Riyadh's main airport. I'm Matt Mattinson.
1: The Brewers beat the Dodgers 7-4, Game 2 of the NLCS. Milwaukee now leads best-of-seven series 2-0 and will visit L.A. for Game 3 tomorrow. In the ALCS, Guardians rallied a 7-3 victory over the Rays in Game 1 from Tropicana Field. Tampa Bay hopes to even the series at 1 apiece when it hosts Cleveland for Game 2 today. News and analysis, townhall.com. I'm from the government, and I'm here to help. Apparently, most Americans are skeptical.
7: The judicial branch has more trust than any part of the federal government, and it's still below 50%. The Gallup survey finds a record low 33% have a great deal or fair amount of trust in the executive branch, and in the legislative branch, it's just 28%. Trust in their fellow Americans, once measured at 86% during the bicentennial, 50 years later, is down to 51%. I'm Rory O'Neill.
1: A giant pumpkin grown in Rhode Island appears to have set a new world record this past weekend at the Southern New England Giant Pumpkin Growers Way Off. Ron Wallace grew the pumpkin. It weighed in at 3,156 pounds. Organizers say it beats the previous world record by almost 300 pounds, although it does still have to be officially certified by the Guinness Book of World Records. More on these stories, townhall.com.

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1: This is Weatherology. I'm meteorologist Laura Lockwood with the Alexandria Lakes Area Forecast. Mainly cloudy, high of 52. Tonight, mostly cloudy, low near 38. Occasional sun on Wednesday, high near 56. Wednesday night, clear to partly cloudy, low near 37. High of 59 on Thursday, occasional sun. Thursday night, clear to partly cloudy, low near 36. High of 52 on Friday. For KXRA, I'm meteorologist Laura Lockwood. Right now, 44.
2: Yep, and cloudy. Wind is from the west at 14. Relative humidity, 93%. Sun going down at 6:39. This is KXRA at 6 minutes after 8. 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
8: Yes, thank you, Patty. It is 8:08 here on this Tuesday morning. Coming up in this newscast, the Douglas County Sheriff's Office had asked for the public's help in locating a missing woman, but she was found safe. And the 20th annual Take a Stand Against Domestic Violence Walk is set for today. And health officials say the flu season is ramping up here in Minnesota. We'll have more on those stories and many others. But first, one person has been injured following a crash in Pope County on Monday morning. According to the State Patrol, that crash took place at the intersection of Highway 29 and Bingham Street in Starbuck. A Chevy Equinox being driven by Louise Hagelson, 54, of Cyrus, and a GMC Savannah driven by Brian Midthune, 62, of Long Prairie, both traveling westbound on Highway 29 when the two collided. Hagelson was taken to the hospital in Glenwood with non-life-threatening injuries. Midthune was not injured in that crash. And the Douglas County Sheriff's Office had asked for the public's help in locating a missing woman, but she was found safe. Officials say that 57-year-old Deborah Margaret White was last seen over the weekend on Saturday in the Monticello area. Officials had said White was considered missing and in danger due to her not having her medication, but she was found safe. The Douglas County Sheriff's Office thanks everyone for their help in this matter. And the Otter Tail County Sheriff's Office has released a clip of the body cam footage from the use of force incident in Battle Lake back in September, on September 26, that left a 39-year-old man dead. Christopher Olson, 39, again, was reportedly shot and killed by law enforcement at the time of the incident. The only Otter Tail County SWAT members equipped with body-worn cameras were Otter Tail County deputies. No body-worn camera recording maintained by the Otter Tail County Sheriff's Office visually captured the shooting. The 15-second recording release was captured by the body-worn camera of an Otter Tail County deputy positioned inside a nearby armored vehicle. While the recording does not visually depict the shooting, it captures audio of the Otter Tail County SWAT member saying, "He's coming out. He has a gun. Shoot, shoot," followed by the sound of gunfire. The BCA continues to investigate that incident. And the Alexandria Police Department, in a post, is reminding everyone about scams. They say that online scams affect 1 in 5 Americans. They say protect your personal information and learn how to spot fraud before it happens. Officials say be skeptical. Verify the legitimacy of unsolicited calls and emails before you share personal information. And remember not to engage, especially when you're busy or distracted. They say for more details, too, go to the website ncpc.org/fraud. And the 20th annual Take a Stand Against Domestic Violence Walk in Alexandria takes place today. The event will start at 5 p.m. at the Church of St. Mary at 420 Irving Street in Alexandria. The host of the event is Someplace Safe, along with UCAN, Jenna Crawford of Someplace Safe, talks about today's event.
9: Starting at 5 p.m., we have our Take a Stand Against Domestic Violence. So that is right here in town at the Church of St. Mary. We start at the church. Everyone gets a free T-shirt. Then we take a short walk over to Broadway where we have signs saying, you know, stop domestic violence, love shouldn't hurt, other awareness type things on the signs. And then we walk back to the church where we'll have a light meal and then hear a message from a speaker. And this year's speaker is Naomi Schleisman, and she is a survivor of domestic violence.
8: By the way, Crawford says there are certain times of the year when there is a spike in domestic violence.
9: The colder months when people are stuck indoors together, we do tend to see more of a rise in calls and kinds of people, you know, looking for assistance. Whereas in the summer months, it's warmer out and people can go and be separate from each other and kind of have that a little bit more peace that way. So it kind of depends on the time of year.
8: Also coming up tomorrow, there will be the Domestic Violence Awareness Luncheon for Douglas County. The luncheon will take place at the Broadway Ballroom. Tickets are just $25 for individuals, and a table for 8 people is only $200. For more on that, if you have any questions, contact Someplace Safe at 320-762-1995. And the Alexandria City Council met last night. Tom Chorley files this first report.
10: City police received an $8,900 toward zero deaths grant for the Minnesota Office of Traffic Safety for additional traffic enforcement equipment and training focused on speeding, distracted driving, impaired driving, and seatbelt use. The Alexandria Charter Commission is recommending the City Council amend the city's Home Rule Charter through amendment by ordinance of Article 11, Franchises. Council passed a simple motion acknowledging receipt of the recommendation for amendment. The next step is to establish a public hearing on Monday, November 23rd, 2026. Council approved a first reading of a no increase in annual salary for the mayor and city council members for 2027 and 2028. Also, $100 in compensation to the mayor and council members for each duly called special or emergency city council meeting. The council approved the first reading of the proposed ordinance. Currently, the mayor's annual salary is $13,420. Council members' salaries are $8,709 currently. This is Tom Chorley.
8: All right. Thanks, Tom. We'll have part two of his reports coming your way tomorrow. And flu activity is reportedly ticking up across the state. Jessica Monroe is with the Minnesota Department of Health.
11: Vaccination remains our strongest tool at preventing illness in people. But in addition, it's important to be washing your hands this time of year, covering your coughs and sneezes, and staying home when you're sick.
8: By the way, last flu season, Minnesota reported 369 flu-related deaths among adults and 3 among children. And diesel prices in Minnesota are still hovering over $6 a gallon and have actually increased this week. Some state lawmakers are still calling on the governor to allow farmers to use red dye diesel on the roads to lower their tax burden. Minnesota Farm Bureau President Dan Glessing says the best option is...
12: Well, I'd love to see the fuel price come down just naturally, especially when we're in a peak season like we are now with fall harvests going on, tillage applications, bedding making for those of us with livestock that need that. We just use a lot of fuel, and as a dairy farmer, I use a lot of fuel year-round.
8: Diesel prices have jumped almost $3 a gallon since this time last year. And finally, the Minnesota Wild exploded for 3 first-period goals and went on to beat the Las Vegas Knights 4-2 at Grand Casino Arena. St. Paul, Jesper Wallstad, making a 6th consecutive start to open the season, made 24 saves in the win. Also, Wild forward Mike McCarron on the penalty killing, shining so far this season.
13: Obviously, we're taking too many minors. We're stressing our PKers a little much. But I guess early in the season, look at it as a bigger picture, it might be good for us to learn how to kill early.
8: By the way, the Wild are in Winnipeg to face the Jets tonight. And that's a look at your news. I'm Mark Anthony.
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15: 8:18 is our time, and we have the Alexandria Cardinals Sports Report on deck here on KXRA. Dave McClurg informing you that we will have play-by-play of high school girls playoff soccer later on this afternoon. It is a 5 p.m. start at the Buffalo Bison Field West in Buffalo, which is known as the Stadium Field down there. Buffalo will host Alexandria in the quarterfinal round of the Section 8 AAA Girls Soccer Tournament. From this point forward, it's win or go home for the teams competing in sections. We will be preempting our KXRA 5 o'clock news hour today to accommodate the girls' soccer playoff coverage. That will be our only match broadcast on the air today. Alexandria at Buffalo for girls' soccer. The Juckner Motors pre-match show will be on the air at approximately 4:30, and play-by-play will follow at 5 o'clock. Alexandria and Buffalo just played each other last week. It was the penultimate game of the regular season for the Bison. It was the last regular season match of the year for Alexandria. And Buffalo traveled north and west into the Alexandria Lakes area and went home with a 4-0 victory. So now Alexandria has the opportunity to reverse that outcome and get a win of its own on the road to start the playoffs. Again, match time is at 5. Pre-match coverage will be on the air at 4:30. Our lone full Cardinals sports report will be airing right here during the 8 o'clock hour. And then our second and final Cardinals sports report of the day on KXRA will be airing as part of the KXRA noon news hour around 12:15. This Cardinal Sports Report is being brought to you in part by boosters of our Cardinal Sports programming.
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15: 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A big thanks to Northside Collision for once again being on board as a booster of our Alexandria Cardinal sports coverage on KXRA throughout the 2026-27 school year. It is quite an active day for Alexandria Cardinal activities, almost like a Thursday schedule of events on a Tuesday, and the schedule gets a little bit wonky this week because the kids are not in school on Thursday and Friday. The MEA break means that there is no class Thursday and Friday for students across the state. So that means the majority of the high school football games are going to be played tomorrow night. And it also means that you have a lot more section soccer coverage on one night rather than staggering the girls and boys soccer playoffs on separate nights. The slate today does include a couple of regular season Alexandria Cardinal activities. The Alexandria girls swimming and diving team will travel to St. Cloud Apollo High School tonight as the Apollo Cathedral girls swimming and diving team hosts Alexandria. That will be a 6 o'clock meet down in the Granite City tonight. The Alexandria Cardinal girls volleyball team is slated to play its last regular season home match when Brainerd visits Poling Court. The varsity competition at Alexandria Area High School will begin around 7 o'clock tonight. Alexandria is trying to lock up the number one seed for the upcoming Section AAA volleyball tournament. Right now, Sam Hess's team is undefeated against section rivals this year, having gone 6-0. And if they can get a win tonight, that would complete the perfect record against section foes here in 2026. The Alexandria Cardinal girls tennis team is moving deeper into the postseason today. The Cardinals will head indoors to face Elk River this afternoon at Stay Fit and Sartell for the overall Section AAA Championship. This is the identical matchup for the first ever Section AAA Championship match last year as Alexandria and Elk River squared off in the playoffs, and the Cardinals were able to make some history, winning the section title for the first time ever, prevailing over Elk River 4-3, avenging an earlier regular season defeat. Now in 2026, Elk River is going to try to reverse that as Alexandria won the regular season match against the Elks down in Elk River 4-3. So Elk River is going to try to avenge that regular season loss to the Cardinals. Alexandria is 23-1 on the year. The only defeat during the regular season was to last year's Class AA state champion, Rock Ridge Wolverines. That occurred back in late September in a neutral site match at Crosby Ironton. Today's match at Stay Fit is slated to begin around 1:30 this afternoon. We wish the very best of the Alexandria Cardinal girls tennis team as it tries to clinch a spot in the state Class AAA team tennis tournament for a second consecutive year. Section soccer playoffs also commenced today in Class AAA Section 8. You'll have all of the quarterfinal games for girls and boys soccer taking place today. Now, a year ago, we had girls soccer quarterfinal matches on one day, the boys soccer quarterfinal matches on the following day, and then once we got into the semifinal round, then you had semifinal matches for both girls and boys on the same night, and the section final for girls and boys on the same night. This year, with the presence of Wednesday high school football games and the MEA break that follows that, the soccer quarterfinal matches are all going to be held on one night. So that means four boys soccer quarterfinal games in Section 8 AAA and three girls soccer quarterfinal matches in Section 8 AAA today. The reason why the girls soccer quarterfinal round has just three matches is that there's an odd number of teams in the section, seven rather than eight. In the postseason, Monticello High School competes in Class AAA for boys soccer, but stayed in Class AA for girls soccer. So Monticello is not one of the teams competing in a Section 8 AAA when it comes to girls soccer. The Brainerd Warriors ended up with the number one overall seed, so the Warriors have the night off. Brainerd will be at home to play a section semifinal match on Thursday. Two of the three quarterfinals in Section 8 AAA girls soccer will be late afternoon starts. Moorhead traveling to St. Michael to face St. Michael Albertville, and Alexandria traveling to Buffalo. You will hear that match live from the Buffalo Bison Field West on KXRA Radio and through the Voice of Alexandria YouTube channel. Jeff James will join me, Dave McClurg, and our videographer, J.P. Boleen, for the broadcast today. We should be taking air with our Jettner Motors pre-match show around 4:30 this afternoon. The 1-7 o'clock match tonight will be up at Chet Anderson Stadium on the campus of Bemidji State University for girls soccer as the Lumberjacks host the Elk River Elks. Bemidji got the number three seed behind a second-seeded St. Michael Albertville and top-seeded Brainerd. Buffalo ended up getting the number four seed with Alexandria being seeded fifth, Elk River sixth, and Moorhead seventh. I think the head-to-head outcome when Buffalo traveled to Alexandria and shut the Cardinals out last Thursday was pivotal in the Bison securing a home game tonight, despite having the overall sub-500 record, whereas Alexandria ended up completing the regular season at 11-4-1. Three of those four defeats did come to the teams that are seeded ahead of Alexandria in the Section 8 AAA playoff bracket, Brainerd, St. Michael Albertville, and Buffalo. So the Cardinal girls soccer team starts on the road. If they can have some success in Buffalo tonight, then it's a road trip to Brainerd on Thursday. The Buffalo Bison have the number one overall seed in the Section 8 AAA boys soccer tournament. Buffalo is the defending section champion, having advanced to state last year and finishing third in Class AAA. St. Michael Albertville is seeded second, followed by Monticello, Alexandria, Moorhead, Bemidji, Elk River, and Brainerd. So that means you have four quarterfinal matches going on today. One will start at 5 p.m., and that is the Section 8 AAA quarterfinal between Bemidji and Monticello. That will be at the Monticello High School Football Soccer Stadium. 5 o'clock start there. The other three events all have 7 p.m. starts. That includes the match at Viking Bank Field in Alexandria when the Cardinals host the Moorhead Spuds. Interesting to note that the Alexandria girls and boys soccer playoff matches today are the identical head-to-head matchups to what we saw last Thursday when Alexandria hosted a varsity soccer doubleheader. And the teams that won those matches last Thursday are the ones hosting playoff matches today. The Cardinals secured a 2-1 win over Moorhead last Thursday in boys soccer, and that outcome was likely pivotal in Alexandria getting the opportunity to host Moorhead tonight rather than having the Cardinals travel north and west on I-94 up into the Red River Valley. So Alexandria, as a number 4 seed, will host the number 5 seed, Moorhead, later this evening at 7. Your other 7 o'clock matches will have Elk River traveling over to St. Michael to face St. Michael Albertville. And then Brainerd will head down to Buffalo to take on the Buffalo Bison. Now, that match will be played on the grass surface. It's known as Buffalo Bison Field East. The natural grass is the surface that the Buffalo boys soccer team likes to play on. The girls' soccer team likes to play in the stadium, so they'll be playing on the turf field, will the Buffalo girls' soccer team. So Buffalo will host Alexandria at the Bison Field West, and then the boys' soccer match on the natural grass tonight will have Buffalo hosting Brainerd. But our attention will be on Alexandria's match against Buffalo in girls' soccer. 4:30 for the pre-match coverage, and the play-by-play will follow at 5 o'clock. Should both Alexandria's girls and boys soccer teams prevail in quarterfinal matches today, our plan would be to go to Buffalo on Thursday to broadcast the Alexandria boys soccer match. Our goal is to try to have at least one playoff match involving the Alexandria girls soccer team and the Alexandria boys soccer team as well. We won't be covering tonight's Alexandria boys soccer playoff, so we will be in Buffalo today for the late afternoon match when the Bison girls soccer team hosts Alexandria. The Cardinals hoping to flip the regular season outcome when the Bison prevailed up here last Thursday by a 4-0 score. We hope you can be down in the West Metro to watch the match, but if not, we'll have it on KXRA. We'll also be streaming it through the Voice of Alexandria YouTube channel where you get the live video with the KXRA audio call. Because of the late afternoon start for our soccer coverage, the KXRA 5 o'clock news hour will be preempted today. So our last Cardinal sports report on KXRA this afternoon will be the 90-second version airing during the KXRA noon news hour. I will look forward to visiting with you during the noon hour today. And then, of course, we'll be down in the West Metro in Buffalo today for Alexandria girls soccer playoff coverage. Good luck to all of the Alexandria Cardinal teams involved in section competition today. Wings up! I'm Dave McClurg.
0: You're pregnant. Congratulations.
1: Thank you.
0: You're going to love delivering at Alamere. 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
0: 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I've had amazing support with menopause, too.
1: I heard it's the largest women's center around.
0: 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It's better here.
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1: President Trump denies any involvement in or prior knowledge of the federal search of Representative Ilhan Omar's home on Monday. Federal agents raided Omar's Washington, D.C. area residence, reportedly in connection with an investigation into her immigration paperwork. Later that night, Trump verbally attacked the Democratic Minnesota congresswoman during a campaign rally in Ohio, criticizing her Somali heritage and prompting chats of deport from some in the crowd. Newly appointed White House Press Secretary Katie Zachariah steps to the podium this morning. She's scheduled to hold an introductory news conference from the White House at 9:30 a.m. Eastern Time. Zachariah, a conservative commentator and former communications advisor for Trump Media, is replacing Caroline Leavitt. And there's a planned rally just off the campus of Cornell University this afternoon to show solidarity with the woman who is accusing several frat members of sexually assaulting her in 2024. Demonstrators are calling on the university to expel anyone complicit with the alleged sex assault of Jane Doe or revoke their degrees. Six Flags says it has temporarily shut down 9 roller coasters at its amusement parks in the U.S. and Canada as a precaution after a man fell to his death from the Goliath roller coaster at Six Flags over Georgia yesterday afternoon. The cause of the accident is still under investigation. Bryan Cranston is mourning the death of his on-screen son, R.J. Mitty. Mitty, best known for portraying Walter White Jr. in Breaking Bad, died at the age of 34 by suicide on Monday. Cranston posted an emotional message to Instagram following the tragic news, saying, "It is especially devastating to hear that he took his own life." He ended his post by writing, "I will miss you, son." A group of fishermen looking to catch some tuna in the waters off New Jersey this past weekend found something much bigger, a rare whale shark. Their ship, the Jamaica, had anchored up in the Hudson Canyon area for the weekend. Early Sunday morning, the fishermen saw the whale shark circle the boat for almost 45 minutes before moving on. Whale sharks are the largest fish species in the world, often reaching lengths of 40 feet or more. The only inhabitants of the ocean that are larger than are blue whales. Blue whales are larger, but that's how big these things are. A plastic surgeon tied to a patient's death in San Diego County has surrendered his Arizona medical license. Dr. Carlos Chacon had remained licensed in Arizona even after serving prison time and accepting a lifetime ban from the practicing medicine in California. Prosecutors said Chacon waited more than 3 hours to call 911 after patient

0: Megan Espinoza's heart stopped during a 2018 breast augmentation procedure at Divino Plastic Surgery. Espinoza was 36 years old. Chacon pleaded guilty to voluntary manslaughter and was sentenced to 3 years in prison in 2024. He was released in March after serving about a year and a half behind bars. And that's our world and national news headlines this morning. We'll have complete stories at the top of the hour at 9 o'clock here on KXRV. And Minnesota sports coming up next.
1: Hi, this is State Representative Paul Anderson. 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
3: This is MNN Sports. I'm Mike Graham. The Minnesota Wild tallied three first-period goals and held on for a 4-2 home win over Vegas last night. Matt Boldy, Joel Eriksson-Ek, Max Shabanov, and Danila Yurov all scored. Jesper Volstead was brilliant in net, and Minnesota was outstanding on the penalty kill. Here's defenseman Ali Mata.
4: I think we're starting to find our identity. We're playing hard, and we're tough to play against when we put the pucks behind our D and forecheck and then playing there and down low. I think we have a lot of skill and a lot of grit, and guys are very good on one-on-one battles, and it's definitely when our forwards get to work. It's fun to watch.
3: The Wild are right back at it tonight. They've got a game in Winnipeg. The Wolves beat the Knicks in New York last night, 122-104. Anthony Edwards scored 26 points. Jaden McDaniels added 22. McDaniels says it's always good to play in the Big Apple, even if it was only a preseason game.
5: This is just the environment for playing in Madison Square Garden, but I think we did a good job just settling into the game and being ourselves.
3: Minnesota's back in action for another exhibition game tomorrow night, this one at home against the Detroit Pistons, tipping off at 7. The undefeated Vikings are on a bye week this week, coming off of their win in New Orleans 23-13 on Sunday. That gives head coach Kevin O'Connell a chance to review the progress of his team's offense.
6: I believe we lead the NFL right now at plus 6 in the turnover margin. A lot of things that we've really talked a lot about since this team started building itself at the beginning of training camp, that has, really stood out to me, as well as, the continued evolution and growth and improvement of our offense.
3: The Vikings host Indianapolis a week from Sunday. That's October the 25th. The Golden Gopher football team is also on a bye this week. They'll host Iowa a week from Saturday. That's October 24th. For more Minnesota sports info, go to MinnesotaNewsNetwork.com or follow us on X at Minnesota Radio. 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
13: Actor Selma Blair is free on bond for an arrest following a mid-air incident on a Delta Airlines flight.
14: TMZ says the 54-year-old had a meltdown Sunday night while flying from L.A. to New York City, punching a flight attendant and then biting another when they stopped her from opening the plane's door mid-flight. The actress was arrested after Delta Flight 938 landed at JFK International Airport and taken to a hospital, reportedly kicking a police officer in the head and attacking a nurse in the ambulance. A rep for Blair says she'd suffered a medical emergency. The actress is known to have multiple sclerosis, a neurological and autoimmune condition that can impact communication between the brain and the body. I'm Sarah Lee Kessler.
13: Fitch will ring in the new year in New York City.

0: perform four shows at Madison Square Garden between December the 30th and January 2nd. The last show will be Phish's 100th show at the venue, making them only the second act to hit triple digits at MSG. Only Billy Joel, with 150 shows, has played there more often. Tickets for Phish's shows at Madison Square Garden go on sale this Friday. I'm Mark Mayfield.
1: And live from New York, it's Drewski. The digital creator and comedian will host Saturday Night Live on November 7th, the first digital creator to do so. That's entertainment. I'm Daria Albinger.
2: Oh, my. And Phish, is that what they said that band's name was? I don't even know that band. And it's been at Madison Square Garden almost as many times as Billy Joel. I'm so out of it.
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2: President Trump facing backlash over the deal to allow Russian diesel into the U.S. and global markets.
3: Republican Tom Tillis and six other senators releasing a bipartisan statement condemning the president's plan and calling on the administration to immediately reverse course.
2: That's Garrett Haig. Ukrainian President Zelensky also blasted the agreement, which critics says gives Russian President Vladimir Putin a financial lifeline and undermines U.S. sanctions.
3: Zelensky saying Ukraine would welcome a deal, but urging the U.S. to pressure Russia more. Defiant after President Trump had said the Ukrainian leader should be replaced when Zelensky criticized the diesel deal this weekend.
2: Brighton, Colorado city leaders say a developer is withdrawing their plans to build a large data center at Weld County Road 4 and County Road 27. Mayor Pro Tem Peter Padilla.
4: The application for a zoning change on the property in the north section has been withdrawn. There is not an application for a data center at that facility.
2: This resident says the city really needs to step up.
5: I urge this board to hit the brakes. Enact an immediate data center moratorium specifically for residential areas.
2: Fare evasion is down on the New York City subway system as officials expand the number of modern entry gates designed to stop fare evasion.
6: As we swap in more of these modern gates, the more people will see and feel the difference. We'll have fewer fare evaders, faster, easier entry, and a more seamless rider experience.
2: The governor says 20 more stations will get the gates by the end of this year. And Reese's is the top pick when it comes to Halloween candies. DoorDash looked into its 2025 Halloween orders and found that peanut butter cups were America's favorite candy for the third straight year, with Hershey's and M&M's right behind. Haribo gummies also joined the list for the first time. And a few old-fashioned treats are making a comeback, including Circus Peanuts, Lemon Heads, and Bitto Honeys. I'm Monica Nelson with your consumer and business news.
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9: Have you ever wondered why hospital personnel, doctors and nurses, aren't afraid of serious infections from the superbugs that are so common in their workplaces? Dr. Brad Spellberg, associate professor of medicine at UCLA, says working in a hospital is not as risky as you might think.
10: The reason is that we know to take precautions. 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And I go in and see the patient, I'm protected. It's actually the first responders that are at the highest risk. 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The emergency room, the med techs, the paramedics, the police, they have to do the initial evaluation of people without having any idea what's going on. So doctors and hospitals tend to be fairly protected by the fact that we're forewarned. Forewarned is forearmed.
9: With Checkup on Health, I'm Chris Whitting.
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0: His business is truly a time capsule. When Matthew Addle died in 1940, the doors were closed and no one entered until decades later. The story of that shop and the site it has become today is this edition of The American Countryside.
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0: Keith Harrod has a unique job as a tour guide. He tells the story of a place that hasn't changed a bit in the last 75 years.
4: Welcome to Matthew Addle's Blacksmith Shop. Welcome to 1940.
0: Harrod helps oversee the Matthew Addle Blacksmith Shop. Addle came here to Haverhill in 1883 and built this shop. Early in the 20th century, his son Lewis built an addition to the shop where he worked as a car mechanic. Father and son worked next door to each other for over two decades.
4: As Matthew got older, Lewis then was doing a lot of the blacksmithing for his dad here in the blacksmith shop. Once his dad passed in 1940, though, they closed the blacksmith shop, though Lewis was still next door doing the car repairs.
0: The son and the rest of the family did not touch anything in the blacksmith shop. The tools, the materials, record books, and calendars were all left in place. A time capsule of sorts, sitting in Haverhill for someone to rediscover.
4: Lewis's daughter, Laura, who in about 1980 hatched the idea that the family should somehow preserve this entire property. It's an entire half block. In 1983, she managed to get the property listed on the National Register of Historic Places. She was then able to donate the property to the Iowa State Historical Society.
0: And today the society still maintains the shop, just as it was in 1940.
4: The most common blacksmith shops people are going to see are recreations or restorations. Very few are in the state of preservation as Matthew's shop here.
0: It truly is stepping back in time. Not a recreation, but literally opening the doors on a business that closed in 1940 and sat undisturbed until now, when visitors can come see the small shop that thrived decades ago. Traveling the Countryside in Haverhill, Iowa, I'm Andrew McCray.
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8: Minnesota News Network, I'm Tasha Radel. The Minnesota Chamber of Commerce surveyed businesses about factors affecting their ability to grow. Spokesman Sean O'Neill says some of those concerns involve state policies and operating costs.
9: Minnesota has a much harder tax climate than surrounding states and other parts of the country that are seeing more investment. All of these are areas with much lower cost of doing business and tax burdens than Minnesota. So that can be a challenge for us to compete with those areas.
8: O'Neill also points to permitting delays and regulatory requirements as issues that can make expansion more complicated for Minnesota employers. President Trump repeatedly criticized Minnesota and U.S. Representative Ilhan Omar during a campaign rally for Republicans in Ohio Monday night. Earlier in the day, federal agents searched Omar's home as part of a federal criminal investigation believed to be tied to immigration.
10: And that Ilhan, somebody was asking me, I don't know what they're doing with it, but I can tell you this, she's a disaster. She comes in from a country without laws, without police, without military, without, all they do is shoot each other.
8: Trump also cited a pandemic-era fraud scheme in Minnesota involving members of the state's Somali community.
10: Just look at what's happening in the once great state of Minnesota. What a mess they have done. Somalia, wonderful, wonderful.
8: Representative Omar says this is an attempt to target political enemies and weaponize federal law enforcement. Lieutenant Governor Peggy Flanagan holds a 4-point lead over Republican Michelle Tafoya in the race for U.S. Senate, according to a new Star Tribune Care 11 poll. The survey found 47% support Flanagan compared with 43% for Tafoya. 9% of likely voters remain undecided. This is MNN.
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12: Sometimes, after service, it feels like every step we take sets us back.
13: I'm so sick of this! Yeah. I can't do this!
12: Like we're getting buried under the weight of it all. There's always a path forward. We just have to find it. Listen to stories from veterans who've been through similar challenges at MakeTheConnection.net.
8: In other headlines, Mayo Clinic researchers are testing an artificial intelligence tool designed to identify people at risk of pancreatic cancer years before diagnosis. The model analyzes medical histories from nearly 40,000 patients, including those with and without the disease. Researchers hope it can help identify high-risk individuals before the cancer reaches an advanced stage. The Minnesota DNR says cost shouldn't be a barrier for young people interested in participating in this week's youth deer hunt. DNR Big Game Coordinator Paul Burr says hunting licenses for youth hunters are either free or available at a reduced cost, depending on age.
14: You just need your normal firearms license that any youth hunter would buy. I think it's 10 to 13. It's a free license. And then 14 to 17, it's a very inexpensive license. We make those youth licenses a lot more affordable just to reduce any kind of barrier to entry as possible, including that financial barrier.
8: This is MNN.
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16: Breaking news this hour from Town Hall. I'm Rich Thomason. Stumping for Republican candidates, the campaigner-in-chief heads to Alaska today, following an Ohio rally where President Trump assured the crowd that the Iran war is just about over.
10: It's going to end very soon. And as soon as it ends, your gasoline comes down. But remember, your prices, your gas prices, are lower than when Biden was president, and he didn't do anything about Iran, the Islamic Republic of Iran.
16: As for that raid on the Washington, D.C. home of Somali native Democrat Congresswoman Ilhan Omar.
10: And that Ilhan, somebody was asking me, I don't know what they're doing with her, but I can tell you this, she's a disaster. She comes in from a country without laws, without police, without military, without all they do is shoot each other.
16: The raid is reportedly part of an investigation of Omar's immigration paperwork. Omar calls it an attempt to target political enemies and weaponize federal law enforcement. It's surgery today for Pope Leo at a hospital in Rome.
17: The 71-year-old U.S.-born pontiff made the announcement Sunday during his prayer at St. Peter's Square. Leo said doctors recently discovered a nodule on one of his lungs and that it was detected at a very early stage. The Pope said the doctors believed it was best to intervene, so he's following their advice and undergoing surgery to have it removed. I'm Tammy Trujillo.
16: Six Flags has temporarily shut down 9 roller coasters at its amusement parks in the U.S. and Canada as a precaution. Follows the death of a man who fell to his death from the Goliath roller coaster at Six Flags over Georgia yesterday afternoon. The SpaceX launch of a Falcon 9 rocket this morning was a success, carrying almost 3 tons of cargo to the International Space Station. On Wall Street this morning, stocks have been mixed. The Dow is up 196 points. More on these stories, townhall.com.
18: 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Meanwhile, the Iran conflict is driving energy costs higher, and American consumers are footing the bill. 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
16: France continues dealing with riots. It began as a student-led protest over poor conditions at French high schools. Demonstrations turned violent. Property destroyed, numerous people hurt.
19: These protests are an illustration of France's polarized politics. Centrist ministers have branded some of the demonstrations, which often involve the barricading of schools and confrontations with police, as irresponsible. One student had their hand blown off by a stun grenade last week. Another lost many of his teeth from a tear gas canister. Several officers and teachers have been injured as well. President Macron acknowledges some of the issues raised, such as staff shortages and crumbling school buildings, will need time to address. But with the election for his successor just 6 months away, it is a resource he is short on.
16: The BBC's James Waterhouse. Apple shining another spotlight on new products as the tech giant holds a welcome home event today. Could see a new Apple TV as well as different models of the HomePod. Townhall.com. Delta Airlines delaying the start of nonstop flights between Atlanta and Riyadh, Saudi Arabia.
20: It won't happen until early next year. Delta had planned to begin the new service on October 23rd, but postponed the debut after several deadly attacks on King Khalid International Airport. Delta's decision came after the FAA advised airlines on Sunday to exercise caution when flying in or around Saudi Arabia. Iran-backed Houthi rebels in Yemen claimed responsibility for Saturday's missile attack that killed at least 12 people and wounded more than 300 at Riyadh's main airport. Keith Peters, Washington.
16: Most fraternities at the University of Arizona resuming normal activities after school officials lifted a campus-wide suspension. University leadership reinstated 16 chapters following mandatory meetings between chapter advisors and the dean of students to address rising misconduct concerns. Townhall.com.
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0: Yeah, thanks, bud.
1: Hey, Robin.
2: Hey, Jackson.
0: Yeah.
2: It's a beautiful Tuesday.
1: It is.
0: She's a happy girl.
2: I am a happy girl.
0: Nice. Well, it's always good getting caught up with you, and you even had a chance to talk to my wife, Tracy, today.
2: I did, and I haven't talked to Tracy in a good long time, so yeah. It was nice to talk to her this morning. And gosh, what a change in the weather. Mother Nature just
0: plays tricks on us?
2: Yeah, she does. She does what she wants to do, but boy, it was nice to go back to sweater weather.
0: You kind of like that, too.
2: I like sweater weather.
0: How about you, Jackson? Do you like breaking out different clothing?
1: I kind of like a little bit of a layer.
2: Yeah.
0: Well, for you, Robin.
2: Okay, we're going to rock.

0: go tweet, tweet.
1: Mom, look at her. I should have got video of that.
2: Yeah. Up on my feet.
1: Yeah. Well,
2: perfect
1: good deal.
2: Song for today.
1: Yeah. So let's talk a little bit about, of course, if people are living under that rock and don't know who you are, again, you're with the Douglas County Extension Service through the U of M, and you are a master gardener.
2: I am a master gardener coordinator, and I am a horticulture educator. So all of that stuff, I grew up alongside my dad, who was an amazing gardener, and he started that passion in me when I was a itty-bitty, and thanks to his influence, I'm here today.
1: Wow, how about that?
3: So are you like a, do you have like a master's degree?
1: Well, you do.
2: I have a master's degree in environmental education.
3: Okay.
2: But I have a lifetime experience.
1: You've been in the classroom.
2: Sure.
1: You've been a teacher too.
2: Yes.
1: Yeah.
2: Elementary education, special education, I have done all of that. I've been an educator all my life, even when I was young. So.
1: And you love to talk.
2: Oh, absolutely. Yeah. I am not an introvert.
3: Love to laugh. Remember that?
2: Yeah, I do. That was, it wasn't Dick Van Dyke, but it was in Mary Poppins.
3: Yeah.
2: So.
1: Oh, that's right. Yeah, it was.
3: When you said that, but you love to talk.
2: I do.
3: My mind was going...
2: Oh, and I do that in my mind all the time.
3: Oh, okay.
2: But I love to talk to people about what's growing. I get a lot of calls. My job is really how to keep it alive or how to kill it.
1: One
2: of the two. Keeping alive the things you want to be alive and killing the things you don't want in your garden. And right now, and I know you two have been suffering from the infestation of Asian lady beetles.
1: Oh, man. They're everywhere. We talked about it this morning.
3: Mine are laying in little piles all around the house because, of course, I have spring and fall spraying and with the Steffel company. And I cannot, if you are a grandma, you cannot have bugs. You can't have bugs. If you want kids to stay overnight with you, you got to deal with that. And I do it, and it's not cheap. To have it done spring and fall, but one bug will keep them out of the cabin for a month.
2: Oh, that's not good. Well, and the Asian lady beetles, now they are biting you. They eat your blood just like mosquitoes do.
3: And they give off the smell. You can tell when they've landed on your bedside table or your end table. You can smell them.
2: You can
3: smell them.
2: So if you crush them, or if you do anything that makes them feel fear, they release this chemical, and it calls the rest of them to help.
3: Oh, great.
2: So what you don't want to do is smash them, or you'll get more.
1: Okay.
2: And what you want to do, if you have a lot, and Doug and I were going to do it this weekend, but then we had wood delivered for our wood stove, and that's what we did, piling up a whole bunch of wood, you want to vacuum. And how you want a vacuum. Now, here is the lesson I learned. I had an old vacuum with a bag in it.
1: Sure.
2: Yeah, don't do that. Don't let it go into the bag, because then every time, unless you take the bag out of the vacuum cleaner and immediately throw it away.
3: You've got to do that or they might not die.
2: Well, yeah, and then they'll thrive in the environment. And then the other thing is, then every time you vacuum, it smells like
1: ladybugs. Yeah, that's what I was thinking, too.
2: So what you do is
3: I have the handheld with the plastic containers that they go into.
2: But still, it'll make that plastic container because it'll get lined. It's kind of an oil, a viscous liquid that comes out of them, and it'll
1: stick around.
2: So what you do is you get a vacuum cleaner that has a hose attachment because you're going to have to reach up to the ceiling.
1: Sure.
2: Then you go to the Dollar Tree and you get a cheap nylon stocking, a knee-high stocking.
3: Oh, okay.
2: And then you stick that into the hose, tape it around the outside of the hose, and now you've got a net to catch them in. And it's just
3: you
2: that
3: catch
2: net.
3: Them right up at the top.
2: Right. So you leave a little pocket so you can get a lot of them, and then you vacuum, and then you just toss the stock in.
1: It's a good idea.
2: And that way you're not getting it into the workings of your vacuum and then having your vacuum smell like Asian lady beetle for time everlasting.
3: Right. So if you eat them, I want you to know right now, they're really bitter, and you won't get the taste out of your mouth for probably a whole day I've heard.
1: You know from experience?
3: I do.
2: You do, okay. Yeah.
3: I had one fall in my popcorn bowl.
1: Oh, that's right.
2: I had one fall into my pancake batter. And I was doing blueberry pancake, yeah. So I didn't realize notice. That was a beetle.
1: Yeah.
2: So,
1: I thought it was a blueberry.
3: You know that smell? That's the taste, too.
2: Yeah, it is awful. So the Asian lady beetles are something we deal with every year. The box elder bugs are even out there. Often they don't appear together, but I've seen they're not swarming as much as the Asian lady beetles, but they are out there. Now, here's the interesting thing about Asian lady beetles. They were brought in to California in the early 1900s.
3: Now, are we talking about lady bugs or Asian beetles?
2: There are Asian lady bugs or Asian lady beetles. So they're the ones that bite that we have here. And they were brought into California in the early 1900s to eat the aphids off of the citrus crops. And I had always thought it was almonds, but no, it was the citrus.
1: Okay.
2: But it wasn't until the 1980s that they really they found populations of them naturally in the United States. That was in Louisiana.
1: So where you lived at one time.
2: Where I lived for 5 years.
3: How did they get there?
2: Well, the jet stream.
3: Oh.
2: They traveled across the country, and then they traveled up here. And the reason we see them in such numbers right now is because the soybeans are being harvested.
3: Okay. Oh.
2: So they really are very good insects in that they keep the aphids out of the soybeans.
1: Okay. So there is that benefit.
2: It is a benefit, just like our regular ladybugs. They are beneficial insects.
1: But they're not good with popcorn.
2: So the soybeans are gone, which means the aphids are gone. That's their primary food source. And so they come up looking for more. And then we did have a cooler spell there a couple weeks ago, and then it warmed up again. And that is the trigger for them going on the south side of your house or the sunny side of your house.
1: Trying to stay warm.
2: Yeah. And then they find their way in because even brand new structures, I've got Asian lady beetles inside my new house. The good thing is that they do not reproduce when they're inside.
1: Oh, when they're inside.
2: They do not reproduce when they're inside. They do not do damage to your structure. But they're a nuisance. So
3: I run them down the drain. If they're in the sink, I spray them with hot water.
2: I do that too, but you don't want them to clog the drains either. Yeah. So, you know,
1: always something.
2: If it's not one thing, it's another.
0: It just goes to show you. It's always something.
1: It is always something.
2: Zan, Rosanna, Dana.
3: Jackie.
2: The newest thing, so this is something that I just learned about because I had all these calls from people who were getting eaten alive out in the garden.
3: Oh.
2: But they weren't mosquitoes.
3: No-see-ums?
2: They aren't no-see-ums, but that's what we've often called them. So they're little
1: gnats?
2: Little teeny tiny black bugs. They're not more than an eighth of an inch.
3: My grandson who was burned was doing something with his dad outside over the weekend. He said, "Dad, I got to go." Well, he's got compression clothing on his upper torso. His grafting area on his legs is, he had shorts on, but he said, I've got to go.
2: Yeah, these little tiny bugs, so they look like little tiny black beetles. But they aren't beetles. They are actually true bugs. That's the family called Hemipteran that are true bugs.
3: Okay.
2: They're called minute pirate bugs. So the reason them being Hemipterans is important is because they have this little straw that's their mouth part that will pierce your skin. They are not going after your blood, but they also are beneficial insects that have been in our soybean fields and also in our flower gardens and such that eat the aphids. And as things start, we had a much longer season than normal with flowers blooming later in the season. So they had more time to reproduce. So there are more of them this year than there normally are. And then when their food source starts going away, they go looking for food elsewhere. And we're not their food, but they don't know that until they try us out.
3: And so they just bite and run?
2: They just bite and go, okay, no, we don't eat this thing. But they will leave a hard little red spot that's really, really itchy. It almost looks like chicken pox on your skin.
1: Wow.
2: And the first time I saw signs of this was a week ago, and one of my friends, her little boy, who's like a year and a half old, just was spotted all over her his face from these bites. Hmm. And they itched, and she was concerned it was like poison ivy or something. Yeah. But the doctor said, no, these are, he said they were mosquito bites. No, they were minute pirate bug bites. And since that time, I have had calls. I have had people asking me what these little tiny black beetles are.
1: And a lot of people are getting bit by them, too?
2: Oh, yeah.
1: Okay.
2: Oh, yeah. You go outside for any length of time, and gardeners are outside this time of year because we're cleaning the garden. And they are just kind of swarming, and you can look down at your arms, and you'll have 5, 10 more on your arms, and they're all going to test you out to see if you're food. So the thing is, we do not want to get rid of them because they really are good, beneficial insects. And for most of the season,
3: beetles
2: not Asian beetles, the minute pirate bugs, they are beneficial insects. Insecticides, the sprays that you put on yourself aren't really effective against them. And they're a nuisance, and yeah, they itch, but you know what? They're attracted to light-colored clothing.
1: Mm.
2: So if you're
1: going to
2: be
1: dark-colored.
2: Wear dark-colored clothing, wear long sleeves if you can. You know, this weekend was hard because it was 91 degrees here almost, but They're not going to bite through the clothing. They're teeny tiny. And what you're going to see is a little tiny black dot crawling all over you. Mm. If you get a magnifying glass, you can see that the wings, you can see the wings on it, and you can see the wings are like a white color. So it has a white and black pattern, you won't see that unless you have a magnifier.
3: Mm. Yeah, because they're so small.
2: They are tiny. So
3: he said, Mom, I can't see them. I don't know what they're... She said when he called her, she said, are they mosquitoes? What?
2: No. And so we have called them no-see-ums because we can't see them. But a no-see-um is a gnat, and these aren't gnats. These are a different insect family. Brush them off, wear long sleeves, and wear dark clothing.
1: That's good advice. So I was out for like 5-6 hours Saturday. And I'd wondered around my ankles, I was itching a little bit. So I had thought, well, did a spider get me this time of the year too, coming inside? But maybe it was.
2: Yep, the minute. But yeah. And a spider bite, you will know because it's big. Mm-hmm. It will leave a welt because how spiders capture their prey is that they inject a paralytic into the insect to keep it still while it wraps it up in its web.
3: That's comforting.
2: And so what it's done, and these are not venomous spiders that are going to harm you, but they are injecting a little bit of that into your skin.
1: It's going to be an irritant.
2: And it's going to be an irritant, and depending on how allergic you are to things too. But I have gotten just bites overnight, house spiders that have bitten me. You don't feel the bite, but you will feel the repercussions because you'll get a good size welt from a spider bite, and that itches. And so that's the difference. Spider bites are big. Minute pirate bug bites are little teeny red dots that look like tiny chicken pox. And Patty just showed me a picture. Got the spider in the house is all
3: house
2: falling
3: is
2: down.
3: Destroyed.
2: Oh. I love spiders, and I love...
1: They are beneficial, certainly.
2: Spiders do a good job at getting rid of the awful things that try to destroy our gardens. And on our farm, everybody knows if there's a spider, we leave it alone.
3: My friend, coincidentally, whose name is Robin, who lives in Durango, Colorado.
1: You have more than one friend, Robin?
2: Yeah.
1: Is that allowed?
2: Yeah, that's okay.
3: She will capture them and release them.
2: Mm-hmm.
3: But she will not, and she's not happy with me a lot of the time.
2: You stomp them. The only time I will stomp at a spider is if I find it on me unexpectedly.
1: Okay.
2: And then I scream like a little girl, throw whatever's in my hand, and then stomp.
3: It's startled. You're startled.
2: I'm startled. That's snakes are the same way. Bats are these things that I really don't like, but I'm okay if I see them ahead of time. Mm. But, I mean, I like spiders. I just don't want them crawling on me.
3: No.
1: Gotcha. Say, I had saw yesterday an article on garlic planting this time of the year.
2: Yes.
1: And can you give any advice to people? Do you get many calls, people asking about garlic?
2: Well, you know, garlic is a primary ingredient in a lot of cooking, not just Italian cooking. Garlic is used in a lot of different things. And we can grow garlic here in Minnesota. And you plant it now, just like you plant the like the tulip bulbs. And that this is a bulb that you plant. And if you go locally, and here's the thing is, I think the garlic we plant in Minnesota is a hard neck garlic. Okay. But y'all can correct me if I'm wrong.
1: Y'all,
2: there's the southern. Okay. But you put it in the ground, you go to someplace like Colorful Seasons or some garden center where you can actually physically examine the garlic bulb. It's going to be that bulb that you get at the grocery store. Don't use grocery store garlic. Mm. Get it from your garden center, and you want to make sure that it's nice and firm. Because what you do is you take apart that bulb that's got a whole lot of little bulbets on it, and you plant those individually. And the larger they are, the bigger your garlic bulb will be. So it's go to the garden center, get the directions for how deep to plant it. Typically, it's 2 to 3 times the height of the bulb, pointy side up, and by July, you'll be harvesting July-August time period. You'll be harvesting big, beautiful bulbs.
3: Do you leave it in the peeling? I mean, you just...
2: You can, yeah. And there's so many different kinds of garlic.
3: And you plant them when?
2: You can plant them now, this time of year.
3: They'll be ready when?
2: In July-August time frame, first week of August.
1: So one clove will...
2: There you go, a clove, yes. One clove will grow into... The bulb,
1: one bulb
2: that has multiple cloves in it.
1: Yeah.
2: And the larger those cloves, the larger your garlic bulbs. And if you want a massive garlic, then you want to find elephant garlic. And yes, they're huge.
1: Elephant.
2: But they have a different... They're still garlicky, but they're not as pungent as other garlic. Hmm. So that's the fun thing is this is not stuff you find out in the grocery store, that there are different varieties of garlic you can grow depending on what you want.
1: Hmm.
2: And I have never grown it, but you know what? I've been asked about garlic so much recently that I am going to grow it next year.
3: I think you almost have to.
2: Because garlic is something that I use all the time, and you all are going to be disappointed in me, but I'm going to make a confession that I use jarlic, pre-chopped garlic.
3: In a jar of oil.
2: In a liquid.
3: I've used that too.
2: Because... It's easier.
3: Yeah. Okay. And you try to have it. I try to have it. Or sometimes I'll go to use it and it's not in the my fresh garlic is.
2: Because you don't use it, you know, with just me and Doug, we're not going to use because so the fresh garlic is much more pungent than garlic powder or the jarred garlic.
3: Then I have the jarlic.
2: Then I get the jarlic because it just works for the way I'm cooking.
3: Mm-hmm.
2: And the whole bulb, I won't use it all before it goes bad, and then I toss half of it.
1: Okay.
2: So it's more fresh garlic in the wintertime is what I do because we do more stews and things like that where you would have everything that I cook, basically.
1: Well, I use it for medicinal purposes.
2: Do you swallow or do you?
1: I chew it, but I chase it because it is very bitey. It is kind of overwhelming a huge clove.
2: Yeah.
1: But Patty's smiling over there. I chase it with like ice cream or yogurt or milk.
2: Okay. But, yeah. You know, with a dairy product to help get because all of these things have oil in them.
3: Right.
1: But it's worked. I mean, so it takes work too. I've never called in sick a day in my life. I never had COVID. And
2: I'm knocking on wood for you.
1: Yeah. Thank you. But
2: there we go.
1: No. But it does take work. There are times where I can kind of feel like could something be coming on, but I do the necessary steps. I do Zicam garlic, and I have this thing called a copper zap, and it kept me, you know, during COVID and everything.
2: A lot of those homeopathic remedies, traditional remedies, are there for a reason.
1: Yeah.
2: You know, and it
1: they're not old wives' tales. No. They really do work.
2: Well, like chewing on willow bark, that's what people used to do. You know what that does? That's salicylic acid that comes from willow bark. That's aspirin.
1: Mm. Yeah, right.
2: So, I mean, there are all sorts of homeopathic. We're fortunate to have so many choices in our healthcare in Alexandria. And there are all sorts of homeopathic remedies that actually I'm trying as well right now, because I'd rather do that than take some of these medications that really have some serious side effects. So,
1: well, Robin, people can join you on Saturdays for Homegrown 9:05. And what are you going to talk? Any idea? Any topic at this point? You're kind of thinking
2: garlic. Yeah, no, we'll talk garlic because I've had people calling about garlic. And that's what I'm going to write my article on this week is planting bulbs, including
3: great idea.
2: Garlic, because it's that time of year. And if you so here's the deal. Last thing is if you can dig a hole, you can plant a bulb.
3: OK, so do you dig like a trough and put a whole bunch of them in?
2: You could. You could. You just have
3: to
2: get the spacing. You could. Okay. However many you're going to plant, sometimes digging one hole at a time is a lot of work. You have to dig it as deep as it says to. Typically,
3: who says to?
2: At the garden center on the directions.
3: Oh, okay.
1: Or Robin says.
2: Or me. That'll be in my article this week. Okay. But if you can dig a hole, you can plant a tulip. Typically, we want to have a few weeks ahead of the ground freezing for the roots to establish. But if you can, I know for tulips, Doug and I have planted tulip bulbs when we've had an early snow and the ground is not frozen underneath. Kneeling in the snow and planting tulip bulbs. That's not fun.
1: Not fun.
2: Don't wait for that time.
1: All right. Always good to see you.
2: Always
1: thanks,
2: happy
1: Robin.
2: To be here.
1: And join her again this Saturday, every Saturday, 9:05 for a Homegrown. Have a great day, Robin Trott there. Hey, our buddy, we've got Sergeant Jesse Grabo in the house, and Jesse's going to join us next.

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5: This is Weatherology. I'm meteorologist Laura Lockwood with the Alexandria Lakes area forecast. Mainly cloudy, high of 52. Tonight, mostly cloudy, low near 38. Occasional sun on Wednesday, high near 56. Wednesday night, clear to partly cloudy, low near 37. High of 59 on Thursday, occasional sun. Thursday night, clear to partly cloudy, low near 36. High of 52 on Friday. For KXRA, I'm meteorologist Laura Lockwood.
6: Thank you, Laura. Cloudy sky right now. Feels chilly. We're at 45 degrees, 45, and we have a west wind of 15 miles an hour. And we're headed back to the open line studio. Thanks to Integrity Title, and we've got more with Mark and Patty.

0: We are back, and our buddy, Sergeant Jesse Grabo of the Minnesota State Patrol, and good seeing you, Jesse.
1: Well, good morning, and thank you for having me.
0: Yeah, no, always good to see you. It's been a little while.
2: More of you.
1: Well, just going, but I want to get back here more, too, because I miss you guys, and you guys got a great bunch of listeners. It's amazing when I write my Ask a Trooper articles.
0: Yeah.
1: Just how many questions come in from like this area, this region, just from folks. And
2: you're in the paper,
1: love that.
2: Too,
1: so, and the paper, I mean, it gets shared everywhere. Actually, I found out that the Minnesota State Patrol, my Ask a Trooper article, is actually being shared in South Dakota and North Dakota, too.
0: Wow.
1: As far west as, I think it was Dickinson, it was getting shared out there. And there, which is interesting because you think they have their own, you know,
0: right.
1: This is, I read about Minnesota laws and, or, you know, what it comes down to. But so people must find it interesting,
2: but
1: which
2: like
1: is good.
2: Like we always say, if we reach one person, and make a difference. And we know we reach way more than that. But I mean, you know, that's what we always say.
1: So like, true.
2: Yeah.
1: So
2: and
1: true.
2: This is anti-domestic violence week, you know, month. And
1: yes.
2: This is our week here in Alexandria.

0: and I was coming back around Fergus, and my cell phone had fallen. I hit a little bump there, and the magnet is not that good.
1: Okay.
0: And I went to reach for it, and a trooper, he had worked here in Douglas County, a great guy. He just, you know, kind of, he was cool about it. But I had said, you know, I know, because he said, you know, you can't be having cell phone in your hand. I said, I talk about it all the time. I said, I have you on the radio with me. And I said,
2: you didn't have it on in your hand. You bumped it, right?
0: It fell.
2: Oh, okay.
0: And again, I need to get a new magnet because it's hands-free.
1: So you just went to grab it momentarily.
0: Yeah, and he just happened to catch me. But that kind of stuff does happen, doesn't it?
1: It does. And that's, you know, and that's another thing when people are like, what's the law on that? I'm like, what's the name of it? Hands-free. So that's just, you know, what, you know, it's, if you see somebody that's maybe just grabbing it, that's one thing. But it gives law enforcement the ability because you get so many people like, we're on, obviously on it. I mean, they're hammering away, typing on it, whatever they might be doing. And like, what are you doing? Oh, I'm just holding it. Well, that's so wonderful. Like, so it's that using that good discretion, what you see. I mean, are they actively manipulating the phone, talking? I mean, there's all these things. Yeah. We see so much. I see a lot of live streaming going
2: on.
1: Phone?
2: No. How come it's in the back window? Because I do know that happened to a friend who threw it.
1: Oh, yeah. You know, no, I've seen people do that. Yeah.
0: So how many troopers do you have that kind of run that route? Again, he said he used to be on the Douglas County Sheriff's, was a deputy here, and I told him I was on the posse, and I said, I know better, know. So he kind of laughed at it. He said, I'm just going to give you a warning, and he was cool about it.
2: He knew you were trouble.
1: I think we have just over 40 troops within our district here, within that West Central. Wow. We call it the Detroit Lakes District.
2: That's good to know.
1: But, and that's just it. I mean, we're still hiring. We got a couple academies going to come up these next couple of years because we do need the help. I mean, there's obviously a lot of troops are retiring. They're starting to get older and need to be replaced. So there's that. Actually, as a matter of fact, today I'm going to Alec Tech to the college there. I sit on the Law Enforcement Advisory Board, and numbers seem like they're up there too, which is great because that's what we need is good candidates coming through. Mm.
0: And how has law enforcement at the state level? I know here, LAPD, Douglas County Sheriff's Office, they're in pretty good numbers. Things were down during kind of the unrest and everything, but are you noticing that real resurgence again on with State Patrol too? Or are you still kind of?
1: Yeah, it's we're not where we were before 2020, but it's way better than we were just a few years ago.
0: Okay.
1: So, yes.
0: That's good.
1: So that is good. So, again, for people that are looking for information, obviously go into the Minnesota State Patrol's website under beatrooper.org, and you should be able to find some information on there. If you're curious, like, hey, I've always thought about this, or maybe I want a career change or something like that, check it out.
0: And what is kind of that cutoff age?
1: 50.
0: Well, but even to accept someone into the academy.
1: Yeah, 50 years old.
0: Oh, it is?
1: It is, yeah.
0: Okay.
1: Yep.
0: Wow.
1: Yep.
0: I thought maybe it might be 35 because maybe, you know, someone could work 20 years or so. But
1: I know we've had some folks that have retired out of the military, did their 20-some years in the military, and then have came over to us too, and we've had that. And cool. You know, I think one was in the Navy. It was like a nuclear.
2: So how long can they serve till 50?
1: And then they can serve till 60.
2: Okay.
1: So, yeah, and that trooper ended up putting in another 10 years then.
2: You've got a while to go.
1: So I'm almost 50.
2: Okay.
1: Almost 50.
0: Still a kid.
1: Still,
0: yeah.
2: So will you keep going?
1: I enjoy what I do. I'm really blessed with this.
2: That's the thing. It's your family.
1: Yeah. I'm active. I enjoy what I do yet. So I've already got almost 29 years in now.
0: Wow.
1: And, so it'll probably be a good 35 plus year career if Lord willing. I mean, don't take any day for granted.
0: No, absolutely. Well, keep all of you in our prayers time and keep you all safe out there. And so how was this summer in comparison? I know fatalities, obviously. I'm looking at the reports that come out every day, crash reports, fatalities. Fatalities are up in Minnesota this year, aren't they?
1: They are. I think we're compared to this year, where we're at this time last year is about 25 deaths above that, and definitely not the right direction we want to be heading. And the summer too is really, and we talk about this time and time again, but the summer is probably one of our most dangerous months. It's our busiest months, but everybody's like, why? You know, you got the best roads, it's clear, it's sunny. Well, that period from Memorial Weekend through Labor Day Weekend is generally when we see a majority of our serious injuries and fatal crashes. And I think it's that good weather that almost lulls people in that false sense.

0: hear you because they start driving a little bit faster, because the common factor in these fatal crashes and serious injuries is generally speed. And I'm not even talking crazy excessive speeds. It's just everything you put into it, because the faster you go when you crash, the crash becomes that much more violent. And the more violent the crash becomes, the greater risk we have of serious injury or death in those situations. And that's kind of what we see. But then what are the common factors? Again, speed, impairment, alcohol and drugs, distractions and phones, most common. But then last but not least, and it's not why the crash happened, but it's why so many people are injured or killed, is because they don't wear their seatbelts. Again, you yourself might be the best driver in the world, but we're sharing the roadways with some of those other people making those poor choices, and a seatbelt, can it make all the difference in reducing the severity of the injuries or dying?
1: Now, what are you seeing with cars? Certainly mandates for cars to get a higher miles per gallon. You know, over the years, at times more plastic, but, you know, I don't mean to get too deep into this, but are you noticing? I mean, certainly a lot of people drive pickup trucks, which are big vehicles, reinforced, but are you seeing a lot of crashes with smaller vehicles too? And again, at times, maybe not as reinforced as some maybe should be.
0: So having done this again for almost 29 years, what I am just amazed at is the technology that goes into vehicles now, and even these vehicles, how they are designed with room to live. Even though the outside doesn't look good after a crash, it's like, oh my gosh, how could anybody survive? And then you go inside and you look like, oh wow, this vehicle did exactly what it's supposed to do, the displacement of that energy and things like that. So that's why all those things work well together. Wearing your seatbelt, wearing it properly, wearing that shoulder belt over the arm, not under, again, so you don't get that improper contact with the airbag, because that airbag comes out at 200 miles an hour. So keep yourself back as far as possible, to keep yourself in place. So again, it's the technology, because when we looked at where we at in the 60s and 70s, there was a couple of years in Minnesota that we killed, there was over 1,000 people killed on the roadways.
1: I remember seeing some of that data.
0: And it was like, well, the cars were bigger and tougher. Yeah, right. And the seatbelts weren't being used. And if they did, they were only the lap belts. And there was just no, they were just big solid things that with the way the energy was displaced wasn't good. So it's a little bit of everything. So technology is getting better in that way, in the way these vehicles, they have to meet federal standards, like in these crash tests and things like that. And obviously when you do your research, like, oh, this vehicle fares better. I always love big vehicles. I have both my boys, they drive pickups. They kind of whine about the mileage, but I'm like, I just right now personally, I feel I like them in bigger vehicles.
1: Well, you see, you're out there every day. You're on the crash scenes, and yeah, I can't imagine a dad. I worry about my daughter and sons on the road too, you know, but
0: that's sometimes the toughest thing, is having done this job as long as I have and being involved in a community and really throughout a region, getting to know so many people. You go to these crashes, and when you know them, it's just that much harder too. I mean, when it's kids, and it's tough, and if it's it really hits home. And I always hope that, you know, hopefully by being a good trooper, it can make me a better father, and by being a good father, it can make me a better trooper. And I always hope that kind of goes back and forth. And I think, you know, having been a dad now for almost 19 years, we're coming up on it. It's one of those things. I hope it's made me better, more sensitive to certain things, and just aware and attuned, and to understand, you know, the sometimes the struggles of parenting and traffic and all that stuff. And to have those conversations along the roadside with the kids, is sometimes they need that little dad chat, you know, when we're there. And I think I learned that from my dad. It was funny, towards the end of his career, he was more like that grandpa then, right? That grandpa that would give you that roadside chat if you needed that. Then there's a time and place for all those different conversations, but always with professionalism and dignity. So,
1: well, again, for listeners, knowing about, again, your dad in law enforcement, was your grandfather too? That's so, what I thought. Yeah, I remember.
0: So three generations of state patrol. So,
1: So, any of the kids have any interest, do you think?
0: I'm not sure. My oldest, not right now. Actually, both my nephews are my brother's boys. One of them's just starting down in the cities with work alongside my brother down there. Mm-hmm. And then the other one's actually at Alec here right now. So,
1: wow.
0: Yeah. So
1: that's cool.
0: So I guess there'll be a fourth generation coming up. Well, yeah. There is, actually. So,
1: that's,
0: yeah.
1: That's
0: yeah.
1: Cool. Now, with like marijuana, people wonder about that impairment. Are you seeing a lot of, with some of the changes in regulations at all?
0: Well, here's the thing, is, I mean, when you're using that stuff and you drive, you're under influence. And if you're under influence, you're guilty of being under the influence of cannabis. And that's just it. So if everybody's like, well, how much can I have? Like, well, you shouldn't be using that and driving. I mean, just, it's what it comes down to, right?
2: People ask you that?
0: Oh, I've had people ask me that. Well, it's kind of like the comments, like, how much can I have to drink before I shouldn't drive? Well, I say, if you find yourself asking yourself that, that's probably a good indicator right there. Just be smart, be sober, be safe, have that designated driver in place.
1: How about, again, with mothers against, mad mothers yes. against drunk driving, all that? That's certainly helped. I think a lot of people have made commitments. They know about designated drivers, et cetera, but they're still, I look at the crash reports, alcohol involved, it still shows that.
0: It is, but that's an organization that is truly incredible. When they came on hard in the 1980s, I mean, I was a kid then, but you couldn't, I mean, everywhere you went, you would hear those mm-hmm. ads constantly. And I think they were a big help to getting the push of, the impaired driving to be just socially unacceptable too. Just saying, this has got to stop. Look at how it's impacting so many lives. And I think that was a big part of it too. And to help us make the progress we have, because if the trends we were seeing back then, it would be our fatalities would be way more without efforts like that. And I'll carry that over into distracted driving. I think we need to get something almost like that too when it comes to distracted driving, because it's bad and it is only getting worse. I mean, if anybody that drives out there, you go around, you see it like, oh my gosh, are they doing anything about this? And we try, but it's just constant. It's almost like there's an addiction to the phone. I mean, say what you want, but yeah, we see it. I mean, ride with somebody long enough. Have you ever been in a vehicle? I always ask this kid. So here's another story. So I go and do lots of presentations at schools and meetings and things like that. How many people have been here in a vehicle with a distracted driver? And like 95% of the people in that audience always raise a hand. Next question. How many of you actually said something? Mm-hmm. Maybe just a handful go up, if that. And it's just like, and I, why would you get in the vehicle with somebody that's drinking if they're driving down the road and they're, opening a beer or something like that, or smoking whatever they shouldn't be, and they're driving? Would you say, well, of course I would. Well, we got to, that's the changes we got to make. And that's how we change that culture of safety, just saying we got to speak up, and that's how we save lives.
1: Yeah, no, good point. Now, you've been again on the advisory board for the law enforcement program here at Alexandria Technical and Community College. How many years have you been a part of the advisory committee?
0: Boy, how long have I been in the public information role? Probably about 12, 13. I think I got it right around then. It's great. It's a great thing. It's a great program.
2: Did you go to school there?
0: I did. Okay. I did. So great program. I mean, I'll brag it up. It's probably the best program in the state, if not the nation.
2: It is
0: incredible. It really is. And the facilities have changed, obviously, since I was there. And it's just top notch.
1: So do you, besides being on the advisory committee, do you ever come in and talk at all? Do they ever have you come in?
0: Yep. And once in a while, I might talk traffic safety or some of the other classes about what it is to be a state trooper. Sometimes I think I've given class on ethics and different things when it comes to law enforcement. So there's been a lot of different things. But like I said, I get to do it with not just Alec, but I've kind of done it through colleges all over the state and the region and just different things like that. And that's always the good conversations to have, too, because it's nice to see who's the up and coming. And it gives hope that there's good people out there that are going to keep doing this job and helping us out and replacing us as we retire. So
1: well, it's got to be a very prideful or a real honor, rather, for you to be able to come back to the college where you graduated and now in that role instructing the next generation.
2: Where did your dad go to school?
0: Alec.
2: Oh, he did.
0: Yep. So yeah, It is. And it's, if you had asked me this 30 years ago, if I would have saw myself, I didn't know. I was just hoping to become a state trooper. I was doing all those things and just trying to get there. And I guess you could say that. I mean, I can remember the days where I was praying for the things that I have now. And that's how lucky and blessed I am to have all these things with work, with family, with a community, and just doing what I do. Just been very, very fortunate.
2: Yeah. That's awesome.
0: So,
2: yeah. You deserve it. You know, I'm a big fan of yours. And
0: thank you.
2: I have been. And I think that that I wish we could find more people like you.
0: Oh, they are. They're out there. And, that's just it. We, State Patrol, we're always looking for the best. And that's just it. I mean, that's what we're lucky to have.
1: How many come directly out of Alec Tech Community College, join the State Patrol versus others at Douglas County, on the sheriff level or Ottertail, et cetera, and then decide to move on up?
0: That's a good question. I don't know offhand. I mean, I know the State Patrol, we get several that are from Alec Tech. I mean, I know from
1: Fresh
0: Douglas
1: out
0: County.
1: Of school.
0: Yeah. Oh, yeah.
1: Wow.
0: And it's interesting now because 30 years ago when I was getting out of Alec, jobs were tough. I mean, it was so competitive. There would be like 100 people maybe applying for one position, at least one position. And now these kids, they're graduating from Alec, and they've already got jobs lined up. Mm. If they're squared away, I mean, they've done everything they should do. There's kids that, I mean, it's almost like, you know, in that NFL, knowing where you're going, where you're getting drafted. But it's like last year when I went to my nephew's graduation, a number of him and his buddies, they already had jobs lined up, and that, which is incredible. That was unheard of back in 30 years ago. So that's kind of unique, too.
1: So we only have about 3 minutes left. Sure. I know you got to get moving on too, but anything you want to let people know? We're already into October. Weather's changing, even though we had record heat. Looks like colder weather, frost, freezing conditions.
0: Right.
1: Any advice again as we move into that winter season?
0: Make sure you get the ice scraper. That's no brush in the vehicle right now. I mean, like it's. I thought it was in there from last year. Well, just. Do another little double check, make sure it's in there, and always have that backup, that little smaller like mini scraper. Throw that in the glove box or center console, just in case. Like, okay, where did the big brush go? Who took it? Right. So it's just having that.
2: Well, but again, I've had so many. I don't know if it
0: right
2: at home right? or what, but the kids are all gone.
0: Right.
2: And my husband passed away, so I'm, you know, I can't blame anyone but myself if that stuff is missing now. Mm. It's taking all the fun out of it.
0: Right. But October, too, like you talked about, the weather's changing, but it seems like we get so much more dark right now, too. Mm-hmm. So with that being said, this time of the year, we generally see a little more activity and unfortunately resulting in crashes involving pedestrians because people are still trying to get those walks in and whatnot. But make sure you're wearing the, you know, good reflective brake clothing and walk on the proper side of the roadways or sidewalks up there, Babel, and the rest of the traffic too just needs to pay attention. So just be aware of those hours of dark. You know, there's still a number of pedestrians out there with walking, biking, you name it. So
1: I have seen a lot of those here recently, pedestrians being killed and certainly trains too at times. And
0: but yeah, October's kind of notorious for that, and it shouldn't have to be that way. But again, so we want to bring attention, awareness to that, so that doesn't happen to you or anybody you care about.
1: How about deer, too? That's this time of the year, they're on the move, aren't they?
0: Yes, and don't veer for deer. I mean, when it comes to your vehicle, the vehicle's replaceable. You are not. A number of people will swerve to avoid them, go into oncoming traffic or on that shoulder. They'll hit it, roll, lose control and roll, not wearing their seatbelts, you know. And when you're on a motorcycle or an ATV, obviously that's, you get a less protective cage. So obviously just paying attention, understand that deer are out and moving any time of day, but especially during those dark and dusk hours.
1: So speaking of motorcycles, how was this season for, there were quite a few fatalities.
0: Yeah, we're
1: headed. I lost a buddy earlier this year here in Alexandria. And
0: we've had a number of them, actually. When we look at our statistics for the year, it's been a little bit unusually high from where it's normally at, and just again, not another direction we want to be going. So try to bring attention, awareness to that, because kind of goes both ways, the traffic that you're on the road is with, but again, just to get everybody to do their part to operate those things safely.
1: Jesse, always appreciate it. You're always good whenever I reach out to you.
0: I thank you. I'm glad this worked out, and I hope to see you again soon. I'd like to do this more often if we can, so love to get back here. It's always good to
2: let us know, and we're here for you. And
0: like I say, you guys got a great bunch of listeners too, so thank you for that.
1: Yeah, and of course you can catch your column. We have it on Voice of Alexandria, too. We really appreciate that, allowing us to publish that as well.
0: Well, thank you. Appreciate it.
1: All right. Be safe. Thanks, Jesse. We'll be back tomorrow. More Open Line.

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0: And at 9:54, it is 45 degrees, breeze from the northwest at 14, and on our way to a high of 52 today. Here's your morning market update on the Linder Farm Network.
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3: Good morning. It's time for the market update on this Tuesday morning on the Linder Farm Network. Joining us, Jim Emter, Van Onning Company, Alexandria. Well, Jim, corn a little higher, soybeans also now on the plus side. What's giving the markets a bit of support?
4: Yeah, Linda, as you look to the corn and wheat markets, I think we've done enough liquidation here where a healthy cleanse, recovery, see what we've got is appropriate for this market. So, you know, in regards to news stories, I don't think you're going to find a ton out there right now. People are going to try to chalk up the super El Nino and this or that. But realistically right now, I just think we've done enough. I think you're going to get farmer selling to shut off here in those two markets particularly. And that's why you're seeing, I think, the ability for a market to bounce back despite some weakness overnight. So, you know, this will continue to be an ebb and flow. That doesn't mean a bottom's in or anything of that nature, but I do think we've got very good support as we come into this 469 to 480 area off of East Corn as we continue to bounce off that. And we'll see how things kind of develop there. As for the soybeans, though, with the market still hanging around $13, yes, basis levels have widened here as harvest picks up. This is still the market that I believe can see some greater farmer selling that has room to go if it wants to technically. But each day we close above that 40-day moving average. And so far we've hung in there for the soybean complex. So we'll see where it goes here. Next steps, Linda. But again, if there's a market that I'm a little concerned of some greater weakness at soybeans for corn and wheat, I think we've achieved what we need to for now, at least at the moment.
3: Livestock futures mixed this morning. What are you following?
4: Yeah, you know, on the cattle side of things, you know, cash cattle markets slow all week, you know, as you look to last week and we're starting the same off this week. Limited purchases, you know, around choice picked up, 221 on Monday. So that's nice to see a little bounce there. We need to see these margins come back and play. Packers step in and we're just not seeing that. So we're kind of stuck in limbo here between the third and the fourth price extension and seeing what we've got. So we'll continue to watch that cattle market. I think as we get, you know, another $3 to $5 higher, particularly in the live cattle, it becomes important to look at some risk management measures. As for the hog market, Linda, we're just kind of stuck here at the moment. We've continued to say we lack news to get going from our vantage point, and that is kind of rung true here. You know, we're really going to watch that June to see if we can't build something above that 90, 91 area. That's what it's going to take to activate some upside, and so far nothing to go with any bull structure, so we hang out here at contract lows.
3: Jim, thank you, Jim. Jim Emter, Van Onning Company, Alexandria. And Chicago December corn is at 486 and three quarters up, 3 3/4. March is at 5 even, up 2 3/4. And July up 2 3/4. Soybeans, November 1290 and 3/4 up 3. January 1307 1/4 up 2.5. And March up 2 cents. December soybean meal down 340. December soybean oil up 99. December Chicago wheat up 4.5. December Minneapolis up 5. December live cattle 227.15 up 55. November feeder cattle up 27. December lean hogs down 40. February down 65. This is the Linder Farm Network.
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7: Breaking news this hour from Town Hall. I'm Rich Thomason. Saying she's honored to be working for President Trump and for the American people, Katie Zachariah has presided over her first briefing as White House press secretary. Saying that she has wanted to work for President Trump for a long time, she covered a variety of subjects while speaking to reporters for roughly 15 minutes at the White House this morning. In the face of criticism from both sides of the aisle, President Trump is defending his diesel fuel deal with Russia's Vladimir Putin.
8: Last week, Trump announced Russia would immediately release 300,000 tons of diesel to ease a global fuel shortage, with more shipments to follow. In a Truth Social post yesterday morning, Trump said he made the right choice for the American people. The deal received backlash, with critics saying it gives Russian President Vladimir Putin a financial lifeline and undermines U.S. sanctions. Some Republicans argued it could lower fuel prices and give Trump leverage over Moscow. I'm Mark Mayfield.
7: Six Flags temporarily shutting down 10 roller coasters at its amusement parks in the U.S. and Canada. The move comes after a man fell to his death from a coaster at Six Flags over Georgia. Yesterday afternoon, the incident is under investigation. Witnesses say he fell after being launched from his seat on the Goliath roller coaster. A potential AI stock crash is putting the world's financial stability at risk. That warning from the International Monetary Fund.
9: In its latest global financial stability report, the IMF said that current high valuations for artificial intelligence companies and their increasing debt is elevating the danger to markets, especially in the United States and Asia. A market correction would have ripple effects around the globe. I'm Tammy Trujillo.
7: Stocks have turned negative on Wall Street this hour, with the Dow down about 68 points, while the NASDAQ Composite Index is off 58, and the S&P 500 currently 11 points in the red. More on these stories. Town Hall.
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7: Delta Airlines is putting plans for nonstop service between Atlanta and Riyadh, Saudi Arabia, on hold, at least until early next year.
12: Delta had planned to begin the new service on October 23rd, but postponed the debut after several deadly attacks on King Khalid International Airport. Delta's decision came after the FAA advised advised airlines on Sunday to exercise caution when flying in or around Saudi Arabia. Iran-backed Houthi rebels in Yemen claimed responsibility for Saturday's missile attack that killed at least 12 people and wounded more than 300 at Riyadh's main airport. I'm Matt Mattinson.
13: The Brewers beat the Dodgers 7-4 Game 2 of the NLCS. Milwaukee is now leading the best-of-seven series 2-0 and will visit L.A. for Game 3 tomorrow. In the ALCS, the Guardians rallied for 7-3 victory over the Rays Game 1 from Tropicana Field. Tampa Bay hopes to even the series at 1-1 when it hosts Cleveland for Game 2 today. News and analysis, townhall.com. Notable for his absence at yesterday's traditional New York City Columbus Day parade, Mayor Zohran Mamdani.
14: Governor Kathy Hochul marched in the parade along with her opponent, who is New York's Republican candidate for governor, Nassau County Executive Bruce Bleakman. Among the missing, Mayor Mamdani.
15: I think it's a disgrace he's not here. It's indicative of him being the most divisive mayor we've ever had. I want to be a governor that unifies people, not tears them apart.
14: The organizers of the Columbus Day Parade invited Mamdani to attend, with the mayor skipping out on the march but releasing a video to pay tribute to Italian Americans. In New York, I'm Natalie Migliori.
13: Another measles-related death is being reported in Pennsylvania. The Franklin County Coroner's Office says a 39-year-old woman who died last weekend had several underlying conditions, including a recent diagnosis of measles with treatment. More on these stories, townhall.com.
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18: This is Weatherology. I'm meteorologist Laura Lockwood with the Alexandria Lakes Area Forecast. Mainly cloudy, high of 52. Tonight, mostly cloudy, low near 38. Occasional sun on Wednesday, high near 56. Wednesday night, clear to partly cloudy, low near 37. High of 59 on Thursday, occasional sun. Thursday night, clear to partly cloudy, low near 36. High of 52 on Friday. For KXRA, I'm meteorologist Laura Lockwood.
0: Thanks again, Laura. Cloudy sky and 45 steady temperature degrees, and we've got northwest wind at 13. Humidity 90%. Still some mist in the air last time I walked from one door to the next. And a barometer steady at 29.94. We're looking at sunset at 6:39, and the moon is on the wax, so getting bigger. It's a waxing crescent right now. In case you can't see it behind the clouds, it's just letting you know it's still there, and that's the direction it's moving. At 10:07, local and regional news is on the way.
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0: Also wanted to let you know about the birthday party coming up this Thursday. 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
1: Coming up in this newscast, the Douglas County Sheriff's Office had asked for the public's help in locating a missing woman, but she was found safe. And the 20th annual Take a Stand Against Domestic Violence Walk is set for today. And health officials say the flu season is ramping up here in Minnesota. We'll have more on those stories and many others, but first, one person has been injured following a crash in Polk County on Monday morning. According to the State Patrol, that crash took place at the intersection of Highway 29 and Bingham Street in Starbuck. A Chevy Equinox being driven by Louise Hagelson, 54, of Cyrus, and a GMC Savannah driven by Brian Midthune, 62, of Long Prairie, both traveling westbound on Highway 29 when the two collided. Hagelson was taken to the hospital in Glenwood with non-life-threatening injuries. Midthune was not injured in that crash. And the Douglas County Sheriff's Office had asked for the public's help in locating a missing woman, but she was found safe. Officials say the 57-year-old Deborah Margaret White was last seen over the weekend on Saturday in the Monticello area. Officials had said White was considered missing and in danger due to her not having her medication, but she was found safe. The Douglas County Sheriff's Office thanks everyone for their help in this matter. And the Otter Tail County Sheriff's Office has released a clip of the body cam footage from the use of force incident in Battle Lake back in September, on September 26, that left a 39-year-old man dead. Christopher Olson, 39, again, was reportedly shot and killed by law enforcement at the time of the incident. The only Otter Tail County SWAT members equipped with body-worn cameras were Otter Tail County deputies. No body-worn camera recording maintained by the Otter Tail County Sheriff's Office visually captured the shooting. The 15-second recording release was captured by the body-worn camera of an Otter Tail County deputy positioned inside a nearby armored vehicle. While the recording does not visually depict the shooting, it captures audio of the Otter Tail County SWAT member saying, "He's coming out, he has a gun, shoot, shoot," followed by the sound of gunfire. The BCA continues to investigate that incident. And the Alexandria Police Department, in a post, is reminding everyone about scams. They say that online scams affect 1 in 5 Americans. They say protect your personal information and learn how to spot fraud before it happens. Officials say be skeptical, verify the legitimacy of unsolicited calls and emails before you share personal information, and remember not to engage, especially when you're busy or distracted. They say for more details, too, go to the website ncpc.org/fraud. And the 20th annual Take a Stand Against Domestic Violence Walk in Alexandria takes place today. The event will start at 5 p.m. at the Church of St. Mary at 420 Irving Street in Alexandria. The host of the event is Someplace Safe, along with UCAN, Jenna Crawford of Someplace Safe, talks about today's event.
2: Starting at 5 p.m., we have our Take a Stand Against Domestic Violence. So that is right here in town at the Church of St. Mary. We start at the church. Everyone gets a free T-shirt. Then we take a short walk over to Broadway where we have signs saying, you know, stop domestic violence, love shouldn't hurt, other awareness type things on the signs. And then we walk back to the church where we'll have a light meal and then hear a message from a speaker. And this year's speaker is Naomi Schleissman, and she is a survivor of domestic violence.
1: By the way, Crawford says there are certain times of the year when there is a spike in domestic violence.
2: The colder months when people are stuck indoors together, we do tend to see more of a rise in calls and kinds of people, you know, looking for assistance. Whereas in the summer months, it's warmer out and people can go and be separate from each other and kind of have that a little bit more peace that way. So it kind of depends on the time of year.
1: Also coming up tomorrow, there will be the Domestic Violence Awareness Luncheon for Douglas County. The luncheon will take place at the Broadway Ballroom. Tickets are just $25 for individuals, and a table for eight people is only $200. For more on that, if you have any questions, contact Someplace Safe at 320-762-1995. And the Alexandria City Council met last night. Tom Chorley files this first report.
4: City police received an $8,900 toward zero deaths grant for the Minnesota Office of Traffic Safety for additional traffic enforcement equipment and training focused on speeding, distracted driving, impaired driving, and seatbelt use. The Alexandria Charter Commission is recommending the City Council amend the City's Home Rule Charter through amendment by ordinance of Article 11, Franchises. Council passed a simple motion acknowledging receipt of the recommendation for amendment. The next step is to establish a public hearing on Monday, November 23, 2026. Council approved a first reading of a no increase in annual salary for the mayor and city council members for 2027 and 2028. Also, $100 in compensation to the mayor and council members for each duly called special or emergency city council meeting. The council approved the first reading of the proposed ordinance. Currently, the mayor's annual salary is $13,420. Council members' salaries are $8,709 currently. This is Tom Chorley.
1: All right. Thanks, Tom. We'll have part two of his reports coming your way tomorrow. And flu activity is reportedly ticking up across the state. Jessica Monroe is with the Minnesota Department of Health.
5: Vaccination remains our strongest tool at preventing illness in people. But in addition, it's important to be washing your hands this time of year, covering your coughs and sneezes, and staying home when you're sick.
1: By the way, last flu season, Minnesota reported 369 flu-related deaths among adults and three among children. And diesel prices in Minnesota are still hovering over $6 a gallon and have actually increased this week. Some state lawmakers are still calling on the governor to allow farmers to use red dye diesel on the roads to lower their tax burden. Minnesota Farm Bureau President Dan Glessing says the best option is...
22: Well, I'd love to see the fuel price come down just naturally. Especially when we're in a peak season like we are now with fall harvest that's going on, tillage applications, bedding making for those of us with livestock that need that. We just use a lot of fuel, and as a dairy farmer, I use a lot of fuel year-round.
1: Diesel prices have jumped almost $3 a gallon since this time last year. And finally, the Minnesota Wild exploded for three first-period goals and went on to beat the Las Vegas Knights 4-2 at Grand Casino Arena. St. Paul, Jesper Wallstedt, making a sixth consecutive start to open the season, made 24 saves in the win. Also, Wild forward Mike McCarron on the penalty killing, shining so far this season.
23: Obviously, we're taking too many minors. We're stressing our PKers a little much. But I guess early in the season, I guess in a look at it as a bigger picture, it might be good for us to learn how to kill early.
1: By the way, the Wild are in Winnipeg to face the Jets tonight. And that's a look at your news. I'm Mark Anthony.
0: Yeah, thank you, Mark. It's 10:18. A reminder that American Radio Journal's coming up here at 10:30, that weekly program every Tuesday. And I'm looking at the KXRA community calendar with a reminder that says if you want to take part in shared mealtime at the Encore Center for Vibrant Aging, it's on Thursdays at 11:30. If you want to do that, you need to reserve your meal with Meals on Wheels by Wednesday each week. Call this number, 762-4280. It's beef stroganoff on the menu this week, 762-4280. There's open skating coming your way tomorrow, October 14th. That's tomorrow, Wednesday, 9 a.m. to 4 p.m. at Prime West Health Runestone Community Center. That's $3 a skater. 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And it's $3 a skater. That's what I said. Okay, good. What else? It's the third Thursday open mic night with Patty Kakak at the Evansville Arts Center. And this Thursday is the third Thursday. Music, spoken word, poetry, and you're invited to come and listen or take part. 7 to 9 o'clock at the Evansville Arts Center. Details, evansvilleartscenter.com. Stay tuned. I have funeral announcements in just a few seconds.
3: Well, it's my favorite day of the year.
8: What day is that?
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3: 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Alamere Health. It's better here.
0: Funeral announcements on this Tuesday, October 13. Marlene Ann Benton, age 79, of Glenwood, formerly of Alexandria, died on Tuesday, October 6. A mass of Christian burial will be held at 11 a.m. this Friday, October 16, at Sacred Heart Catholic Church in Glenwood. Visitation will be on Thursday the 15th at Anderson Funeral Home from 4 to 7, starting with a prayer service at 4 o'clock. Visitation continues 1 hour prior to the service at the church on Friday. Arrangements with Anderson Funeral Home for Marlene Benton, age 79, of Glenwood. Delmer Bob Robert Reynolds, age 93, died on Saturday, October 3rd. A memorial service will be held at 11 a.m. on Saturday, October 17th at Anderson Funeral Home. Visitation on Friday the 16th from 4 to 7, and visitation will continue 1 hour prior to the service on Saturday. And burial will be at Fort Snelling National Cemetery in Minneapolis on a later date. Again, the services for Bob Reynolds, age 93. Janelle R. Larson, age 73, of Alexandria, died on Sunday, October 4th. Memorial service will be held at 1 o'clock on Saturday, October 17th at Lind Family Funeral Home in Alexandria. Visitation 1 hour prior to the service for Janelle Larson, age 73, of Alexandria. Faye Rochelle Einerson Sandvin, age 76, died on Monday, August 24th. A memorial service will be at 2 o'clock Saturday afternoon, October 17th, at Calvary Lutheran Church. Visitation 1 hour prior to the service. Arrangements with Anderson Funeral Home for Faye Sandvin, age 76. And those are your funeral announcements on this Tuesday, October 13. Our time is 10:22.
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1: This is M&N Sports. I'm Mike Graham. The Minnesota Wild tallied 3 first-period goals and held on for a 4-2 home win over Vegas last night. Matt Boldy, Joel Eriksson-Ek, Max Shabanov, and Danila Yurov all scored. Jesper Volstead was brilliant in net, and Minnesota was outstanding on the penalty kill. Here's defenseman Ali Mata.
7: I think we're starting to find our identity. We're playing hard, and we're tough to play against when we put the Bucks behind their D and forecheck and then playing their end down low. I think we have a lot of skill and a lot of grit, and guys are very good on one-on-one battles, and it's definitely when our forwards get to work. It's fun to watch.
1: The Wild are right back at it tonight. They've got a game in Winnipeg. The Wolves beat the Knicks in New York last night, 122-104. Anthony Edwards scored 26 points. Jaden McDaniels added 22. McDaniels says it's always good to play in the Big Apple, even if it was only a preseason game.
11: This is just the environment for playing in Madison Square Garden, but I think we did a good job just settling into the game and being ourselves.
1: Minnesota's back in action for another exhibition game tomorrow night, this one at home against the Detroit Pistons, tipping off at 7. The undefeated Vikings are on a bye week this week, coming off of their win in New Orleans 23-13 on Sunday. That gives head coach Kevin O'Connell a chance to review the progress of his team's offense.
12: I believe we lead the NFL right now at +6 in the turnover margin. A lot of things that we've really talked a lot about since this team started to be, you know, started building itself at the beginning of training camp, that has, you know, really stood out to me, as well as, you know, the continued evolution and growth and improvement of our offense.
1: The Vikings host Indianapolis a week from Sunday. That's October the 25th. The Golden Gopher football team is also on a bye this week. They'll host Iowa a week from Saturday. That's October 24th. For more Minnesota sports info, go to MinnesotaNewsNetwork.com or follow us on X at Minnesota Radio.
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14: Truth effectively, we must be mindful of two things, what we speak and how we speak it. What we speak is important because truth is important. Only by speaking truth can we build strong marriages, families, and communities. Equally important is how we speak truth. Dr. Emerson Eggerich says people hear truth, but they feel kindness. Nobody will care what we believe if we're yelling, but they might listen to us if we're kind and speak to them with respect. We might even learn a thing or two about them as well. We should always ask ourselves if what we have to say is even necessary. Maybe this moment isn't the right time, place, or circumstance. Patience is the best option. Unless someone is facing imminent danger, we can always decide later if what we have to say is still relevant. Truth shouldn't be a demand. It should be an invitation. Instead of shouting someone down, we should come with a better argument. Instead of insisting that other people agree, we should persuade them to consider a different perspective. 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The bottom line is this: truth isn't communicated through anger and conflict, but through civility and respect. 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For more to help you thrive, go to FocusOnTheFamily.com. I'm Jim Daly.
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31: From Hawaii to Ohio, Tennessee to Massachusetts, this is American Radio Journal. On this edition, the U.S. Fish and Wildlife Service has expanded wetland maps to the point of harming farmland productivity. Kathy Hoekstra from the Pacific Legal Foundation talks with North Dakota farmer Cody Peterson. The midterm elections are now weeks away. Scott Parkinson from the Club for Growth has the real story on hotly contested congressional races. A Maine town is fining an autistic girl for having comforting rooster ornaments on her front yard. Eric Bame of Reason Magazine gets details from Daniel Wolleslaw of the Institute for Justice. And the Democratic Party's big tent includes radical socialists, but not pro-Israel U.S. Senator John Fetterman. Dr. Paul Kengor from the Institute for Faith and Freedom at Grove City College has an American Radio Journal commentary. I'm Loman Henry, and welcome to American Radio Journal. They're called prairie potholes, small areas of standing water that federal authorities have designated as wetlands, dinging the productivity of farms. One farmer is fighting back. Kathy Hoekstra from the Pacific Legal Foundation gets details now from North Dakota farmer Cody Peterson. Kathy?
32: Thank you, Loman. In North Dakota, farming is often passed down from one generation to the next. Cody Peterson's family has been farming there for three generations. But Cody inherited more than a family tradition. He also inherited a fight with the federal government that started more than 60 years ago. Hi, everyone. I'm Kathy Hoekstra with Pacific Legal Foundation, and this is American Radio Journal. Today, Cody is an American hero, battling the U.S. Fish and Wildlife Service's recent changes to conservation easements agreed upon long before he was even born. Cody, I think of this as more of an agreement between neighbors, really, except your neighbor here is the federal government. What did the farmers who signed these leases long ago actually agree to?
33: So in the contract, it pretty much says no draining, no burning, no filling in these wetlands. You pull up old aerial imagery of this land, you pull up data that you can for these years, and the land was fairly dry back then. People were probably looking at like, oh yeah, hey, I have this 10-acre slough here. I never farmed this slough. They're going to give me money for that. Sure, yep, no problem. Fast forward to 60 years later when we have just completely been pounded with wet years, and things have changed drastically. And that's the problem that us farmers are trying to prove to Fish and Wildlife is like, hey, we have issues that these people didn't know they were getting into pre-1976. Nothing adds up. They got land hungry, and when we got wet, they grabbed everything they could, and they said, hey, this is what we map for wetlands. This is what you got. And that's the problem. They were given an inch, and they took a mile.
2: Yeah, it's one thing to inherit an old agreement with the federal government. It's quite another for the government to rewrite that deal decades later, suddenly roping in these tiny prairie potholes and creating huge no-farming zones around them.
33: They've put all these one-tenth of an acre little depressions on the map and say, hey, these are wetlands. What they did with their 2024 setbacks is that one-tenth of an acre can have a 2,800-foot setback around it. Literally, that's wider than a quarter is. You can have an easement on one-tenth of an acre and control the whole quarter because of that one-tenth of an acre. Yeah. It's not right because nobody in their right mind would have signed up that one-tenth of an acre to give up a full control of their quarter.
2: So a small patch of protected land can really put a huge amount of perfectly usable farmland off limits. What did this mean for you and your farm?
33: I'm working it, I'm seeding it, I'm doing everything. And that's one thing that Fish and Wildlife does state in their contract. We can continue normal farming practices, everything around the wetland. But the problem is that these wetlands have gotten so big that they're stretching out into ground that is not part of U.S. Fish and Wildlife easements. When you throw these ungodly setbacks on everything, then I can't do water management to help control the salt on my ground to bring the productivity back up. So it's not like they're saying you can't farm it. It's just saying, don't you dare do anything that affects my wetland, but I don't really care what our wetland does to your land.
2: Oh, and by the way, if you

0: It's just like, man, on the eighth day, God created a farmer, but I can't even take care of my ground.
1: So you're fighting back now with free representation by PLF. A lot of people wouldn't do it. They don't want the risk. Let's obey the rules and go along to get along. Why wasn't that an option for you?
0: We had too much ground that just isn't giving us a return anymore. And we are not big farmers by no means. And I thought to myself, sure, could we go rent more land for big money? Could we go buy more land for big money? In my head, that didn't make sense. Why don't we take the ground we got now, make it better, make it like it used to be, and be in just as good a boat than thinking we have to farm the whole county?
1: And that's the point of your lawsuit. If the government wants to change the rules, it has to prove why and do it legally. It can't just rewrite old agreements to give itself more power. And your legal fight has even extended beyond the courtroom.
0: So actually, a group of us farmers just got back from Washington, D.C., and we kind of had to laugh because we started combining right before this. We all said to take an act of Congress to get a farmer to leave the farm during harvest season. And that's what it took. There was a group of like eight of us that went up there and we met with the Department of Interior and talked about the situations. And that's how passionate, how much we believe in what we are fighting is correct and is what needs to be done.
1: Did you ever think this fight would take you all the way to D.C. and a sit down with Interior Secretary Doug Burgum?
0: I don't even like leaving Lamoure County. So to go to D.C. was... No, I never in my life thought I would have been at a roundtable discussion with Hoven, Kramer, Burgum. Never in my life. And I tell you what, I had some nerves because when it was my turn to speak, you got 100 things to say, but you only got 3 minutes. And I don't even know if I said half the things correctly, but it truly was an honor. I was very thankful for Senator Kramer for getting that meeting together and Burgum for taking the time. It makes you actually feel like, hey, there's a chance here we're actually going to listen to the people that elected us. They had a conservationist and a farmer kind of intermingled where one could speak. I was kind of like, wow, it seems like everybody's understanding the issue here. We all agree that there is an easement on our land. Do we agree with the easement? Absolutely not. I mean, that's where the problem is. We're talking setbacks, mapped acres, and they kind of agree that the salinity in our soils isn't good for the farmers or the ducks because nothing grows in salinity. So there's absolutely no habitat on this land. It went really good. I tell you what, Senator Kramer, he went to bat for the North Dakota farmer that day. He was very passionate about it. He knows exactly what is going on. And he wasn't afraid to speak his mind. You left there knowing that, hey, this guy's got our back.
1: You're a conservationist yourself. You hunt fish, but you do believe in stewarding the land. What does Fish and Wildlife get wrong by treating this whole thing like it has to be a choice between farming and conservation?
0: With my lawsuit and all the interviews I've done, a lot of stuff gets posted on social media, and I just love to read the comments because you got some that are for, some that don't have a clue in the world, and some that are against it. And one thing that also correlates with what Fish and Wildlife, when they responded to my case, they said, Mr. Peterson wants to just drain all of his land, all the surface water. And that is 100% not factual because in the farming program, there's Swamp Buster. And Swamp Buster is tied to government payments, crop insurance, all that good stuff. And I don't know too many farmers that can farm without those. So no, we cannot go drain all of the surface water off of our land. It's illegal. So that's one thing that I think people need to realize is that we're not fighting this because we want to drain all the surface water because we can't anyway.
1: Your three sons are 6, 4, and 2. Do any of them have a farming future in their cards?
0: Every father would love to see the son continue on the legacy, but I'm not going to push it on them. I went to college for only 1 year. I didn't ever finish. All I did was I looked out the window when it was nice out and thought to myself, why am I sitting in this classroom when I could be outside doing something? And that's when you know that it's for you. My parents had tons and tons of struggles, but it wasn't easy for us. I've seen the hardship that's come with farming, and this is the biggest cutthroat area. It's something that I think they need to have the passion for themselves to really help it succeed, you know?
1: Cody, we appreciate your time and courage. 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Also, if you or someone you know has experienced government overreach and shown extraordinary courage, please tell me about it at Kathy@AmericanHeroes.org. In the meantime, I'll be back next month with another courageous American hero. I'm Kathy Hoekstra for American Radio Journal.
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0: This is for the United States House of Representatives. A lot of key races upcoming, and the majority hangs in the balance. Scott, good having you here.
1: It's my pleasure.
0: As we look at the House now, Scott, it is closely divided, but Republicans have been able to maintain at least a slim majority for the past 2 years.
1: After the 2024 election, the Republicans had 220 seats and the Democrats held 215. So there were only three swing votes that you couldn't lose in order to still pass bills with 218 votes. And so it's been a real challenge for Speaker Johnson and the House Republican leadership to sort of hold that coalition together. And unfortunately, it's just not going to get any easier when it comes to maintaining the majority here in the 2026 midterm. There are some strategic advantages that I think the Republicans hold, especially when it comes to the redistricting fights that we had over the last year and a half. Also looking at the money advantage that Republican candidates hold in general. But the political environment that we're facing today puts a lot of races in play, and the Democrats are well-funded, too. I think both sides will have the money to get their message out. Ultimately, it's a big, big turnout election. As it stands right now, Republicans actually only have 218 members in the House of Representatives. Kevin Kiley from California became an independent after the redistricting in California to try to save his own seat, because he knew he was going to lose in any Republican primary. And you might remember the Club for Growth PAC supported Tom McClintock when Kiley was thinking about primarying him. We are in a situation here that there's about 45 very competitive races. According to the Cook Report, there's 22 of those are toss-up races, and then you have lean Democrat, lean Republican races. And that's where pretty much the House majority is going to be won or lost. There's always anomalies that pop up, but the data is true when it comes to how many registered Republicans are in a congressional district, how many Democrats there are, how many independents there are, what turnout is going to look like is the big, big question that we've got today with just under a month, less than 4 weeks to go, if you can believe it, until those November 3rd races. So you're going to see different super PACs from America PAC with Elon Musk and MAGA Inc. with the Trump team to Club for Growth Action with the Club for Growth side. We're all working hard to make sure that voters understand the differences between a House majority for Republicans and a House majority for the Democrats. And when it comes down to trying to improve the lives of all Americans and all communities, I think in the affordability crisis and our security and confronting really the crime and legal aliens that poured over the border during the Biden administration, there's a story to be told for Republicans to be rewarded through a reelection of a House Republican majority. But we know that the Democrats have their own messaging too, and we'll see how things go here in less than 4 weeks.
0: You talk about the fact that there's maybe 22, 23 really truly competitive seats that aren't leaning one way or the other, Scott. Are these seats concentrated in any particular states or any particular part of the country?
1: It's a good question. I think that there are a lot in the Midwest, and maybe more in the Midwest than we expected there to be a short time ago, because the affordability crisis has hit a lot of those rural areas differently than, you know, maybe some of the urban areas that have a lot of money. I think about some of these congressional races in Iowa, right? Ashley Hinson is running for the United States Senate. She's got an open seat where Joe Mitchell is the nominee for the Republicans. But that's a really competitive race where Ashley Hinson won narrowly in both of her races previously. So we'll see if a new candidate like Mitchell can keep it across the finish line. The agricultural issues and farming is something that I think has hit the Midwest in a unique way. You and I have a great friend in Scott Perry in the 10th District of Pennsylvania. He's facing Janelle Stelzin again for the second time, and he's obviously faced really challenging reelection campaigns several cycles in a row, but we're hoping that Scott can pull it across the finish line. But there are also very competitive races in states like Florida. We had redistricting there, trying to pick up several congressional seats, and in the 22nd and 25th congressional district, I think those are toss-ups. In the 14th district right now, people would say that that's a lean Democrat district with the incumbent Kathy Castor. But we've got a really solid Republican there Michael Beltran, who is a state representative, educated through University of Pennsylvania and Harvard, just a brilliant guy that deserves the vote of the people in that district to serve them in Congress. We also have a lot of competitive races in Texas. We know that the top of the ticket with Governor Abbott and Ken Paxton as the Senate nominee has made even more of those House races a little bit more competitive than we expected. That's the political environment that we're facing, and I think that all these candidates are up for the challenge to really demonstrate why their ideas are better than their Democrat opponents.
0: Scott Parkinson at the Club for Growth. As always, Scott, tell us a little bit about the club.
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0: Scott Parkinson at the Club for Growth. 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
1: Thank you.
0: Fining an autistic girl for having rooster lawn ornaments has drawn legal defense from the Institute for Justice. We learn more now from Eric Boehm of Reason Magazine.
2: You might think that you understand the difference between something that is a sign and something that's not a sign. A stop sign. A yield sign. Those are clearly signs. Is a giant rooster on the side of the road a sign? In Ogunquit, Maine, local officials say it is, and they're threatening a homeowner with a bunch of fines if they don't remove the roosters from their front yard. Important property rights and First Amendment issues at play here, and that's what we're going to take a look at today. Hi, folks. I'm Eric Boehm with Reason Magazine. Thanks for joining us on this edition of American Radio Journal. My guest today is Daniel Weislaw. He's an attorney with the Institute for Justice, and they have recently gotten involved in this situation in Ogunquit, Maine, where the town is telling a couple of homeowners that they've got to remove their rooster statues from in front of their house. Daniel, thank you for joining us and talking about the situation here.
3: Thanks for having me, Eric. I'm glad to be able to talk about this kind of insane situation going on in Ogunquit, Maine.
2: Yeah, we're glad to talk about it, and we're glad to have folks like you guys at IJ who are there to stand up for people when they face this kind of situation. Let's talk about what's gone on here. David and Sarah LeBlanc, they've got an adopted daughter, and she loves roosters. They love roosters. Lots of roosters there in Ogunquit on their property.
3: That's right. They have this little girl. She's autistic, and she loves roosters. The LeBlancs decided to pick up some rooster statues, these little tin lawn ornaments from a local store, and put them in their yard to kind of help her with this transition to and from school and the business and stuff. And for some reason, somebody at town hall just got a bee in their bonnet over these decorations, and they just don't like them for whatever reason. So they decided to enforce their sign code against the LeBlancs, and they said, hey, these roosters are a sign for your business, the Omelet Factory, which is on the same property where you sell omelets, obviously. And so you're not allowed to have them without a permit and following all of these strictures. They've got to be made of a certain material and other things. And so they've come after them and cited them over and over and said, you know, hey, you're not allowed to have these roosters because they're a sign and you didn't get a permit and they wouldn't be allowed.
2: I've got a couple of objections here. First of all, I wonder if the town of Ogunquit, Maine is aware that roosters don't actually lay eggs, right? It's the Omelet Factory. Omelets are made of eggs. Roosters, I don't know. Maybe they need a biology lesson, Ogunquit. If they didn't have that business there, though, these rules wouldn't apply, right? Like if it was, you know, if they shut down the Omelet Factory, then they could put as many roosters on their property as they want. But it's the combination of the two things that's actually the problem as far as the town's concerned?
3: Yeah, I think it's rather telling. And I'll tell you, Eric, we pointed out in our letter to the town, pointing out some of these constitutional issues, that roosters do not lay eggs. But it seems to be, and this is a constitutional issue, that the town is reading some meaning into these roosters based on the fact that the LeBlancs own the Omelet Factory. So that's where it gets into dangerous constitutional territory, because when the government is engaged in determining what art is allowed based on what it depicts, you're in dangerous First Amendment territory, and a really strict constitutional test applies called strict scrutiny. And so the government's going to have to meet this compelling government interest standard and prove that its sign ordinance is the least restrictive means of protecting the public from some sort of threat. And here, you know, we know that this is that this is based on what the art depicts, because, you know, if these had been lions or tigers or bears in their yard, the city wouldn't, the town wouldn't be saying, oh my, these are signs for the omelet factory. They seem to be going through some sort of convoluted reasoning where they say, hey, roosters are chickens and hens are chickens, and roosters don't lay eggs, but hens do, and they're both chickens. Therefore, this is a sign for the omelet factory. And I think that's pretty outrageous.
2: Yeah. I think, I mean, you got to the exact same thing that I was thinking of, is like, okay, if they had a ton of elephant statues in their yard, that would be okay, I guess, because you couldn't possibly interpret that as somehow advertising the omelet factory. Like, I think you make a great point that this is why you can't have government officials interpreting art on someone's private property. What sort of punishment are the LeBlancs looking at? Like, what is the town of Ogunquit threatening them with if they don't, I don't know, take all the roosters down or something?
3: Right now, it seems to be a number of fines. They've issued them some citations for these roosters. They've threatened them to take them down. And that's typically how these disputes start. Unfortunately, with code enforcement, you know, sometimes they just sink their teeth into something and just absolutely refuse to let go. And so a lot of towns will start with, you know, one fine or two fines, and then they consider it to be an ongoing violation, and they start to mount up the fines. And so we'll see what the town does here.
2: I know you guys at IJ have litigated some similar cases to this in the past. I'm thinking specifically there was one in New Hampshire, right, involving a bakery and some signage there. Local officials were all bent out of shape over. Tell us a little bit about what happened there and how that relates to this situation in Maine.
3: Part of the reason I think this Ogunquit rooster situation caught our radar so hard is that, you know, we litigated a case in New Hampshire, which we just won last year, on behalf of another local eatery called Levitt's Country Bakery in Conway, New Hampshire, where the business owner had invited a bunch of high school students to paint a mural on the facade of the building, which showed the sun rising over a bunch of donuts, which kind of represented the mountains of New Hampshire. And the town decided that this was a sign and it didn't comply with their sign code. And so they went after the owner of Levitt's Country Bakery, just the way that the town of Ogunquit is going after the owner of the omelet factory here. And they're doing this in a way that the First Amendment draws this line between content neutral and content based discrimination. And so this is what we're talking about with, is it a rooster or is it a whale or something, right? So they're making this determination based on the content of the art and saying, if the art depicts this thing, it's fine. But if it depicts this other thing, it's not.
2: We're unfortunately out of time for today, Daniel. The really great case here. Really, I mean, it's an unfortunate situation, really terrible situation, but really great that you guys at IJ are there to stand up for the property rights and the First Amendment rights that are at play here. So thanks for what you do, and I appreciate you being here today to talk about it.
3: Thanks for having me on, Eric.
2: And once again, that is Daniel Weislaw. He is an attorney with the Institute for Justice. You can check out their work online at ij.org, including more about this situation and, of course, about that case in New Hampshire that we talked about and lots of other stuff that they're working on there as well. For Reason Magazine, I'm Eric Boehm. Catch me right back here next week on another edition of American Radio Journal.
0: The political knives are out for U.S. Senator John Fetterman, who has strayed from left-wing orthodoxy on several issues. So says American Spectator editor-in-chief Dr. Paul Kengor on this American Radio Journal commentary.
4: I didn't leave the Democratic Party, said Ronald Reagan famously. The Democratic Party left me. Well, Senator John Fetterman, Democrat of Pennsylvania, hasn't left the Democratic Party, but the Democratic Party seems to have left him, certainly in his home state. The party has not only left Fetterman, but is trashing him. Here in my home state of Pennsylvania, we're hearing the hate loud and clear with a stunning ferocity by Democrats against one of their own. The knives are out. They are slicing and dicing Fetterman in ways that I've never heard Democrats speak of a fellow Democrat. Quote, John Fetterman is a disgrace, unquote, fumes Congressman Brendan Boyle, a Philadelphia area Democrat. Our state deserves better than a lazy trust fund baby who's too lazy to do the job. Wow. Well, Boyle is not alone among Democrats, says his Democrat colleague, Representative Chris DeLuzio. There's a lot I could say about John Fetterman's pathetic behavior as a senator. But between the laziness, disrespect, and willingness to carry water for a foreign government, this man has no sense of duty. DeLuzio is speaking of a negative report on Pennsylvania Senator John Fetterman in the Wall Street Journal, the sort of report against one of their own that Democrats typically ignore or denounce. Not this time. DeLuzio and fellow Democrats are seizing the report to trash Fetterman. DeLuzio continued, he is not up for the high office he was elected, and we in Pennsylvania will do something about it in 2028. Wow. Surely Boyle and DeLuzio are lone rangers in these blistering shots of their Democratic colleague, right? Nope. Look at the words of Pennsylvania State Rep. Malcolm Kenyatta, who is actually vice chair of the Democratic National Committee. Says Kenyatta, quote, "This report is horrifying, but not new to many of us in Pennsylvania. John Fetterman barely showed up as lieutenant governor, and he's constantly MIA as our senator." Huh, really? All of a sudden, Democrats didn't like Fetterman as their lieutenant governor when they ran him after a major stroke against Republican Senate nominee Dr. Mehmet Oz in 2022? Kenyatta continues, quote, "When Fetterman's not on Fox cheerleading Trump in endless wars, he's attacking the very neighbors who gave him a chance." Kenyatta urges, quote, "2028 can't come soon enough." That is, when Fetterman is up for re-election. These comments are shocking for their vituperation and assault by Democrats against one of their own. I've never seen anything like it. Democrats rarely break ranks. They're not like Republicans who have open internal debates all the time. The Democrats, never. Anyone who dares to buck the party line is effectively excommunicated. And that's what's happening with John Fetterman. He hasn't saluted the party flag on every issue, and sometimes even defends Donald Trump policies. And for that, he's being punished. More than that, he's going to be primaried by his own party. I wouldn't be surprised if ideologues primary him with a Democratic Socialist, which would be a suicide mission in the state of Pennsylvania. They'll lose, akin to how they'll be losing the Florida Senate race after nominating Democratic Socialist Angie Nixon. And yet, here's the biggest irony, if not absurdity. John Fetterman certainly hasn't become a conservative Republican. His Heritage Foundation scorecard ranks him 0% conservative for the current session of the 119th Congress and a 4% lifetime score. Conservatives know that Fetterman is no conservative. They know that he's a liberal Democrat, but he's also an independent Democrat, the most outspoken in his party. He's not afraid to criticize his side, nor commend the other side. He's truly independent. And there's little tolerance for such independence in today's Democratic Party. You toe the party line or you're ostracized and primaried. And that's what John Fetterman faces. It's now clear and it's ugly. Now, a big remaining question that seems to be developing and increasingly thinkable is this. Would the Republicans take John Fetterman? Would he join the Republicans? Well, I doubt it. But this much I know. The Democrats don't want him. John Fetterman hasn't left the Democratic Party, but the party has left him. For American Radio Journal, I'm Paul Kengor. Thanks for listening.
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6: Breaking news this hour at Town Hall. I'm Bob Agnew in Washington. Katie Zacharias held her first briefing as White House Press Secretary.
7: I am so honored to work for President Trump and the American people as the new White House Press Secretary.
6: Zacharias said she hopes to amplify President Trump's agenda in her new role. As for another member of Trump's team who's leaving her position.
7: We have asked Ambassador Guilfoyle to resign.
6: and the ex-fiancee of Donald Trump Jr., accused of asking a businessman to pay off her $100,000 credit card debt in exchange for access to the administration. The new press secretary told reporters they wish her well as she moves forward. The CDC today releasing data that shows U.S. measles cases have surpassed 4,000 this year already.
8: As of Friday, there were 4,080 confirmed measles cases across 47 states and the District of Columbia. And the CDC says more than 1,100 of those infections, or 25% of the total, have been in Pennsylvania. South Carolina is next with 670 cases. Health officials in Pennsylvania are reporting 5 measles deaths, but the CDC is confirming just 2 and hasn't said where. What experts do agree on is that this is the largest measles outbreak in the U.S. in 35 years. I'm Sarah Lee Kessler.
6: It's rough going on Wall Street so far. The Dow right now down by 171 points. The NASDAQ down 229. 3 weeks before the midterms, and voters say inflation is still their top issue. Here's Rory O'Neill.
9: Asked to consider 15 hot-button issues going into the midterms, the top issue by far, with 37%, was inflation. It's the highest polling for inflation since YouGov started asking the question in 2022. Second on the issues list, jobs and the economy at 12%. I'm Rory O'Neill.
6: And you'll find more on these stories at townhall.com.
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6: Here's Rich Thomason now with a midday Wall Street Business Report.
14: Americans will spend an estimated $13.5 billion on Halloween this year. That, according to the National Retail Federation, which expects spending to increase this year by some $400 million. Three-quarters of consumers say they plan to mark the day. That includes everything from handing out candy and carving pumpkins to watching scary movies and dressing up in costumes. Apple is putting another spotlight on new products as the tech giant holds its Welcome Home event today. It's unclear exactly which products will be showcased, but reports say we could see a new Apple TV. It was just last month that Apple showcased an updated product line, including its first-ever foldable iPhone. Delta Airlines plans to delay the start of its nonstop service between Atlanta and Riyadh, Saudi Arabia, until early next year. For the Wall Street Business Report, I'm Rich Thomason.
6: You'll find breaking news and analysis at townhall.com. Hackers have literally turned up the heat on French supermarkets, as Bill Alexander reports.
15: Hackers gained control of the software and raised the temperature of refrigerators and freezers at hundreds of French supermarkets to as high as 122 degrees Fahrenheit, causing fires and spoiling food. The Paris prosecutor's office said on Monday that a large-scale attack was affecting connected refrigerators in several major food retailers across France, leading to the food losses and the fires.
6: That is Bill Alexander reporting. Apple putting another spotlight on new products this week. The tech giant holding its Welcome Home event starting today. It's unclear exactly what products will be unveiled. The reports say we could see a new Apple TV as well as some different models of the HomePod. It was very recently that Apple showcased an updated product line, including its first ever foldable iPhone. It's common for Apple to introduce products in the fall, so they'll be ready for the Christmas shopping season. More from townhall.com.
16: 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Now Ron Schutz is running for attorney general to restore integrity in government. As a prosecutor, he took on dangerous criminals and put them behind bars. As a trial attorney, he took on big corporations and won. As your next attorney general, Ron Schutz will stop the fraudsters taking advantage of Minnesota taxpayers, enforce the law, and retire Keith Ellison's pro-crime agenda. Keith Ellison has led a culture of corruption, allowing criminals to steal billions of dollars from Minnesota taxpayers, pardoning a child rapist, and turning a blind eye to fraud at every level of government. If you're tired of paying into the system and watching criminals take advantage of it, on November 3rd, vote Ron Schutz for Attorney General and put an end to Keith Ellison's pro-crime agenda. 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
18: 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This is Weatherology. I'm meteorologist Laura Lockwood with the Alexandria Lakes Area Forecast. Cloudy skies expected this afternoon, with daytime highs approaching 52. Northwest winds 8 to 15 miles per hour. Cloudy skies expected again tonight. Lows level off around 38. Mainly cloudy skies tomorrow. Highs level off around 56. Highs around 59 Thursday, under mainly cloudy skies. 52 Friday. For KXRA, I'm meteorologist Laura Lockwood.
5: Right now we've got 46 degrees with clouds, maybe even a little mist, but it looks like bright clouds. Sun's trying to push through there, maybe. 46, wind is west at 12. We've got Kim Commando's Consumer Tech Update coming right up.
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6: Coming up in this newscast, the Douglas County Sheriff's Office had asked for the public's help in locating a missing woman, but she was found safe. And the 20th annual Take a Stand Against Domestic Violence Walk is set for today. And health officials say the flu season is ramping up here in Minnesota. We'll have more on those stories and many others, but first, one person has been injured following a crash in Polk County on Monday morning. According to the State Patrol, that crash took place at the intersection of Highway 29 and Bingham Street in Starbuck. A Chevy Equinox being driven by Louise Hagelson, 54, of Cyrus, and a GMC Savannah driven by Brian Midthune, 62, of Long Prairie, were both traveling westbound on Highway 29 when the two collided. Hagelson was taken to the hospital in Glenwood with non-life-threatening injuries. Midthune was not injured in that crash. And the Douglas County Sheriff's Office had asked for the public's help in locating a missing woman, but she was found safe. Officials say the 57-year-old Deborah Margaret White was last seen over the weekend on Saturday in the Monticello area. Officials had said White was considered missing and in danger due to her not having her medication, but she was found safe. The Douglas County Sheriff's Office thanks everyone for their help in this matter. And the Otter Tail County Sheriff's Office has released a clip of the body cam footage from the use of force incident in Battle Lake back in September, on September 26, that left a 39-year-old man dead. Christopher Olson, 39, again, was reportedly shot and killed by law enforcement at the time of the incident. The only Otter Tail County SWAT members equipped with body-worn cameras were Otter Tail County deputies. No body-worn camera recording maintained by the Otter Tail County Sheriff's Office visually captured the shooting. The 15-second recording release was captured by the body-worn camera of an Otter Tail County deputy positioned inside a nearby armored vehicle. While the recording does not visually depict the shooting, it captures audio of the Otter Tail County SWAT member saying, "He's coming out. He has a gun. Shoot, shoot," followed by the sound of gunfire. The BCA continues to investigate that incident. And the Alexandria Police Department, in a post, is reminding everyone about scams. They say that online scams affect 1 in 5 Americans. They say protect your personal information and learn how to spot fraud before it happens. Officials say be skeptical, verify the legitimacy of unsolicited calls and emails before you share personal information, and remember not to engage, especially when you're busy or distracted. They say for more details too, go to the website ncpc.org/fraud.
0: and the 20th annual Take a Stand Against Domestic Violence Walk in Alexandria takes place today. The event will start at 5 p.m. at the Church of St. Mary at 420 Irving Street in Alexandria. The host of the event is Someplace Safe, along with UCAN, Jenna Crawford of Someplace Safe, talks about today's event.
4: Starting at 5 p.m., we have our Take a Stand Against Domestic Violence. So that is right here in town at the Church of St. Mary. We start at the church. Everyone gets a free T-shirt. Then we take a short walk over to Broadway where we have signs saying, you know, stop domestic violence, love shouldn't hurt, other awareness type things on the signs. And then we walk back to the church where we'll have a light meal and then hear a message from a speaker. And this year's speaker is Naomi Schleissman, and she is a survivor of domestic violence.
0: By the way, Crawford says there are certain times of the year when there is a spike in domestic violence.
4: The colder months when people are stuck indoors together, we do tend to see more of a rise in calls and kinds of people, you know, looking for assistance. Whereas in the summer months, it's warmer out and people can go and be separate from each other and kind of have that a little bit more peace that way. So it kind of depends on the time of year.
0: Also coming up tomorrow, there will be the Domestic Violence Awareness Luncheon for Douglas County. The luncheon will take place at the Broadway Ballroom. Tickets are just $25 for individuals, and a table for eight people is only $200. For more on that, if you have any questions, contact Someplace Safe at 320-762-1995. And the Alexandria City Council met last night. Tom Chorley files this first report.
7: City police received an $8,900 toward zero deaths grant for the Minnesota Office of Traffic Safety for additional traffic enforcement equipment and training focused on speeding, distracted driving, impaired driving, and seatbelt use. The Alexandria Charter Commission is recommending the City Council amend the City's Home Rule Charter through amendment by ordinance of Article 11, Franchises. Council passed a simple motion acknowledging receipt of the recommendation for amendment. The next step is to establish a public hearing on Monday, November 23, 2026. Council approved a first reading of a no increase in annual salary for the mayor and city council members for 2027 and 2028. Also, $100 in compensation to the mayor and council members for each duly called special or emergency city council meeting. The council approved the first reading of the proposed ordinance. Currently, the mayor's annual salary is $13,420. Council members' salaries are $8,709 currently. This is Tom Chorley.
0: All right, thanks, Tom. We'll have part two of his reports coming your way tomorrow. And flu activity is reportedly ticking up across the state. Jessica Monroe is with the Minnesota Department of Health.
8: Vaccination remains our strongest tool at preventing illness in people. But in addition, it's important to be washing your hands this time of year, covering your coughs and sneezes, and staying home when you're sick.
0: By the way, last flu season, Minnesota reported 369 flu-related deaths among adults and three among children. And diesel prices in Minnesota are still hovering over $6 a gallon and have actually increased this week. Some state lawmakers are still calling on the governor to allow farmers to use red dye diesel on the roads to lower their tax burden. Minnesota Farm Bureau President Dan Glessing says the best option is...
9: Well, I'd love to see the fuel price come down just naturally. Especially when we're in a peak season like we are now with fall harvest going on, tillage applications, bedding making for those of us with livestock that need that. We just use a lot of fuel, and as a dairy farmer, I use a lot of fuel year-round.
0: Diesel prices have jumped almost $3 a gallon since this time last year. And finally, the Minnesota Wild exploded for three first-period goals and went on to beat the Las Vegas Knights 4-2 at Grand Casino Arena. St. Paul, Jesper Wallstad, making a sixth consecutive start to open the season, made 24 saves in the win. Also, Wild forward Mike McCarron on the penalty killing, shining so far this season.
10: Obviously, we're taking too many minors. We're stressing our PKers a little much. But I guess early in the season, I guess in a look at it as a bigger picture, it might be good for us to learn how to kill early.
0: By the way, the Wild are in Winnipeg to face the Jets tonight. And that's a look at your news. I'm Mark Anthony.
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12: I'm Michelle Fischbach. 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
11: On November 3rd, vote to stop the fraud and cut taxes. 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
11: Paid for by Fischbach for Congress.
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0: It's time now for Smart Money with Ameriprise Financial Services in Alexandria. Our guest this week here on this Tuesday. Hey, we have Justin Tennis with us. Hi, Justin.
1: How goes it, Mark?
0: Yeah, not bad. How's your day?
1: Not too bad. Trekking along.
0: Yeah, that's always good. Say, we're looking at college planning. It impacts a lot of families, of course. And we're looking at some of those things that pertain to that, some ways that people can save money. But so what exactly is a 529 education account there, Justin?
1: Yeah, so a 529 account is one of the more popular ones out there. It's an investment account which can offer tax benefits if used to pay for qualified education expenses, such as college tuition, even kindergarten through 12th grade. Tuition, and you even can pay off some student loans. They are very flexible, and like I said, they can offer some tax credits. Your dollars actually grow tax deferred, and when the dollars come out in the right situation, they are tax free.
0: Okay, so who actually is the owner of a 529 account?
1: Yeah, so an owner on it, it would be, say I'm the owner of it, and you would put a beneficiary, the one that you would want to use the dollars for. Okay. So if I pick my youngest kid, I open up a 529 account for them, and I only can attach one beneficiary per account. I, the owner, have complete control and say on the account, the child cannot get at the dollars unless the owner gives the approval for it.
0: Okay. So how does Minnesota have a tax credit then when it comes to this?
1: Yeah. So Minnesota and every state is different when it comes to that's out there. Last year, the tax credit was up to 50% of your contributions up to $1,000. So if you put $1,000 in, you get a $500 tax credit, and that's only if you make under $80,000 a year, adjusted gross income, that is.
0: Okay, so what happens if the owner needs the money back? Can they actually access that account, the money?
1: They can. So if they don't want to use it for education purposes, or if there's no other beneficiaries that they would like to pass the dollars on to, because that is an option. If little Johnny doesn't want to go to college, I can pass it on to my next child, and there's no penalties to do that. But say if the owner needs the dollars back, get it back into their own checkbook, they can do that, but there is some penalties along with that, and that's a 10% penalty. And all the dollars that you take out are actually taxed at your ordinary income level.
0: Okay, wow. Yeah, a lot of things to think about, Justin. And coming up tomorrow, what are we going to look at?
1: Yeah, so tomorrow we'll compare the 529 account to some different savings strategies out there, such as a Roth IRA or an UPMA account. Because like I said earlier, these dollars, if they're not used properly, they can be taxed to you. So I always stress to clients not to go too nuts on contributing to these plans just because of that reason.
0: Yeah, right. Okay, and if people want to talk to you, maybe they're dealing with this and this kind of hitting a home with them, or anything pertaining to their big picture, whether it's the markets or anything, they want to make sure they're doing the right investments. How can they get in touch with you?
1: Yeah, this would be a great time to get in touch with the markets being the way they are. And
0: right.
1: I'm located in Alexandria, and my phone number is 320-762-8141.
0: All right, look forward to tomorrow and the rest of the week. Appreciate it, my friend. Have a good one.
1: You too. Take care.
0: Yeah, Justin Tennis there. By the way, if you have questions or comments, we do invite you to email us at thefolks@LaytonBroadcasting.com, or you can call Ameriprise in Alexandria, 762-8141. We'll address your questions right here on the air. We invite you to join us every Monday through Friday at 11:15 for Smart Money. And remember, who's looking at your big picture?
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5: Travis Meyer of Minneapolis gave No Pain, No Gain a distinctly Minnesota twist during the October 4th Twin Cities Marathon. The 38-year-old completed the 26.2-mile course in just under 6 hours while carrying an 18-pound, 12-foot carbon fiber North Star canoe. For you hardcore paddlers out there, that's a portage of approximately 8,390 rods. Meyer has carried canoes through three previous Ely marathons, but his Twin Cities run was not authorized by race organizers. He expected to be removed from the course, but was allowed to continue, although he had to leave the canoe behind before crossing the finish line. Race officials say he will be disqualified. But posting an official finishing time wasn't the point for Travis Meyer. A large sticker on his canoe read, "Protect BWCA forever." Meyer, who has visited the Boundary Waters since his childhood, wanted to generate conversation about protecting the 1.1 million acre wilderness and other public lands. It worked, as Meyer and his canoe drew cheers from spectators and attracted media attention from across the country. This has been from the pages of the Outdoor News. Learn more at OutdoorNews.com.
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17: I was just laughing. We talked about setting the calf up for success for a lifetime of productivity and whatever it was. Yeah. Because it's important that we set our cattle up for a lifetime of success. 11:36, I've got sports from the Minnesota News Network. Then it's

0: Says it's always good to play in the Big Apple, even if it was only a preseason game.
1: It's just the environment from playing in Madison Square Garden, but I think we did a good job just settling into the game and being ourselves.
0: Minnesota's back in action for another exhibition game tomorrow night, this one at home against the Detroit Pistons, tipping off at 7. The undefeated Vikings are on a bye week this week, coming off of their win in New Orleans 23-13 on Sunday. That gives head coach Kevin O'Connell a chance to review the progress of his team's offense.
2: I believe we lead the NFL right now at plus 6 in the turnover margin. A lot of things that we've really talked a lot about since this team started building itself at the beginning of training camp, that has, you know, really stood out to me, as well as, you know, the continued evolution and growth and improvement of our offense.
0: The Vikings host Indianapolis a week from Sunday. That's October the 25th. The Golden Gopher football team is also on a bye this week. They'll host Iowa a week from Saturday. That's October 24th. For more Minnesota sports info, go to MinnesotaNewsNetwork.com or follow us on X at Minnesota Radio. 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
6: It's the Minnesota Sports Prep Update for Tuesday, October 13th. I'm Ryan Phelps. Section soccer fires up statewide tonight, and one school down in Montgomery, Minnesota, has a special player looking to lead Tri-City United back to state for the second straight year. Here's my NSPN colleague, Fletcher Anderson.
7: Junior captain number 10, Angel Ruiz Gomez!
8: It's not often all-time state records fall, but just a year after Jacob Oliver set the record, Angel Ruiz Gomez is already knocking at the door.
9: I am eyeing it down. If it doesn't happen, it's fine. You know, it's the high school experience that's really most important to me. I want to have fun.
8: The impressive junior has already set major milestones for the Titans, with 104 goals in his career.
9: Honestly, it just makes me think of, like, my future, really, my past, too, like, all the time I've been putting into this sport, all the trainings I've done, the support from all my family members, my loved ones. It's just been, like, also supporting and has motivated me to go through all of this.
8: Starting in his seventh grade year, Ruiz Gomez was already a star with 16 goals, but he knew bigger things were ahead of him.
9: I didn't just want to be a seventh grader on varsity. I wanted to make myself seen and show people who I can really be.
6: Thanks, Fletcher. Tri-City United opens up section play tonight as the number one seed in section 2A. They host number 8, Wings United, at 6 p.m. The leading scorer in the state so far just this year is St. John's Prep senior Shea Richter. He averages 3.17 goals per game, 38 total on the year. He scored 7 in an 8-0 victory and 6 in another 15-0 win, both against Melrose. He has scored 3 or more goals 5 times in 12 games. Next among the state's leading scorers are ISM Chesterton's Anthony Burns at 28, Grand Rapids' Finn Schlicht has 27. Maple Grove's Parker Carlson has 26. Winona's Leif Overhaug has 24. Hutchinson GSL's Graydon McMullen has 23. And the aforementioned Angel Ruiz Gomez sits at 22. Defensively, Brainerd goalkeeper Alex Pisey has 183 saves. That's among the most in the state, but goalies on the most successful teams don't get that many opportunities. Opponents have scored 42 times against Pisey, but the senior has a respectable .813 save percentage. Lucas Woodrum, Wayzata senior goalkeeper, has just 35 saves, but he has an .854 save percentage, and the Trojans are giving up less than a goal.

0: goal per game. Check the State High School League's website, mshsl.org, for both boys and girls section soccer brackets.
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2: This is Weatherology. I'm meteorologist Laura Lockwood with the Alexandria Lakes Area Forecast. Cloudy skies expected this afternoon, with daytime highs approaching 52. Northwest winds 8 to 15 miles per hour. Cloudy skies expected again tonight. Lows level off around 38. Mainly cloudy skies tomorrow. Highs level off around 56. Highs around 59 Thursday, under mainly cloudy skies. 52 Friday. For KXRA, I'm meteorologist Laura Lockwood.
3: Thank you, Laura. Still that bright cloudiness. 48 degrees. Wind is west at 10 miles an hour. It's time for the World Travel Minute and the boys chat close behind.
4: 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I'm Rudy Maxa. The beginning hourly pay of a Delta flight attendant is $38.40 an hour and raises to $86 an hour after 12 years of service. 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Not all flight attendants work that many hours. 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On the positive side, there's profit sharing and per diem payments for layovers in cities not your own. If you speak another language, you'll receive a couple extra dollars an hour should that be required. 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

0: Always got to like that enunciation on that. So
1: my generation's enunciation.
0: Yeah. Is this not the how, not the why, not the where, but the right. Who?
1: The who.
2: Or the where.
1: Yes.
0: Yeah. Yes, that's correct. And about 1965 here?
1: Or? Yeah, exactly.
0: Okay.
1: Today's the day they recorded it.
0: Oh, my.
1: Yeah. And big success around the world, especially the UK. It went to number two. It was held off number one by The Seekers, The Carnival Is Over. So I had to look that one up because that one did not chart in the U.S. So
0: interesting. Yeah, the only song I think they've had a couple of songs, but the one from The Seekers that most prominently comes to my mind is Georgie Girl.
2: Sure.
1: Yeah.
2: Here's, hey there, Georgie Girl.
1: That's exactly what the one. Well, here's the Carnival Is Over.

0: You want to yodel a little too?
1: Yeah, sounds like a almost like a march with the elephants as they're going out of town or something.
2: And that was one.
3: Yeah, that was at number one and stayed there for like 3 weeks.
1: Oh, boy.
0: Yeah. Oh, boy is right.
3: Yeah, so you go, the Seekers, the Who,
1: Yeah.
0: They can have it across the pond, right?
3: Yeah.
0: That one. Anyway.
3: Yeah, that one. Right.
1: Was that the Who's first number one hit, or at least on... Did it go to one in the United States? Or?
3: It went to, like, what I saw was like 74, which... Later on, you know, when you get into the 2000s and the Rolling Stones, top 500 hits of all, whatever, they were like number 10, 11, somewhere in there. So definitely...
1: Had some staying power.
3: Yes, it did. Yeah.
1: Yeah.
3: But yeah. And Roger Daltrey says he stuttered trying to fit the lyrics into the song.
1: Mm. Okay.
3: But the BBC was, you know, at first didn't really want to play it because they didn't want to offend people who stuttered.
2: Oh, please.
1: Oh, my. Yeah. So then, the BBC would have been a little hesitant to put some Bachman-Turner Overdrive on the air, you know, because...
0: You ain't seen nothing
1: yet.
0: Yeah,
1: I know. That's exactly. And then I believe they had a song called Sweet Maria or something like that. You know, where he's kind of, you know, I don't know if it's Randy Bachman or whomever, but they go through the stuttering, you know,
3: right.
1: Like with the, you know, and that's part of the joy of hearing that song is you can kind of, you ain't seen nothing yet.
3: Yeah. Well, and he says that was poking fun at his brother who stuttered.
0: Oh, I've never heard that story.
3: Heard that?
0: No.
3: Yeah.
0: Oh.
1: Things you learn during the boys' chat.
3: Yeah. That's right. You can take it to the bank.
0: Can you cash it, though?
3: Right. Well, hopefully not. I have had a check cashed.
1: For royalties?
3: No, somebody stole and the bank didn't double check their ID.
0: Uh-oh.
3: It was a paycheck.
1: Mm. Oh, boy.
3: Yeah. They did catch him. He was also, he had, I think he had stolen somebody's checkbook from Jim and Judy's or somewhere over there. And anyway, he was writing checks and cashing checks. And they caught him somewhere in South Dakota. Yeah.
0: Wow.
2: Eventually.
3: Yeah. After a week, maybe it was two. I don't remember. I think it was only about a week.
2: Making the big money.
3: Yeah. Yeah. And I don't know where he's at now.
2: Mm. Well, I can guess he's probably.
3: That's right.
1: If he's not being detained, he might be on the lam somewhere.
3: Depends if he learned or not.
1: Right.
3: Yeah.
2: No, he didn't.
3: Yeah.
1: You know.
2: No.
0: So did you guys see Paul Simon has a birthday today? 85 today.
1: Oh, my. Wow. Yes. Okay. I think it was noted, you know, his birthday, but I didn't know how many candles would be on the cake here. So
0: it's quite a few.
3: 85. Yeah.
1: 85. So he was born in 41 then.
0: You are correct.
1: Okay. Yeah, my dad.
0: That Robbinsdale.
1: Yep. The District 281 math is coming through again. Yeah. So,
0: but just for you guys.
3: Yeah.
0: Here's a little Paul Simon here. We're going to do, I got to maybe get rid of some back here. But here you go, a little You Can Call Me Al.
2: Chevy.
3: What did we just talk? Oh, Stevie D and I talked about You Can Call Me Al just for a second this morning.

0: Yeah, as Rex said in that video that hit MTV and other entities, but Chevy Chase was in that one.
1: Yeah, very, very enjoyable track. Of course, Paul Simon's Graceland album is one of my 10 most influential albums in my collection because it does have songs like You Can Call Me Al and Graceland. And
2: who was the first drummer for Steely Dan?
1: Oh, boy. That's a good question. I'm afraid I cannot provide a correct answer. I could probably provide all sorts of incorrect answers, but are you going to enlighten us, Rex, or?
2: Chevy Chase.
1: Really?
2: Yeah. They all went to college together.
1: Okay. Huh. Wow.
0: I did not know that.
1: So Chevy Chase had musical background in his resume even before he got to be one of the not ready for primetime players
3: right
1: on Saturday Night Live.
2: I think at that point they weren't Steely Dan, but yeah. Shortly after.
1: Okay.
2: Yeah.
1: Is it true that Michael McDonald dabbled with Steely Dan for a while too?
2: Oh,
1: yeah. Or?
2: Oh, he would know. I don't
1: okay.
2: know.
1: Okay.
0: Yep.
1: All right.
0: Yes. For sure. Yep.
2: Okay.
3: Yes, I would say yes.
2: Okay.
1: All right.
3: So, you know, they have the being the season of harvest, the big pumpkin contests.
1: Yes.
3: And the winner out in Half Moon Bay, California, the pumpkin way off, the winner is from Minnesota.
1: I did read a headline on that, but can you enlighten us with more details?
3: Travis, I don't know how you say his last name, Geiger, 2,389 Jeez. Pounds.
1: That's a one-ton pumpkin.
3: There you go, yeah.
1: And a little bit more basically, added onto it.
3: Basically a car.
1: Mm, yeah.
0: So I was in Motley over the weekend, Saturday. I DJ an event. I've done both their Summer Fest and their October Fest, Fall Fest for like 10 years. And they always do a pumpkin weighing contest. Mm-hmm. And they come in there with huge trucks. And they've obviously put them on a weight scale, and some of those are enormous, yeah. too. Pretty impressive.
3: I saw one at church on Sunday that okay. I don't know how many 100 pounds it would have been, wow. but it was big in the back of a pickup.
0: How would you like to carve that baby, huh?
3: Right.
1: Oh, boy.
3: Chainsaw.
1: Yeah.
0: Yeah, you would.
1: you could probably feed a community of 100,000 with pumpkin pie, ooh, you know, for you the celebration. So,
3: this guy, it's his fifth time winning at this California way off. Mm. The world's biggest pumpkin over the weekend in Rhode Island, 3,100 pounds plus.
1: Holy cow.
3: Yeah.
2: What's the sense?
1: Yeah.
0: Bragging rights.
3: It's pumpkin.
0: Yeah. Be able to talk about it during the boys' chat.
2: Yeah, I suppose. There you go.
1: I mean, how do you move something like that? You'd probably have to have a, you know, like a
0: brain.
1: Yeah, that's what right. I was thinking.
3: Well, you have to find a way because you can't obviously enter it if it's cracked or, you know, so that your transport has to be all thought through, too. Yeah.
1: Yeah.
3: But, crazy stuff.
1: But evidently the mission was accomplished. And, right. You know, but 3,100 pounds.
3: Mm-hmm. I don't know how much that guy won. But.
0: Yeah. I did a little checking, Rex. Mm. I'd never heard that Chevy Chase played drums. Had you ever heard that?
1: No.
0: Yeah, I've never seen him anywhere, like the Tonight Show or anything. Mm-hmm. But here he is playing the drums.
4: Classics selected from 2 decades of Chevy Chase's best drum recording. It's a history of drum talk, both memorable and modern. You'll hear such Chevy favorites as...
0: There you go, but that's...
3: As I'm
0: him.
3: Chevy Chase, yeah. And you're not.
0: I didn't preview it, so I thought, well, I'll just play a little bit. I didn't know there was going to be talking on right. it, too. But, yeah. Well, in a history with Mr. Chase right. drumming, says the skit is brilliant. But anyway.
3: Nice.
0: So now we know. So thanks, Rex.
3: Lots of learning today.
1: Yeah.
3: Thanks, guys.
2: All right.

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2: It's harvest time, and farmers are responsible for contributing to safer highways by how they transport equipment, the times of day they transport equipment, and that they recognize there are impatient people. Non-farm drivers are not always accustomed to seeing farm implements on the road and may not realize how slow a tractor is going until it's too late. Josie Rudolphy is an assistant professor of agricultural and biological engineering at the University of Illinois. She recommends using an escort vehicle to add a safety net between farm equipment and other traffic on the road.
6: It does require an extra driver and an extra vehicle, and we know that's not always an option for farmers who may be working independently. But the use of an escort vehicle, it's really valuable. This person can drive, up to a half mile or a mile in front of the slow-moving vehicle to ensure that there's nothing big or obstructive on the road. They can also follow the vehicle and create what we would consider a bit of a barrier between the very slow-moving vehicle and oncoming traffic.
2: She says to make sure traffic can see you by using reflective tape, slow-moving vehicle signs, and flashing lights. And keep your windows clean so you can see what's going on around you.
6: We certainly tend to travel during that twilight hour, that golden hour early in the morning and towards late evening. And our view can really be obstructed by dust or other types of debris on our windows. We certainly don't want any type of blind spots or anything to keep us from seeing what's out there.
2: If you can, stay off the roads during peak travel times of folks going to and from work and school. I'm Jody Henke. 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
7: 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Weatherology says a high of 52 degrees today, and right now we've got 47. We'll get the full forecast at 12:05.
8: Breaking news this hour at Town Hall. I'm Bob Agnew in Washington. Katie Zacharias held her first briefing as White House press secretary. She said she hopes to amplify the president's agenda in her new role.
9: Especially as we are in the middle of the midterm blitz with energy and excitement never seen before in the history of midterms, thanks to President Trump.
8: And it was last week that President Trump announced Zachariah would replace Caroline Leavitt after she stepped down from the position this summer. She was previously a conservative commentator and former communications advisor for Trump Media. Minnesota Congresswoman Ilhan Omar is calling a federal raid of her home in Washington, D.C. yesterday, quote, an attempt to target political enemies and weaponize federal law enforcement.
10: The raid was reportedly in connection to an investigation into Omar's immigration paperwork. She went on to say that President Trump has targeted her for 10 years with what she called baseless lies and smear campaigns. This comes after Homeland Security Secretary Mark Wayne Mullen revealed there was an ongoing investigation into Omar and claimed she married her brother to bring him to the U.S. I'm Chris Coraggio.
8: President Trump is defending his deal with Russia for diesel fuel after it received criticism from both sides of the aisle. Here's correspondent Mark Mayfield.
11: Last week, Trump announced Russia would immediately release 300,000 tons of diesel to ease a global fuel shortage, with more shipments to follow. In a Truth Social post yesterday morning, Trump said he made the right choice for the American people. The deal received backlash, with critics saying it gives Russian President Vladimir Putin a financial lifeline and undermines U.S. sanctions. Some Republicans argued it could lower fuel prices and give Trump leverage over Moscow. I'm Mark Mayfield.
8: President Trump sent to make a campaign stop today in the great land of Alaska. Trump sent to be joined by Republican Senator Dan Sullivan and Congressman Nick Begich at a rally in Wasilla. The president's visit comes after Vice President Vance paid a visit to Fairbanks last week. More of these stories at townhall.com.
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8: If there ever was a great pumpkin, this just may be it.
15: The giant pumpkin from Rhode Island appears to have set a new world record at the Southern New England Giant Pumpkin Growers Way Off. Ron Wallace grew the pumpkin, which weighed in at 3,156 pounds. Organizers say it beat the previous world record by almost 300 pounds, but it still has to officially be certified by the Guinness Book of World Records. Rich Thomason reporting.
8: Also at Town Hall, Kimberly Guilfoyle stepping down as U.S. ambassador to Greece following misconduct allegations. In a post on X, Guilfoyle said serving in the role has been an honor of a lifetime and she'll be forever grateful to President Trump for it. The ex-fiancée of Donald Trump Jr. also denied accusations that she asked a businessman to pay off her $100,000 credit card debt in exchange for access to the administration. Breaking news at townhall.com. Several officials showing support at a New York City Columbus Day parade yesterday as Mayor Mamdani skipped the festivities.
16: Governor Kathy Hochul marched in the parade along with her opponent, who is New York's Republican candidate for governor, Nassau County Executive Bruce Blakeman. Among the missing, Mayor Mamdani.
17: I think it's a disgrace he's not here. It's indicative of him being the most divisive mayor we've ever had. I want to be a governor that unifies people, not tears them apart.
16: The organizers of the Columbus Day Parade invited Mamdani to attend, with the mayor skipping out on the march but releasing a video to pay tribute to Italian Americans. In New York, I'm Natalie Migliori.
8: CDC data shows there's been more than 2,200 cases of dengue fever this year, about a quarter of the cases said to have occurred in the state of Florida. The professor of biology at Penn State says a mosquito-borne disease is thriving in the long, wet summer months. You'll find more of these stories at townhall.com.
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7: People Radio KXRA, 5 minutes now after 12 for the noon news hour. I'm Rexford Sweetwater. Michael Carroll on the line for Paul Trombley this week. And what's going on out there today?
19: Well, it's going to stay pretty status quo on those cool temperatures right through the end of the work week, generally in the 50s for highs. I think we'll only manage some lower 50s here for this afternoon as the clouds are going to win out for the most part the remainder of today. Winds will be out of the west and northwest, 10 to 15 miles per hour, but at least looking to stay dry. For tonight, under mostly cloudy skies, overnight lows into the upper 30s. For Wednesday, some cloud cover to start the day, but I think we'll see at least a few peaks of sunshine as we head into your Wednesday afternoon. Mid-50s for high temperatures for tomorrow with still some fairly light north winds. Thursday, though, as a low-pressure system tracks in from the west, trending breezier. A few hit-or-miss showers possible through midday, but expecting less than a tenth of an inch of any rainfall for our neck of the woods. Thursday, a high of 56. For Friday, back to the sunshine, but staying quite cool, a high of 52 with some widespread frost then expected late Friday night into Saturday morning as we flirt with that freezing mark for overnight low temperatures. We'll start to turn the corner on those temperatures, though, for your weekend as we'll have more of a breezy south wind developing on Saturday, climbing up to a high of 63. Lots of sunshine Sunday in the mid-60s for highs, and we stick with those mid-60s right into the start of the upcoming work week. From the Weatherology Weather Center, I'm meteorologist Michael Carroll.
7: Thank you, Michael. Appreciate the update. 47 degrees in the Lakes area, as Jackson mentioned a few moments ago. What else do we have here? Humidity, well, that's up there, 83%. Dew point, 42 degrees. A west wind at 10 miles an hour. The average high would be 57. We're a little bit below that, looking for a high today of possibly 52, somewhere in that area. Sunsets tonight at 6:39. I always like that. It's just going away and going away. 7 minutes now after 12, and we have local and regional news with Mark Anthony coming up.
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21: Coming up in this newscast, the Douglas County Sheriff's Office had asked for the public's help in locating a missing woman, but she was found safe. And the 20th annual Take a Stand Against Domestic Violence Walk is set for today. And health officials say the flu season is ramping up here in Minnesota. We'll have more on those stories and many others, but first, one person has been injured following a crash in Polk County on Monday morning. According to the state patrol, that crash took place at the intersection of Highway 29 and Bingham Street in Starbuck. A Chevy Equinox being driven by Louise Hagelson, 54, of Cyrus, and a GMC Savannah driven by Brian Midthune, 62, of Long Prairie, were both traveling westbound on Highway 29 when the two collided. Hagelson was taken to the hospital in Glenwood with non-life-threatening injuries. Midthune was not injured in that crash. And the Douglas County Sheriff's Office had asked for the public's help in locating a missing woman, but she was found safe. Officials say the 57-year-old Deborah Margaret White was last seen over the weekend on Saturday in the Monticello area. Officials had said White was considered missing and in danger due to her not having her medication, but she was found safe. The Douglas County Sheriff's Office thanks everyone for their help in this matter. And the Otter Tail County Sheriff's Office has released a clip of the body cam footage from the use of force incident in Battle Lake back in September, on September 26th, that left a 39-year-old man dead Christopher Olson, 39, again, was reportedly shot and killed by law enforcement at the time of the incident. The only Otter Tail County SWAT members equipped with body-worn cameras were Otter Tail County deputies. No body-worn camera recording maintained by the Otter Tail County Sheriff's Office visually captured the shooting. The 15-second recording release was captured by the body-worn camera of an Otter Tail County deputy positioned inside a nearby armored vehicle. While the recording does not visually depict the shooting, it captures audio of the Otter Tail County SWAT member saying, "He's coming out. He has a gun. Shoot, shoot," followed by the sound of gunfire. The BCA continues to investigate that incident. And the Alexandria Police Department, in a post, is reminding everyone about scams. They say that online scams affect 1 in 5 Americans. They say protect your personal information and learn how to spot fraud before it happens. Officials say be skeptical, verify the legitimacy of unsolicited calls and emails before you share personal information, and remember not to engage, especially when you're busy or distracted. They say for more details too, go to the website ncpc.org/fraud. And the 20th annual Take a Stand Against Domestic Violence Walk in Alexandria takes place today. The event will start at 5 p.m. at the Church of St. Mary at 420 Irving Street in Alexandria. The host of the event is Someplace Safe, along with UCAN, Jenna Crawford of Someplace Safe, talks about today's event.
0: Starting at 5 p.m., we have our Take a Stand Against Domestic Violence. So that is right here in town at the Church of St. Mary. We start at the church. Everyone gets a free T-shirt. Then we take a short walk over to Broadway where we have signs saying, you know, stop domestic violence, love shouldn't hurt, other awareness type things on the signs. And then we walk back to the church where we'll have a light meal and then hear a message from a speaker. And this year's speaker is Naomi Schleisman, and she is a survivor of domestic violence.
21: By the way, Crawford says there are certain times of the year when there is a spike in domestic violence.
0: The colder months when people are stuck indoors together, we do tend to see more of a rise in calls and people, you know, looking for assistance. Whereas in the summer months, it's warmer out and people can go and be separate from each other and kind of have that a little bit more peace that way. So it kind of depends on the time of year.
21: Also coming up tomorrow, there will be the Domestic Violence Awareness Luncheon for Douglas County. The luncheon will take place at the Broadway Ballroom. Tickets are just $25 for individuals, and a table for 8 people is only $200. For more on that, if you have any questions, contact Someplace Safe at 320-762-1995. And the Alexandria City Council met last night. Tom Chorley files this first report.
1: City police received an $8,900 toward zero deaths grant for the Minnesota Office of Traffic Safety for additional traffic enforcement equipment and training focused on speeding, distracted driving, impaired driving, and seatbelt use. The Alexandria Charter Commission is recommending the City Council amend the City's Home Rule Charter through amendment by ordinance of Article 11, Franchises. Council passed a simple motion acknowledging receipt of the recommendation for amendment. The next step is to establish a public hearing on Monday, November 23, 2026. Council approved a first reading of a no increase in annual salary for the mayor and city council members for 2027 and 2028. Also, $100 in compensation to the mayor and council members for each duly called special or emergency city council meeting. The council approved the first reading of the proposed ordinance. Currently, the mayor's annual salary is $13,420. Council members' salaries are $8,709 currently. This is Tom Chorley.
21: All right, thanks, Tom. We'll have part two of his reports coming your way tomorrow. And flu activity is reportedly ticking up across the state. Jessica Monroe is with the Minnesota Department of Health.
3: Vaccination remains our strongest tool at preventing illness in people. But in addition, it's important to be washing your hands this time of year, covering your coughs and sneezes, and staying home when you're sick.
21: By the way, last flu season, Minnesota reported 369 flu-related deaths among adults and 3 among children. And diesel prices in Minnesota are still hovering over $6 a gallon and have actually increased this week. Some state lawmakers are still calling on the governor to allow farmers to use red dye diesel on the roads to lower their tax burden. Minnesota Farm Bureau President Dan Glessing says the best option is...
4: Well, I'd love to see the fuel price come down just naturally. Especially when we're in a peak season like we are now with fall harvest going on, tillage applications, bedding making for those of us with livestock that need that. We just use a lot of fuel, and as a dairy farmer, I use a lot of fuel year-round.
21: Diesel prices have jumped almost $3 a gallon since this time last year. And finally, the Minnesota Wild exploded for 3 first-period goals and went on to beat the Las Vegas Knights 4-2 at Grand Casino Arena. St. Paul, Jesper Wallstad, making a 6th consecutive start to open the season, made 24 saves in the win. Also, Wild forward Mike McCarron on the penalty killing, shining so far this season.
22: Obviously, we're taking too many minors. We're stressing our PKers a little much. But I guess early in the season, I guess in a look at it as a bigger picture, it might be good for us to learn how to kill early.
21: By the way, the Wild are in Winnipeg to face the Jets tonight. And that's a look at your news. I'm Mark Anthony.
23: Thank you, Mark. It's time for the Cardinal Sports Report with Dave McClurg, brought to you by these Cardinal Sports Boosters.

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13: 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Let's look at the community calendar. What's happening at Encore today? From 1 to 2, chair yoga. We also see from 1 to 2 is Sudoku and sweets. Wrapping it up, 6 to 8 o'clock, North Door Jam. That's what they show over at the Encore Senior Center, 414 Hawthorne Street in Alexandria. Runestone Community Center has open skate times, and we're going to look at... Okay, well, it starts tomorrow, the 14th, Wednesday, obviously, 9 a.m. to 4 p.m. Thursday, the 15th, 9 a.m., they'll run into the evening around 7 p.m., and Friday, the same, 9 in the evening until 7 p.m. $3 a skater, and you can rent skates at Cowing Robards, downtown Alexandria. Third Thursday is open mic night at Evansville Arts Center from 7 to 9 p.m. This is every third Thursday. So we're looking forward to this Thursday, the 15th. You can expect music, spoken word, and poetry as well. This is with Patty Kakak. Veterans are invited to gather at the Alexandria VFW every Friday morning from 9 to 11 for coffee and donuts. Come on down and join them for coffee, conversation, camaraderie, and friendship. To get together is open to all military veterans, whether they served in a foreign war or not. That is a quick look at the community calendar. We'll return here shortly with funeral announcements.
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22: This is Weatherology. I'm meteorologist Laura Lockwood with the Alexandria Lakes Area Forecast. Cloudy skies expected this afternoon with daytime highs approaching 52. Northwest winds 8 to 15 miles per hour. Cloudy skies expected again tonight. Lows level off around 38. Mainly cloudy skies tomorrow. Highs level off around 56. Highs around 59 Thursday under mainly cloudy skies. 52 Friday. For KXRA, I'm meteorologist Laura Lockwood.
13: Thank you, Laura. 46 degrees in the Lakes area now. 26 minutes after 12 as we look at funeral announcements for your Tuesday, October the 13th. Marlene Ann Betton, 79, of Glenwood, formerly of Alexandria, died on Tuesday, October the 6th. A mass of Christian burial will be held 11 a.m. Friday, October 16th at Sacred Heart Catholic Church in Glenwood. Visitation will be at the Anderson Funeral Home on Thursday, October 15th. This happens from 4 to 7 p.m. with a prayer service at 4. Visitation will continue 1 hour prior to the service at the church on Friday. Arrangements are with the Anderson Funeral Home for Marlene Betton, 79, of Glenwood. Delmer, or Bob Robert Reynolds, 93, died on Saturday, October the 3rd. A memorial service will be held at 11 a.m. on Saturday, October 17th at Anderson Funeral Home. Visitation will be from 4 to 7 p.m. Friday, October 16th at Anderson Funeral Home. Visitation will continue 1 hour prior to that service on Saturday. Burial will be set at Fort Snelling National Cemetery in Minneapolis on a later date. Janelle Larson, 73, of Alexandria, died Sunday, October the 4th. A memorial service will be held at 1 p.m. Saturday, October 17th at Lynn Family Funeral Home in Alexandria. Visitation will be held 1 hour prior to the service. Arrangements are indeed with Lynn Family Funeral Home for Janelle Larson, 73, of Alexandria. And that's a look at funeral announcements again for your Tuesday, October the 13th. Visit our website, voiceofalexandria.com, for more.
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3: Good afternoon, I'm Lynn Kettleson with today's Midday Farm Review on the Linder Farm Network, the voice of Minnesota agriculture. Coming up in our broadcast today, lower prices for soybeans mixed in corn. As far as the weather goes, radar is showing no precipitation in Minnesota or surrounding states right now, for that matter. A cool day, but great day for harvest.
4: Yeah, that's right. A lot of harvest progress happening throughout the region. We'll talk about that on our show today. Also coming up, the Agri Growth Conference in November. We'll hear from Darren Broughton.
3: Okay, and if you're in the field and want to check in with us, if you're in the combine, 507-444-0422 is the number, 507-444-0422. We'll be back after this.
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3: And time now to check the markets on the Linder Farm Network. On the Board of Trade, December corn, 482 and three quarters, down a quarter cent. March, 496 and three quarters, down a half cent. November soybeans, 1284 and three quarters, down three. January, $13 and three quarters, that's down four. December wheat, 671, down one and a quarter. December oats, 414 and one half, up four and a quarter. Soybean meal for December, $364.90, down $3.80, and December oil, $69.77, down $64. Minneapolis December wheat, $6.94, down $2.25. Mercantile Exchange, October live cattle, $224.75 steady, December $226.57, down $2. November feeder cattle, $340.82, down $27. December lean hog, $67.90, down $47. February, $69.27, down $102. Class 3 milk futures, November, $16.54, up $47. December, $16.97, down $42. Cash cheese, barrels, $145.25 steady. 40-pound blocks, $144.25, up $5.25. ADM Corn Processing in Marshall, October basis, 55 under December, November 43 under December. ADM Soybean Processing in Mankato, October 25 under November, November 5 under November.
4: And a CHS, basis levels, beans, Fairmont, October 20 under November, November 5 under November. Mankato beans, October 30 under November, November 10 under November. Savage corn, CHS, October 62 under December, first half of November, 55 under December. Winona corn, first half of October, 85 under December, last half, 78 under December.
3: The Dow is down 181, S&P down 10. NASDAQ Composite is down 58. U.S. Dollar Index, 102.574. That's down 0.309. Our guest market analyst is next.
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4: Joining us, Ron McDaniel, Abbott Futures. Well, Ron, been had both sides of unchanged today for the corn and the beans. What are you following?
8: That's a good question at midday because, surprisingly, at the reopening this morning, the beans just gained solid ground, and they just kept marching higher, even though the soy meal was in a sell-off mode, and that's the major product you want to see go with the beans. And well, what's going on? Is there maybe some business? We have not had China show up as a daily buyer here for some time. And so with harvest on and farmers moving beans for cash, you kind of wonder, well, what's the deal? And the yields that we hear are pretty solid. Unlike corn, it's a lot more variable what you hear for corn yields coming in. So then you look at the Black Sea and the turmoil over there, and the wheat had a little story. That's kind of fizzled. So we've gone from turnaround Tuesday up to turnaround Tuesday down. But I have to say, we're just really consolidating. When it comes to December corn futures, the 200-day moving average is just around that 480 mark. And by a lot of analysts' studies on stocks usage, with that big carryout they gave,

0: risk because the funds are still long. They've liquidated a bit, but if we were to crack through these more recent lows, you take out the 470, and there are some support levels down around 455, 460. I think that would clean out just about everybody that's hanging in there on the spec side. The soybeans, a little bit different. That 1270 November is very important for them, and there is the risk that we take that down into the 1250, 1260 area. And based on the carryout they gave us and farmer moving beans, that is a risk. I think this $13 is going to prove to be resistance for the time being.
1: Ron McDaniel, Abbott Futures, will be right back.
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4: 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A week ago, 492. A year ago, 492,428. Barrows and goats national, negotiated carcass, weight and average, 7136. 5-day rolling, 7189. Iowa, Minnesota, weighted average, 7161. 5-day rolling, 7186. Pork cutout plant, report carcass, 8305, up 8. Box beef cutout values, choice carcasses 98 higher, 376.54, selects 155 higher, 355.68. And at Zumbrota, finished beef steers 214 to 223 and a quarter, heifers 214 to 222 and a half, finished dairy crossbred steers and heifers 212 to 220.25, and finished dairy steers 195 to 205, market cows brought from 107 to 134.
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1: 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It's time for the Pork Connection with Todd Selvick, president of Minnesota Pork, pork producer from the Waseca area. October is Pork Month. Todd, tell us more about the importance of Minnesota's pork sector to the state and nation and how Minnesota Pork is celebrating Pork Month.
6: Minnesota is hugely affected by the pork industry. We're the second largest pork producing state in the nation. The pork industry itself supports about 573,000 jobs in the U.S. and contributes over $62 billion to the U.S. economy. Being that it's Porktober, you know, we've got the recipe challenge going on. And this year, it's 70 participants this year. And that's you get a new recipe every week. The last one was pretty good, a one-plate Mediterranean pork dish, and it was phenomenal.
1: What else is happening this fall, Todd?
6: If you watch the Minnesota Gophers, every time the Minnesota Gophers actually get an interception, there's a promotion going on with Cub Foods, Holstone Farms, and Minnesota Pork that every time

0: a interception happens, fans can go to a Cub Foods and buy one marinated pork tenderloin and get one for free.
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0: Yep. Yeah, you can get recipes, you can get cooking tips, you can get, you know, find out about the pig for pork. You can, you know, learn about Minnesota pork farms. You know, we're a very good group of farmers and proud, and, you know, we sure like our product.
1: Todd Selvick, Minnesota Pork President, with a pork connection made possible with funding from the Minnesota Pork Checkoff.
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4: Thanks to a cold front and some cloud cover, we are going to be noticeably cooler today. Highs likely won't get out of the 50s for much of the state. A few lower to middle 60s over south central and southeast Minnesota. Looks like we're going to stay in the upper 50s and lower 60s for highs through much of the rest of this week. 50s by Friday. With those cooler daytime highs will come some brisk overnight temps. Widespread frost is likely Friday night into Saturday morning as our lows look like they'll dip to right around 30 degrees. But then we start to trend warmer again for the weekend. Highs by Saturday look like they'll be back into the 60s and lower 70s. Same goes for Sunday and into early next week as well. Does look like Thursday will provide us with the best chance for some rain. Right now, that's looking most likely across southern Minnesota as a system passes through Iowa, with the northern edge of that system reaching into Minnesota. Just how far remains to be seen, but that does look like the best chance for some showers before drier conditions return for the weekend. Now, we will be dry and cool today with mostly cloudy skies, northwest winds at about 5 to 10 miles per hour, highs in the upper 50s for much of the region, slightly warmer in south central and southeast Minnesota, where some 60s are likely. Mid-30s to lower 40s for highs tonight with decreasing clouds. Partly to mostly sunny and cooler Wednesday, highs in the upper 50s to middle 60s. Clouds push up from the south, giving us a good chance for rain across southern Minnesota on Thursday. Those chances diminish as you move north. 50s and 60s for Thursday, dry and cool with 50s Friday, a good chance for frost into early Saturday morning. Then slightly warmer Saturday, could see some 70s again by Sunday. With your Linder Farm Network weather, I'm Dan Lemke.
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2: Topping our farm news, corn moisture levels have dropped a lot over the past few days, according to Darren Hefty with Hefty Seed and Ag PhD.
0: Yeah, corn is really drying out fast, soybeans drying out fast, and in the case of corn, I guess it's a good thing that
6: hey, it was 25% and now it's 18 and it's only been a few days. But that surprised me. Our last field of corn that we were getting into was pretty wet. And I thought, oh no, we planted a late day hybrid, and just the way things turned out, we were going to take it for silage, but then that didn't work. So we had to harvest it for grain. And it just dropped a lot when we had 80 and almost 90 degree weather over the weekend and a lot of wind. Boy, things changed quickly. So I guess we aren't really used to that. This time of year, we get a 70 degree day and we would think that's really warm. But yeah, you get 10 or 15 degrees above normal, it changes things in a hurry. So just be on the lookout for that. If you haven't checked your fields recently, that moisture might have dropped more than you think.
7: Darren Hefty, Hefty Seed.
1: And Darren Abel is with Meadowland Farmers Co-op with several locations in southwest Minnesota.
8: We have grain elevators in Storton, Avoca, Westbrook, Lamberton, Walnut Grove, Wabasso, Vesta, Delhi, and Redwood Falls.
1: And Abel says the soybean harvest in his area is wrapping up and it's been a good crop.
8: With a really good soybean crop, a lot of guys are saying even better than last year. We have not had a problem with the other colored beans as much around here, so the quality's been good. We've shipped 4 trains of soybeans out already this fall, so it's been a good soybean harvest.
1: Abel says the corn yields are good as well.
8: Yeah, and they're going on corn heavy here. The corn's coming in fairly dry, a lot of 15 to 17% of corn. The yields are excellent. We're already piling at most of our locations.
1: And after rain in September, farmers have made good progress, according to Abel.
8: Yeah, excellent. Guys are making really good progress. Once we got through the rainy stretch in September, they've really hit it hard.
1: Darren Abel with Meadowland Farmers Co-op.
7: Well, soybean harvest is nearing completion in much of McLeod, Meeker, and Wright County, according to University of Minnesota Extension crop educator Taylor Herbert.
9: Beans are definitely wrapping up in my area. Some people really got those early beans out very quickly, and I think we saw kind of across the board, across the state, a lot of variability as far as folks deciding what maturities to plant, and that kind of came through at harvest as well. In my area, too, we had some really dry fields and then some fields that were still kind of green. But I think, you know, that all kind of evened out here towards the, you know, the end of September, mid and beginning of October, and things dried down very quickly.
7: Herbert says soybean yields have been very respectable.
9: We were that really nice sweet spot where we got all, you know, some of the rains. I know when we were looking at all the drought monitor information, you know, my neck of the woods was one of the areas that didn't actually ever hit drought designation. And so I did hear some 60s as far as yields for beans. And so that's really promising. I haven't heard as much that's come in yet. But again, I was out a little bit with some guys late this week or this last week. And I heard some high 50s and low 60s. So that's certainly good news for folks around me.
7: Corn harvest has been fairly limited in the region, but reports so far have been encouraging.
9: Yeah, just getting started here. People were really trying to wrap up beans really quickly. I know, you know, those moistures really dropped off here in, you know, up down to that 9% area. And so people were really frantic about the beans and focusing on that. And now they're turning to corn finally. Most folks I talked to were trying to finish up beans here this weekend and then make that switch. So I haven't heard as much as far as corn yet. I think people are really trying to get that done here in the next couple of, you know, get some good progress in the next couple of days. We're looking at maybe a little bit of moisture coming in on Thursday. And so I think that'll impact some people as well. But I haven't heard so much. There's a couple fields that I know that were taken out kind of in like the, you know, southern McLeod area that were hitting the 280, so pretty respectable there. But other than that, I haven't heard too much on corn yet.
7: Extension educator Taylor Herbert.
1: Over 95% of the soybean acres in Stevens County have been harvested, according to Reed Peterson with Trico Ag Service Hancock.
10: Well, fast and furious, I'd have to say. Most of the soybeans are all out. I'm going to say 95, 98% of the soybeans are all out. I don't see any fields left around here. Everybody's pretty much on corn, and the corn's drying down really fast. So things are moving along real fast.
1: Peterson says soybean yields have been good.
10: Bean yields here are above average. A lot of very happy farmers. There are some pretty good numbers coming out, 60s, 70s maybe in some spots. So don't want to get everybody all excited, but they are very good.
1: Peterson says Trico is waiting for the ground temps to cool to apply that ammonia.
11: They say it takes 10,000 hours to make you an expert in your field. 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So if you're looking for better performing corn hybrids, talk to the people who've put in the time. 9,456,204 hours, give or take. 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
7: Well, much of the soybean harvest is wrapped up in Lacaparra County, according to Clint Schindler with Central Crop Consulting.
13: Bean harvest is pretty well wrapped up. Yeah, last week with the warmer weather and things progressed rapidly. Guys are they're starting to get into the corn harvest here. And actually, moisture's dropped fairly significantly, kind of surprisingly fast. So harvest moistures are drier than expected, considering kind of the wetter September we had. So that's a pleasant surprise. So things are moving right along regarding harvest.
7: Schindler says yields for both corn and soybeans have been a pleasant surprise.
13: Locally on soybeans, I would say it's a pleasant surprise, considering the drier July and August we had. Thankfully, in this area, we had one pretty good timely rain at very end of July, first part of August. And depending on the amount you got at that time, it seems like that correlated with yield, meaning the higher the amount you got over that 4 or 5 day period, the beans were better. So I would say bean yields, very pleasantly surprised. Corn, from all called preliminary reports, has been surprisingly good too, considering the dry weather.
7: And that's Clint Schindler, again, Lacaparra County area.
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7: Great program.
1: It is
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1: That's awesome.
7: Yeah, that would be a nice addition.
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7: 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By the way, Dan's weather, cool weather this week. Chance of rain as we move toward the weekend, and then warmer next week. So it sounded pretty good right now for harvest, Linda.
1: It sure is. A lot of progress has been made.
7: Yeah. Let's take a look at markets now. December corn up a quarter cent. November soybeans down 2 3/4. And December wheat down 1.5. 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
20: Breaking news this hour at Town Hall, I'm Bob Agnew in Washington. Katie Zacharias held her first briefing as White House press secretary. She said she hopes to amplify President Trump's agenda in her new role.
21: I want to thank President Trump for his trust that he has placed in me. I have wanted to work for him for a very long time.
20: Last week, the president announced Zachariah would be replacing Caroline Leavitt after she stepped down from the position this summer. The president is in Alaska today for a rally in Wasilla. That's where he's backing Republican candidates. Here's Monica Nelson.
22: Alaskan issues are expected to be front and center, including energy development, jobs, and the state's economy as voters get ready for the midterm elections. After Alaska, Trump's heading to Arizona and Montana this week, then wraps it up with a campaign stop in Georgia on Friday. I'm Monica Nelson.
20: Inflation has been Americans' most important issue for 4 years, and its importance has reached a new high, according to the latest Economist YouGov poll. 37% of Americans pick inflation and prices from a list of 15 issues as the most important one for them, the largest share since the poll added the option back in July of 2022. The U.S. is experiencing its worst dengue fever outbreak in nearly a century. We get a closer look on that from correspondent Rich Thomas.
23: There have been more than 2,200 cases of the mosquito-borne illness this year, with about a quarter of them in Florida, according to the CDC. Penn State biology professor Beth McGraw says mosquitoes have been thriving in the long, wet summer that's been a perfect breeding ground. She adds, dengue fever is in places around the world where it has not been in the past. Rich Thomason reporting.
20: Slow going on Wall Street today. Right now, the Dow Jones Industrial Average is down by 256 points. The NASDAQ off by 150. More on these stories at townhall.com.
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20: Delta Airlines will delay the start of its nonstop service between Atlanta and Riyadh, Saudi Arabia.
4: It won't happen until early next year. Delta had planned to begin the new service on October 23rd, but postponed the debut after several deadly attacks on King Khalid International Airport. Delta's decision came after the FAA advised airlines on Sunday to exercise caution when flying in or around Saudi Arabia. Iran-backed Houthi rebels in Yemen claimed responsibility for Saturday's missile attack that killed at least 12 people and wounded more than 300 at Riyadh's main airport. Keith Peters, Washington.
20: The man convicted of murdering legendary rapper Tupac Shakur is set to be sentenced today. Dwayne Davis was found guilty in a Las Vegas courtroom in August and could face life behind bars at his sentencing. He was charged with first-degree murder for orchestrating the 1996 killing near the Las Vegas Strip. Breaking news at townhall.com. U.S. Ambassador to Greece, Kimberly Guilfoyle, has announced her resignation after the White House asked her to step down in the wake of revelations about her asking a donor for $100,000 to pay off her American Express bill.
5: Kimberly Guilfoyle taking to her X page, writing, "My gratitude and respect for President Trump and Secretary Rubio remain unwavering. I am proud of what we accomplished together, and I will always be a loyal supporter of President Trump and his mission to make America great again."
20: That is Laura Winters reporting. Every NHL team will take the ice tonight for the league's annual Frozen Frenzy. The games start at 6 p.m. Eastern with the Detroit Red Wings hosting the New Jersey Devils, with the next 12 contests starting at 15-minute increments through the Toronto Maple Leafs Utah Mammoth contest from Salt Lake City. That's set for 9 o'clock Eastern time tonight. You'll find more on these stories at townhall.com.
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25: Army JAG officer, veteran, prosecutor, and lifelong Minnesotan, Ron Schutz has spent his life fighting for Minnesota. Now Ron Schutz is running for Attorney General to restore integrity in government. As a prosecutor, he took on dangerous criminals and put them behind bars. As a trial attorney, he took on big corporations and won. As your next attorney general, Ron Schutz will stop the fraudsters taking advantage of Minnesota taxpayers, enforce the law, and retire Keith Ellison's pro-crime agenda. Keith Ellison has led a culture of corruption, allowing criminals to steal billions of dollars from Minnesota taxpayers, pardoning a child rapist, and turning a blind eye to fraud at every level of government. If you're tired of paying into the system and watching criminals take advantage of it, on November 3rd, vote Ron Schutz for Attorney General and put an end to Keith Ellison's pro-crime agenda. Paid advertisement paid for by Ron for MNAG.

0: Good afternoon. It is Tuesday. It's the 13th of October, and it's actually kind of feeling like it, huh? 51 degrees right now. High may be 52 degrees. It's cloudy, a little bit on the breezy side, but warm inside where we are and doing swap shop here on KXRA. So, phone number. Maybe you have to warm up your dialing finger. 762-8167. 762-8167. If you've got something for a swap shop, you buying or selling or trading or giving away, 762-8167. Email is thefolks@leighton.media. And Leighton is spelled LEIGHTON, thefolks@leighton.media. And our address, 1312 Broadway, Alexandria, if you want to drop something by here, certainly can do that. And we're starting off with the phone today. Thanks for calling. You're on Swap Shop.
1: Yes, Jackson, do you remember the telephone scramble of Monday's last call?
0: Yes, I do.
1: I wondered if I eventually had a phone number for the man who wanted a Chevrolet engine.
0: Oh, yeah, I can find that. Hang on.
1: He changed it near the end.
0: Yes, he did. Let's see. Here we go. It's 287-1268.
1: Okay.
0: And that would be
1: great. Thank you.
0: Yeah, you're welcome. Have a good day.
1: You're awesome.
0: All right. And the phone number is 762-8167. Yeah, if you didn't hear it yesterday, there was lots of echoing feedback and couldn't understand each other. Got it figured out today, I guess. 762-8167. Email thefolks@leighton.media. I have, let's see. Somewhere. Is this the one? Yeah, there's a garage sale starting tomorrow. And it will also run on Thursday. Avenue East, right across from Noonan's Park. That's tomorrow and Thursday from 10 to 5. Lots and lots, it says, of fishing tackle. A heavy-duty Christmas tree stand. We've got quality men's and women's clothing, baking and barbecue pans, craft items, a set of ceiling light fixtures, woman's walking cane, decorative wood cart, twin flannel sheets, costume sewing patterns, collectible doll, a lot of miscellaneous. Okay, and again, that's 10 to 5 tomorrow and Thursday at 620 10th Avenue East across from Noonan's Park there. So check that out. If you've got something here, I am here, 762-8167. Here's a note that says, hey, thanks, I found storage for my new my two trailers. I have a wanted item here. Says, I'm looking for a couple of RV covers. They can be 20 to 26 feet or bigger. And the phone number is 766-5043. Looking for a couple of RV covers, 20 to 26 feet or bigger. 766-5043. These are free. Got some irises. They're already dug. Come and get what you want. 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There's a mix of colors there. Okay. Free irises. Just go pick them up. 514 North Park Street, Alexandria. 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For sale, 2013 Harley CVO motorcycle with a 110 motor. Talking about $11,000 cash there. Also have a 65 Honda motorcycle, 305cc, $1,100. And a nice bike for two, a two-seater bike, $220, a like-new condition. So we have a motorcycle, the Harley motorcycle, and we have the vintage Honda motorcycle, and a nice bike for two. Nice two-seater bike, I think is what they're saying, $220 for that. Anyway, when you call, you can get all the details. 282-6097. 282-6097. And let's see, we've got eggs, white eggs for sale, $2 a dozen. I've got a 40-inch LED flat-screen TV, not a smart TV. It is a flat-screen TV, $20 for the television. I have large and small-mouth jars, $8 for a pack of eight. New, it says. The small-mouths are new, at least. Let's see, light fixtures, 2x4 lay-in light fixtures with four lamps, LED lamps. $20 for a fixture. I have an 8-foot fixture with four LED lamps, also $20 per fixture. The pontoon, 1979 Kennedy pontoon, 24-foot with a trailer and a 65-horse outboard motor. Carbs recently rebuilt, newer deck, a lot of other updates on that whole rig. So any of those, or all of those, you could call this number, 304-0925, after 3 o'clock, 304-0925. What do you have for Swap Shop today? The phone's open, ready for you right now, 762-8167. Swap Shop is on the air every Monday through Saturday during the 1 o'clock hour here on KXRA. And that phone number, 762-8167. We're looking to buy used aluminum boat lifts of any size. And this is the phone number. It's 219-0671. Used aluminum boat lifts of any size, looking to buy, 219-0671. And here we're looking for an outdoor propane turkey fryer burner. Looks like maybe they just want the burner. But you can give them a call and find out for sure. The number is 760-5366. 760-5366. Again, looking for the propane turkey fryer burner. Looking for a used Mercury Sable in good shape, 150,000 miles would be okay. $3,000 to $5,000 what I'd be willing to pay for this used Mercury Sable. And then I have a giveaway, 20-foot by 5-foot Shoremaster tarp, gray tarp. And this is the phone number. You call Dave at 762-0790. 762-0790. Hello, thanks for calling today. 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
11: Yeah, I'm going to be actually starting the pack and moved up as I'm moving. I'm actually downsizing. I'm going from a two-bedroom apartment down to a one-bedroom halt. I've got a full-size couch. There's nothing wrong with it. I'm just going to take offers for it. I need to actually move it out of the apartment and actually move it out of the apartment this week as I'm packing stuff. I've got a TV stand that's got a door on each side and the opening in the middle. I will take offers on that. I've got a wooden bookshelf that has a shelf in the middle that you can, you know, either remove or keep in there where you can do that. I will take offers on that. And I will be, you can feel free to give me a call at 320-219-1639. They would have to pick up the items and stuff, and their best reasonable offer can buy them. And I also have a two brand new food dehydrators. One's a food jerky dehydrator, and that's brand new. And I've got I think it's a Sunbeam food dehydrator, and that's brand new in the box. So they can call for those items too at the same number.
0: All right. Sounds good. Thank you.
11: Yep. Yep.
0: And the phone number is 219-1639. 219-1639. Good afternoon, Swap Shop, and you're on the air.
12: Yes, I have about 12 to 15 4-inch wooden posts for sale. 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Old barn siding wood. 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My cell phone number is 320-815-3495.
0: Very good. Thank you. Have a good afternoon.
12: You too.
0: 815-3495. 815-3495, Swap Shop again, 762-8167. 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No garage. All right. And that phone number is 808-3784. 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What else is on our Swap Shop list? 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
0: Okay. 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
0: And that number is 760-0967. 760-0967. I've got, let's see, 7 total lawn tractors for sale. 4 Cub Cadets, 2 of them run. 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It says cut others parts. Okay, and then 2 white tractors, all steering, and a Dana-Mart, 17.5 horse. 1 price for all of them, $550, but you have to take all of them. And that phone number is 282-6097. 282-6097. It's Swap Shop on KXRA. I'll be taking this break and be right back. Phone number here, 762-8167, or email thefolks@layton.media.
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3: This is Weatherology. I'm meteorologist Ray Miller with your Alexandria Lakes area forecast. Cloudy skies this afternoon with a high temperature of 52 degrees and northwest winds at 5 to 15. Tonight, cloudy with a low temperature of 38 and northwest winds at 5 to 10 miles an hour. Wednesday, cloudy with a high temperature of 55. Thursday, showers with a high temperature of 56 degrees. Friday, sunshine with a high temperature around 52 degrees. For KXRA, I'm meteorologist Ray Miller.
4: Well, it's 52 right now, cloudy, a little bit breezy too, with a northwest wind at 15 miles an hour, and a swap shop will be returning in just a few seconds.
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4: 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Well, I've got a wooden gun cabinet for sale. 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Has a double glass door, 14 slots, an interior light. 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Pictures, other information available at 491-0560. says text for pictures or more info, 491-0560. Let's see. It says here, I've got a few things for sale, and all of them are $5 a piece. 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Also, those for sale have a micro cassette recorder. They don't talk much about those anymore, do they? 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Longaberger basket, $5. 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And this is the phone number, 815-1768. 815-1768. Want to talk to me here at Swap Shop? Phone number is 762-8167. Email address, thefolks@layton.media, and our street address is 1320.

0: Swap Shop on KXRA. Let's see. We're up to another break already. I'll be right back.
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0: 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Street address 1312 Broadway, Alexandria. Want to remind you, coming up here at 4:30 this afternoon, the pregame for girls soccer on KXRA. And also you can watch that one on our YouTube channel at Voice of Alexandria. So a pregame at 4:30, kickoff at 5 o'clock. So it's postseason action here, the AAA quarterfinal action. Cardinals at Buffalo. And then tomorrow night it's football because we've got MEA weekend coming up. So football tomorrow night, Cardinals at Brainerd. Again, KXRA Radio and the Voice of Alexandria YouTube channel if you want to watch it live. Good stuff. 762-8167. Swap Shop is on the air. Thank you for calling. You're on Swap Shop.
7: Oh, she must be busy today.
0: Yeah, fair.
7: Yeah, well, I got to say thanks. I was able to get one chainsaw sold and one of my trailers sold. So
0: good
7: I
0: deal.
7: Still have... I've got a 6x12 covered cargo trailer that's like new. I'd like $3,800 for that. And a snowmobile trailer out there, it's 8-foot by 12-foot tilt bed snowmobile trailer, all aluminum, very few miles on it with a wraparound shield. I'm not sure where that should be priced, around $4,000, I would guess. And I've got that smoker, a smoker I made a few years back. It's 42 inches by 42 inches by about 16 inches deep. And that I'd like to get sold, $150 probably to do it. And I think that's about, I got some water line, 3/4 inch water line, probably a couple hundred feet of that. I should get rid of $50 for that roll of water line. It'd be great to get that out of here, out of my shed, out of the way.

0: and an entry door, a 2x6 wall, a 3-foot entry door. If somebody needs a new door going from the garage to the house, I've got one left over. So you give me a call at 320-291-4660.
1: Very good. Thank you. And have a good afternoon.
0: Thank you.
1: Mm-hmm. The number is 291-4660. 291-4660 there. Hello. Thanks for calling. You're on Swap Shop.
2: 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I have a deer stand for sale. 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
1: Yeah, thank you. Have a good day.
2: Thank you.
1: 760-3374. 760-3374. 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
3: Great. 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If they could give me a call at 391-1395.
1: 1395. Okay, we'll see what we can do. Thank you.
3: Thank you. Bye-bye.
1: Bye. 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The phone number is 391-1395. 391-1395. 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It's pretty good prizes this year, too, again. All right, 762-8167, if you've got something for Swap Shop today. And I've got a set of 4 Firestone tires, LT275-70R18. 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And looking for $300. Phone number is 424-3354. 424-3354. Okay. 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And we are up to our last break. I'll be right back, and we'll have a few minutes on the other side.
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1: 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Swap Shop is on the air. Thank you for calling. You're on Swap Shop.
12: Yes, about three people back, you had some guy had some water pipe for sale.
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12: Can you give me that number?
1: Yep, it's 291-4660.
12: All right, thank you so much.
1: Yeah, you're welcome. Have a good one. 762-8167, the number to call here. Thank you for calling. You're on Swap Shop.
13: Yes, I have a lease bagger. It is a separate kind of a trailer with wheels on it, and you just suck it right up in the vacuum and, you know, just, you know, whatever they're called.
1: Anyway. Yeah.
13: But I think people should recognize what it is. But it's just a vacuum system that pulls behind your tractor, and I'd like to have $60 for it. And my number is 219-2179.
1: All right. I appreciate the call. Have a good afternoon. That's 219-2179. 219-2179 there. Hello, thanks for calling Swap Shop today.
14: Hey, I got a 1985 Kawasaki Voyager, fully dressed for sale. 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And I'm asking $200 for it, whether somebody wants to put the time in to get it back on the road or use it for parts, whatever.
1: Okay.
14: My number is 320-766-9859.
1: All right, got it. Thanks for the call. Have a good
14: Thanks.
1: One.
14: You too.
1: 766-9859, the phone number. 766-9859. Let's see what else we've got here. 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Includes 8 chairs. So the patio table and chairs, $75. A Nordic Track treadmill for $45. Let's see. A couple of wire kennels for medium-sized dogs, $10 a piece for those. A 3-tall swivel wooden captain-style chairs, $10 a piece, and then a Sears Craftsman horse and a half wet-dry vac for $20. And the phone number is 491-6601. 491-6601. Back at 105 tomorrow. See you then.

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2: Good afternoon. 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I'm Linda Brucke. Chicago Board of Trade December corn closed at 482 and three quarters today. That was down a quarter of a cent. March corn at 496 and a half, down three quarters of a cent. Beans were lower at the close, November 1283 and three quarters, down 4 cents. January 13 even, down 4 3/4. And March at 1308 and a half, that was down 6 today. December soybean meal 360, 320, down 550. December soybean oil 6802, lower today, down 61. And Chicago wheat, December at 669 and a quarter, down 3 cents. December oats up 5 1/4. And Minneapolis wheat, last quote, down a quarter of a cent. Live cattle trade today, October at 224.62. At the close, down 12. December 226.37, down 22. February, down a dollar. Feeder cattle, October 343.07, that was down 40. November 341.02, down 7. And October lean hogs, 75.60, unchanged. December, down 35, 68.02. February, 69.60, down 70. The Dow, down 149 during the 1 o'clock hour. And our guest market analyst during the midday farm review today, Ron McDaniel, Abbott Futures. It was kind of a back and forth type of trade today with, again, the corn and the soybean futures finishing on the lower side.
3: At the reopening this morning, the beans just gained solid ground, and they just kept marching higher, even though the soy meal was in a sell-off mode, and that's the major product you want to see go with the beans. And well, what's going on? Is there maybe some business? We have not had China show up as a daily buyer here for some time. And so with harvest on and farmers moving beans for cash, you kind of wonder, well, what's the deal? And the yields that we hear are pretty solid. Unlike corn, it's a lot more variable what you hear for corn yields coming in. So then you look at the Black Sea and the turmoil over there, and the wheat had a little story. That's kind of fizzled. So we've gone from turnaround Tuesday up to turnaround Tuesday down. But I have to say, we're just really consolidating. When it comes to December corn futures, the 200-day moving average is just around that 480 mark. And by a lot of analyst studies on stocks usage, with that big carryout they gave us, 1.849, I believe it was, 475, 480 is the fair value with 11.6 stocks use. So I think we're trying to prove that maybe this is where we need to hold while we sort out where the bottom is, and then when the demand comes in to, purchase. Well, we got a little blow there from China overnight, where COFCO's head of research says, no, they're not close to buying corn, doesn't pencil. It's $2 to $8 a ton out of the money, and unless we get these tariff reductions in place, it's not even likely. They're proposed, but they're not enacted yet.
2: Darren Abel is with Meadowland Farmers Co-op with several locations in southwest Minnesota.
4: We have grain elevators in Storton, Avoca, Westbrook, Lamberton, Walnut Grove, Wabasso, Vesta, Delhi, and Redwood Falls.
2: Darren says the soybean harvest in his area is wrapping up. It's been a good crop.
4: It was a really good soybean crop. A lot of guys are saying even better than last year. We have not had a problem with other colored beans as much around here, so the quality has been good. We've shipped four trains of soybeans out already this fall, so it's been a good good soybean harvest.
2: And Abel says corn yields in his area are good as well. That's an update on the Linter Farm Network.
5: Hi. Yeah, I'm calling about my son. He's just not himself lately.
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10: Breaking news this hour at Town Hall. I'm Bob Agnew in Washington. Katie Zachariah held her first briefing today as White House Press Secretary, thankful to President Trump for giving her the job.
11: I'm looking forward to working with each of you as well. Especially as we are in the middle of the midterm blitz with energy and excitement never seen before in the history of midterms, thanks to President Trump.
10: Another high-level position changing hands in the Trump administration. Here's correspondent Willie Nelson.
12: The White House has made an announcement about a top diplomat.
11: We have asked Ambassador Guilfoyle to resign. She has been a wonderful asset to the team, and we wish her well.
12: President Trump said he was not happy with the situation. Willie Nelson, the White House.
10: And that followed accusations that Guilfoyle offered administration access to a businessman in exchange for paying off her $100,000 credit card debt. Guilfoyle denied the allegations and thanked President Trump for the opportunity to serve. Meanwhile, the president defending his deal with Russia for diesel fuel after it received criticism from both sides of the aisle.
13: Last week, Trump announced Russia would immediately release 300,000 tons of diesel to ease a global fuel shortage, with more shipments to follow. In a Truth Social post yesterday morning, Trump said he made the right choice for the American people. The deal received backlash, with critics saying it gives Russian President Vladimir Putin a financial lifeline and undermines U.S. sanctions. Some Republicans argued it could lower fuel prices and give Trump leverage over Moscow. I'm Mark Mayfield.
10: Grocery store giant Kroger says it plans to cut 3,000 corporate jobs over the next 3 years. The company says it needs to adapt and take advantage of technology, including artificial intelligence, to streamline its operations. Six Flags temporarily closing several roller coasters across the U.S. and Canada. That follows a rider's death at one of their parks in Georgia on Monday. You'll find more on these stories at townhall.com.
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10: The private spaceflight company Blue Origin, which was founded by Jeff Bezos, is building a $500 million manufacturing campus outside of Austin.
17: It will be a short drive away from a similar facility being built by Elon Musk's SpaceX.
18: There's already a large space workforce there.
17: Heath Cowing with the website NASAWatch.com says Texas has always been a center for space exploration, thanks to the Johnson Space Center. These two new projects will focus on satellite communications networks and solar arrays. I'm Jennifer Kuiper.
10: Just ahead of upcoming holiday shopping, Apple is shining another spotlight on its new products. Here's Mark Mayfield.
13: The tech giant will hold its Welcome Home event today. It's unclear what products will be showcased, but reports say we could see a new Apple TV as well as different models of the HomePod. It was just last month that Apple showcased an updated product line, including its first ever foldable iPhone. I'm Mark Mayfield.
10: You'll find breaking news and analysis at townhall.com. President Trump on the campaign trail in Youngstown, Ohio on Monday and told the crowd a supporter from Memphis had come up to him, praising him for reducing crime.
19: I said, so what is it? It's like we're living in a different country. In 6 months, what you've done to Memphis, it's safe. We walk outside now. We can breathe. We're not worried about being shot.
10: Several officials showing support at New York City's Columbus Day parade yesterday as Mayor Mom Dottie was the no-show.
20: Governor Kathy Hochul marched in the parade along with her opponent, who is New York's Republican candidate for governor, Nassau County Executive Bruce Blakeman. Among the missing, Mayor Mamdani.
21: I think it's a disgrace he's not here. It's indicative of him being the most divisive mayor we've ever had.
20: With the mayor skipping out on the march, but releasing a video to pay tribute to Italian Americans. In New York, I'm Natalie Migliori.
10: And you'll find more of these stories at townhall.com. From Washington, I'm Bob Agnew.
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23: This is Weatherology. I'm meteorologist Ray Miller with your Alexandria Lakes area forecast. Cloudy skies this afternoon with a high temperature of 52 degrees and northwest winds at 5 to 15. Tonight, cloudy with a low temperature of 38 and northwest winds at 5 to 10 miles an hour. Wednesday, cloudy with a high temperature of 55. Thursday, showers with a high temperature of 56 degrees. Friday, sunshine with a high temperature around 52 degrees. For KXRA, I'm meteorologist Ray Miller. Right now, it's 50.
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29: All right, let's do it. The Markley, Van Camp, and Robbins Show. Jamie Markley, David Van Camp. Scott Robbins. So what's popping today? Well,
30: President Trump tries to save a Senate seat in a state he won three times, attacking immigrant and Muslim candidates hours after federal agents searched the home of Representative Ilhan Omar.
31: Hey, new video.
32: Come on, y'all. It's the kids.
29: Yeah, here we go.
32: The babies.
31: Showing an ICE arrest in New Jersey. A man taken into custody in front of his family. A little boy clinging on to him. The third clash with ICE agents captured on camera in a week.
29: What a propaganda machine that thing
33: right.
29: is.
33: If you knew nothing, you just said, guess what team these people are on, you would guess right.
29: Oh,
33: right.
29: Yeah.
33: Holy smokes.
34: Or you just think that, hey, this representative in Minnesota just had her house raided because she's a Muslim and an immigrant.
29: Right.
33: That is a hell of an open. Wow.
29: No, I'm like,
33: I mean, there's no masquerading that at all. There's no hiding anything.
34: No.
33: Let's just put it all out there. You got the kids screaming in the background. Okay, good.
34: Oh, yeah.
35: Please don't take that.
33: Right.
34: Yeah.
33: Jeez.
34: Because criminals have never been arrested in front of their families.
33: No, ever.
34: Never. That never happens.
33: They make sure the family's out of the house before they arrest them. You know that.
34: In every case.
33: That's right.
34: Yeah.
35: Okay.
34: It's not like the show Cops existed at one point.
33: No,
34: right?
33: Absolutely not. And, you know, that's fabricated for TV to make it more exciting.
34: Right.
33: It doesn't really happen.
34: Of course.
33: Right.
34: Don't take him away. He's a good man.
33: Gosh,
34: he's the father of my kids, even though he hit me with a frying pan.
33: Yeah. He's a provider. I don't know what of, but he's a provider.
35: So this whole thing on Ilhan Omar.
34: Yeah.
35: Oh, obviously, it's just a political opponent. It's a hit job.
34: Well, dude, part of this investigation started under the Biden administration.
35: It did.
34: So that kind of takes that off the table, doesn't it?
35: A lot of times that's omitted, too.
34: Oh, it is, completely.
35: Yeah. Mm-hmm.
34: But yeah, MS Now's Ken Delaney, and I loved this, gave this defense of Democrat Representative Ilhan Omar after her house was raided as part of a federal investigation that started during the Biden administration.
35: Okay.
36: I think the larger issue is we all know that if you scrutinized every refugee case, everybody who came here as a refugee and then became naturalized, and you went through that with a fine-tooth comb, you would find a lot of cases, perhaps, where people fudged facts, where things weren't all as they were represented.
35: What?
36: The question here is the federal government has a limited amount of...
35: Hold on.
0: before he even goes on. Boy, that's a tell, isn't it?
34: Right. Everybody
0: they already know.
33: Everybody's done it.
0: Jeez. Aren't you guessing he got the call like, this is the way to go about this? Like, we already know they're going to find that she lied.
34: Right.
0: Of course.
36: The federal government has a limited amount of resources. Where are they directing those investigative resources? Are they doing it in a fair way or a vindictive way? That's, I think, what's really at the heart of this case. Is this on the level, or are they doing this because it's an outspoken critic of the president who's been targeted by right-wing conspiracy theories for more than a decade?
0: Got it. So really what we're talking about here is a heart issue with the people that are trying to investigate her. Mm-hmm. Are they doing this in a vindictive way, or are they just trying to hold people accountable?
34: I like how, too, it's just presumptive. Like, we all know that every refugee lies on their paperwork, and if you went through it with a fine-tooth comb, you could prove it. And I'm sure somebody in the Trump administration, maybe Stephen Miller or somebody, is like, oh, really? Let's get my fine-tooth comb out then.
0: Exactly. Well, then it begs the question, if every refugee that's coming in here lies, why do we let refugees in?
34: Right.
0: If you're truly a refugee, you don't have to lie about anything.
33: Right. Well, there's small lies, there's big lies. Maybe the smaller lies are allowed to come in. I don't know. Who knows? There's no sanity here.
0: No.
33: I mean, none whatsoever.
34: And really, what the admission there is that our refugee vetting process apparently isn't as robust as some would have you believe.
0: Of course.
33: Can you be fair and vindictive at the same time? I think you can.
0: Sure.
33: Yeah.
0: But this is what he's making this case into.
33: Right, I know.
0: Well, I think this is the real question. Is it vindictive?
34: Right. That's not the real question.
0: That's nonsensical. No, it really isn't. Man, tragic news out of Six Flags over Georgia.
33: Dude. Boy, this story churns my stomach, I'll tell you.
0: Oh, my gosh. And, you know, they have that Goliath roller coaster at different Six Flags. Been on it. You know, we were talking about this before show, Scott, because you hate roller coasters.
33: Not a big fan, no.
0: And, you know, I've always loved them. As you get older, you're like, man, that's starting to be a head rattler a little bit.
33: Yeah.
0: But, yeah, have gone, you know, with the family to different Six Flags. And that's what you're thinking about as you see the story. Like, oh, my gosh, how in the world does this happen? Where you have this guy on the Goliath ride, all of a sudden, what's got him harnessed in is not harnessing him in anymore.
34: Yeah.
0: And he falls to his death.
34: Well, he hit the train, like, what, three times?
33: Yeah.
0: Yes.
33: I mean, he popped out of the thing, right?
0: Yes.
33: Gee whiz.
0: Well, did you hear any of the witnesses, like, that were actually on the roller coaster?
34: Oh, yeah.
0: Oh, it's brutal, man.
1: He turns sideways, and he's flipping in the air. He comes down, he slams down on our cart. You can see his back end flying up in the picture.
0: Oh, golly.
34: Yeah, they've been sharing, people have been sharing the photo because it happened like right at one of the spots where the amusement park will take pictures.
0: Right.
34: And so you can see a couple of, it's kind of hard to make out at first what's happening, but yeah, he's like upside down, flipping off of the thing. It's just awful.
0: And they're trying to grab him, but, you know, they
1: people reached out trying to grab him, like, everybody tried to save this man, and we couldn't.
2: Yeah, there was too much force to grab him. You just couldn't grab him.
0: Yeah.
34: Yeah. I don't know how fast that roller coaster was going at the time, but it reaches like 70 miles an hour at one point.
33: Yeah, 70. Oh, yeah. Said, yeah. So, at top speed.
34: Yeah, that's almost impossible for anybody to grab a guy, especially if he's a larger gentleman. I mean, there's nothing you can do.
0: So a Six Flags spokeswoman has said, out of an abundance of caution, we have temporarily closed similar attractions across our parks. And I guess they have to say it. The safety of our guests and team members remains one of our highest priorities. That rings a little hollow after someone plunged to their death.
34: Yeah.
0: I'd get corporate speak, but whatever.
34: Well, there's also some people, and, you know, who claim to, like, it's one of those things like the telephone game. I know somebody who was on that ride or something like that said he had been messing with his phone on the ride and, like, dropped it and then tried to go get it. And then it just happened to where he busted the harness off.
0: Hmm. Had you heard that, Scott?
33: No.
0: Yeah.
33: I thought it probably had something to do with the harness, but I was.
0: But if you're locked in, I thought you were locked in.
33: Yeah, me too. Yeah. I didn't know you could unharness yourself that easily.
34: You're not supposed to be able to.
33: Yeah.
0: Oh, my gosh.
33: Gee whiz.
0: Yeah.
33: Well, I mean, they make these things edgier and edgier all the time, you know?
0: Well, yeah. So you don't like when they actually have rides that are a little bit better? You just wanted to stick with the, what, coal mine coaster from, you know, the 60s or something?
33: The old wooden ones.
34: Hey, yeah. Carousel, okay?
33: Clack, clack, clack, clack, clack, clack, clack, clack, clack, clack.
0: See, you try to make these rides happen, people die, says Scott Robbins. That's
33: well,
0: the big
33: you know
0: take.
33: What?
0: Okay, great.
33: Yeah, I avoid them, but that's just me.
0: I understand. You hate them.
33: I don't like them, no.
0: Full disclosure.
33: Yeah. But then I heard somebody had, they had, like, severe brain trauma on some of
0: well,
33: these,
0: Well, that
33: too.
0: We talked about.
33: Yeah. Because they were going so fast. That,
0: the one in California, yeah. Where it is like a brain rattler. Yeah. And they were getting off of that thing. It was, like, multiple people.
33: Jeez. Mm-hmm. Okay.
0: We're talking about mild concussions.
33: Yeah.
0: Stuff like that.
33: Mm-hmm.
0: How that's not found out in the testing is beyond me.
33: No idea.
0: Yeah. Boy, something I was going to use for my story a little bit later, because we never know. We're all gathering information.
33: Yep.
0: And there wasn't time to get this edited yesterday. And I'm like, well, that's fine. I'll use it on Tuesday. And then David found it.
34: Well, I think
0: says,
34: it's...
0: Let's bring this to the whole party.
34: Right.
0: Instead of waiting for what's your story a little bit later on.
34: I wasn't saving it for the solo album. That I've got a different cut for. But no, yeah, James Hetfield, Metallica.
0: Yes.
34: You know, you have a lot of celebrities talking nonsense on stage. You know, Casey Musgraves is out there saying, Columbus was a loser. Okay. All right.
0: I know. Yeah. It's embarrassing.
34: He didn't have to, you know, dress like a whore in order to, you know, make his mark on the planet, Casey. So there you
0: right.
34: go. All right. But Metallica is saying, hey, look, we're not about the politics. We're not going to tell you. What to believe.
0: And you knew this was fresh on his mind after what happened the weekend before with Tom Morello and Springsteen and Dave Grohl and all these other people that are yapping all the time. And people just had enough. So this is what he said at the show in Vegas.
3: We're grateful for that. Your travels, the money you spent, the time it took. Thanks for coming to celebrate with us. And I just gotta say, Metallica is not here like some other entertainers to influence you with their bull. Okay? We are here. Yeah. For we're here to forget about all the outside. Okay?
0: Yes.
3: Metallica's agenda is love, energy, and heavy music, baby!
33: Heck yeah. Heck yeah.
0: You know, I've seen many people comment on that are not from the hard rock metal world, saying that was refreshing.
33: Mm-hmm. It was.
0: No kidding.
33: It was very refreshing.
0: Yes.
33: To have the chutzpah to say it.
0: Mm-hmm.
33: And just say it and with conviction.
0: Well, that's Metallica, man. Yeah.
33: But I love
0: you
33: that.
0: You should listen to Harder Rock, Scott.
33: I've seen Metallica a couple of times. So
0: you took your daughter.
33: Oh, I've seen them.
0: You didn't really want to go yourself. You didn't. You took it because your daughter wanted to go.
33: She did want to go.
0: That's what I'm saying.
33: Yeah, I mean, I don't hate Metallica. I like Metallica fine. I think James Hetfield's a fun guy. I'd like to hang out with himself sometime.
0: Five favorite Metallica songs.
33: Enter Sandman, Enter Sandman, Enter Sandman. Enter
0: See?
33: Nothing else matters.
0: Oh, fade, see the ballot.
33: Fade to Black. I mean, some of the songs I know.
0: Okay.
33: You know.
0: All right.
4: Give me fuel, give me fire, give me that which I desire.
0: There's another one. Yeah. Good stuff. It's been a while since I've seen him like seven times, but it's been a while. Should probably take my son to go do that.
33: Well,
0: he would love it. Yeah. All right, we got a lot to cover, and the five stories we're watching today is coming right up.

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1: The Markley Van Camp and Robin Show. Jamie Markley, David Van Camp, Scott Robbins, and the five stories we're watching today.
2: One, two, three. All right. Five.
3: Swedish climate change activist Greta Thunberg has joined the protests and riots in France. Because of course she has. And she's got the cafe on.
1: Oh my gosh, man.
3: I don't know what this has to do with climate change, but all right.
1: One career to the next with her.
3: Oh, yeah, it is. Yeah.
4: Yep.
1: Yeah.
5: Dare you.
1: I know.
5: Dare you.
3: Number four, Six Flags temporarily closed 9 roller coasters across 6 amusement parks after a man fell to his death off the Goliath roller coaster in Georgia. Number three, the New York Times says they have definitive proof that James Tallarico was recovering from the flu at home, but you just can't see it.
1: Well, they're saying it's to protect him.
3: Right.
4: From what, the flu?
1: No, like the location of where he lives and his home and security and stuff like that. But you could take everything away or blur it out that you think might give it away. It's going to be public knowledge anyway.
3: Well, the CBS report was a little bit more precise in saying it's like low fidelity, and you can see a guy walking in and out of his house in the backyard who has brown hair. That's about it.
4: But what are we looking at grainy video footage for?
3: I know.
4: I mean, like it's Bigfoot or something.
1: Right. I think it's security footage, right?
3: Yeah.
1: That's why it's called.
4: That's all you got?
3: Well, and SimpliSafe is probably out there going, hey, we don't have crappy cameras. What are you doing to
4: exactly.
3: us right now?
4: Yeah,
1: why did you UFO this thing? It's like Pong out there.
4: Exactly.
3: Right. Number two, the White House has asked U.S. Ambassador to Greece, Kimberly Guilfoyle, to resign after text messages appeared to show she was begging an ex-Trump donor to pay off her $100,000 American Express bill.
4: Jeez. Woo,
3: buddy.
1: Man. That whole career, like, down the tubes.
4: Hers?
1: Yes.
3: Well, yeah. Dude, I mean, yeah.
4: Like she's in a goth band now when I see her, though.
3: Well, she was.
1: Oh, the darker makeup?
4: Yeah.
3: Well, she was.
4: Creepy looking.
3: Married to Gavin Newsom years ago, worked as a prosecutor, then went to Fox, and then now.
1: She was the reason for the leg cam, right?
3: Yes. That was the word, yes. That there was the leg cam where the attractive women on the side of a table would be situated there so that the camera could start at the legs and then pan out at the establishing shots.
1: Yeah. Yes. Then once word was out, then they stopped with the leg cam, apparently.
3: Yeah, kind of.
1: It wasn't so blatant.
4: Right, exactly.
3: Right. Yes. Right. And then almost got married to Don Jr. And Don Jr. Took a look at her credit card bills and said, no.
1: I got dough, but let's not get crazy here.
3: All right, and then number one, Houthi rebels threatened a swift and painful response against U.S. interests across the Middle East if President Trump joins Saudi military strikes against the terrorist group. On it goes.
4: Yeah.
3: Those are the top five stories that we are watching today. 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
1: You know, we were talking about that James Hetfield rant saying, we're not going to be like other entertainers and tell you how to think. Come here to get away from all that stuff. And we were off air, and I said to Scott, I'm like, the thing is, you know, because he's talking about Springsteen and people like that.
3: Mm-hmm.
1: Thing is, Metallica is more successful than Springsteen.
3: Oh.
1: And he's like, and Scott's kind of like, you wanted to, and you're like, I'm not even going to argue with you on that.
4: No, I'm not, because I'm assuming you're going to lay down facts I don't have in front of me.
1: I didn't have it when I said it.
4: All right.
1: I just looked up.
4: I guess it would be, are you talking about just concert ticket sales, record sales? I don't know.
1: Both.
4: Okay. Yeah. All right.
1: Both. Yeah. And I don't think, you know, Springsteen is selling out stadiums across the world either.
3: No.
1: That's not happening.
4: Oh, I have no idea.
3: And Metallica still sounds good when they go out the road. It's actually pretty amazing that they've been at it this long and they still sound as good as they do.
1: Yeah. He doesn't sing that high stuff.
4: Right, he wasn't a yelper. He was not a yelper.
1: Yeah. Well, Springsteen wasn't either, but it's...
4: No, but you couldn't understand Springsteen in his prime. I mean, he was...
6: Talking about... And the heartland and down and out, and I always wanted to be Bob Seger.
1: You know what? I can't unthink that take now. Are you talking about he wishes he was as good as Bob Seger?
3: I'll never, he always wanted to be that. But yeah, Bob Seger is way better and way more authentic than Bruce Springsteen ever was. And I'll never forget when we confirmed that Kid Rock listens to this show, because Kid Rock went on Fox News and said that like a couple years after I started talking about that.
1: That's right. Kid Rock is ripping off your stuff, man.
3: He is.
1: Yeah. Speaking of Bob Seger, anybody ever seen that Eagles documentary, like History of the Eagles?
4: I've seen
3: no,
4: it.
3: No, I haven't.
4: I have not seen it, no.
1: It's really well done. I'm like halfway through it. And just started watching it last night. And it's Glenn Frey talking about growing up in Detroit, and Bob Seger took him under his wing. And he actually sings backup on Ramblin' Gamblin' Man. Hmm. You hear the higher voice, that's Glenn Frey.
3: No kidding.
1: Which I did not know.
4: Wow. I didn't know that either.
1: But just watching the thing. And by the way, Glenn Frey, throughout the 70s, was there a cooler dude, without even trying, than Glenn Frey?
4: He was pretty cool.
1: Pretty cool guy. All right. A lot of news to get to today. A lot of Senate races. And a round of What's Your Story coming up.

0: This is Weatherology. I'm meteorologist Ray Miller with your Alexandria Lakes area forecast. Cloudy skies this afternoon with a high temperature of 52 degrees and northwest winds at 5 to 15. Tonight, cloudy with a low temperature of 38 and northwest winds at 5 to 10 miles an hour. Wednesday, cloudy with a high temperature of 55. Thursday, showers with a high temperature of 56 degrees. Friday, sunshine with a high temperature around 52 degrees. For KXRA, I'm meteorologist Ray Miller. Right now, it's 50.
1: Well, it's my favorite day of the year.
2: What day is that?
1: Mammogram day.
2: It is a pretty important day.
1: No joke. Mammograms have saved the lives of several good friends. 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Did you know their new 3D mammograms can detect 40% more invasive breast cancers?
2: Really?
1: Yes, and with a lot fewer false positives.
2: Wow, now that's peace of mind.
1: It is. 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Alamere Health. It's better here.
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0: The Markley Van Camp and Robin Show. Thank you very much for being here. I'm Jamie Markley, the Gen Xer, the Millennial, David Van Camp, the Jinx, and the award-winning sexy boomer with his Tampa Bay hat on again, Scott Robbins.
1: Well, I'm sorry that I wore it, but, you know, I still think they're the better team. I still think they're good at appointing this thing, but
0: okay.
1: We'll see.
0: All right.
1: I didn't play like it last night, though. Jeez.
0: You refuse to root for Milwaukee. I don't understand it. But anyway, on to the Senate races.
2: Yeah.
0: Texas.
2: Yeah. Well, that story about James Tallarico being in the loony bin, that seems to be kind of falling apart right now. I don't know what the real story is behind it, but man, they were promising that they'd have some sort of definitive proof like yesterday morning, and they haven't.
0: Oh, sorter?
2: Yeah.
0: Not yet.
2: Yeah.
1: Well, you better get on with it then, dude, because,
2: right.
1: You know.
2: Because this is going to backfire
1: exactly.
2: In a big way.
1: It's going to blow
2: up
1: in your face. Absolutely.
0: Well, you had the other dude that made the call to the mental health facility in Ohio.
1: Yeah. Allegedly. Yeah.
0: And then he talks to this person. That was the call that we played yesterday. It's all over online, right? As far as I know, that mental health facility has not said that person doesn't work here.
2: I have not seen anything about that employee. No, they just said he was never treated by or whatever, received treatment from the Lindner.
0: Received treatment.
2: Yeah.
0: And you made point of that yesterday, David.
2: Yeah.
0: So they didn't say he didn't stay there.
2: Right.
0: So he wasn't treated there.
2: Mm-hmm.
0: Now, if that phone call was just total baloney, wouldn't they come out and say, we don't have any idea who that person is.
2: Mm-hmm.
0: They're not an employee of this place.
2: Yeah.
0: There are many ways that the whole thing could get debunked, is my point. And I'm not saying that I'm confident in the story that he was there, but I'm not totally ruling it out yet either.
2: Yeah, well, because the just had the flu story doesn't make a lot of sense either.
0: No.
2: And I know the New York Times has this story out that says, hey, we've reviewed security camera footage from his house that's showing him going in and out the back door. Maybe, but you can't see it because we're, you know, protecting his security or something like that.
0: Yeah, I'm not buying that either.
2: No, and CBS has seen the same images. Says there's like 8 time-stamped photos.
0: Okay.
2: But they also said they're low resolution, and you really can't. You can see a guy who has brown hair, and that's kind of all they're saying about it. So I don't know. I don't know.
0: That doesn't sound like proof of anything.
2: Right. Well, why
0: other than
2: you
0: a guy with brown hair. Exactly.
2: So I thought it was interesting. You've brought this guy up before, Democrat strategist Dan Turrentine.
0: Yes.
2: He does a show with former Trump press secretary Sean Spicer now. And
0: so they left the Halperin to do their own thing.
2: Yes.
0: Yep.

0: blunt. If you're lying, it is over and you could cost us the United States Senate.
1: Yes.
0: So I'm praying to God that everybody is being honest and true and the right is out of control.
2: Oh, yeah. Boy.
3: Well, the other theory would be let this thing sit for a few more days and then come out with this definitive proof and say, look how crazy these people are.
2: Yeah. That could be it. But that campaign doesn't seem to be that sharp.
3: No.
2: Unless higher-ups took over the thing, which is what it seems like anyway with the amount of money that's been given to him. I don't know, man. There's that other part. It's a bad look all the way around for him, if it is the flu. And if it has something to do with diabetes, then just say it.
3: Yeah, but he told that NBC reporter a couple days ago that there were no complications. He just had the flu.
2: That's my whole point. And the other part of that clip, when he's talking to NBC.
1: How bad was it for somebody who wants to know? Is this just like in bed rest, or did you ever have to go to a doctor or a hospital?
4: I just went to my primary care physician, but...
2: After he said it was so bad, I had to go to prompt care.
3: Yeah.
2: That's a freaking lie.
5: That's not your primary care physician at
2: It's
5: prompt
2: not,
5: care.
2: And everybody knows that. No. That's not, well, he misspoke. No, no, no, that's a lie.
4: It wasn't anything worse than a nasty case of the flu.
1: Well, so conservative folks on Twitter and some of Paxton's ally were pushing the idea that you had a stress-induced episode and were getting treatment for it. What are your thoughts? Did that happen?
4: That's not true. I just had the flu, and I feel much better.
2: Okay. If you never went anywhere, and what you're saying is the truth, and then that rumor was out there, would that be how you reacted to it?
3: No, but he's also a robot, so I don't know.
2: And then the other part where he says, yeah, my campaign made me, so I didn't give it to anybody else, but they made me work. I didn't even get a day off. Mm-hmm. It makes people go, who's running your campaign?
3: Right.
2: Like, don't you call the shots?
3: Well, you're having to work on what? I understand there's a lot of stuff that goes into a campaign, and it can be really stressful and all of that, but you're doing all these other things, not getting a full day's rest, even though you're taking time off the campaign trail to get said rest.
2: Mm-hmm.
3: And you're too busy to cut a 30-second video for social media to say, hey, look, I'm fine.
2: Yeah.
5: Now, I do know, growing up with a diabetic, that if you have diabetes and you do get the flu, it can be worse than the garden variety, normal people without a pre-existing condition of any kind.
3: But he also just said it wasn't that.
5: Exactly.
3: I could
5: understand that if, even that isn't a long period of time.
3: Yeah.
5: But I do know some certain diseases can exacerbate, common illnesses as well. So I don't know.
2: There was a dude on X that said... he wondered if the explanation is true that Tallarico is just a professional class millennial and thus accustomed to taking a good chunk of time for self-care.
3: Could be that.
5: Great point. That is a great point.
2: Mary Catherine Hamm shared that and commented, the generational female cat can't say that word.
5: No.
2: Excrement explanation may indeed be the real one.
3: That may be.
5: And it could very well be.
3: Because I'm really skeptical of this loony bin thing, I'll just say.
2: I am too, dude. Don't get me wrong. But I'm also not ruling it out. I don't know what. All I know is he's full of crap. He's not telling the truth. I know that.
5: And generationally speaking, that makes a lot of sense. Because I remember thinking to myself, and you probably too, Jamie, I can't think of a time that my dad would have went, well, I can't go to work today. I'm taking a personal mental health day.
2: Oh, no.
5: Can you imagine that?
2: No.
5: Although we probably should have taken a whole month. Right?
3: Let's not poo-poo the entire idea of self-care.
5: It's just not what guys did.
3: Right.
5: Yeah.
2: No. No, and I don't even think that's what this is
5: No,
2: either,
5: I don't either. But that's a great theory, though.
2: Yeah. So, for what it's worth. All right, it's that time. We do it a couple of times a day. Go around the table. It may not be the biggest story out there, but it caught your attention. You want to bring it in. David, today, what's your story?
3: This is probably the most bonkers audio you're going to hear all week. I know it's only Tuesday, but...
2: That's a tall statement.
3: Man. Jamie West is a Democrat running for election in Fayette County, for the Fayette County, Indiana Council, District 4. And the only reason I'm talking about this, because I know nobody listening cares about that race, but... At a candidate forum, she was asked what she would like to do, even if it was unpopular, and listen to this.
2: Okay.
6: Fire.

0: all Republicans. I wouldn't let them. I mean, I don't even talk to them. I don't like them. I mean, they voted against our own state representative, voted against her own party. I mean, what do you want me to say? I don't like being around them. I mean, y'all did this to us. You all voted for us. You made this happen, this ICE coming into our communities, stealing people's jobs. I mean...
1: Well, time out a second. Scott, you're dying to say something, I can tell.
2: See, it sounds cruel what I want to say. I don't even want to say it or not, but okay, I'll say it. It sounds like those man on the street interviews with the homeless people.
3: Yes. Yes.
2: You think so too?
3: Well, I think
2: all right.
3: I actually looked this up because I wasn't sure, and I can't I cannot find any record of her having any sort of disability. She sounds drunk as hell.
2: Yeah, it just sounds like the down and out who they interview and they talk about their lives living on the street, right? That's what this sounds like.
1: Like it jumps around.
2: And it's just okay.
1: Is there any more slurring in there? Go ahead.
0: I've been threatened so many times to my face by MAGA, we'll call them, because there's Republicans who actually get it. You know, there are good Republicans out there. But then there's these MAGAs.
2: Who
0: are just racist.
1: Hold on. Hold on.
2: Yeah.
1: We got some drunkie there.
2: Yes.
1: That's what I detected, Joe.
2: Yes.
0: There are good Republicans out there. But then there's these MAGAs who are just racist and aren't very intelligent at all. They call you names.
1: Really?
0: My sheriff's nephew threatened to blow my head off.
2: What?
0: But, you know,
2: is there proof of that?
4: Well, that brings us to your opportunity to say just a few last words to the voters.
0: Oh my God. We have guns too.
4: All right.
2: Oh, daddy!
1: Now I understand your prediction, David. You know what I have to say to that?
0: Huh. But then there's these MAGAs.
2: you know who could help us out there? That would be Joe Biden. He would knew exactly what she said.
3: Joe Biden's like, mum. That was perfect.
1: Man, dude, that's something.
5: Secretary. I'm not sure.
1: But that's just...
3: It could
1: That's
3: be.
1: Old guy.
2: Are you
1: losing it?
2: Now is that
1: you speak drunky? You remember what it's like? So do I. That's drunky.
2: Oh, that's definitely.
0: Then she's MAGAs.
2: You just nod your head and have another bowl of pretzels.
1: Her name is Jamie West.
3: Yeah.
2: Oh, keep an eye on that one.
1: Not the old guitar player from The Fix. That was Jamie West Orem.
2: Yes. I'm pretty sure that's... Yeah.
1: And never that drunk, I don't think.
2: No, not
1: allegedly.
2: My goodness.
1: Like, all right, Scotty, what do you got for your story?
2: I feel like I got nothing now.
1: I know. Here's my story.
2: I'm just ready to go home.
1: It's not interesting at all.
2: I got nothing.
3: You remember MAGA? Maybe
1: that's
3: she was
1: freaking thunder booking, man.
3: Maybe.
1: Some people get that reference.
3: Maybe she was Secretary Num Num Num the whole time.
1: It could be.
3: Who introduced the bipartisan infilocture.
2: Who used to be an Oskawawa.
3: Jamie West Kowawa.
2: Wow.
5: Shangang. Shanga. Kowawa.
1: Come on, just take us out. We'll get to Scott's story.
2: Yeah, we got to. I'm sorry. This is.
1: Oh, yeah, it's just
2: that,
1: too
2: that
1: good,
2: was
1: man.
2: A showstopper right there.
1: Man.
2: Holy moly.
1: Yeah. I got a story about gambling addiction that's really interesting, but not as good as, you know.
0: But then there's his magic.
1: Right.

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0: The Markley, Van Camp, and Robbins Show. I'm Jamie Markley. That's David Van Camp. There's Scott Robbins.
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2: I have no idea where to go. What's your story? There's David had the first story. Scott didn't get to his or me mine because we had this woman in Indiana. This is a local candidate for what?
3: The Fayette County Council.
2: And man, she just appears to be hammered during this interview.
4: And then there's these MAGAs who are just racist and.
2: Because it has to make MAGA. So, yeah. And you got more of that interview for a little later in the show.
1: There's more?
3: Drunk crying. Yeah.
2: What'd you have for your story, Scott?
1: Nothing like that. That's for sure. Gosh dang.
2: Do you want me to do my story and wrap it in to Nimrod's
1: yeah,
2: news
1: you might as
2: all
1: well.
2: At the same
1: we can
2: time?
1: Pick this up and, yeah.
2: Okay.
1: I can save mine until right. Next time.
5: When the going gets tough.
6: Damn it, this is too hard.
5: The dumb get dumber.
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8: I love the poorly educated.
2: All right. Well, this is kind of wild, man. It's the headline is what grabs you. Gambling addiction group in shambles after it turns out it's funded by Kalshi.
3: What?
2: Yes.
1: Kalshi is funding a gambling addiction group?
3: Taking bets as to who's going to fall off the wagon first?
2: It's the National Council on Problem Gambling, the largest nonprofit in the United States designed to address gambling addiction, quietly struck a deal to accept donations from Kalshi. A revelation that's thrown the group into chaos, as Barron's reports. So apparently there was a board meeting in April about a major donation required attendees to sign a non-disclosure agreement, setting a concerning precedent for the nonprofit. After the meeting, the executive director, Heather Maurer, who had assumed her role just 3 months prior, announced that Kalshi was poised to donate $2 million, the second largest donation in the nonprofit's history. People that worked there were out of their minds. One person said, this is like the National Council on Teenage Sex Abuse taking money from Jeffrey Epstein. And that's Nimrod's in the News.
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7: Breaking news this hour at Town Hall. I'm Bob Agnew in Washington. Federal agents have searched a lawmaker's home in Washington. Willie Nelson has the details.
11: Representative Ilhan Omar is accusing the Trump administration of targeting her after Homeland Security investigations searched her Washington home. Omar said the search was an attempt to target political enemies and weaponize federal law enforcement, adding that she will not be silenced. The Justice Department said the search was judicially authorized as part of an ongoing criminal investigation into immigration fraud. Willie Nelson, The White House.
7: Katie Zachariah today held her first briefing as White House press secretary.
12: I am so honored to work for President Trump and the American people as the new White House press secretary.
7: And she said she hopes to amplify President Trump's agenda in her new role. As for another member of the Trump team who's actually leaving her position.
12: We have asked Ambassador Guilfoyle to resign.
7: The ex-fiance of Donald Trump Jr. is accused of asking a businessman to pay off her $100,000 credit card debt in exchange for access to the administration. The CDC releasing data showing that U.S. measles cases have surpassed 4,000 already this year.
13: As of Friday, there were 4,080 confirmed measles cases across 47 states and the District of Columbia. And the CDC says more than 1,100 of those infections, or 25% of the total, have been in Pennsylvania. South Carolina is next with 670 cases. Health officials in Pennsylvania are reporting 5 measles deaths, but the CDC is confirming just 2.
7: 3 weeks before the midterms, voters are really concerned about inflation.
14: Asked to consider 15 hot-button issues going into the midterms, the top issue by far, with 37%, was inflation. It's the highest polling for inflation since YouGov started asking the question in 2022. Second on the issues list, jobs and the economy at 12%. I'm Rory O'Neill.
7: More at townhall.com.
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7: When it comes to what we eat, there is a new focus these days on gut health, with many health experts advising us to reach for the fiber.
13: Some doctors believe fiber is the new protein. This comes with a new emphasis on metabolic wellness, just as protein obsession seems to have peaked. Dr. Jennifer Ashton, an OBGYN and nutrition expert who appears on NBC's Today Show, says fiber is good for digestion, your heart, metabolism, hormone levels, and the immune system. But most of us, well, we don't get enough. Dr. Ashton says that's easy to fix by adding more whole grains, beans, nuts, and seeds to your diet, as well as fruits and veggies. I'm Sarah Lee Kessler.
7: Pope Leo is recovering after undergoing surgery to remove a growth from his lung. The Vatican said the surgery went according to plan and that Leo had returned to his room where he continues to recover. You'll find breaking news and analysis at townhall.com. Hackers have literally turned up the heat on French supermarkets.
19: Hackers gained control of the software and raised the temperature of refrigerators and freezers at hundreds of French supermarkets to as high as 122 degrees Fahrenheit, causing fires and spoiling food. The Paris prosecutor's office said on Monday that a large-scale attack was affecting connected refrigerators in several major food retailers across France, leading to the food losses and the fires.
7: That is Bill Alexander reporting. Apple putting on another spotlight on its new products this week. The tech giant holding its Welcome Home event today. It was unclear what all products may be showcased, but the report said a new Apple TV would be among the offerings, as well as new models of the HomePod. It is common for Apple to introduce some of its snazziest new products in the fall, so they are available during the critical holiday buying period. You'll find more of these stories at townhall.com.
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22: This is Weatherology. I'm meteorologist Ray Miller with your Alexandria Lakes area forecast. Cloudy skies this afternoon with a high temperature of 52 degrees and northwest winds at 5 to 15. Tonight, cloudy with a low temperature of 38 and northwest winds at 5 to 10 miles an hour. Wednesday, cloudy with a high temperature of 55. Thursday, showers with a high temperature of 56 degrees. Friday, sunshine with a high temperature around 52 degrees. For KXRA, I'm meteorologist Ray Miller. Right now, it's 50.
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2: The Markley, Van Camp, and Robbins Show. Jamie Markley, David Van Camp, Scott Robbins. Big controversy, you know.
27: President attacked Representative Ilhan Omar from the stump hours after federal agents searched her home in a pre-dawn raid. The Minnesota congresswoman is calling it an act of political intimidation. Jay O'Brien is in Washington with the latest.
2: And then he gets into the story from there.
3: Jeez.
2: Yeah. You're snoring on that one, Scotty?
1: Here we go again with this nonsense. Act of political...
2: Yeah, when it was Mar-a-Lago, it was a whole lot.
1: Well, it was no one's above the law, if you correctly remember. Yes.
2: Ilhan Omar said that. But this is different because it's so close to an election. And it is breaking norms and all that. Mm-hmm. And that was also part of the story. And then it was wrapping up. Go ahead.
28: To saying the search is tied to an ongoing criminal investigation. Sources tell ABC News the investigation relates to Omar's immigration paperwork. The progressive Democrat came to the U.S. as a Somali refugee in 1995. Mm-hmm. She became a citizen in 2000 at age 17. In a statement, Omar calling it all political intimidation and an attempt to target political enemies and weaponize federal law enforcement, adding, I will not be silenced.
2: Well,
28: fellow Democrats also rallying to Omar's side this morning. Minority Leader Hakeem Jeffries and other Democratic leaders in the House calling the search a, quote, weaponization of the federal government against the president's political adversaries.
3: You would never want something like that.
1: No, of course not. Jeez. Wasn't this sort of predicted? Hey, be careful because you're not going to be in power forever.
3: Well, yeah. And
1: exactly.
3: And the thing is that, you know, Democrats, if they ever get the White House back, it's going to come back like 10 times harder because they're not afraid to do anything. They're not afraid to rock the boat, and they've got a pile of judges in their corner to back their plays.
2: Oh, yeah. And you're talking about no shame.
3: Yeah.
1: No,
2: they don't care about what they've said in the past.
3: Nope.
2: And it'll be right back to no one's above the law.
1: Mm-hmm. If they end up with the majority, they will impeach day one. They will try to impeach day one. They'll start the process. I guarantee it.
2: Well, that's not according to the DNC chair.
3: Oh, yeah.
1: Okay. They're going to do it.
2: I think he said that to Peter Alexander, didn't he?
3: Did he?
2: Yeah, Peter Alexander brought up the Democrats' approval
0: Polls show 53% unfavorable in their view of Democrats, 41% with a favorable view here. How do you overcome that brand with Democrats? What do you need them to do immediately if they take back Congress to help your chances of moving?
4: We have to deliver. And the reality is, the
0: deliver what?
4: We have to deliver on the promises that we're making on the campaign trail.
0: What part of
4: that? Well,
0: no.
4: Listen, hardly any of our candidates are talking about impeachment.
2: See, it's just lying.
3: Yeah.
2: He knows better than that. But you're probably right. They'll impeach.
3: Well,
6: immediately.
3: It's an interesting conundrum when it comes to even Democrat voters and their approval of their own party. Mm-hmm. Because what's happening right now is that you've got just almost an even split of people who think the Democrat Party is way too far to the left.
2: Yeah.
3: And then people who say, we need to be further to the left.
2: Exactly.
3: You can't reconcile those two things. It's almost impossible.
2: Yep. It is. It's a major problem for them. Their whole thing is, can they get all of them to vote the same way come November, early voting or whatever? So Hakeem's out there, and he's saying, right-wing conspiracy?
3: Oh, yeah.
2: On Ilhan Omar?
3: Yeah.
2: That sort of thing?
8: Right-wing conspiracy theorists have been targeting Representative Omar for about 8 years at this particular point in time. There's nothing there relative to behavior that should merit this type of extraordinary raid, let alone inside of 30 days from the date of an election.
2: I didn't want to be disrespectful and not include his theme music. Never forget.
6: This every interview he does, it seems like he's in the cafeteria. Doesn't it? I mean, the hustle and bustle and clinking glasses behind him and, you know.
2: Yeah.
6: Catch
2: Does anyone really
6: to the
2: take him
6: state?
2: Serious? Because
3: no.
2: The Democratic Socialists want that clown out.
3: Oh, they hate him.
2: Yeah, they've told him. And yeah, whatever, Hakeem. Part of that statement was just funny to me. And then I got distracted by the
8: point in time. There's nothing there.
2: There's nothing there. Nothing at all.
3: Nothing, really.
2: Her net worth went to $30 million, then back to $100,000.
3: Right.
2: How in the, does that happen?
3: That's a hell of a
2: That's not
3: account.
2: Worthy of an investigation?
3: It's an accounting error for the ages, isn't it?
6: Yeah, it is.
2: Golly. Okay, so you got that going on. And then who is this Democrat that says they're going to stand up to Democrat extremists?
3: I love this. This is Democrat Eileen Laubacher. She's running against Republican Representative Lauren Boebert. And she says she's going to stand up to extremists in both parties. But during an appearance on 9 News in Denver, she was asked a really good question.
2: Okay. Roll it.
9: Who are the extremists in your Democratic Party? Please name them and explain how you'll stand up to them.
10: I think what's extreme is, you want me to name specific
9: names? Yeah, specific people.
10: I don't think that's really necessary, Kyle. I think it's more important to talk about the things that they want to do and the things that I want to do.
9: How are voters to believe that you will stand up to people who you will not even name?
10: Because I think that if I name three and forget two, like, that's not going to help anyone. Also, I think it's important to understand that I think what we need to do is stand up for things that are right.
2: That, Scott Robbins, man, is some good old-fashioned McGurkin.
6: No, that's McGurkin right there, man. That is a master class in McGurkin.
2: McGurkin is what again?
6: It's words all strung together, and it reads left to right, but put those words together, you have no idea what she just said, and neither does she. It's to fill time, fill space, and it's for a lot of people to nod their heads like they know what she's saying.
2: It would do no good to name three and
6: Why would
2: forget
6: it?
2: Two. Well, we know at least three.
6: Right. Well, then come back to us with the other two.
2: Like, I don't remember them all, but here, as an example, here's a couple. You'll be forgiven for forgetting a few, but put on the spot. You want me to name them? That was great.
6: Just several of them, you know.
2: Exactly. Okay. And, David, you have more audio from something that you had earlier the show.
3: Yes.
2: And this was an interview with a candidate in Indiana.
3: Yeah, so local race, Fayette County, Indiana council race. Where this lady, Jamie West, I've been looking for any information about her having some sort of neurological issue or a speech impediment. she sounds drunk as hell. And her opponent wasn't able to make it because her opponent's probably going to win anyway, and so whatever.
6: Probably.
3: Yeah. I don't know, man. Oh, never God. Discount the drunk vote, apparently.
6: Yeah, that's true. Yeah.
3: But, yeah, here's how it all started.
2: Okay, this is the beginning of it?
3: Yes.
2: Okay. Roll it.
11: I want to go to you, Jamie. How are you today?
12: I'm good. How are you?
11: Good. Would you like to share with us a little bit about yourself and read your opening statement?
12: Okay, I didn't write one, so I'm just going to not read it, just say it out loud, like from my heart. Okay. My name is Jamie West. I'm a mother of three. They're all grown.
2: Hold on a second, because we're trying to decipher drunk speak here, if she was in fact drunk. Did she say Jimmy?
6: That's what I thought, Jimmy.
2: She named herself like Jimmy?
6: Yeah. Jimmy West, yeah.
2: Huh, okay, go.
12: My name is Jimmy West. I'm a mother of three. They're all grown children. They're all pretty successful. I'm proud of them. I own a cleaning business called Queen Bee's Cleaning, LLC, because I am an environmentalist. That's why I named it that. And I am a gig worker. I deliver a lot of groceries and packages.
6: A what? A
12: gig
6: worker?
3: Gig worker, yeah.
6: Gig worker.
3: She does DoorDash on the side.
2: Okay. Yeah.
12: And I am a gig worker. I deliver a lot of groceries and packages for my community. So if you trust me, you know, delivering your groceries,
2: nope.
12: You should trust me with your vote. You know? You know? I mean, come on. But,
6: Holy smokes. Do they provide ashtrays and cup holders?
3: Oh, we haven't even gotten to the crying yet.
2: Oh, crying.
6: There's crying?
3: Yes.
6: Okay. Oh, well, then we got to go. Come on.
2: We should probably say full disclosure. We understand drunk speak.
6: Yes. Well,
2: there's
6: most
2: a couple of
6: do.
2: Former drunks.
6: Yes.
2: Okay. Wow, this is something.
12: I'm here because I've been going to the state house for years.
2: Yeah.
12: Fighting this legislation that goes through. Senate Bill 1, Dale Strong mentioned that, and how much it hurts our communities. Okay. It doubled so many people's property taxes. Only about 1 or 2% of all of Hoosiers benefited from it.
2: Hold on.
3: She's stifling a burp, it appears.
12: All of Hoosiers benefited from it.
2: Oh, boy. Oh, my gosh, I just got a note. She's special needs.
6: No, you didn't.
2: No, I didn't.
6: No.
2: But that's your greatest fear right now,
6: well,
2: Scott.
6: Because I didn't want to go.
2: She's special needs. Because if so, I'm going to feel like garbage.
6: I believe David thoroughly went through this.
3: He did. Yeah, I could not find any evidence that she has, that there is some condition that she is suffering from.
6: She's a character.
2: Yes.
12: Our communities, our rural communities especially, our schools. And I love the schools. I'm total supporter of the schools and the teachers. But our emergency services are the ones that we really need to worry about.
6: Emergency
12: and
6: services.
12: I spoke to the Connersville.
2: Mercy. Don't you understand English? Mercy.
6: Emergency?
2: Yes.
6: Saying Marxy.
2: Mercy.
6: Are you sure? Okay.
2: Emergency, just drunky is mercy. Okay?
12: I'm sorry, fireman.
2: Oops.
12: The fire chief today. Scott Jones. And he is also very worried about what will happen to the fire stations. And you might need to get a Kleenex out, man. It makes me sad what the Republicans in the State House have done to our rural communities. And he told me that if we don't do something different, which means... To me, it means voting for Democrats. That we will lose one of our firehouses. He doesn't know which one yet. By 2029, we're going to lose it.
2: Time out for a second. Scott, this has been a take of yours that goes back a long time about the drunkie and the weeping.
6: Yeah, well,
2: it goes
6: what
2: together.
6: Happens. Well, any bar you're at, come close to time. There's always somebody that wants to tell you about how miserable their life is and how awful things are, and they're crying.
12: You okay with that? I'm not.
2: Oh, boy.
12: And Katie Payton, who was just here.
2: Oh, man.
12: She.
6: Yeah.
12: I was at a town hall meeting with her and Lieutenant Governor Beckwith. And she groveled to him for emergency service money. And he looked at her and he's like, oh, I'll look into it. And then 2 minutes later said, we don't have enough money for your emergency services, but we have enough money to do the redistricting, which we fought and won. And, you know, so I've been fighting at the state house for years.
1: Boy, oh boy.
13: It's a vindication for a lot of people.
3: That is, somebody got nervous about being on local TV and decided to have a few drinks. That's what my assumption is there.
1: Maybe overserve just a tad.
3: Just a tad.
1: Just to loosen up.
3: Right.
13: You guys won. You guys held.
1: Yeah.
13: You know, democracy.
3: Man, I only had one drink. It was a quadruple, but, you know.
1: Yeah, so Scott Robbins only had two beers. They were Schooners, 32 ounces. Yeah, well, yeah, it's fine.
6: I'm good.
1: Woo!
6: Holy smokes.
1: Yeah, that's something. Can't wait for the follow-up stories to that one.
6: Gosh.
1: Uh-oh, Shane Gillis in trouble. And the five stories we're watching today. Straight ahead.

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0: The Markley Van Camp and Robbins Show. Jamie Markley, David Van Camp, Scott Robbins, and now the five stories we're watching today.
1: One, two, three, four, five.
2: We're going to have to get to more of the drunk candidate in Indiana a little bit later.
0: Oh, there's more.
3: Oh, there's a lot more.
0: Oh, my gosh. Oh, excellent.
2: Number five, Swedish activist Greta Thunberg has joined the protests and riots in France because, of course, she has. Number four.
4: How dare you?
2: Six Flags temporarily closed nine roller coasters across six amusement parks after a man fell to his death off of the Goliath roller coaster in Georgia. Number three, the failing New York Times says they have definitive proof that James Tallarico was recovering from the flu at home. You just can't see it. Number two.
0: It's true.
2: They say
0: and they're saying, well, for security purposes, that doesn't make any sense. There's an easy way to do it.
2: Right. Number two, the White House has asked Ambassador to Greece Kimberly Guilfoyle to resign after her text appeared to show that she begged an ex-Trump donor to pay off her American Express bill, $100,000.
0: And she's done now. She resigned?
2: Yeah, she has resigned, denies doing anything wrong, though. And then number one, Houthi rebels have threatened a swift and painful response against U.S. interests across the Middle East if President Trump joins Saudi military strikes against the group. Those are the top five stories that we are watching today.
0: Houthis, man. Jeez. I have saw this from a website called The Takeout. They were ranking the best and worst baby boomer Halloween candies.
3: Oh.
0: I thought about making this a game, but it's just too widespread, I think. Is there anything that comes to mind there, Boomer?
3: Bad ones?
0: No, yeah, ranking the best and worst, but ranking the best. What would be the best?
3: Large Snickers bars?
0: No.
3: Okay.
0: I don't know if they're including candy bars. It's more like candy.
3: Oh, candy?
0: Yeah, candies.
2: Does candy corn count?
0: It was just out of the 10.
2: Okay.
0: It's like 12 or something like that.
2: Werther's Originals?
0: That is number one, dude.
3: It is not.
0: I couldn't believe it.
3: It is not.
0: The old joke with Janet Yellen.
3: Werther's Originals is not number one.
0: Treasury Secretary, look right there. I went to the website.
3: Give me a break. This is for baby boomers?
0: Yes.
3: Well, you got to be on the high end of that then, or low end of it as it is.
0: Because if you go back to when Janet Yellen was Treasury Secretary, and whenever she would make a statement, David would make the comment sucking on her Werther's Originals.
3: Mm-hmm. Yeah.
0: And we'd always have that, you know,
5: well,
0: I didn't understand.
5: The path that inflation would take and supply bottlenecks that have affected our economy badly that I didn't, at the time, didn't fully understand. But we recognize that now.
0: Well, that's great. And all of a sudden, one day at home, my wife says, hey, I got some candy there in the bowl. I'm like, oh, really? And I look, and I'm like, are you Janet Yellen? What happened? She's like, you don't like those? I'm like, they're all right, I guess, but aren't they for old people?
3: Well, that's my understanding anyway, yes.
0: And she reminded me of my age, which was really not cool.
3: Yeah, not good.
0: But Werther's Originals was number one, followed by Laffy Taffy.
3: Huh. Oh.
0: I'll take the Laffy Taffy over the
3: Werther.
0: I like
3: Laffy Taffy.
0: Milk Duds? Can't go wrong with the Duds.
2: No, I don't like them.
0: Really?
3: I'm okay with Milk Duds.
0: I just like okay.
3: Duds. Yeah.
0: Oh, no. I'm a big fan. Cinnamon Jawbreakers? Eh.
3: I don't like Jawbreakers, period.
0: Butterscotch?
3: Not really.
0: Eh. Starburst?
3: I like Starburst.
0: There you go. Cinnamon Discs? I don't even know what that is. Then Smarties Root Beer Barrels and Strawberry
3: Root
0: Bonbons.
3: Beer Barrels. I like Root Beer Barrels.
0: Well, there you go.
3: Yeah.
0: Shane Gillis in Trouble. Really?
3: This is so dumb.
0: It's coming right up.

0: This is Weatherology. I'm meteorologist Ray Miller with your Alexandria Lakes area forecast. Cloudy skies this afternoon with a high temperature of 52 degrees and northwest winds at 5 to 15. Tonight, cloudy with a low temperature of 38 and northwest winds at 5 to 10 miles an hour. Wednesday, cloudy with a high temperature of 55. Thursday, showers with a high temperature of 56 degrees. Friday, sunshine with a high temperature around 52 degrees. For KXRA, I'm meteorologist Ray Miller. Right now, it's 50.
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0: Funny bumper into this segment. The Markley Van Camp and Robbins Show.
1: Yeah.
0: Jamie Markley, David Van Camp, Scott Robbins. Shane Gillis apparently in trouble, some people are saying, because of
2: this one
0: his
2: all.
0: Monologue Saturday Night Live. And if you missed it, I didn't know, like, whore was a bad word. They beeped it out all over TV. Not on Saturday Night Live, but replaying it, like, on TV. But this
3: I haven't been to the gym in so long, I didn't know women just dress like now. Look, I'm sorry. There's no other way to describe. Have you seen it? I've seen it. The shorts. Have you seen the shorts? And don't look. You're not allowed to look. For real, don't look, because they are filming. I'm in the background of like 10 TikToks right now.
0: So apparently,
2: oh yeah,
0: it was beyond the pale. And Dan Levy, Canadian comedian, writer.
2: Yep.
0: He was speechless. And speechless and disgusted.
4: Well, yeah, I like how he was speechless and then followed it up with a bunch of words.
0: Exactly.
4: I don't think he was speechless.
0: I think you're right.
5: Women wearing short shorts to the gym does not make them.
0: To be fair, he didn't say they were. He said dressed like.
4: Right.
0: Just so you know.
4: That's an important distinction.
0: It is.
5: It makes the men calling them misogynists. More men need to be standing up in opposition to it, because it's complacency that has created the environment with which women are sexually assaulted.
0: Yeah, because that just started.
4: Yeah.
0: Women being sexually assaulted only started when people started seeing revealing clothing at the gym, apparently, according to Dan Levy, who is never tempted to look at the gym anyway.
4: Right.
0: So I guess he's got a great opinion on this. Whatever.
4: It is so absurd, because that's not, I mean, if anything, and I like Shane Gillis enough. I mean, I think he's pretty funny.
0: Yeah.
4: But, like, that's not really a material for him.
0: I would agree.
4: That's not even, like, a revolutionary style of joke. I mean, it's like, what, 20, 30 years? Yeah, close to 30 years ago, Dave Chappelle had the same bit where he was like, ladies, look. About dressing provocatively and all of that.
0: Oh, yeah.
4: And he said, you know, if I'm walking around wearing a police uniform and you run up to me and say, hey, help me, there's a crime being committed. And I say, oh, just because I'm dressed this way? He goes, dressing like that does not make you a whore. But you are wearing a whore's uniform.
0: Yeah.
4: That was his point.
1: The guy's a comedian, okay?
4: Right.
1: I mean, it's a comedy bit. Lighten up, Lester. I mean, what are you doing?
0: All these women again, online are ticked off.
1: If you don't like it, don't watch it.
0: They're ticked off. And then showing, see, this is the way I dress.
4: Right.
0: And I'm not going to have anybody tell me how to dress.
1: Well, then, okay, then.
0: Sort of
1: fine.
0: In a way, proving the point.
4: Yes.
1: Like the whole, what are you looking at?
0: Well, that's just it. And that's the thing when you're saying, David, this isn't anything new. People have been talking about it for years.
4: Uh-huh.
1: Yes.
0: Because the truth is, and if you get women to be honest just in a conversation, especially when they're in their 20s,
1: yeah,
0: we'll
1: of
0: say,
1: course.
0: Would you like the attractive guy to at least look and be curious? The answer would be, well, yeah. Now, do you want the old guy, old fatty over there? Do you want
4: Shane
0: him
4: Gillis?
0: Checking you out and drooling a little bit? Ah, gee,

0: sort of thing.
1: Well, again, it's comedy. He played it for laughs. He got laughs. That's what he wanted to do.
0: Yeah.
1: I mean,
0: and it's created a lot of talk, and it's not like this is the first time this conversation's been had.
1: No. But it's the humorless part of the population.
0: Yeah.
1: Well, just nothing's fetty fenny.
2: Well, they also act like what he said was, and therefore you deserve to get sexually assaulted.
1: No, which
2: he didn't say that.
1: No.
0: No, he was making fun, like, then you can't look.
1: No, right, exactly.
0: That's just the
1: reality. He's in like 10 TikTok videos in the background. Well, yeah.
0: Yeah.
1: Okay.
0: And sports bra, that is common at the gym.
1: Yeah.
0: And the really tight shorts. Remember when yoga pants became a thing?
1: Mm-hmm.
0: And then people be like, that doesn't fit you very well. Like, that's not complimenting your body style. And people got crazy about that, too. So, yeah.
1: Yeah. It's such a silly outrage thing. It really is.
0: Well, it was...
1: Just look at it like, okay.
0: This just happened not that long ago, too. It was a dad telling his daughter he didn't want her wearing a certain type of bikini.
1: Mm-hmm.
0: And it was kind of like, well, I'm going to do whatever I want to do. And he didn't get mad. He put on Speedos and then came out in front of her and her friends. And she's like, that's so bad. You can't. And he's like, why? It's okay for you. I thought no one could tell you how to dress, sort of thing. Mm-hmm. And all of a sudden, she start wearing a different style of swimwear because he proved his point. So I thought that was funny. Do you want to get another clip of the award-winning interview out of Indiana, Dave?
2: I can make it my story if we don't want to run too short on time.
0: If we can do that. Dude, yeah, all credit to you because I think it started with your story last hour.
1: Yeah, it did. Yeah.
0: So why not make it your story? We do this a couple of times a day and may not be the biggest story out there. We're trying to make it one of the big ones just because we're having fun with it.
1: You're in for a treat, folks.
0: Okay. David, what's your story here?
2: All right, so this is Fayette County, Indiana, a lady running for the county council there. Her name is Jamie West.
0: Mm-hmm.
2: And she was part of a candidate forum on a local television station. And how the moderator didn't just stop everything cold, I will never, ever know. Because she sounds drunk. And I don't mean just a little tipsy. She sounds drunk.
0: I don't know. If you are that person, though, you don't know how that's going to be received if you just say, we're stopping this.
2: Well, it's not stopping it. Just ask, are you okay?
0: Oh, I got it.
1: Like, well, yeah, you got to stop the fight. I mean, once somebody's getting bludgeoned, you just go, okay, right. Stop, enough.
2: Well,
1: enough.
2: Okay, and so here's Drunk Democrat Part 2.
0: Okay. And do you want Part 2?
2: Yes,
0: on
2: Part
0: 2. All right. So I got all these we need to pull up here.
2: I sent you quite a few... Lips.
0: Yes, so I'm getting them all together, and you want Part 2, we can definitely do that. Roll it.
3: I've been fighting at the state house for years for our community. On my own dime, our local representatives have not. You know, parking is expensive. Driving is expensive. Going and have to face your elected leaders face-to-face is scary alone. I need help, you know?
1: Oh, Lord.
0: Oh,
3: and that's my opening statement. I'm a fighter, and you ought to vote for me.
4: Well, Jamie, you mentioned SEA 1 and the how it is affecting Fayette County. So let me ask you our first question, which is, would you recommend a local income tax increase to cover funding lost from SEA 1?
3: Didn't they already do that, though? Didn't they already raise their income taxes? Because a lot of counties did, and I thought Fayette County did. They didn't do, did they, did the full 3%? Because Union County didn't do, they want the 2.67%. They didn't want to go to 3%. And that was last September.
0: Uh-oh. Go ahead, Scotty. You got something, I know.
1: Well.
0: What?
1: Be good to know if you're going to make an argument, you know what the answer to the question is, right?
0: It doesn't hurt.
1: Man, unless it's on the side of the bottle of gin, if the answer's there.
2: Oh, no, that's vodka sold in a plastic bottle, my friend. That's what that smells like.
0: All right. Onward we go.
3: 6-7%, they didn't want to go to 3%. And that was last September. And I don't want to see anybody's taxes get raised. I want the legislation, the state legislators, we have a

0: surplus. I want to see them give that money back to their communities because we've paid enough in taxes.
1: Okay.
2: What about the firehouse you promised?
1: Why did you give that money back? I think it's the deal.
2: Man.
1: Do you want another clip? Do you want another one?
2: Of course I do.
3: Sure, I mean.
1: Do you want it to be your story, Scott?
2: Yes, of course I do.
1: Okay. Scott's story is part three of this interview. And we roll on with it. Go.
4: Roads and infrastructure, public safety, economic development, quality of life, or another area, which would you choose and why?
0: That's a hard decision to make because there's so many that we need. But I would choose our emergency services. I would choose the firemen, the police, the ambulances. I mean, because who are you going to call when you're in trouble?
2: Ghostbusters.
0: You know?
1: No, you're not.
0: You need them. They're my top priority is the emergency services, the firemen, the police, and the ambulance services. I mean, and then our public schools, and then our infrastructure. I don't know why we have the worst roads in the whole country. We pay a pretty good deal in wheel tax. I think it's, I know why, but I don't want to say why because might offend people. But
1: it's just a list of grievances, isn't it? Roads suck. Police.
3: I've gotten ahead of work, but my manager hates me.
1: Some people low on food, got no job, pets' heads are falling off.
0: Yeah, it would definitely be our emergency services.
2: Definitely. Okay.
1: Okay.
4: What do you feel?
1: The interviewer.
2: Here we go. Okay.
1: Here we go.
4: Do you feel Fayette County needs to do differently to attract new businesses? And where should the county council invest its limited resources to make that happen?
1: Good one.
0: Definitely not data centers. They're horrible for the environment. They will take, they want it because we got, Fayette County is on an aquifer, which means that we have.
1: What? I'm sorry, I missed that, David. What was that?
0: A lake.
3: Hold on. Fifth. On an aquifer.
2: Aquifer.
1: Got it.
3: Groundwater.
1: Yes.
3: I guess.
0: A lake beneath us, miles beneath us. Well, we have so much water. And the data centers want that water, man, so they can push it into their data their cooling centers and cool it off.
4: Well, you're leading me into our next question, which was actually, would you support a data center in Fayette County?
0: Absolutely.
1: And hell no!
4: What would you require from a developer before you could support the project?
0: If an AI data center wanted to build here, then they would have to pay for all of our firemen, not the volunteer. Thank you, volunteer firemen. You don't even get paid. Thank you, Everton.
1: Okay.
2: What? Thank you. Who? What?
3: I don't know if that's a name.
0: All of our firemen, not the volunteer. Thank you, volunteer firemen.
1: There you go.
0: You don't even get paid. Thank you, Everton.
1: Everton.
2: What's Everton?
3: I don't know.
2: Well, said Captain Everton.
1: It's when estrogen's low. It's a supplement called Efrogen.
2: Data centers will take away.
1: Yes, that's what's going to happen.
0: Thank you, Efrogen.
1: Yeah. That's what it is.
2: Efrogen yelled from the back, you're welcome.
3: And then, like Jill Biden, Efrogen comes out and says, you did so good. You answered every question.
1: Do we know out of Indiana? Because we have friends there.
2: Oh, God. Huh?
1: Has there been like an apology next day? Hey, I showed up for this interview hammered. I am really sorry.
3: I have not seen anything. I swear, I've been trying to keep track of like whether or not there's anything online about it, but.
1: I mean, that's got to be first thing in the morning. You're sobering up on that cup of coffee. You're like, holy crap, who do I got to call to apologize to? This was a debacle.
2: You never did to go get the phone for her.
1: Oh. Man, oh man.
2: Good golly.
1: That is something.
2: Wow.
1: Okay. Arresting officer, has someone grabbed his genitals? You got to hear this, Dimrod, in the news, and a news update next.

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0: Got it. 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
2: big boozy Bender night?
0: Whew. 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
1: Well, I still have not been able to find any sort of local reaction to Little Miss Drunky on the candidate.
2: Incredible.
0: Man. Keep an eye on that. Yeah. We got to get to Nimrod's, man.
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18: I love the poorly educated.
0: All right. Nimrod's in the News. We go to Raleigh, North Carolina. This is where this dude, 42-year-old Kelly Langley. Well, first, he was accused of assault, sexual battery, extortion, soliciting, possessing drug paraphernalia. There's all that. So cops are there to arrest him. While the cop is trying to make the arrest, he grabbed the cop, pinched the officer's genitals, grabbed and then pinched.
2: Oh, no.
0: Trying to arrest him.
2: Dang.
0: So now, not only charged with assault and sexual battery from this, and that's Nimrod's in the News. Cops, man, they got it tough sometimes.
2: Yeah. Newsmax, you like Newsmax. I like it too.
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20: 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Reuters Institute says we're now one of the top news brands in the nation. 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
23: News this hour from Town Hall. I'm Keith Peters in Washington.
3: President Trump is in Alaska today for a rally in Wasilla where he's backing Republican candidates. Monica Nelson reports.
4: Alaskan issues are expected to be front and center, including energy development, jobs, and the state's economy as voters get ready for the midterm elections. After Alaska, Trump's heading to Arizona and Montana this week, then wraps it up with a campaign stop in Georgia on Friday. I'm Monica Nelson.
3: Vice President J.D. Vance is in Deep East Texas stumping for GOP Senate candidate Ken Paxton.
17: Did you know that Ken Paxton sued the Biden administration over 100 times for the people of Texas, and he won?
3: He urged the crowd in Tyler, Texas to get out and vote in the midterms. House Speaker Mike Johnson is also in Texas. He's speaking at two rallies. Katie Zachariah has held her first briefing as White House press secretary. Jennifer Kuiper reports.
23: Katie Zachariah says she hopes to amplify President Trump's agenda in her new role.
24: I am so honored to work for President Trump and the American people as the new White House press secretary.
23: Zachariah covered a handful of topics while speaking to reporters for just under 15 minutes. She replaces Caroline Levitt, who stepped down from the position over the summer. Zachariah was previously a conservative commentator and former communications advisor for Trump Media. I'm Jennifer Kuiper.
3: Kimberly Guilfoyle is leaving her post as U.S. ambassador to Greece amid allegations of misconduct. The ex-fiance of Donald Trump Jr. denied accusations that she asked a businessman to pay off her $100,000 credit card debt in exchange for access to the administration. On Wall Street, the Dow down by 180 points, the Nasdaq dropped 41, the S&P lower by 1. More at townhall.com.
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20: 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Reuters Institute says we're now one of the top news brands in the nation. 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
3: If there ever was a great pumpkin, this is it.
26: The giant pumpkin from Rhode Island appears to have set a new world record at the Southern New England Giant Pumpkin Growers Way Off. Ron Wallace grew the pumpkin, which weighed in at 3,156 pounds. Organizers say it beat the previous world record by almost 300 pounds, but it still has to officially be certified by the Guinness Book of World Records. Rich Thomason reporting.
3: A developer is proposing a massive skyscraper for San Francisco's Mission Street. The 45-story building would replace a tower car wash. The project proposed by developer Mana Capital would have 528 apartments, which could help ease a bit of the city's surging rental demand. It would also feature 80 affordable apartments. News and analysis at townhall.com. From Washington, I'm Keith Peters reporting. The private space flight company Blue Origin, which was founded by Jeff Bezos, is building a $500 million manufacturing campus outside of Austin. Jennifer Kuiper with more.
23: It will be a short drive away from a similar facility being built by Elon Musk's SpaceX.
27: There's already a large space workforce there.
23: Keith Cowing with the website NASAWatch.com says Texas has always been a center for space exploration, thanks to the Johnson Space Center. These two new projects will focus on satellite communications networks and solar arrays. I'm Jennifer Kuiper.
3: PG&E could cut power to 30,000 customers in parts of 22 California counties this week. That includes El Dorado, Nevada, Placer, Sierra, Yolo, and Yuba counties. The utility company says it will activate its power shutoff protocols Wednesday through Saturday. It cites the increased possibility of fires. More at townhall.com.
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7: This is weatherology. I'm meteorologist Allura Lockwood with the Alexandria Lakes Area Forecast. Lows dip down to about 37 tonight under mainly cloudy skies. Winds out of the northwest, 5 to 10 miles per hour. Highs around 54 tomorrow. Lows dip down to about 38 tomorrow night, mainly clear. Daytime highs approaching 56 Thursday with a chance for showers. 52, a blend of clouds and sun Friday. For KXRA, a meteorologist, Allura Lockwood. Currently 50.
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0: The Markley, Van Camp, and Robbins Show. Jamie Markley, David Van Camp, Scott Robbins. Okay, there's a whole lot of stuff going on. Where do you want to start, David?
1: All right. Well, I mean, I know that there's more controversy because of an ICE arrest that was made.
0: Yes.
1: People are all over that one.
0: Oh, yeah. So this was part of the opening block on ABC's Good Morning America. And every time I see an ICE story now, I'm thinking to myself, okay, remember when Obama was president and how many deportations there were?
1: Mm-hmm.
0: You can't tell me that there were never family members clutching on saying, please don't take him.
1: Oh, right? No.
0: But, man, the propaganda never stops with these people.
1: No.
0: And I'll just play how it started. There you go.
12: ICE facing questions over a video of agents pulling a man in New Jersey over from his car in front of his small children. Chief Justice Correspondent Pierre Thomas is here with that story. Good morning, Pierre.
28: Well, George, good morning. As ICE rapidly expands its massive deportation campaign, we're seeing more and more violent encounters during arrests. And this new video you're about to see shows how raw emotions can be when ICE comes for a family member.
0: Well, I think people already probably know that. But why not? Go for it.
29: Yeah. This morning, ICE agents under scrutiny over this dramatic video showing the arrest of a Honduran man as his emotional family and bystanders beg for them to stop.
30: Come on, y'all. It's a kid. She got the babies.
0: What are you insinuating? That once they beg him to stop, say, you know what, because of all of your support, we're going to stop
2: right.
0: This
2: we
0: now.
2: Change our mind.
1: Is that the new rule for law enforcement?
0: Of course,
1: pulling
0: not.
1: Somebody over for like I don't know a DUI, but they got kids in the back seat, and so therefore the cops supposed to just
2: home.
1: Say, "Ah, oh, yeah, drive on home."
2: Yeah, get on.
0: Yeah,
2: get
0: we
2: on.
0: Don't do that in front of your kids.
2: Yeah, don't do it again. Okay, promise.
0: Yeah.
2: All right.
0: What do you think about some of the judges we have? That's probably what it would be like.
2: Exactly.
0: Anyway, it goes on. And roll it.
29: Man's wife holding one child as he tries to block ICE agents from putting her husband into their car. A little boy clinging on to him. Eventually, agents arresting the man identified by Homeland Security officials as John Mikhail Correa Sangucho, who they say was living in the U.S. illegally and had multiple traffic infractions. Officials say he was removed from his car after refusing commands. It's the third clash with ICE agents captured on camera in a week. In Houston, an ICE agent running over 30-year-old Miguel Pera Hernandez, an undocumented immigrant from Mexico, living and working in the U.S. for 30 years, after he and the passenger of this pickup truck ran away.
31: Mr. Miguel Parra underwent surgery for his leg. He has an injury on his hip.
0: So don't you picture right now you've got liberal women watching this, because I'm guessing that's the only people that watch it, or liberal dudes, whatever. Oh, this is just terrible what ICE is doing, destroying communities.
1: Right.
0: Does ABC ever do a story about taking these hardened criminals off the street?
1: Right.
2: Well, no.
0: I mean, every week you get another list. All right, this person, how many sexual assaults, rapes, wanted for murder in his home country, mm-hmm. broke the law here, blah, blah, blah, nothing.
1: Yeah.
0: But this is the third video this week.
1: Okay, is that how we are measuring things now?
0: It seems to be.
1: Oh, okay.
4: Anyway, go on.
29: 5-year-old son sitting in the car say he still has a bullet lodged in his neck. The Department of Homeland Security says Belagal is a convicted thief with gang ties.
4: Oh, the guy that tried to use a
28: civil rights leaders say ICE is being way too aggressive, actively fostering a chaotic and dangerous environment. But Homeland Security officials are unapologetic. Their message, self-deport or they're coming. Right now, there's apparently no middle ground.
9: What kind of propaganda crap is that?
2: What kind of middle ground would there be?
1: Right. I love that they are creating chaos in the streets by pursuing people who are trying to run them over or flee law enforcement.
9: Exactly.
1: See, when somebody runs, you're just supposed to let them go. I know that's actually a thing in some jurisdictions.
9: It is.
1: But that's crazy. No, if you can still see them.
9: I know.
1: I get it if you lose visual contact and guys going 120 miles an hour in a residential area saying, okay, well, we got to try to get the chopper up, but we're not going to endanger any lives. I understand that part. You lose the sight of the person. But, like, if the guy's right there and he's trying to run over a federal agent, then, the guns come out. That's how it works. Everyone should know that.
9: But he had a 5-year-old in the back.
1: How did they know?
9: Exactly.
2: Not right. They don't know. But dovetailing off what David already said, hey, man, the drug dealer is in his house with his kids.
1: Right.
2: Okay? Right. We know where he is, and we know what he's up to. We're going to go get him. Right. They go get him. Yeah, it's shocking. It's terrible for little kids to see that happen. No question about that. But daddy broke the freaking law.
9: Right.
2: And he's endangering other people. So, yeah, you got to get him. And this is not new.
9: That's why it was terrible all the time. When they took El Chapo in front of his son. It was sad.
2: These arguments are ridiculous.
9: Yes.
2: I mean, you know what it's there for. It's there to form a narrative.
9: Yes.
2: Of the evilness that's going on. You know, that's what it's there for. But, man, this kind of stuff happens all the time in every neighborhood of America.
9: I think I'm going to stop bringing in any clips from ABC because I don't know if this is good for your heart and your blood pressure,
2: Scott.
9: Dude,
2: it's so frustrating, though.
9: I know. It is.
2: It's just like, what are we supposed to do?
9: I'll just get this out of the way. Because you're a big fan of Jerry Seinfeld. Seinfeld's
2: a
9: legendary show.
2: Yeah, huge fan. Yep.
9: Did you hear him get heckled at a show the other night?
2: Because he's a Jew.
9: A pro-Palestine guy. He was all about it, you know.
10: Seinfeld! Seinfeld! Listen to me!
11: Yes.
10: You're a racist! There are 74,000 dead Palestinians! 74,000 Palestinians have been killed by the racist state of Israel!
11: I am a racist.
9: Hey, Jerry, I am a racist.
2: Yeah.
10: Get out of here! Seinfeld! You will see! Will be free!
11: I'm going to find out how much your ticket was, and I'm sending it to Israel.
9: Do you hear that? I'm going to find out how much your ticket was, and I'm going to send it to Israel.
2: Yeah, well, he's dealt with this before.
1: Oh, yeah. He's always said, yeah, heckling a comedian's going to solve the conflict in the Middle East.
9: Right.
1: Yeah, okay.
9: Exactly. You know, but, of course, we're living in a time where you have all these, quote, pro-Palestinian people in the United States. Right. College students, the far left.
2: Oh, yeah.
9: Oh, Hassan Piker. Did you hear the interview that he did with Zway Gumdoa? Is that how you say her last name?
2: No.
9: I butchered her last name. She just goes by Zway.
2: Zway.
9: Black lady.
2: Mm-hmm.
9: And so she goofs on people. It's like a comedy sort of interview.
2: Mm-hmm.
9: And as I was watching, I'm like, it doesn't look like he's in on this. Like, she's just kind of goofing on him. Because the first question is about him being a champagne socialist. And then she ends up asking how many black friends he has. Apparently, this is a bit she does, but just listen to this and see what you think.
13: Did you always want to be a champagne socialist?
14: Yes.
13: You once said, let the streets soak in red capitalist blood. How was the Oscar parties this year?
9: He just sips his drink.
14: It was weird.
13: How many black friends do you have?
14: A lot.
13: Name some.
14: This is just gonna like.
13: You have to name them because I'm not convinced.
14: Okay. I'm not gonna do that. Actually, never mind. Zero.
13: Zero.
14: I have zero black friends.
13: I believe you have zero black friends.
9: Oh, When the left turns on the left, it's just funny
1: it
9: to me.
1: It is very funny.
9: Just goofing on them. But Hassan Piker, I mean, there are plenty of Republicans that are trying to tie that guy to somebody's campaign. Mm-hmm. And a lot of times it's easy to do, especially with Abdul Muhammad El-Sayed.
1: Well, yeah, when Stepstool Abdul brought him out, begged him to come campaign for him during the primary in Michigan.
9: Yeah.
1: That's not even a reach. That's like, yeah, Hassan Piker is in that camp.
9: Yeah. Well, they work out together. It shows them at the gym.
2: Yeah, they're gym buddies.
9: Mm-hmm. But Kristen Welker, she did her job the other day.
2: No, she didn't.
9: Her job is to prop up Democrats.
2: Oh, I was going
9: to
2: say, okay.
9: That's the way I look at her job. That's what she was doing.
2: Not what I saw, yeah.
9: Well, and then this question that it's not important to him as far as this goes.
16: Do you think that America is ready for a Muslim president?
17: That's not a question I'm asking. I think Michigan is ready for a Muslim senator.
16: But do you think America is ready for a Muslim president?
17: That's irrelevant. I think Michigan is ready for a Muslim senator.
16: Okay. But you don't rule out the possibility that...
17: I have no intention of ever running for president. That is not a thing I've ever wanted to do.
9: Do you think they're ready? Why do you look at like an...
2: We already had
9: despair?
2: One.
9: Oh, Obama?
2: Yeah.
9: No, he's a professing Christian.
2: Of course yeah. He is.
1: Okay. Well, no, I mean... They could have had a Muslim senator in Pennsylvania, but Democrats voted for the guy with brain damage.
9: Who was that?
1: Dr. Oz versus...
9: Oh, that's hilarious.
1: and then it took Donald Trump to get the Muslim in the cabinet.
9: Oh, boy. That is something, man. Yeah, no one brings that up either, David.
1: No.
9: The first person I've heard bring that up in a long time. Yeah. Well, I don't know who's going to win that race in Michigan.
2: Oh, gosh.
9: But he's got basic questions that keep coming up, yeah. And it's like it's a ridiculous question, but you can't answer it.
1: Yeah. Oh,
9: And all that crap about he's got no ties to the Muslim Brotherhood is a load of crap.
2: Well, he could answer it. He's not going to answer right. it. Yeah, he doesn't want to answer it.
9: Right.
2: Yeah, he has no interest in answering that question. It doesn't do him any good.
9: Yeah. So you have that race.
2: Hassan Piker was great in the primary.
9: What do you mean?
2: Having him hanging around.
9: Before. Oh, yeah, to get him.
2: Yeah, right, to get the support he needed.
9: Over, oh, what was that lady's name?
1: Haley Stevens.
9: Right? Yes.
2: Yeah.
9: Who was kind of out there. By the way, if you're just joining the show, we've had multiple clips of this race in Indiana, of this woman that was drunk during an interview on TV.
2: We think, allegedly.
1: It certainly seems like it, yeah.
2: Yes.
1: It's Jamie. And,
9: she kind of resembles that woman in Michigan.
1: A little bit, yeah. If Haley Stevens had spent a lot of time at a smoke-filled bar.
9: Yes.
1: Yeah. Like, this is sort of the outcast of the Haley Stevens clan, I guess.
9: Yes, her name I would say.
1: Yeah, Jamie West is her name. She's running for the county council in Fayette County, Indiana. Mm-hmm. And, yeah, during this candidate forum, she was slurring, stumbling, stifling burps. I mean, it was a thing, man.
9: And asked about data centers?
1: Yes.
9: Okay.
18: They would have to pay for all of their salaries, all of their equipment. They'd have to give scholarships to every kid that graduates from Connersville High School. They'd have to pay for all of our new sewer system and our water lines. 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They'd have to make sure that they did it the cleanest way possible by using solar power. 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
9: I feel like we're playing a guessing game right now.
1: No, hold on. I'm going down the street to the liquor store. I'll be right back. Get in that mindset.
2: Kind of ended it on a Forrest Gump, too. 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
9: All right, we're going to do our best to decipher that. get you the five stories we're watching today next.

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13: 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Jamie Markley, David Van Camp, Scott Robbins, and the five stories we're watching today.
14: One, two, three, four, five.
15: All right. Let's see. What do we have here? Number five, Cornell has banned frat house parties for the rest of the academic year.
13: Why?
15: Well, because of the 2024 gang rape allegations.
13: Oh, the allegations.
15: That's called the overcorrection there.
13: That even though the text exchanges would lead you to believe nothing illegal happened.
15: Yeah.
13: Okay.
15: And also, the university seemed to have taken pretty aggressive action against the frat, you know, when they kicked them off of campus after these allegations first came out.
13: I heard from a reliable source, watch out for college campuses around the country.
15: Yeah.
13: Different guys are going to be going as the Cornell 7 with Cornell shirts.
15: Oh, I would not do that.
16: I wouldn't either.
13: But some people like to push the envelope.
15: Yeah, they do. I understand. But
13: yeah.
15: Number four, Six Flags temporarily closed 9 roller coasters across 6 amusement parks on Monday after a man fell to his death off the Goliath roller coaster at a park in Georgia.
13: Crazy story. Is unreal.
15: Number three, the New York Times says they have definitive proof that James Tallarico was recovering from flu at home, but you can't see it. We're not going to show you any of it. Okay. Just believe us.
13: They could show it if they wanted to.
15: Well, they said they got it on condition of not releasing the photos. The best Biden ever crowd does not actually have a lot of credibility in this. And I'm not.
13: No, they don't.
15: I'm not saying that, you know, pushing the mental institution thing, the folks doing that have a ton of credibility because, to me, they've kind of wasted a lot of any sort of goodwill to me by overpromising a timeline.
13: Yes.
15: But. Not coming up with what they said they were going to come up with. But
13: yes.
15: But also, media does not have a lot of credibility on this issue either.
13: No.
15: Deep fakes. Joe Biden, what you were seeing and hearing with your own eyes and ears didn't happen with Biden, they said. Uh-huh.
13: Well, the other thing with this, with the mental institution. So there was this phone call that you heard that was, you know, this person saying, yes, he was discharged earlier this evening.
15: Mm-hmm.
13: And there was a problem with the timeline of that.
15: Yeah.
13: But has it been verified that that woman was not working at the facility, or is she a worker at the facility?
15: I don't know. There's also some push to say that this has markers of being AI generated.
13: Okay.
15: So I don't know.
13: If it was AI generated with this woman that supposedly works there, then the institution could easily say that that's not anyone at this institution.
15: Yeah, you could.
13: Who knows, man?
15: Yeah, it's very weird. Number two, Houthi rebels threatened a swift and painful response against the U.S. Across the Middle East on Monday if President Trump joins Saudi military strikes against the group. And number one, I just find this interesting, the Palantir chief technology officer has revealed many AI researchers have started smoking cigarettes, to demonstrate their confidence that AI will cure cancer.
13: Yes. That's how confident we are.
15: Wow.
13: Start smoking.
16: Holy smokes.
15: Maybe they just wanted to look cool again. I don't know.
13: I don't know, man.
16: Man, that's not a good idea.
15: Those are the top five stories that we are watching today, Scott.
13: You used to love smoking.
16: Of course I used to love smoking. I used to love doing a lot of things. 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
13: All right. So David thinks he's cracked the code on Drunk Speak from Indiana.
15: Yes.
13: Okay. With this interview.
16: Right.
13: So we're going to crack that
16: code. We got a lot
13: code.
16: Of people weighing in, by the way. All of them saying the same thing. So.
13: Oh, I can't wait for that. Yeah. And the Scott Robbins trifecta all coming up.

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0: The second season commences today for Alexandria's girls and boys soccer teams. For the gentlemen, they have the opportunity to be at home tonight to face Moorhead in a Section 8 AAA quarterfinal, as all eight teams in the section will be playing tonight. Meanwhile, for the Alexandria girls soccer team, the Cardinals are on the road to begin the 2026 postseason. And ironically, it's a matchup that they just encountered this past Thursday night when Alexandria faced Buffalo. By virtue and part of the Bison's 4-0 victory in Alexandria last Thursday, Buffalo was able to secure the number 4 seed and a first-round home match against Alexandria, with the winner of this contest heading to Brainerd to play in the section semifinals 2 days from now. It is a somewhat overcast day in the West Metro area as we are in Buffalo, Minnesota, for our Juttner Motors pregame show out in front of girls soccer at the top of the hour, as the Alexandria Cardinals at 11-4-1 entering the postseason take on Buffalo at 5-9-2. The Bison, however, were able to close with back-to-back victories to get the opportunity to host this matchup today. We welcome you to our coverage as we've got Steve D as our KXRA radio studio engineer back at Master Control, and introducing the three musketeers that are helping to bring you the broadcast on site from a Bison Field West in Buffalo, Minnesota. Our videographer is J.P. Boleen, doing the work for our YouTube channel. And then the commentators that are helping to bring you the broadcast, myself, Dave McClurg, and also my broadcast partner, Jeff James. And J.J., it's great to be reconnecting with you. In some ways, I get a little skeptical about playing a team that you faced, just at the end of the regular season. Now, Buffalo had one more game to play after visiting Alexandria, but, you know, this is a great opportunity for redemption for the Alexandria girls soccer team, and I get the feeling the players actually are pretty fired up that they know that they did not show their best effort the other night and are looking for more today.
1: Yeah, you know, it's one of those situations where you can look at it a couple ways. They didn't play well, we know that, but Buffalo played well. So we that part of it is all set. But how much would the Bison possibly be overlooking Alexandria as well, since that was a pretty handed defeat that they handed Alexandria last week? And this just sets up for one of those perfect upset-type situations.
0: Yeah, exactly. You know, it's not very often that you would play teams in consecutive or, you know, the same team in consecutive matches, but that's what's here for the Alexandria girls soccer team. I get the feeling, you know, as it is probably a lot of times, but, you know, Buffalo just popped in two goals right away in the first 10 minutes
1: right
0: up in Alexandria last Thursday. And, you know, the Cardinals were kind of playing uphill from that point forward. And, you know, I get the feeling Buffalo was able to more execute the Bison game plan than what Alexandria wanted to do. It could very well be that the first goal of this match is going to be very, very important. And, you know, sometimes a contest 5 days later might be completely different than what we saw, you know, the previous week.
1: Right. And in those sports where you don't have a lot of goals, you don't have, you know, five or six touchdowns a game, or, you know, baseball, you have 10 to 15 runs a game, you know, those first goals, they set the tempo for what's going to happen. And you have to be a very strong willed minded athlete to go down 2-0 and then, you know, just understand that you're going to come back. It doesn't always happen with adults, and we're talking about kids here. So it'll be extremely beneficial for Alexandria to get up on a better foot this time around.
0: And again, from this point forward, it's win or go home, as you've got six of the seven teams in Section 8 AAA playing girls soccer today. Four of those six teams are actually playing at 5 o'clock. St. Michael Albertville is at home today. The defending section champions are facing Moorhead in a 5 p.m. start. You have a scenario there. You have a scenario here as well, that the girls and boys soccer teams from Buffalo and St. Michael Albertville are playing at home. The variation is that a different field is going to be used for Buffalo's boys soccer match against Brainerd. They will actually play on the grass surface just to the east of the main stadium here. Basically, this is considered Bison Field West, and where the boys' soccer team likes to play its home matches on the grass surface, that is Bison Field East. So we are in the stadium where Buffalo High School's football team plays. And, you know, we're just down the road from Monticello, but being in this stadium kind of reminds me a little bit of the Monticello High School stadium.
1: I do like these.
0: Because you are, as a fan, you are closer to the field. And as, you know, media persons such as we are also closer to the field.
1: Right, right. Alexandria did... They did a great job with their field, but we had to have a track around it. These, I feel like these ones that don't have the track around them are just so much more, you know, spectator friendly, you know, radio guys friendly.
0: Right.
1: You know, it's just it you're so close to the action, and these are impressive places to play.
0: Again, we look forward to bringing you the play-by-play of Section 8 AAA girls soccer, win or go home. For the Alexandria Cardinals and the Buffalo Bison, our game itself will be getting underway at the top of the hour. Thanks to all of the boosters of our Alexandria Cardinals sports coverage helping to bring you our play-by-play. We give a big thank you to Integrity Title of Alexandria for being our signature streaming sponsor of our YouTube broadcast coverage that you're enjoying tonight on our channel. And again, special thanks to Juttner Motors for being the presenting sponsor of our pregame and pre-match coverage. We're going to take our first break here during the Juttner Motors pregame show. I had the opportunity just in front of our broadcast to put together a brief conversation with Luis Moreno, the head coach of the Alexandria girls soccer team. That conversation follows this timeout.
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0: Welcome back to Buffalo, Minnesota, where we've got playoff girls soccer on the way. It's the Section 8 AAA quarterfinal match as the Buffalo Bison host Alexandria. Ironically, 5 days ago, these teams met each other up in Alexandria. We actually featured that as part of a doubleheader, and it was part of Youth Night festivities at the Alexandria Area High School Stadium. But now the Cardinals go on the road to try to do something similar to what Buffalo achieved the other night, and that's win a road game. Luis, talking a little bit about that matchup on Thursday night, obviously a bit frustrating because it seemed like Buffalo really got the early jump and, it kind of took that two-goal advantage before about the ninth or tenth minute was complete, and your team was playing catch-up throughout the rest of the night. What's some of your observations and thoughts as you come out of that match?
1: You know, Dave, thank you, by the way. Just exactly that. We can't allow to be playing catch-up against a very tough opponent. The message to these girls with this game is let's learn from our mistakes. We watched a lot of film, and hopefully, you know, we execute on what we need to execute, and most of all, just learn from our mistakes from our first game, and just hope we have a better game than the first time we played them.
0: It seemed to me as I was watching and commentating the other night, Luis, one thing Buffalo really did, I thought they did a nice job at, making sure who the ball handlers were for Alexandria. But I thought to the point, maybe got a little physical on your team, trying to, as they were looking to possess the ball, they were working hard to try to prevent your girls from getting possession of the ball itself. I hadn't seen that a whole lot this year, but have you seen that in some games? Situations that the way the team might mark your better players that to try to gain some sort of advantage?
1: Yeah, no, we take pride in that. They obviously did their homework, so we see it from that aspect. They know who are tough or who are more skilled players are, and they were trying to double mark them constantly. They're a very physical team, indeed. I think we'll adjust to that game starting from minute one. And I think that would be a very, something that would be very different from the first time we play him as far as starting physical right away from the start. Instead of like you said, two goals down and now we're getting physical. Now we're doing all of these things. But we're already at a disadvantage at that point. So hopefully we can capitalize on that and start strong right away from the beginning.
0: When the bracket got finalized over the weekend and your ladies realized that indeed Buffalo was going to be the matchup in the playoffs, what was the reaction around the girls when you got together with them yesterday?
1: The same thing. It's just that they're excited. They want a rematch. The girls are looking for that challenge. And who better than Buffalo, who beat us in our last regular season game. So we're excited. We're actually really excited. The girls are here. And like I said, the message, we're here to compete. Doesn't matter who we play. And let's hopefully show a way better performance than we did the last time we played them.
0: We are getting together for a couple of moments here with Luis Moreno, the head coach of the Alexandria Cardinal girls soccer team. Alexandria is in Buffalo tonight, and we will have the broadcast for you. We are video streaming tonight, so you can watch it on the Voice of Alexandria streaming channel on YouTube. We've also got the radio play-by-play as well coming up at the top of the hour. As you saw the bracket get finalized, Luis, I'm not surprised that Brainerd got the number one seed. I think the Warriors have won 15 straight games since a 2-2 tie against Rogers at the outset. But did anything else come as a surprise to you as to, how things went 2 through 7 behind Brainerd?
1: No. I mean, it was going to be like for us, if we weren't playing Buffalo, we would be playing more than likely Bemidji. And I mean, at the end of the day, if you want to do something and if you want to, be section champs or if you want to go up the ladder, you.

0: You gotta take out the best, and I think this is a good start for us at the moment. We'll try to handle our business with Buffalo, and then we'll see where we go from here.
1: You know, one thing that may happen, I don't know if it'll be involving your team in Buffalo tonight, but if we do not have a difference in the goals scored in the first 80 minutes of regulation time or full time, we do move on to, you know, try to settle it, because you can't have ties in the postseason. Are you able to refresh maybe for me and the viewers and listeners as well? If we are still deadlocked at the end of the second half, what become the overtime and or penalty kick procedures?
0: I believe it's 20 minutes, two 10-minute halves. And then from there, then I believe we go into PKs.
1: Okay, and I know PKs have been a kind of a bad history for Alexandria girls soccer. I want to say back in the late 2010s decade, I think the ladies bowed out three straight years with losses and penalty kicks and everything. But I'm sure you're hoping that this game doesn't come down to PKs. But ultimately, what are some of the things that you've been stressing with the kids, and maybe something that has to be different tonight than what happened last Thursday to reverse the outcome?
0: I try not to put too much pressure on our girls. Dave, what's meant to happen will happen. If it's meant to be, it'll be. Focus on your effort, focus on your energy, and what will happen, you know, what's meant to happen will happen.
1: Very good. Well, Luis, we wish you and the Alexandria Cardinals the very best. You know, hopefully the reward is the opportunity to practice tomorrow for a matchup up in Brainerd on Thursday. But first things first, good luck to you and the ladies.
0: Appreciate it. Thank you, Dave.
1: That is Luis Moreno, the head coach of the Alexandria girls soccer team. Our pre-match coach's comments leading up to the play-by-play have been brought to you by Alamere Health. It's better here.
2: And we come to you on location from Buffalo High School and Bison Field West. It is the main stadium field here in Buffalo as the Bison girls soccer team hosts Alexandria. It's the matchup of the 4 seed versus the 5 seed, and one of 3 quarterfinal games going on in Section 8 AAA girls soccer today. The other matchups, we've got a 5 o'clock game just a little bit east of here over in St. Michael, as the St. Michael Albertville Knights host Moorhead. And then the 1-7 o'clock match will be up at Chet Anderson Stadium on the campus of Bemidji State University tonight, as the Bemidji Lumberjacks face the Elk River Elks. That is a first-round game. The one team in the section that has the night off is the number 1 seed, the Brainerd Warriors. The Warriors will get the winner of this game on Thursday at Don Adamson Field at Brainerd High School. 4 quarterfinal games will be going on today in Section 8 AAA boys soccer. One match begins at 5, and that is Bemidji facing Monticello, just about 9 miles or so north-northeast of Buffalo here. The boys soccer quarterfinal between Monticello, the number 3 seed, and the number 6 seed Bemidji. The other matchups are at 7 o'clock tonight. Brainerd will be traveling down to Buffalo to face the top-seeded Bison. Now, that is not at the stadium, but rather on the adjacent field off to the east, known as Buffalo Bison Field East, which is the grass surface, and that is the preferred surface that the Buffalo boys soccer team likes to play on. When Alexandria's boys soccer team played in the section final last year, the game was played at Bison Field East. St. Michael Albertville will host Elk River in boys soccer in a 7 o'clock matchup. St. Michael Albertville getting the number 2 seed behind Buffalo. And then the 4-5 matchup will be going on in the community of Alexandria today. The Cardinals will host the Moorhead Spuds. That is a rematch of the regular season finale for Alexandria. The Cardinals prevailed in that one by a final score of 2-1. And the reward for Phil Pham's team is the opportunity to play at home. And, Jeff, you know, these 4-5 matchups usually are some of the closest matchups that you would have in a quarterfinal round. And, you know, I think the Cards are awfully excited about getting the opportunity to play at home and playing a very familiar team for them.
3: Yeah, absolutely. It's one of those situations, too, where that was kind of an intense game, you know. So I'm actually looking forward to getting some updates as we're possibly heading back that way from from some of the parents. So, yeah, I think both of these matchups, we couldn't have went wrong with going to either one. But it's going to be fun to see where we all shake out at the end of the night.
2: And again, winners tonight have the opportunity to play again on Thursday. The teams that do not prevail have their seasons come to an end. That is our pre-match coverage brought to you by Juttner Motors of Alexandria. 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

0: From the campus of Buffalo High School in Wright County, Minnesota, Alexandria Cardinal Girls Soccer in the Section 8 AAA Playoffs is on the air. Thanks for joining us today as you watch on the Voice of Alexandria YouTube channel. 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Steve D is our KXRA radio studio engineer, and along with Jeff James and our videographer, J.P. Boleen, I am DMAC, Dave McClurg. As you watch today's soccer match, if you're going to elect to join us on the YouTube coverage today, the color scheme for the teams is going to be a little bit different. Being that Buffalo is at home today, the Bison will be wearing their home jerseys, which is kind of a very dark blue and dark blue shorts to go along with the white numerals and the word Bison on the front of the uniform. The Alexandria Cardinals will be wearing the traveling white jerseys and white shorts to go along with the red numerals and a trim. For those of you that are listening to KXRA Radio, we will be preempting the 5 o'clock news hour today, so no airing of the KXRA 5 o'clock news hour. That will be airing in its regular time slot tomorrow between 5 and 6 p.m. We will have a play-by-play broadcast on Wednesday, but that's going to be a later start, 7 o'clock football game when Alexandria faces Brainerd at Don Adamson Field at Brainerd High School tomorrow night. So our Juttner Motors pregame show will be on the air at approximately 6:30 Wednesday evening. So we'll have our regular KXRA 5 o'clock news hour coming up tomorrow. Let's take an opportunity to introduce the starting lineups for the two teams. The lineup introduction brought to you by Alamere Health. It's better here. First of all, for the Alexandria Cardinals, who go into the postseason at 11-4-1 on the year, Millie Kalina will get the start as the keeper today. She came on in relief of Eden Sorley in the regular season finale on a Thursday against Buffalo, so Millie Kalina gets the start today. Then the other players that will join Millie on the field to start, junior Lexi Bergs, sophomore Aria Fremming, sophomore Jada McAdoo, senior Ezra Dahl, sophomore Lily Klimek, senior Leah Gressith, along with junior Abby Helwig, sophomore Claire Folkstead, and then juniors Emma Laurent and Nora Ernest. The starting 11 for the Alexandria Cardinals. Luis Moreno, the head coach of the Alexandria girls soccer team, and he's got three terrific assistants alongside, including Kristen Faber, Casey Lang, and Alexandria Area High School alumnus Kylie James. And if that name sounds familiar, I believe she grew up in your household. Is that true, Jeff?
1: She did grow up in my household, yep. Absolutely.
0: And great to have her back in the community of Alexandria, helping out with the girls' soccer team in her first year as assistant coach under head coach Luis Moreno. The goalkeeper for the Buffalo Bison will be a senior Kaylee Anderson. Of course, she got the shutout, I believe, registered four saves in the win against the Cardinals last Thursday. The players that will be joining her on the pitch tonight at the start include sophomore Avery Ryan, junior Alex Kirshner, junior Peyton Thompson, along with junior Maya Ponick, senior Lydia Carlisle, senior Zainab Akram, along with junior, or actually senior Hayden Arvila, along with Harlow Tierney, an upperclassman for Buffalo, sophomore Brielle Russell, and senior Courtney Kodish. The Bison under the coaching tutelage of Josh Sukup. Buffalo 5-9-2 going into the postseason. The Bison did win two of their seven Lake Conference matchups, victories against Hopkins and against Eden Prairie. Buffalo won the head-to-head meeting against Alexandria last Thursday by a 4-0 final score. So those are the lineups for the two teams presented to you by Alamere Health. It's better here. I believe we are about ready for the presentation of the Star Spangled Banner, and we will share that with you on our late media platforms as well, including KXRA Radio and the Voice of Alexandria streaming channel on YouTube. 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Again, the national anthem.

0: 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The Alexandria uniform, I did mention white jersey tops. The ladies are actually wearing the black shorts to go along with the white jersey tops. The red numerals on both the front and the back of the Alexandria uniform, and the Cardinal logo basically located up near the left shoulder blade. Right now we have overcast conditions, temperature at game time right around 57 degrees here in the West Metro area. As Buffalo and Alexandria match up, only one team will be going on in the Section 8 AAA tournament, traveling to Brainerd on Thursday. The Alexandria Cardinals would love to avenge the regular season loss to Buffalo last week and have that opportunity to have another matchup against the Warriors. The Cardinals got the number 5 seed. Alexandria went 0-3-1 against the teams that are above them in the section tournament. And against the likes of St. Michael, Albertville, Buffalo, and Brainerd, Alexandria did not score. The number 3 seed, the Bemidji Lumberjacks, Alexandria battled to a 1-1 draw. That match was up in Bemidji back in September. The Buffalo goalkeeper, Kaylee Anderson, is off to our left, so Alexandria will be flowing right to left, or in the directional scheme of things, south to north here in this first half of play.
1: Into a little breeze, too, D-Mac.
0: Yeah, that's right. The wind coming out of the northwest right now, and the flag does have some movement to it, so I'd say a good 12 to 17 mile an hour breeze at the start. Alexandria gets the opening kickoff, and the Cardinals are going to work it in. Lexi Bergs tried to get a pass across toward Ezrin Dahl. It gets redirected by Buffalo. Now taking it is Avery Ryan for the Bison. Ryan got the scoring started in that victory up in Alexandria 5 nights ago. Now Buffalo trying to control on the slow passes. Maya Ponick is going to work it around. Now it comes over to the right side. As we talk a little bit about the keys to the match, as we had a whistle to stop play here. Keys for Alexandria, again, Coach Moreno would like to see his team have high levels of energy and great effort tonight. He would love to see his team come out on top, but he knows that the scoreboard is going to dictate how things go, and he just wants to see his team, in essence, empty the tank tonight. And if that's good enough for a win, so be it. If it's not, well, then, you know, it's through no fault of the ladies. Meanwhile, for Buffalo, again, similar game plan to last week. Josh Sukup would like to see his team keep it very simple. You know, don't, you know, be sending long balls up the field. Try to control on the short passing game. And, J.J., as we saw the other night, Buffalo's not afraid to play a physical style of soccer.
1: No, they've done a real good job of that, at least against Alexandria, with playing physical. And then also time of possession was crazy for them last week Thursday.
0: Now the Bison are going to play the ball back into the Alexandria end. Now a challenge for possession here, and it's going to be played back out. Now it's going to be a pass by Hayden Arvila toward the middle of the field. It's intercepted. Bergs is going to redirect it over into the direction of Leah Gresseth. Gresseth is going to bring it up the right side for the Cardinals. Now gets one across toward Ezrin Dahl. Dahl is trying to get some open space. She's going to play it back to Gresseth. Now a crossing attempt intended for Dahl. Now it's going to be played wide again and then cleared out by Buffalo back to the edge of the midfield third. We're just underway in this match. Third minute of the contest. Right now, no score. Here's a redirect by Buffalo toward the middle of the field, and Alexandria is going to keep it wide. Now a ball's going to come through, and Alexandria is going to clear it wide as it's going to go over to the right side, and the Cardinals looking to work it ahead, but it's cleared over to the far sideline, and we'll have a throw-in here for Buffalo. Now the Bison trying to gain possession here, and it's going to be taken Buffalo again doing a nice job preventing Alexandria's defense from getting to the ball. Now a crossing attempt is intercepted by Nora Ernest, played back out, but Hayden Arvila has it. She'll try to send it across, and now it's broken up briefly, but the Bison get it back. Here is Akram for Buffalo, sending one to the middle. Now a shot for Avery Ryan, and it's on goal, and Millie Kalina will get her first save of the match. And now she'll look to play it away. Buffalo did not get a lot of shots on goal against the Alexandria Cardinals, but converted on a lot of their shot opportunities, I believe, connecting on 4 of 8 in the 4-0 victory against the Cardinals last week.
1: And Ryan was a name that we heard a lot, I think, during that scoring.
0: Yep, started the scoring, and I think she assisted on Buffalo's second goal in that first half. Now Nora Ernest trying to play the ball ahead. It's out near the midfield stripe right now. Now the Bison are regained control. Here's a through ball, and it's going to be intercepted here by the Cardinals' Jada McAdoo, looking to play it out, and it's going to be a throw-in coming up for Buffalo. Now the Bison get it in, and here is Ryan, Avery Ryan, with a crossing attempt. It comes into the box area, and pretty good defense down inside, allowing one of the Cardinal players, goalkeeper Millie Kalina, to fall on the ball before Buffalo could get a close-in shot. So we're still scoreless now in minute number 5 of tonight's match. We play 80 minutes of full time with 2 40-minute halves. And if we do not have a victor after 80 minutes, then we move into overtime because this is a postseason matchup. Now throw in for Alexandria. Emma Laurent battling for possession. Buffalo is able to get it back. Now a pass is going to come back to the defensive backfield. And now the Bison try to trigger it ahead, and it's going to be off the foot of a Bison player, and Nora Ernest will throw it in for Laurent.
1: Alexandria is doing a much better job, too, this game, not allowing Buffalo to have so much time with the ball. If there's a pass, they're on it right away. So it's a good start for Alexandria.
0: Yep, lead ball ahead, not handled cleanly by the Bison, so Alexandria is going to be awarded the throw-in in the midfield third. Nora Ernest tried to get it in for one of her teammates, and it's going to be intercepted here as Courtney Kodish tried to lead it ahead. Now Gresseth is going to play it back, and the Cardinals will send it back to the defensive backfield. Aria Fremming's going to send it over to the left side for Abby Helwig. Helwig connecting now with Ezrin Dahl, then back out, and Ernest is going to send one across. Laurent open from about 20 yards out, but the defense covers quickly on her. Now a shot attempt. Nope, it's going to be a pass actually out wide as Buffalo was looking to clear, and it's going to be played out along the near side, and we'll have a throw-in for the Bison. So Alexandria trying to, you know, generate some offense, trying to get the ball to some of the people that can finish shots off, such as Ezrin Dahl and Emma Laurent. Now Buffalo's Hayden Arvila handling the ball for the Bison. Now it comes into the middle of the field here. Bison looking to get moving. It's in the midfield third right now. Now a long ball ahead, knocked down by Nora Ernest, and she'll send one long back behind the defense, and now a chase here. Emma Laurent can't track it down because one of Buffalo's defensive backs was able to clear it back to the far side of the field. No score. We are in the early minutes of today's game. In fact, 7th minute of our match is in progress. DMAC, Jeff James, and J.P. Boleen on hand in Buffalo bringing you Section 8 AAA Girls Playoff Soccer. Now here's a little giddy up here by the Cardinals. Aria Fremming trying to race past a defender. Pass goes wide. Now it's going to be triggered over to the right side. Gresseth handling, then sending it back toward Abby Helwig. Now further up the right side, and the Cardinals looking to do a cross here. Buffalo's going to clear it across the sideline, and we'll have a throw-in for Alexandria deep in the Buffalo end.
1: Alexandria's just done such a much better job in that mid-third, DMAC, already in this game.
0: Yeah.
1: They're not allowing Buffalo to have much room at all.
0: Now the throw-in gets knocked around, and Buffalo trying to work it up, and now the Bison will shift into the midfield third. Again, the Bison going left to right as you watch on our YouTube channel here in this first half of play. Now Buffalo looking to get set up. Here's a pass right side. Alex Kirshner will try a shot, and it's going to be saved here. Kind of a shot from a tough angle there, yeah. But Millie Kalina able to make the save.
1: And you'll take shots like that all day long as a Cardinal fan.
0: Yep, it was an easy one to see for the Cardinal goalkeeper, sophomore Millie Kalina. Now we've got a ball played back into the Bison end. Buffalo will go back to retrieve. Again, we're scoreless in the first half, now in minute number 9 of this evening's match. Now the Bison's Hayden Arvila is going to send a support pass back. Now it comes over to the right side, and it's going to be out off of the Bison. Quick throw in here for Nora Ernest, trying to connect with her teammate Emma Laurent. Now Ernest with a strong leg, sending it around, and now Ezrin Dahl tries to track it down. She's able to get to the ball, and now is going to send it across over toward Fremming. Now back to Dahl, and Dahl being bumped as she tries to get a pass away. Now it's going to be broken up, and Buffalo looking to come back the other way. Courtney Kodish is going to send a ball back, and now up into the midfield third. The Bison look to get moving. Already a better start tonight for Alexandria than what happened on Thursday, when by this time of the match, Buffalo had a 2-goal lead. Right now we have no score. Now here is Kalina sending a ball into the direction of Nora Ernest, and now it's going to be played along the sideline, and I think we're going to have a stoppage, and foul is going to be called here.
1: I think it's just going to be out of offside.
0: Yeah, just a throw.
1: Out of bounds, yep. Yeah. Sorry.
0: Throw in for the Bison here, and now Avery Ryan trying to gain possession, but it looks like the Cardinals doing a nice job at keeping close tabs on Ryan, who again was a big offensive force on Thursday night. Here's Dahl trying to work through a couple of defenders, and now I think we're going to have players go down, and we're going to have a stoppage, and the foul will be whistled on the Buffalo, or on the Alexandria Cardinals, rather, and we're going to have a throw-in coming up. For those of you listening to KXRA Radio, please note our KXRA 5 o'clock news hour is being preempted today as we have live play-by-play of Alexandria girls soccer from Bison Field West in Buffalo. And right now we have no score. We're into the 11th minute of tonight's match. Throw-in for the Bison after the Buffalo team plays it long, and now I think we're going to have a stoppage here.
1: Yep, looks like offsides down around the right around the goal line.
0: Yep, so it'll be a free kick here for Alexandria. Millie Kalina's going to play the ball over to one of her teammates in the defensive backfield, and it's going to be worked up the side. Now it's going to be cleared out, and we're going to take a 30-second timeout. First half in Section 8 AAA Girls Soccer. Your numbers on the Glenwood State Bank scoreboard. It's Alexandria nothing, Buffalo nothing.

0: Play continues on in Buffalo, Minnesota. Alexandria and the Bison scoreless in this Section 8 AAA girls soccer playoff. Quarterfinal match between the 5-seed Alexandria and the 4-seed Buffalo. Avery Ryan is going to send a crossing pass. It's going to bounce along the side and then across the end line. And we'll have a goal kick coming up here for the Alexandria Cardinals. I think Josh Sukup, the head coach of the Bison, is going to make his first substitution of the night as Catherine Donlin will come into the game. Alex Kirshner will check out. Again, a goal kick for Alexandria. Coach Luis Moreno has not gone to his bench as of yet. Here is Fremming getting to the ball, and she got muscled there, and the foul gets called. This is a match that's not necessarily for the timid, Jeff.
1: Right, absolutely. And these two teams, you know, they just played each other, so there's probably some feelings and some angst against each other. So we're going to have a good one tonight.
0: Honora Ernest gets the ball ahead, trying to connect with Emma Laurent. Now the Bison's Donlin has it. Then it's played back and now toward the middle of the field and then triggered ahead. Avery Ryan trying to drop the ball off to a teammate. Now a long ball up the right side comes toward Donlin. Alexandria does have a defender back, and the Cardinals are going to end up playing it away. And I think it's...
1: I think it went out the end line, so we're going to get a
0: goal kick.
1: Goal kick here.
0: So it's going to be triggered by Millie Kalina over to the right side, and the Cardinals will try to work it gradually out of their own end. We're now into the 14th minute of the match, under 27 to go until halftime. No scoring at this point. Buffalo 5-9-2, but with a win over Alexandria last Thursday, the Cardinals 11-4-1. Now ball by Kalina up ahead to Aria Fremming. Fremming is going to send it across to Lexi Bergs, and now a through ball for Alexandria coming up. And... It's at the edge of the attacking third before the Bison will redirect. Throw-in coming up for Alexandria. Looks like the Cardinals will be going to their bench when they have the opportunity to play the ball in. I think Adeline Bernards may be one of the first substitutions in for the Cardinals. Now Buffalo regains control, possessing the ball here. Catherine Donlin looking to work it ahead into the direction of Maya Ponick. Now it's going to be sent the other way. Kodish with it for the Bison. Now a pass back and now up the left side. Kodish trying to track it down. Cardinals are going to redirect, and now it goes into Alexandria's defensive backfield. Where a nice spin move here by one of the Alexandria defenders to work the ball up. And now back into the midfield third. Here's Laurent gathering the ball for Alexandria. She's going to send a ball over to Ezrin Dahl. Now a chip pass. That gets knocked down by one of the Buffalo defenders and redirected the other way, and I think this is going to spin out of bounds, and that's going to lead us to another 30-second timeout. First half in Section 8 AAA girls soccer in Buffalo. The Glenwood State Bank scoreboard has the Bison and the Alexandria Cardinals scoreless.
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0: We welcome you back to Buffalo, Minnesota and Buffalo Bison Field West on the campus of Buffalo High School. JJ and DMAC, along with JP, helping to bring you our broadcast tonight on the Voice of Alexandria streaming channel on YouTube and also on KXRA Radio. Right now, Buffalo and Alexandria are scoreless. Challenge for possession. Claire Folkstead trying to track the ball down. Buffalo's going to leak a pass out to now Alexandria's Nora Ernest is back, and she'll clear the ball across the sideline, and the Bison will look to throw it in. Buffalo was able to secure a win in Alexandria last Thursday 4-0, and that along with a follow-up victory by a 3-2 score over Elk River part of the reason why Buffalo's at home to start the playoffs here. Now near the top of the box, a pass goes, but the Cardinals do a nice job at playing the ball wide. Now a long ball up the side is going to bounce across the end line, and that should result in a goal kick here for the Alexandria Cardinals. Now we'll have another substitution as Esther Bernards will come in for Alexandria. Adeline Bernards is a freshman. Esther Bernards is a junior. Ball played in here, and it's intercepted. Courtney Kodish with it. Kodish along the goal line, and now she's able to knock the ball off an Alexandria defender, and that's going to result in the first corner kick of the match. And it's going to come from the far corner here. And it may be Avery Ryan who will take this corner for the Bison.
1: Set pieces, again, are going to be really, really important for Alexandria here to just mark up and make sure they have all the people covered.
0: Yep, they went with a short pass and then the cross, and it's going to go over the frame of the goal and out. So the Bison did not get a clean shot on goal there, and possession will belong to Alexandria with the goal kick. So a scoreless game so far, approaching the midpoint of the first half. Now the Cardinals looking to bring it up, but Buffalo is going to keep it in here. Maya Ponick will send one a little bit wide of the target, and it's going to go out, and another goal kick for Alexandria.
1: You feel a little bit more pressure here by Buffalo, as they've had a little bit more time in the offensive third for them. So Alexandria needs to get back to what they were doing, just move that ball up that midfield and let Ezra and Dahl and the other up front players take over.
0: Yeah, and now the ball back in the midfield third, tracking it down is Ponick, and now she's being challenged here by Claire Folkstead. Ponick able to send a pass over to Avery Ryan. Now it comes back, and we're going to have a shot, and this will go off the, I believe it went off the football upright, so over the net, and another goal kick will be coming here for Alexandria. Alex Kirshner will re-enter the match for the Buffalo Bison, and she'll spell Courtney Kodish. No score. Glenwood State Bank bringing you our scoreboard updates. We wish good luck to the Alexandria Cardinal boys soccer team, which will be playing at 7 o'clock this evening at home. We will not be doing any media coverage tonight because we are in Buffalo. We're hoping that if both Alexandria's girls and boys soccer teams prevailed tonight, then we would be in Buffalo to broadcast boys soccer on Thursday. Our goal is to do at least one match involving each team in the postseason, but being that this year the quarterfinals are on the same night for both boys soccer and girls soccer, our choice was to go on the road, and hopefully you can be at Viking Bank Field in a little more than 90 minutes from now to watch Alexandria face Moorhead in boys soccer. That is a rematch of Alexandria's regular season finale when the Cardinals prevailed over the Spuds 2-1. Now long ball ahead, and it's going to be a throw-in, now taken by Buffalo. Reese Millerburn is now into the game for the Bison, sending a pass ahead. Now Aria Fremming is going to redirect it for Alexandria. Still no scores. We're now into minute number 21 of tonight's match. Again, by this time, last Thursday, being that Buffalo scored twice in the first 10 minutes of the match, the Bison had the advantage and ended up going on to win 4-0. Now the Cardinals going to
1: rotate a few players out.
0: Yep, I think Grace Ernest is going to come in. I think one of the players checking out, Lily Klimek. Now throw in Ezra Dahl battling for possession here. Now it's going to be played. Alexi Bergs has it. Bergs is going to send it up the right side. Now a chase for the ball. Buffalo's going to redirect it out along the far sideline. And a throw-in coming up for Alexandria. Throw-in is going to be off one of the Cardinal players and across the end line. So now Buffalo will be awarded a goal kick. So the Cardinals have not had a whole lot of possession time in the Buffalo end. And so far no shots on goal for Alexandria. But again, still plenty of time. And Cardinals involved in a scoreless game at the moment with Buffalo. Now a pass goes back. It's going to be redirected ahead here by Jada McAdoo. Now a long ball gets a little bit behind one of the Cardinal attackers and now cleared back out. Fremming's going to chip the ball into the direction of Laurent, but it's redirected by the Bison. Now McAdoo's going to send it ahead up toward Claire Folkstead. Her crossing attempt intercepted here. Millerburn working on the dribble. She's going to send one across to Ryan. Ryan will take the shot, and she's going to find the top shelf on the left side, and Buffalo has grabbed the lead here in the 23rd minute.
1: Yeah, D-Mac, it was just one of those situations where they found themselves they didn't have enough numbers back. And that's one of the things that they've done so well this first half so far. And that was just one of the opportunities that the Bison took advantage of.
0: Avery Ryan will score the goal for the Bison in minute number 23. I think Reese Millerburn will be the one getting the assist there. And similar to what happened in Alexandria, Ryan starts the scoring for the Bison. And it is 1-0 for Buffalo. Again, the Bison operating with a bit of a breeze at their back here in this first half. Wind still coming out of the northwest at around 12 to 15 miles an hour. Here is Emma Laurent playing the ball up the left side, and it's going to go out. Throw-in will be coming for the Bison. Now a header ball out, and it'll be another throw-in here for Buffalo. Now a challenge for possession. Millerburn has it for the Bison. Here's a pass, and it's going to be redirected here. Good work by Jada McAdoo of the Alexandria Cardinals. Now toward Laurent. Now I think we're going to have a foul called. Laurent was challenging Millerburn for possession of the ball, and I think the foul will go on Alexandria.
1: Yeah, Laurent has been a very physical presence out there so far early here in the first half. She's definitely one of those that doesn't want to see the season come to an end.
0: So a free kick here for the Buffalo Bison. Hayden Arvila is going to send it ahead now toward Reese Millerburn. Then she'll play it wide, but it gets intercepted. Here comes Leah Gresseth the other way for Alexandria. Gresseth trying to trigger it a little further up the field here, and now it's going to go out, and we are going to take a 30-second break. First half in Section 8 AAA Girls Soccer on our Layton Media platforms. The Glenwood State Bank scoreboard has Buffalo leading Alexandria 1-0.
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0: We come back to the action at Buffalo Bison Field West, where the Buffalo High School girls soccer team is hosting Alexandria in a Section 8 AAA quarterfinal match. Right now, the Bison in front 1-0. And it's D-Mac Dave McClurg, joined by Jeff James and our videographer, J.P. Boleen, on hand here in Buffalo. The Cardinals with the throw-in. Now Buffalo's going to clear it back. Jada McAdoo's going to send it back toward Aria Fremming. Now to McAdoo. McAdoo will try to redirect head toward Bergs. Now Bergs with a touch. She's going to stop with the ball, then trigger ahead toward Claire Folkstead. Folkstead challenged by Reese Millerburn, and Millerburn comes away with it. She tries to skirt one long up the left side. Alexandria does have a defender back, and I think the ball's going to roll all the way across the end line. And now we may have had some shoving as that ball was going to go out. I think some of the fans down below us got a little bit animated there.
1: Well, and there should. I know he's talking to the Bison player right now, but it definitely, and the game's going on and the referee's not even watching.
0: So now we've got a stoppage on a foul that looked a little less egregious here. And I think we're going to have a, I think one of the officials is going to communicate Nope, I think
1: we're stopping the clock here.
0: Yep, Alexandria is going to have the opportunity to make a couple of substitutions. Emma Schmidt and Abby Helwig will come back in. Claire Folkstead and Leah Gresseth will check out. It is 1-0 for Buffalo. We're now into minute number 26 of tonight's match at Buffalo's Bison Field West, one of two soccer fields that is used. The Buffalo High School boys soccer team will host Brainerd later this evening. That will be on the grass surface, which is Buffalo Bison Field East. As I was exchanging communication with Buffalo High School Activities Director Nick Guido over the last couple of days here, he mentioned that the ladies like to play on the surface that they're playing on right now, which is shared with the Buffalo High School football team, but the guys like to play on the grass surface. So that's where the Buffalo boys soccer team will be playing later on. So I'm guessing some of the Bison faithful will be transitioning over to the opposite field later on to watch the boys' soccer match later. Alexandria here for the girls' soccer match as the Alexandria boys get the opportunity to play at home tonight. Again, that's a 7 o'clock match at Viking Bank Field. We wish good luck to head coach Phil Pham and the Alexandria boys' soccer team as they look to start the postseason on a good note. Coach Pham's Cardinals ended up finishing Section 8 AAA runner-up last year. Buffalo's Reese Millerburn now gets possession, tries to slip a pass toward Ryan. Then it comes back. Millerburn has it. She looks to take the shot, but it's going to be on the goalkeeper, Millie Kalina, and she'll end up making the save.
1: Things just tipping a little bit here, D-Mac, and more offensive zone time or offensive third time for the Bison is kind of what's wearing down Alexandria right now.
0: Yeah, ball coming up toward the midfield area. It will be off the Bison, so we'll have a throw-in here for the Alexandria Cardinals. If you are watching on our YouTube channel, Buffalo is wearing the dark jerseys, very dark blue jerseys, shorts, white numerals on both the front and the back, and the word Bison on the front of the Buffalo uniform. Alexandria wearing the white jersey tops, black shorts, red numerals on both the front and the back, and the Cardinal logo on the left front near the shoulder blade. Throw in here for Alexandria at the edge of the attacking third. It comes in, and then Buffalo looking to redirect here, and the ball will go out. It's going to be another throw-in here for the Cardinals. Now it's triggered in here on the far side. Ball comes toward Gresseth, and then Gresseth got bumped, and Buffalo's able to clear the ball back out. Now taking it is Grace Ernest for Alexandria, looking to redirect it. Now it comes into the midfield area. A little bit of room to roam, and now Lexi Bergs is going to trigger a pass toward Emma Laurent. Laurent trying to steer it into the direction of Adeline Bernards. Bernards got turned around here. Now the ball comes back, and now it comes back to Adeline Bernards. Up the right side, now a battle for possession here. Cardinals are going to send it back. Now a ball toward the middle of the field. It gets knocked down here by the Bison in an attempt to intercept. Now Laurent is challenging Reese Millerburn for possession. Buffalo will redirect it back a little bit deeper into the midfield third. We're now into minute number 30 of the match. Here's a long ball ahead. Avery Ryan trying to get back. One defender there, and a good job there, but the clearing attempt, I believe, is going to go across the end line, and we did have a foul.
1: Yeah, we had a foul. Ryan kind of went over the back or grabbed onto the shoulder, so that'll turn it for a free kick here right around the 5-yard line of the football field.
0: Yep, so about 15 yards or so off the goal line. Free kick is going to be executed out into the midfield area. Here's Lexi Bergs looking to handle. Now she's going to play it over to the right side, and it's going to be up the sideline. Now back and knocked down by the Alexandria Cardinals. Ball gets redirected. Now it's going to be intercepted here by Buffalo's Catherine Donlin. Donlin over to Avery Ryan. Ryan going with the crossing attempt, a knockdown here and a cover-up for Millie Kalina.
1: Nice job by Kalina to just hold on to that ball as well.
0: Our thanks to Quality Real Estate for bringing you the instant replays if you are watching on our YouTube channel this evening. Now Buffalo trying to regain control. Laurent challenging here. Now it's going to be taken by the Bisons, Harlow Tierney. Tierney up ahead, and now a ball's going to come right to the keeper, Kalina, and she'll scoop it up and punt it away. Kind of a line drive punt, not a lot of elevation as the ball's going into the wind. Still a bit of a breeze here in this first half. Now the ball gets played out along the far side, and Alexandria will be awarded the throw-in here in the 31st minute. The Cardinals are going to make a substitution as Ariana Serrano will be coming in. Buffalo will make a couple of player substitutions. Kelsey Legere will back will enter the match. And then Courtney Kodish re-enters, and Maya Ponick re-enters as well for the Buffalo Bison. Throw in coming up the right side. Cardinals have it, now looking to send a crossing pass, but Buffalo's going to play it back wide. Here's Bergs sending it to Laurent. Laurent bottled up. She's going to play a ball wide, and now it's going to come across again. Intercepted here, played back into the midfield third. Jana McAdoo's going to redirect it here. Now up and ahead, and now a ball knocked down by the Bison. Then it's turned over. Ezra Dahl has it. Now over to Emma Laurent. Laurent trying to get it back to Dahl. Dahl looking to be marked up here. Tries to spin away from a Buffalo defender who stays on Dahl like glue. Now the ball goes back. McAdoo has it. She'll look to send a lead pass up for Adeline Bernards, or Esther Bernards rather, but that's going to be a little bit wide. Intercepted here by the Bison. We're now into minute number 33 of this match. Here's Lexi Bergs challenging Buffalo's Brielle Russell for possession. And now the Bison come away with it. Buffalo trying to work it through the midfield third, but we get a pass that's intercepted and taken by the Cardinals. Now a long ball attempt intercepted here by Hayden Arvila. Arvila is going to send it over to the left side. Now it comes back toward Arvila. Now a little hitch pass comes to the right side, and Courtney Kodish trying to track it down. She's in the corner. She'll try a crossing attempt. It's going to be cleared over to the side, and now back upfield by Alexandria. Now a ball gets down in the corner, and now a crossing attempt leads to a shot here. And I think it was Donlin who was able to take that shot, but Kalina is able to make the save.
1: Yeah, a little bit. I mean, Alexandria's being a little soft in the box there. They need to be marking up a little tighter, I think, on those.
0: Now the ball back in the midfield third. Alexandria trailing Buffalo 1-0 on an Avery Ryan goal that came in the 23rd minute. Now here is the Bison's Harlow Tierney playing one along up the right side. Ryan trying to track it down. She's got it right along the side. And now she looked to send a pass across, and it's going to be knocked out, and it will be a throw-in for the Bison. Buffalo will bring Taylan Bechtold into the match. Catherine Donlin on the field, and Kendall Huddle for the Bison now on the field. And the throw-in will be coming for Buffalo deep in the Alexandria end. Now the ball in, and I believe we have a whistle, and play gets stopped, and I think the Cardinals are going to be awarded a free kick here. And Alexandria is going to bring some people back in, as among the players re-entering, Lily Klimek, Claire Folkstead, and Nora Ernest. So a free kick here for...
1: Oh, looks like just a throw-in
0: on
1: this side.
0: Yep, so... Now Dahl gets it to Folkstead. Folkstead being challenged here. Now a ball comes into the middle of the field and played further up. Bergs is going to swing a pass over to the right side. And now the Cardinals looking to advance it further downfield. And then it goes out, and we're going to take our final break during first half play-by-play. We're in minute number 35, and on the Glenwood State Bank scoreboard, Buffalo leads Alexandria in Section 8 AAA Girls Soccer 1-0.
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Welcome back to Buffalo, Minnesota and Bison Field West. Along with Jeff James, I am D-Mac Dave McClurg. J.P. Boline is our videographer for our YouTube coverage tonight. Right now, Buffalo has a 1-0 lead over Alexandria in the Section 8 AAA Girls Soccer Quarterfinal. The only goal of the match so far provided by sophomore Avery Ryan in the 23rd minute. Ezrin Dahl earlier was able to briefly get open on the left side, but Buffalo was able to converge before Dahl could get a shot down near the goal line. Alexandria has yet to get a shot on goal against the keeper, Kaylee Anderson.

0: ahead. Now a lead pass ahead by Gressith, trying to touch it up with Emma Laurent, but it's going to be intercepted here. Buffalo's Kelsey Legere with it. Now it comes back, and the Legere is going to try to control, but Gressith gets it back. Now feeds to Emma Laurent. Laurent on the dribble now feeds to Gressith, going wide left side. A crossing attempt broken up here by Buffalo. Now the Bison are going to play it back up to the midfield area, but it's going to be kept in by the Alexandria Cardinals. Now the Bison looking to possess, and it's played up the right side by Brielle Russell and knocked out by the Cardinals, so we'll have a throw-in for Buffalo. Again, it's win or go home for these two teams. The victor here travels to Brainerd for a section semifinal game on Thursday. Now ball up in the air, and it's going to be taken here by Legere for Buffalo. Then the pass comes back, and it's going to be redirected here by Zainab Achman for Buffalo. Now her crossing attempt intercepted, and Emma Laurent trying to slide a pass ahead as she went to the turf. Now Laurent trying to get a one-touch pass through, and it's going to be cleared away by Buffalo. Now Jada McAdoo will send it ahead. Now it's going to come up the right side now toward Bergs. Bergs will go with a cross here, and it's a little bit behind Gressith, and it's going to spin over to the near side. We're about to go into the 40th minute of tonight's match, so just over a minute remaining until halftime here at Buffalo Bison Field West in Buffalo, Minnesota. Here is Hayden Arvila handling the ball for the Bison, playing a ball up the left side, and it's going to go wide, and I think Alexandria will be awarded the throw-in here. Cardinals down, but it's just a 1-0 game right now. Again, final minute of the first half in progress. Now here is Laurent with a little bit of room to dribble. She still has it on her possession. Now the ball got knocked off her foot. Played by Buffalo, but now a crossing attempt intercepted. Played by the Cardinals, and now a long ball by Nora Ernest, and that's going to spin across the goal line, and we'll have a goal kick here for the Buffalo Bison. Buffalo went 5-9-2 during the regular season, but 3-3 against teams in the section. So Buffalo quite competitive. The teams that they knocked off are all below them in the standings here. And now we have reached the close of the first half at Buffalo Bison Field West, and Alexandria very much in this match so far. Although in terms of offensive production and shot selection, the Bison in control, but again, the Cardinals only down by a single tally at intermission. It is Buffalo 1, Alexandria no score in this Section 8 Class 3A quarterfinal girls soccer match. We're going to take a break. We'll enjoy these messages from our boosters of Alexandria Cardinal sports coverage. Then we will return with the Eldon's Fresh Foods mid-match report after this timeout.
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0: on location in Buffalo, Minnesota at Bison Field West. The Buffalo High School girls soccer team leads the Alexandria Cardinals at intermission. It is a 1-0 score. Welcome to our mid-match report brought to you by Jartner Motors in Alexandria. Joined by our videographer, J.P. Boleen. He's kind of our silent partner tonight, doing the work behind the camera. And then the vocalists happen to be Jeff James and myself, Dave McClurg. And, J.J., we talked a little bit as we were getting into the break there. You know, in terms of comparing the first halves from 5 nights ago to this, night and day, I know that Buffalo has the lead. The scoring is down a little bit. You recall at halftime on Thursday night up in Alexandria, it was 2-0, and here it is only 1-0. But it just seems like the effort that, you know, that the Cardinals have come to the field with has been good. I think it's been a solid performance. It hasn't gotten chippy or anything like that. And I know the Cardinals, you know, it's going to be a tall task, you know, to find that equalizing goal, but they're definitely not being outclassed by Buffalo like may have been the case 5 nights ago.
1: Absolutely, and soccer is a very strange sport because you might look at the stats in this first half and go, whoa, Alexandria got way outplayed, right? But that's not the way it works in soccer because it just depends on how you're trying to – how your structure is trying to work. So Alexandria didn't have a lot of offensive stats, if any, in that first half, but they had a lot of mid-third possession. They had a lot more offensive third possession than they did, and they limited the Bison to it might not show it again on the shots, but a lot of these shots were, you know, from bad angles, were from, you know, not really good scoring positions, where that just wasn't the case 5 days ago. I mean, the Bison really, really had a lot of good scoring opportunities, and they capitalized on them. Tonight, we had one mistake, right? And that is the result of the scoreboard. But I really, really liked the way Alexandria played. Yes, they didn't get a lot of shots, but they are moving that ball a lot better than they did just 5 nights ago.
0: Checking out some of the unofficial numbers. First of all, the scoring recap. The only goal belongs to the Bison. That came in the 23rd minute of the match. Sophomore Avery Ryan getting the finish, and Reese Milliburn, sophomore, was able to get the assist on the goal. Milliburn was able to get possession of a 50-50 ball about 45 to 50 yards away from the goal line, and then was able to work ahead on the dribble and then spot Ryan, and Ryan was able to put it in toward the upper left corner of the Alexandria goal. That's the only scoring in the first half in minute number 23. Some of the unofficial numbers in this match. Clean sheet on top for Alexandria. No shots at the goal. No shots on the goal. Cardinals have been working hard to try to get some of those, but so far Kaylee Anderson has not been tested in the first half, the Buffalo goalkeeper, and the Cardinals did not have any corners in the first half. Buffalo, unofficially, 8 shots at the goal, 5 shots on goaltender Millie Kalina. So the sophomore for the Cardinals has 4 saves in the opening half, and Buffalo had just 1 corner kick in the first 40 minutes of the match. Jeff, as you look ahead, you know, again, the Cardinals very much in this, but what needs to happen?
1: Well, I think they just need to, now that they've gotten their confidence in that they can move the ball the entire field on the Bison, they really need to look at, okay, what is our strategy to get Laurent and
0: Ezrindahl
1: open? How are we going to do our runs? Because that seems like, you know, and I don't know what the focus was in the practices last week and early this week, but I guarantee you they did a lot about purpose passing and possession. Now we just need to get back to that aggressive style that this team has shown us throughout the season. And that means trying some through passes. You know, trying some we're going to have the wind here. And that does make a difference when you talk about shooting that ball from, you know, 30 yards out and 25 yards out. That gives you a lot more options. So I'm looking for Alexandria to take some shots when they have them, not looking to be the, you know, make the pretty spectacular play to get a goal. But getting back to that blue collar, you know, just grinding the Bison down.
0: We'll find out if Alexandria can grind and find a way to get an equalizing goal. The second half is on the horizon. And that is your Eldon's Fresh Foods mid-match report. Now on our latent media platforms, let's enjoy these messages from our boosters of Cardinal sports coverage.
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13: 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I'm Todd Whiting, Century 21. 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
0: Our second half underway here at Bison Field West in Buffalo, Minnesota. The Buffalo Bison and girls soccer with a 1-0 lead. Alexandria will now be operating with the wind at its back in the second half of play. That breeze still coming out of the northwest here. And now here's a ball that gets crossed, and I think...
1: they're going to call a corner here.
0: Yep, Brielle Russell was able to play the ball off an Alexandria Cardinal, so... We're going to have a corner kick here for Buffalo. This is just the second corner of the match for the Bison. And it's played in front. Header ball up in the air. Now bouncing away out of the goal box area. And a good clear here by the Alexandria Cardinals. Lee Aggressive playing it over to the near sideline. So we'll have a throw-in coming up for the Bison. Lily Klemick trying to get to the ball. Now it's going to be taken by the Bison, and here is a ball that gets sent, crossed in front and cleared away by Alexandria. Gressith is going to play it up the right side, and it's going to be off of a Bison player, and a throw-in will be awarded to Alexandria. Cardinals down by a 1-0 score. We are early in the second half. Winner of this match is going to be heading to Brainerd to play in the section semifinals on Thursday. Brainerd is the number one seed and the lone team that is not playing in Section 8 AAA girls soccer. JP was doing some research as we were going through our halftime. St. Michael Albertville has a 3-1 lead over Moorhead in a section girls soccer quarterfinal. That game being played just a little bit east of here at St. Michael Albertville High School. Now here is Claire Folkstead playing the ball ahead, and Ezrin Dahlo is sending it to the right side, and Buffalo's going to keep the ball wide and work it up the side, and it goes out. So a throw-in for Alexandria comes into the direction of Dahl. Now a ball played by Abby Helwig, and it's up the right side, and that will be out.
1: Looks like it went through the end line here, so yep, it'll be a goal kick
0: for the Buffalo Bison. Buffalo 5-9-2 going into the postseason, but Josh Sukup's team was able to win its last two against section rivals Elk River and Alexandria. Those were both road victories for the Bison last week. The Bison played on Saturday, getting a 3-2 win at Elk River to close out the regular season. Now the Cardinals gain control in the midfield third. Here's a ball redirected here by Emma Laurent. Now the Bison looking to gain control. Ball comes across, and now it's going to be knocked down here as a challenge. Lily Klimek's going to send it toward Folkstead. Now up toward Helwig, and up the right side to Leah Gresseth. Gresseth is going to send it down the right side, and I believe this is going to bounce across the end line and result in another goal kick for the Buffalo Bison.
1: A similar start, you know, here from the first half, where Buffalo is definitely on their heels a tad bit with Alexandria. There's been a few times here, D-Mac, where even when we were coming back from the break, I was like, kick it, because Dahl had an opportunity from about that 20-yard line, 30 yards out to get one on net. You have to break the seal here.
0: Yeah, and I think Emma Laurent and Ezrin Dahl are probably well aware that, you know, while they are very good at dribbling the ball on their feet and everything like that, they can't do it for long periods of time because Buffalo's defense is going to separate you from the ball eventually if you stay on the dribble too long. So I think the fine line is can you dribble enough and then have enough open space to launch a shot toward the net?
1: And that's exactly right. Space is the big thing. Get that space, get a shot off.
0: Now we've got a throw-in, and then it was kind of almost like a knuckleball that came in off the sideline here.
1: Well, and she touched it herself. She can't do that.
0: Yep, so it's going to be a free kick here for the Buffalo Bison. Right at the edge of the midfield third. It's going to be played up the right side, now redirected here. The Buffalo midfielder Maya Ponick looking to send it ahead toward Courtney Kodish, and it's going to be played over to the side here by Klemick and out, and the Bison will throw it in. Ball comes in over into the corner. Courtney Kodish looking to go with a cross, but the ball will go across the end line, and we'll have a throw-in coming up, or actually a goal kick here for the Alexandria Cardinals. And now it's going to be played up to the left side here. Laurent able to deflect it off a Buffalo player, and that will result in an Alexandria throw-in. We appreciate you watching our coverage tonight on the Voice of Alexandria streaming channel on YouTube. We also have the audio through the Voice of Alexandria app presented by our friends at Alex Rubbish and Recycling. 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Steve D is our KXRA radio studio engineer, and along with Jeff James and our videographer J.P. Boleen, I am D-Mac Dave McClurg with the play-by-play. After a Buffalo foul, an Alexandria free kick is awarded. The Cardinals tried to play the ball ahead on a pass, and it ends up going out. Now we're going to have Ezrin Dahl handling the ball right at the edge of the box. Now she's going to take it a little bit wider, looking to send it toward one of her teammates. Now Dahl able to get it back, but again, Buffalo has a couple of defenders on her, and it's going to be out near the midfield area. Jada McAdoo challenged by a Buffalo player, and the ball's going to go all the way back to the keeper, Kalina, who will then play it over toward the left side, and Alexandria will try to move it ahead. Nora Ernest getting it to Lexi Bergs. Now it comes toward Folkstead. Oh. Now her outlet pass up the right side a little too wide for Grasseth, and we're going to have a throw-in. And we're going to go to our first break during second half play-by-play. Glenwood State Bank scoreboard in girls soccer. It's Buffalo leading Alexandria 1-0.
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0: We come back to the live action. Good news, the Alexandria Cardinals are going to get their first corner kick of the night as Ezrin Dahl was able to work the ball down near the goal line. Now a header shot, and it's into the net, and the Cardinals are going to score to tie the game.
1: You just need that one opportunity, and they finally got it.
0: And I don't know if it was Emma Laurent who was able to direct it in with a header shot, but the first shot at the goal is the first shot on the goal, and it's an equalizer, and Emma Laurent is going to get the score in the 49th minute of the match. And Alexandria has tied it in Buffalo. New numbers on the Glenwood State Bank scoreboard. It's now Alexandria 1, Buffalo 1.
1: That's a pretty good shot-to-goal ratio right now.
0: Yes, yes. Batting 1,000, as they like to say. So Emma Laurent getting the score, and Jeff, I think you pointed it out. That came off a corner kick, and so the Cardinals able to convert that set piece into a score. And I think we're going to make that score by Emma Laurent our Culver's play of the game, if that's all right with you. So
1: yeah, absolutely.
0: So 1-1 now our score, new game here in Buffalo. As the score comes in the 49th minute of the match. Now Courtney Kodish is going to send it deep. She sends it across on the mouth of the goal, and now a shot's going to carry them out of play. And we'll have a goal kick coming here for the Alexandria Cardinals.
1: You got to weather the storm here. You know Buffalo was going to come out because they felt like they, you know, basically dominated that first half. But you know they're going to come out now strong, now being a 1-1 tie game right now.
0: So now the next goal is going to be really important if indeed we do have a next goal, as the visitors have come back to tie it up. In the 49th minute, it's a 1-1 game. Now long ball up the left side. Laurent tried to keep it in, but it's going to be out, and Buffalo will be awarded a throw-in here. Again, one other game in progress. I believe early second half, last score we had in St. Michael for Section 8 AAA girls soccer was that the Knights were leading Moorhead by a 3-1 score. Here comes a pass up ahead by Lily Klemick, and it's going to be redirected by Buffalo. Now a challenge here, and Claire Folkstead's going to send it back into the middle of the field. Now a little bit of work here as Aria Fremming is trying to work it further up. Now it's going to be taken here by Buffalo. It's going to be Peyton Thompson looking to play it ahead. Now Alexandria gets it back. Quick pass, a little bit wide of Grasseth. Now a challenge along the far side. And we're going to have the ball go out along the near side, played back in. Grasseth is going to send it to Ezrin Dahl. Now over to Folkstead. Folkstead trying to get a pass ahead. Laurent with an opportunity to shoot, and she scores! And the Alexandria Cardinals take a 2-1 lead.
1: Wow, what a change of events. Two shots, two goals in the second half so far for Alexandria.
0: And a nice lead pass there, and eventually it finds the foot of Emma Laurent. And Alexandria has taken the lead here in the 51st minute of the match. So a couple of quickies for Emma Laurent, and the Alexandria Cardinals now have the lead. It's Alexandria 2, Buffalo 1.
1: Now, if you're Alexandria, don't change anything. You need to continue to push. You need to continue to, have the offensive pressure that you've had so far here in the second half.
0: So now another long ball is going to go up, and the Bisons, Brielle Russell will look to play it ahead, but it's going to be knocked down by Alexandria. Lily Klimek looking to redirect it ahead. Now a long ball coming back the other way. Now a race for possession, and Alexandria is going to look to play it out, but it's going to be kept in. Avery Ryan's going to send one across, and now a scoring opportunity. This one's going to spin just a little bit wide right of the goal, and it's going to result in a goal kick here for Alexandria. Buffalo will make a substitution as Reese Millerburn will re-enter. Zainab Akram will check out. So Buffalo had a 1-0 lead at the half, but that lead is gone as Alexandria has scored twice to go up by a 2-1 score. Now the Bison looking to possess. It comes back, and Brielle Russell will look to send one long, trying to connect with Ryan. Now it's going to be Avery Ryan looking to play it ahead, and now a shot or a crossing attempt, and now another shot, and that's a save. I believe broken up by Lily Klimek. Now another shot, and this is going to be taken by the goalkeeper, and Millie Kalina is able to keep it out with her fifth save of the match. Again, our thanks to Quality Real Estate for bringing you the instant replays if you're watching tonight on our YouTube channel. So 2-1 Alexandria with the lead. We are getting deeper into the second half. 53rd minute of the match is in progress. Again, the Cardinals trying to avenge a regular season defeat at home to Buffalo last week. The Bison frankly dominated that game, winning 4-0, but different story here. Now the Cardinals looking to work through as the ball up the left side off of the Bison. Throw-in coming up for Alexandria. Now it's going to be put into play. Arching pass knocked down by Buffalo. Now it's going to be redirected by Maya Ponick, and we're going to have a whistle, and that's going to stop play. I think Buffalo's going to be awarded a free kick here. Actually, the ball will be dropped, and then Bison will be able to advance it forward, but it gets knocked away here by Laurent, and it's going to come back toward the keeper, Kaylee Anderson. Now the ball gets punted away. It's going to be on the turf. Leah Gresseth tried to knock it down with a header. Bergs is going to send it back now toward Fremming. Now to Laurent. She's had the golden toe tonight for Alexandria with both of the Cardinals' goals. Now a ball gets played wide, and it's going to be out. And
1: It did stay in.
0: So now it's Claire Folkstead trying to find Laurent in front. It's bottled up. Now Dahl looked to take a shot. That got blocked. Now here is Bergs. She'll try to send one through. That's blocked. Another shot and a goal!
1: Wow!
0: Oh, my! Ezrin Dahl, though, with the left-footed shot, hugged the turf, and it gets past the goalkeeper, and it's 3-1 Alexandria.
1: The Bison, not home players, but the fans are just in shock right now, and I got to say I am too. I didn't think that it would come this quickly, like a fury like it has, but Alexandria with just immense pressure here and playing good defense as well.
0: The Alexandria Cardinals have now scored 3 goals in less than 7 minutes of match time, and a 1-0 deficit has turned into a 3-1 lead for the visitors. It's almost like The Cardinals got on a wave of momentum, and it is continuing. And if you're Alexandria, you want to keep this up. As the ball being worked by Buffalo back the other way. Now the Bisons, Catherine Donnellan is going to try to play it up the right side. Now the Bison will look to cross here. The ball kept wide, and now it's going to be challenged, and I think it's off Alexandria.
1: No, it's at least the side judge said goal kick here.
0: Yep, so no corner here for the Bison, but rather a goal kick for Alexandria.
1: Well, he pointed toward the goalkeeper, but now it looks like they're going to give him a corner. I don't know if he was overruled by the head referee there.
0: Yeah, so a bit of a spell here. Alexandria is going to make a couple of player substitutions, as I believe Emma Schmidt and Adeline Bernards will both come in. Leah Gresseth checks out, and I believe Abby Helwig also checks out. So corner kick for Buffalo. This one going through the scoring area, and now a good clear here by Alexandria back toward the midfield third. I think the player that was able to clear that ball for the Cardinals was Emma Schmidt. I now realize that Schmidt is wearing the hot pink shoes.
1: There you go, right?
0: That's an easy identifier because, again, with the longer hair and back, it sometimes covers up the jersey number. But now I know Emma's wearing the fluorescent pink shoes. So throw-in coming up here. Oh, I'm sorry, free kick for Alexandria after a Buffalo foul. Now the Bison try to regain possession, and it's going to be taken by the Cardinals. Instead, played up toward the midfield area. Now Buffalo trying a through ball here. It does skirt past the Alexandria defense, but I believe Jada McAdoo is going to clear it over to the far side, and we'll have a throw-in for Buffalo. Now the ball is going to be played up, and now it's going to be Emma Schmidt handling it. Now playing it into the direction of Dahl, and it's going to be cleared out. We're going to take another break. Glenwood State Bank School Board in Section 8 AAA Girls Soccer in the second half. Alexandria leads at Buffalo 3-1.
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0: As we come back to the action in Buffalo, the Bison being awarded a free kick here, and it's going to go toward the keeper, and Millie Klimek will make the save. That actually was not a shot on goal, though it was toward the goal. 3-1 Alexandria with the lead. We're now into the 58th minute of the match, so still some time for a comeback, but now it's going to be the home team that is looking to make a comeback. Buffalo led 1-0 at the break, but three goals in less than 7 minutes have put Alexandria on top. Now a ball gets cleared out along the near side, and we're going to have a throw-in for the Bison. It's going to come in, and now we've got a whistle before I think Buffalo was making a substitution. Zainab Akram will re-enter here. Now the challenge here as Schmidt was battling for possession, but Buffalo will throw it in. Again, these two teams played last week, and now we've got a lead ball ahead for Avery Ryan, but Alexandria has the defense back, and now it's going to be sent the other way. Schmidt trying to get it to Ezrin Dahl. Now ball is going to be controlled by Buffalo, but now we've got a pass intercepted, and Claire Folkstead's going to work it up the right side, and it's going to be down into the corner here, and we'll have the possession here for the Buffalo Bison. Playing in, and now the Cardinals trying to regain possession. Two goals by Emma Laurent, one by Ezrin Dahl, all coming in the second half, have given Alexandria a two-goal lead. Now we've got a play toward Dahl, and now the ball got separated from her, and the Bison are going to clear it over toward the near side. Actually, the ball went over the Alexandria bench and into the stands. Throw in here for Klimek, and she tried to get it to her teammate Folkstead, and it's going to be worked out along the near side, and we'll have a throw-in again for the Cardinals. Into the direction, the ball up in the air. Leah Gressith trying to keep track of it, but it's going to be played out. And now Klimek will get it back in now for Folkstead. Crossing attempt for Bergs. Now over into the direction of Laurent. Now to Adeline Bernards, who's back into the game. Buffalo's going to play it back into the midfield third. 3-1 Alexandria with the lead. We're now midway through the second half. 61st minute of our match is in progress. Dave McClurg, Jeff James, along with videographer J.P. Bolin, bringing you our broadcast tonight from Bison Field West in Buffalo, home of the Buffalo High School girls soccer team. Now here's a long ball up ahead, and it's going to be knocked down by Alexandria. Played by the Cardinals over toward the left side. I think that's Esther Bernards trying to get a cross here, and the ball's going to go out off the end line. Is this going to be a corner for Alexandria or just a goal kick?
1: I think they're setting up for a corner here.
0: Yep, and that would be the second corner of the match. And, it's going to be a corner kick for the Alexandria Cardinals. That's going to be Ezrin Dahl to take the corner here over on the far side. Alexandria's first goal was set up by a corner kick. As the late, great Yogi Berra might say, how about deja vu all over again? Even though the corner will be coming from the opposite end of the field. Dahl's going to bend it in front. Header is going to go a little bit wide. So it'll be a goal kick here for the Buffalo Bison. Buffalo will make some substitutions. Peyton Thompson will re-enter. Taylan Bechtold is in. And Harlow Tierney will come back in as well for the Bison. If Alexandria can earn the comeback victory tonight, the Cardinals would then head to Brainerd on Thursday to play in the section semifinal round. Again, this is the 4-5 matchup in the section. 4-seeded Buffalo hosting 5th-seeded Alexandria. Now Aria Fremming tried to get a touch pass over toward Adeline Bernards, and Buffalo breaks it up. Now Alexandria looking to stay on the attack. Buffalo's going to clear it, and we're going to take a timeout here. 30-second break on our platforms. Second half in Section 8 AAA Girls Soccer on the Glenwood State Bank scoreboard. It's Alexandria 3, Buffalo 1.
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0: We welcome you back to Buffalo. Big action in front of the Alexandria net as Buffalo's had a couple of shots at the goal. One hit the frame of the goal, and now another shot, this time taken by Maya Ponick, and the save is made by Millie Kalina. So heavy, heavy pressure there by the Bison, but Kalina is able to keep it out of the goal, and Alexandria continues to hold a 3-1 lead. Buffalo might be playing with a little more desperation here. The Bison really controlled a good part of the first half, a little more back and forth than the matchup in Alexandria, but the Cardinals have been spurting here in the half. Now a lead ball by Ezrin Dahl intended for the forward Emma Laurent, and Laurent had the ball nick off her foot, and then the keeper for Buffalo, Kaylee Anderson, comes out to make the save. She didn't really have to save a shot. She just wanted to make sure the Cardinals would not do any damage. Now a ball comes toward Ezrin Dahl, redirected here. But now Alexandria able to regain control out near the midfield stripe. 3-1, the Cardinals have the lead. We are in the second half. Now looking to play the ball ahead is Emma Schmidt, and then she got sent to the turf here, and we're going to have a free kick for Alexandria. Jeff, it is amazing. I know that Alexandria did not play a poor first half, but the Cardinals, to their credit, have really raised their level of play.
1: Well, they have, and like I said earlier, it's a strange game, soccer.
0: Now off the free kick, here comes a ball toward the keeper, and Thompson's going to get the ball before Ezrin Dahl can take a shot, as you were saying,
1: right,
0: Jeff.
1: It's a strange game because you could tell that Alexandria's game plan in the first half was, let's take opportunities when Buffalo makes mistakes. They didn't make a lot of mistakes, okay? There's been a little bit more opportunity to capitalize here in the second half, and that's exactly what Alexandria has done.
0: Yep, the Cardinals did not have a shot going into the wind in the first half, and now they've got three shots on goal and all have found the back of the net. It's 3-1 in favor of Alexandria as we are into the 65th minute of the match. Again, the winner of this contest is heading to Brainerd to play in the section semifinals on Thursday. Brainerd, under head coach Grant Geminder, finishing the regular season at 15-0-1. The Warriors will carry a 15-match win streak into the playoffs. Now the Cardinals regain control. Here's a pass, Esther Bernard's over to Laurent. Laurent's going to drop it off. Now here's Dahl. Dahl will take the shot, and that's going to be off the football left upright, but it's going to result in a goal kick here for the Buffalo Bison. Ariana Serrano will now come back in for the Cardinals.
1: Yeah, more of this, though. More of Alexandria stopping them in the mid third and pushing towards that Buffalo net. You can't think about just sitting tight on defense and trying to prevent a score from happening. You have to continue to put that pressure on offensively.
0: Well, I think we have seen it a couple of times, once in September and once in October. In fact, just last Tuesday night, where teams with a two-goal lead with under 15 minutes to go were not able to hold the two-goal lead. Now, Alexandria's boys soccer team was involved in both of those matches,
1: right,
0: but it was last Tuesday where the Cardinals were unable to hold a 3-1 lead at Brainerd with about, this time remaining, 14 minutes to go in the match. 67th minute of the contest is in progress. Alexandria with a 3-1 advantage after trailing 1-0 at the break. Now the Cardinals trying to keep the ball in the midfield area. Long ball ahead, and Buffalo's going to try to transition. Now Alexandria's Klimek is trying to get wide. Now we've got a crossing attempt. Could be a shot opportunity, and Courtney Kodish's shot is blocked by an Alexandria defender. Another shot attempt got blocked. Now the Cardinals able to play it out, and it will go back into the midfield third. Buffalo playing with a greater sense of urgency now, knowing that time is becoming more of an enemy to the Bison and more of an ally to Alexandria. Now we've got a whistle. I think we had a foul on the Cardinals, and we're going to have a free kick here for Buffalo.
1: You know, as the hockey players would say, good eats on those block shots, and the girls have done just that. They've gotten in way of those shots, made really good defensive struggles for the Bison.
0: I should correct myself. That was actually a free kick for the Cardinals, not for the Bison. So a Buffalo foul preceded that Alexandria free kick. Now the ball back in the midfield third. Buffalo trying to work it through. 3-1 Alexandria with the lead. We're in the second half. Now a ball goes wide. Courtney Kodish tracking it down. She's got it right along the corner. Tried a crossing attempt, and Alexandria cleared it away. Now it's over to the sideline and played up the right side. Buffalo looking to keep it in the attacking end. Now a couple of players go down. I think both met the ball, but I think the foul is going to be on Alexandria. And here's a shot. And are they going
1: to... They tried to go quick, but the referee wasn't allowing them to go free or go quick here.
0: Yep, so Buffalo is going to have to reset here. And the free kick will be coming from the near side, about 25 yards off the mouth of the goal, or off the goal line, I should say. Free kick here for Alex Kirshner coming up, and it's going to be off the side of the net. And that's going to be a goal kick for Alexandria. Millie Kalina, the sophomore goalkeeper, did yield a first-half goal to Avery Ryan, but she's got about a half a dozen saves so far. Now Grace Ernest will come back in as Claire Folkstead will check out. Buffalo also makes a substitution. Just over 11 minutes remaining in regulation time. Right now, Alexandria up by two. Now we're going to have a shot, and that gets off the goalpost. And now another shot, and that's going to roll in.
1: I think they're, hold on, they're calling for a corner kick here.
0: Oh,
1: so
0: did
1: it must have went out. First.
0: Yeah, I think the save was made there by Millie Kalina and then tipped out of play. And Buffalo will not score a goal. It's going to be a corner here for the Bison. And that will be the fourth corner kick of tonight's match for Buffalo. Bison in search of two goals, down by a 3-1 score. Now it's going to be played in front, and nice job at clearing there by the Alexandria Cardinals. It's going to come up the far side, and Alexandria is going to play it further ahead. I think Leah Gresseth was able to win a race. And, you know, I tell you, it seems like in challenges for 50-50 balls and some little inside the numbers here, the Cardinals have been winning some of those challenges.
1: Yeah, they have. The 50-50 stuff is really tipped towards the Cardinals' end. You know, just getting in those shooting lanes, blocking shots, getting good eats, right? They've been doing a real good job at that.
0: 3-1 in favor of the Alexandria Cardinals. Ariana Serrano trying to play a support pass back, and now the Bison looking to get the opportunity. And I think the ball got along the goal line. I think the Buffalo player was pleading, we should be getting a corner here, but I think it was touched by the Bison last.
1: It's actually offsides way back at the 14-yard line of the football field here.
0: Yep, so a free kick here for Alexandria comes up, and now the ball gets redirected. Good heel pass here by Ezra Dahl, played over towards Serrano. Serrano with some space to dribble, and now Buffalo's going to redirect. Here come the Bison the other way. Zareb Akram playing it up. And now it's going to be coming into the edge of the attacking third on the Alexandria end. Now here's a ball that gets crossed over to Avery Ryan. Now she got spun around, and now it's going to be taken here. Hayden Arvila playing it out wide. Buffalo down 3-1. We're now into the 72nd minute of the match.
1: Corner kick.
0: Yep, the Bison will be awarded the corner here. And that will be the fifth corner kick of the night. So a scoring chance here for the Bison. They were able to score a goal up in Alexandria off a corner kick. This one bent in front, and it comes down, and the Cardinals will clear it away. Now it's going to be played out, and Alexandria's Ezra Dahl is going to redirect it ahead. It gets knocked down by a Buffalo player, and I don't know if it got high, and we had possibly a handball, but Alexandria will get a drop and then redirect it, and now Buffalo's going to play it back. 3-1 in favor of the Alexandria, and now we're going to have a whistle and a foul called on the Bison. So Alexandria will be awarded a corner kick about 70 yards away from the Buffalo goal. Cardinals have had a scintillating second half. Three goals in a seven-minute span to wipe out Buffalo's lead. Now I think Nora Ernest is going to take the free kick here. He gets redirected by the Bison. Now Avery Ryan trying to work it ahead. Now it's going to be played out to the midfield area, then up the left side and redirected here into the middle of the field. Now the Cardinals, Abby Helwig, trying to gain possession here. Now the ball gets played wide by the Bison. Alexandria looking to challenge, and now we've got a ball that gets sent ahead. Here's Dahl. Dahl looking to play it across, but it's going to be intercepted by the Bison. Now up the right side, the Bison will go. Long ball, and Alexandria's defense back. Jada McAdoo looking to play it ahead. Now it's going to be knocked down by the Cardinals' Lily Klimek, and it's going to be sent ahead by Buffalo again. Into the 74th minute of the match, down to less than seven remaining in regulation time. Buffalo's going to play the ball wide, and the player goes down, and I think we're going to have a free kick here. That Buffalo player tumbled to the turf outside of the box. So let's see if we, I think we're going to have a yellow card being presented here to an Alexandria player, so I believe that player is going to check out, and Luis Moreno is going to make a substitution here. And I think it's Aria Fremming that is going to head to the sidelines as Claire Folkstead will re-enter for the Cardinals. Buffalo will be awarded a free kick here. Again, it's Alexandria 3, Buffalo 1. In the Section 8 AAA Girls Soccer Quarterfinal, win or go home for the Cardinals and the Bison. One of these teams will have the opportunity to play at Brainerd in the Section Semifinals on Thursday. And now the Bison will have the opportunity to take this free kick. The ball was over along the far sideline, just outside of the penalty box area. I'm guessing this is going to be a cross, maybe to try to find somebody like Avery Ryan. Although Ryan might be taking the free kick right now.
1: I think she's way back here playing around the 20-yard line.
0: Yep, I think Ariana Serrano is trying to make sure that Ryan's touches will be limited here. And still getting the clearance from the officiating crew for the free kick to be put in play. And now did we have another, I don't know if we had another yellow card being presented here, but I think we may have had a second yellow. So I don't know which team is going to be assessed this, but
1: oh, it looks like it might be.
0: Or was it just the one yellow card and we needed a clarification here?
1: Yeah, I'm not sure exactly what the conversation is here with the Buffalo head coach, but it is happening down here on the near side, right on the sideline.
0: See, while we've got a break, congratulations to the Alexandria Cardinal girls tennis team, Section 8 AAA champions for the second straight year. Nick Jansen's team is heading back to state after the Cardinals defeated Elk River today 5-2 at Stay Fit in Sartell. Alexandria goes back-to-back in winning Section 8 AAA titles. So already some good news from the St. Cloud area. We're hoping for some more good news from the West Metro and even more good news in Alexandria Area High School's Viking Bank Field later tonight. The Cardinals and Moorhead will be playing in the Section Boys Soccer Tournament later on. Here is the crossing attempt, and Millie Kalina is going to take it, and it's going to be punted away. Now Ariana Serrano is challenging Brielle Russell for the possession. It's going to go along the far side and then eventually tapped out by Buffalo. We're going to take our final break during play-by-play here. Second half in Section 8 AAA girls soccer on the Glenwood State Bank scoreboard. Alexandria leads Buffalo 3-1.
2: Well, it's my favorite day of the year.
3: What day is that?
2: Mammogram day.
3: It is a pretty important day.
2: No joke. Mammograms have saved the lives of several good friends. I'm so grateful Alexandria Clinic offers the latest technology. Did you know their new 3D mammograms can detect 40% more invasive breast cancers?
3: Really?
2: Yes. And with a lot fewer false positives.
3: Wow. Now that's peace of mind.
2: It is. Get that 3D mammogram scheduled soon, my friend. Alamere Health. It's better here.
0: As we come back to the action at Bison Field West on the campus of Buffalo High School, Alexandria still holds a two-goal lead at 3-1. We're now into the 75th minute of the match. Buffalo is in desperation mode now. Hayden Arvila trying to work it across, and now the Cardinals will intercept, and the ball gets swept across the sideline, and the Bison will throw it in. Buffalo needs two goals in barely 4.5 minutes of game time to try to get this game equal, and I think the Bison are going to be awarded a corner kick here.
1: Just mark up. You've done such a good job right now. Get in those shooting lanes.
0: Now the ball comes in front. A shot comes around, and a rebound is going to be in for a goal. So Buffalo scores here in the 76th minute. And I believe Maya Penick is going to get the goal for the Buffalo Bison.
1: Yep, Alexandria just really needs to continue to work on that mid and offensive zone. Buffalo's going to put pressure on you, there's no doubt about it. So Alexandria needs to continue to just not try and do this or accomplish this with their defense alone.
0: Maya Ponick will get the goal in minute number 76, so it is now a 3-2 Alexandria lead. Long ball comes the other way. Now Buffalo is going to launch a long ball back into Alexandria's end. Now it's going to be redirected here by the Cardinals' Jada McAdoo. It's going to be played down the side. Now the Bison will look to work it up the right side, but Alexandria deflects and plays it out. Actually, I believe the ball was played off Buffalo, and Alexandria will be awarded a throw-in. We go under 4 minutes remaining in regulation time. Alexandria 3, Buffalo 2 in this Section 8 AAA quarterfinal. Hope you're enjoying our coverage tonight, whether you're watching it on the Voice of Alexandria streaming channel on YouTube or listening to the audio through one of our platforms, including KXRA Radio. Emma Laurent had a touch of the ball momentarily, but now Buffalo working the other way. Courtney Kodish up the left side, and she is not able to keep it in. It's going to be a throw-in for Alexandria. It comes over toward Emma Laurent, and now we've got a whistle here as Laurent got shoved in the lower back, and Buffalo will be whistled for a foul. Free kick here for Alexandria. Abby Helwig will take it, trying to send it toward Gresseth, and now here's Bergs getting a touch. Then it's going to be played back out. A little bit of open space. Now the ball bouncing around. Played back by the Cardinals. Now Claire Folkstead has it for Alexandria. Off now to Laurent. Laurent has two of the three Alexandria goals tonight. Pass a little bit behind Abby Helwig, and it's going to go out, and it's going to be a throw-in for the Bison. We're now into the 77th minute of the match. Under three to go in regulation time. Ball gets spun toward the Alexandria, or toward the Buffalo goal, rather, and Kaylee Anderson will come out to pick the ball up.
1: We're experiencing the longest 5 minutes in history of sports right here for the Alexandria parents.
0: Yeah, that's no doubt about that. And I'm sure for the coaches as well, which includes your daughter on the sideline.
1: Right.
0: Now a long ball ahead, and here is Avery Ryan trying to get a touch here. Actually, it's going to be off, and now the ball got cleared out. Now the Bison have it again. The ball about 35 yards away from the goal line, now redirected by the Cardinals back toward the midfield third. We're now into minute number 79, so under 2 minutes remaining in the match. Alexandria 3, Buffalo 2. Winner gets

0: coming at the edge of the attacking third. Buffalo trying to quickly get the ball back in play. Now it's taken here by the Bison. Ball comes through, and it's going to be redirected. Now another ball played wide by Alexandria. Crossing attempt, and that's going to go over across the goal line, and Alexandria will be awarded a goal kick. And, Jeff, can the Cardinals be a little more deliberate here?
1: They should be.
0: And goal kick is going to be played up the left side. Buffalo will look to redirect, and now it's going to be played through the midfield third. That's going to help Alexandria as we're down to the final 40 seconds. Buffalo trying a long ball up the right side. It gets played out, and I would think the Cardinals would be rather deliberate about playing this ball in. Alexandria holding a one-goal lead. Now a challenge for possession. The Cardinals get it back. They're going to send one down the sideline across the end line. It's going to result in a goal kick for Buffalo. Time is running out on the Bison. Down to the closing seconds. The ball on the Buffalo side of the field. Alexandria will go with a crossing pass, and the season will continue on for the Alexandria girls soccer team. They post a victory in the playoffs on the road, avenging a shutout loss to Buffalo last week. The Cardinal players storm off the sideline, jubilant over a 3-2 victory over Buffalo. And the road team has knocked off the host Bison in the quarterfinal round of the Section 8 AAA Girls Soccer Tournament. This one has gone final at Bison Field West in Buffalo. Alexandria 3, Buffalo 2. The Cardinals overcome a one-goal halftime deficit, put three on the board in about a seven-minute span, and ride the lead the rest of the way. Buffalo scores once in the latter part of the second half in minute number 76, but ultimately Alexandria able to hold on, and the Cardinals win by one, 3-2, and Alexandria's season will continue. 12-4-1 are the Cardinals now, more importantly, 1-0 in the Section 8 AAA Girls Soccer Tournament. Buffalo's season will come to an end. The Bison blanked Alexandria up in Alec last week, but Buffalo ends today 0-1 in the Section Tournament and a final record of 5 wins, 10 defeats, and 2 draws. That's going to do it for our play-by-play. I anticipate our post-match coverage might be a little bit extended here. We may have an Alexandria Cardinal player joining us upstairs as part of our Juttner Motors post-match report. That's straight ahead after this timeout on KXRA Radio and the Voice of Alexandria streaming channel on YouTube.
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0: Welcome back to Buffalo High School's Bison Field West, where the Alexandria Cardinal girls soccer team has won its first ever postseason match while playing in Class AAA. Alexandria was down by a goal at the break, but the Cardinals come back and score three times in the second half. Buffalo scores the final goal of the match, but Alexandria gets the win by a count of 3-2. Welcome to our Jotna Motors post-match coverage as we come to you from Buffalo, Minnesota. I am DMAC Dave McClurg. We've got J.P. Boleen as our videographer, and we've got Jeff James joining us as well, and I believe two of the seniors for the Alexandria girls soccer team are about set to join us in the press box here. So
1: and Laurent, I see her coming too.
0: Yep, so we'll have a terrific trio of players coming up to join us here. Again, a thrilling win, Jeff. Nice to see the Alexandria Cardinals, you know, sweet revenge, I guess.
1: Yeah, absolutely. I was just kind of mocking the girls as some of them are doing their hair out inside the door, but that's what they do. So,
2: yeah, what a great game. I mean, you couldn't have asked for more in that second half. Again, we didn't think the first half was that bad. I thought it was actually played really well, just didn't get the offensive pressure that we needed. Boy, they turned it around in the second half.
0: Yeah, three goals in about a seven-minute span propels Alexandria into the lead, and the Cardinals go on to win 3-2. 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Emma Laurent is going to be the first one visiting with us, and then we'll have a couple of the Cardinal seniors joining us as well. Emma, I know that we might have some people that are listening to the radio and not watching on the YouTube channel, so what is your number in terms of your jersey number when you suit up on game night?
3: I'm number 20.
0: Excellent. Emma, let's talk a little bit about this this match. Obviously, you got involved in the scoring here. Tell us a little bit about that first scoring opportunity that you were able to convert set up by the corner kick.
3: I don't know. I was really happy. That was a great kick by Abby, and that was a good finish, and that was amazing. It really got us going, and I'm really proud of our team. We did really good.
0: You know, your team was not outplayed all that much in the first half. It was just 1-0 at the half, but what was the mood with you and your teammates as you were getting ready for the last 40 minutes?
3: We were definitely hyped and wanted to go out there and win it, but we were also a little nervous, but we went out there and tried our hardest, and we got it done.
0: What did scoring that tying goal, I think it came in the 49th minute, to make it 1-1, because it seemed like that was like a shot of adrenaline for your team. Is that a fair assessment?
3: Yes, yes.
0: What did you see in the next several minutes? Because, again, you weren't satisfied with just the one goal because you picked up two more after that.
3: Well, we definitely were like hyped and ready, and we wanted to get another one and keep going, and just, I don't know.
0: Yeah,
3: I don't know.
0: So you're able to build that lead, and then, you know, Buffalo was working very hard. I know the Bison did get the one goal to make it 3-2, but as the seconds were ticking down, Emma, and you knew that this one was going into the left-hand column, how sweet did this feel considering what happened just five nights before?
3: It felt really great, and it was amazing, and it was really just a fun memory definitely with the team.
0: Very good. So you end up winning your first playoff game as a Class AAA opponent. How exciting is it going to be to have practice tomorrow before you go up to Brainerd?
3: Super exciting. And we have a thing with our team. If you get a header, we get donuts. So tomorrow at practice, we get donuts too.
1: All right.
0: Excellent.
1: I like
0: yes.
1: It.
0: Wow.
3: Yes.
0: Very good.
3: Yes.
0: Well, Emma, congratulations. We'll have you be a spectator here while we visit with a couple of your teammates.
3: Thank you.
0: I think we're going to have Leah Gresseth also joining us as well. And Leah, we appreciate a couple of moments of your time. For those that were not able to watch on TV, what is your number when you suit up on game night?
4: I'm number 11.
0: Very good. Tell us a little bit about how this game played out. Again, you know, you were trailing at halftime, but yet it was only 1-0. And then you end up, playing with a bit of a breeze at your back in the second half. Did having the wind at your back factor into how that second half unfolded?
4: I think it definitely got all of our energy up right away. I mean, it was a little nerve-wracking, but we definitely didn't stop. We didn't get comfortable at all.
0: Yeah, it really seemed like, you know, once Emma scored that first goal, it's almost like you put you put your foot on the gas for about 10 minutes or so. What was it like to be out on the field, Leah, you know, once that game got level at 1-1?
4: Yeah, it's just so much joy, like, going up throughout the team. Everyone's just, the energy's just going through each other. I don't know, it's just really great.
0: We are getting together here with Leah Gressith from the Alexandria Cardinal girls soccer team as Alexandria comes back from a one-goal deficit to beat Buffalo by a final score of 3-2. Leah, again, you know, just 5 days ago, Buffalo came up to your place, and frankly, I thought it was a very frustrating night for your team. What was the mood like, you know, in the days leading up to this playoff match, and what were you thinking once you knew that you got Buffalo again?
4: Well, once we saw that we got them, we were all, like, kind of bummed out. But I think we, in the back of our heads, we all knew, like, it's not going to be 4-0 again. We're definitely going to come back stronger. We know how we play, and we showed that tonight.
0: Yeah, it really seemed like, you know, there was much more activity in the midfield area, and especially in the second half, you seemed to be on the attack. I got the feeling that you weren't satisfied. You know, even once you got the lead, you weren't satisfied with sitting on it. Did you like the way that your team played aggressively over the, you know, latter part of the second half?
4: Yes, 100%. I'm so proud of the team. No one stopped. We all just kept going. It was so great.
0: I would guess there were probably a few tears shed once this match went over, but how cool is it to have tears of joy?
4: It's so cool. So great.
0: Leah, of course, this is your senior year for the Alexandria Cardinals. Does getting a playoff win in Buffalo, is that ranking as one of the bigger highlights of the year?
4: Yeah, 100%.
0: Excellent. Leah, if you don't mind, I'll have you switch spots with Ezrin Dahl, and we'll visit with Ezrin for a couple of moments. Ezrin, congratulations to you as well. For those that aren't watching on our YouTube channel right now, what is your number when you suit up on game night?
5: Well, my number on a typical night is number 9.
0: Yeah, you kind of threw a curveball at me last Thursday night. What ended up being the reason you were wearing 39 for that match?
5: So there might have been a mishap with my jersey. I'm not sure where my home jersey went. So
0: still got my
5: away jersey, but
0: yeah. Yep. Well, it's nice. You'll be putting on the road uniform again on Thursday. But
5: yes.
0: Talk a little bit about, you know, what was different from your perspective, Ezrin, when looking at this match compared to the one played 5 days ago?
5: I think, obviously, our energy was a lot better. I feel like we always play pretty well when we're on the road, which is weird for some reason. Also, I think our connections were just better in general. We were able to find feet more often, and I think we were less lazy on our runs. We made more connecting runs that just helped us to get those 3 goals.
0: I got the feeling in watching your team play Buffalo at home the other night, the Bison brought a little bit of physicality. You know, they seem to do, they like to block you from getting possession of the ball. You know, it's kind of like they stick their whole body out to protect the ball and everything like that. It seemed to me that you and your teammates were a little more ready for that style of play. Is that a fair assessment?
5: Yeah, for sure. I think we were definitely more ready for the physicality part, and yeah, we were just able to give them back the stuff that they gave us the first game. So, yeah.
0: You know, your team had limited number of scoring opportunities, but according to my numbers, 3 shots on goal, and they were all goals.
5: Yeah.
0: I mean, that's what's called batting 1,000. But what did you think about, you know, the chances that your team was able to get in the second half?
5: They were great chances, yeah. I was hoping we could get more in the first half just to be able to tie it up at half at least. But definitely being able to get those in the end helped us, obviously, to win. And, yeah, we just had some great connections to score.
0: Ezrin, I know that you've been a regular with the Alexandria Varsity girls soccer team for a number of years, and this is your last go around with the Alexandria Cardinals, but how sweet is it to realize that you were able to help lead your team to a playoff win in the big school class?
5: It's great. It's awesome. I love this team, and I wouldn't trade it for anything. So
0: I know you get a second shot at the Brainerd Warriors coming up. You know, Brainerd's got a 15-match win streak coming in, and you know, they're probably feeling pretty confident right now, but What do you think the mindset's going to be when you head up to Brainerd on Thursday?
5: I think it'll be hype just like it was tonight. And we have a couple friends on the Brainerd team from our summer team. So I think it'll still be hype no matter what. We always have good physicality against those girls, and they're great to play against. So we're hoping to bring home a win.
0: very good. Ladies, we thank you for joining us. We're going to keep you around for a couple of seconds as we get into the break. But, Ezrin, good luck to you and the Alexandria Cardinals on Thursday.
5: Thank you. I appreciate it.
0: And, Leah, good luck to you and the team, and congrats on the win here.
4: Thank you so much.
0: And, Emma, always great to visit with you. And hopefully we can have you on as a guest in the future. But enjoy the next couple of days, and good luck on Thursday.
4: Yes, thank you very much.
0: That's Emma Laurent, along with Ezrin Dahl and Leah Gresseth from the Alexandria Cardinal girls soccer team. The Cardinals prevail at Buffalo by a final score of 3-2. We're going to take a break, and we'll be back with much more of our post-match coverage. But first, we take this timeout.
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